0: to the city again. Excuse me. Your full forecast coming up. First, your top stories. City councilors say they've been left with more questions than answers after officials with the LRT system's maintenance provider and train manufacturer appeared before the Transit Committee today. Rideau Transit Group and Alstom confirming double car service will resume this summer, but they could not say when the Eastern Extension will open. Officials say replacements of worn wheel components on dozens of Line 1 trains is progressing well, with 34 cars expected to be operating by mid-June. That will be enough to restore full service, but not enough to begin testing for the extension. Councillor Riley Bronkington frustrated there is still no timeline.
1: Why are we not able to estimate an opening date? We have the carriages, we have the parts, we know how long the replacement takes. You should be able to map this out.
0: RTG and Alstom also could not provide a timeline on the redesign of the Line 1 train's faulty wheels linked to the current reduction of service as well as the 2021 derailment. While officials noted the project is progressing well, they could only say it's still years away from being complete. Meantime, we're hearing from the new general manager of OC Transpo as he promises to boost reliability and rebuild trust with riders. CTV's Leah LaRocque sat down with Rick Leary today.
2: Right now, the LRT is running mostly single cars. The buses are late or don't show up, and riders don't trust the system. And now, it's Rick Leary's job to change that.
3: I got to tell you, the people before me have set the foundation for me to come into this job, and I believe I'm going to make a difference.
2: His priority is fixing the light rail and isn't ruling out big moves like ripping up parts of the track or replacing the vehicles.
3: I don't disregard anything. You know, if I come to find out that that's what will make a difference long term, then a short investment today is better long term for the overall system. You know, but I have to assess it first.
2: Another big move, adjusting the bus schedule by September.
3: They don't get updated as regularly as they should. We have all these new technologies now, a clever device system that gives you the information on true travel times and time of day.
0: Larry says if riders don't start seeing improvements 6 months from now, you can hold him accountable. In other news, the latest data from Stats Canada suggests new electric vehicle sales have shifted into overdrive. March saw an increase of almost 75% compared to the same time last year. Here's CTV's Adrian Gobriel.
4: In February, the federal government announced a new five-year EV incentives program, offering rebates of up to $5,000. Automotive insiders believe it's in part a driving factor.
5: The surge of gas prices and the return of the federal EV incentives is helping to drive those sales.
4: Another variable being cited, Canadian consumers becoming more familiar and open to the idea of going green.
5: We have consumers who have experience, their neighbors have experience with EVs, and they're trusting them.
6: One roadblock impeding EV growth, according to those watching the trends, is consumer anxiety over accessibility to functioning charging stations and communities across the country. Adrian Gobriel, CTV News, Toronto.
0: And Ottawa police have laid a sexual assault charge against a Taekwondo coach. 50-year-old George Coe was arrested today in connection with allegations from the summer of 2025. Police say the allegations do not involve a minor. Investigators are concerned there could be more potential victims. They're asking anyone with more information on the case to come forward. It's a new way to join the conversation. Have your say with the CFRA talkback button on the iHeartRadio app. From the CTV Weather Center, cloudy this evening, rain continuing, a low of 7 degrees. Cloudy tomorrow, a high of 22. Mix of sun and clouds Saturday, a high of 23. Sunny Sunday, a high of 21. That is the latest from the CTV Newsroom. I'm Ryan Knowles. 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
1: Throwback Thursday, 1980. In fact, 46 years ago, Mount St. Helens blew its top. We're going to talk about that in a little bit. Also, for everybody who has reached out, 71010 on the text line for Ted Reeder's restaurant info. Just tedreeder.com is the best way to get a hold of all the info. For those around Whitby, you'll understand El Dorado Golf Club. So lots of compliments saying, oh, I love Ted's place. This is the best food. So thanks for all those text messages. I do appreciate you. It's on the podcast if you want to learn how to clean your grill and how to use your grill more effectively, from the grill master godfather himself, Ted Reeder. Shane Hewitt and the Night Shift. I'm in Ottawa. Rob Breckenridge is in Calgary. You can get connected, robbreckenridge.ca. He's got the podcast, the writing, online, so much more, plus the papers, and the list goes on and on. Rob, big day tomorrow in your province of Alberta, and a big day for all of Canada, I reckon.
2: Well, we'll see how it goes. Apparently, the Prime Minister is going to be in Alberta. He is going to be making some kind of an announcement alongside Alberta's Premier, Danielle Smith, and she's had an interesting week, which I'm sure we can touch on. But this sounds like it's sort of the next step, I guess, in this memorandum of understanding, coming to some agreement on some of the components of this, notably, I guess, carbon pricing's been kind of the big hang-up more recently, and then sort of laying out the pathway as to how this is all going to proceed from here, submitting a proposal for a new pipeline, the federal government agreeing to fast-track it as a project in the national interest. So it's going to be interesting to see that dynamic of the two of them together, and, you know, are they on the same page? How real is all of this? And of course, you know, there's the whole backdrop of everything going on in Alberta at the moment.
1: Fascinating stuff. It's been a year with the MOU of the promise of doing things faster than ever. I guess that's probably what everybody's just crossed their fingers, crossed their toes, hoping that there's some actual meat on this bone.
2: Well, that's the thing. You know, we've talked about it before, right? I mean, the idea that we've been hearing this from the Prime Minister for a while, and I think we're at the point now where Canadians are wanting to see some results here. Like, what does this look like in practice? The idea sounded great, but where's the follow through? So this is a big test. I mean, look, we're still months away, I think, even from, you know, the federal government agreeing to approve this pipeline, having something submitted and going through the review and the consultation, let alone building the thing, right? So, you know, that's the challenge in doing big projects, or start hanging your hat on big projects, is that big projects don't happen overnight. Big projects don't happen quickly. So yes, they can make a big impact, but it takes a while to make these things happen. So that's part of the challenge here. But I think from an Alberta perspective, to at least see that this is going somewhere, to at least see that, you know, things can actually move forward in this country, like, you know, Confederation can still work. I think that's important right now.
1: Anything faster than glacial pace, I think everyone is looking forward to, that's for sure. Mark Carney did put some dates on. Less than 10 years, electricity strategy announcement. Let's hear what he had to say.
3: Canada will double its electricity generation over the course of the next two decades. Because the path to affordability is electrification. The path to competitiveness is electrification. The path to net zero is electrification. Electrification underpins everything. Our emissions, our environment, our economy. Over the next few months, we'll work with provinces, territories, Indigenous peoples, utilities, unions, to identify the actions needed to double our grid most effectively and affordably. The strategy rests on four pillars: build, connect, train, and make.
1: Great idea if Canadians are making the money and doing the work, that's for sure. I think there's not a lot of trust there that it's going to be Canadian firms behind it, but that's just to be determined on that one. Finally, he says with a question mark.
2: Yeah, this is a big issue right now, especially as there's all this competition for these big data centers, because those can be real economic boosters. Those use a lot of energy, a lot of electricity, a lot of water. So if you're going to attract those jurisdiction, how are you powering those? So I think that's been an issue in Alberta. And we've already, as a province in Alberta, made some headway with some flexibility in the electricity regulations that Ottawa is trying to impose. they just weren't realistic for a province that's so heavily dependent on natural gas to generate electricity. So I'll be curious to see how much leeway there is for provinces in terms of sources of electricity as we move toward, I guess, whatever they envision in the future. But I mean, you know, you're going to have to include natural gas. You're obviously going to have to include a lot of nuclear too if we're going to go big on electricity. So it's about how you balance between making sure we have an abundance, but also making sure it's still affordable, because there's a lot of upfront cost in building all of this new capacity, and who's going to foot the bill for that?
1: He did say net zero. That was encouraging, meaning that, you know, natural gas and the other ones are probably still going to be on the table. So otherwise it would have been like some green grid stuff that nobody would really subscribe to. So that's interesting. Down in the States, the big server companies are starting to build their own power plants. And I would imagine the Canadian government sees that coming, saying, okay, well, we need to get in front of maybe some electricity sovereignty. I would like to hear that from the Prime Minister. That'd be all right. He also, in his speech today, talked about, he very much claimed to be an Albertan today when he was trying to unify everybody in his thoughts on Alberta separation.
4: As someone who was raised in Alberta, proud Albertan, I view that very much the best place for Alberta is in Canada.
1: Separation and referendums hitting a roadblock in the court, Rob.
2: It'll be interesting to see how this all plays out. So there was a coalition of First Nations in Alberta, and they challenged in court the fact that Elections Alberta accepted that petition, like allowed it to go ahead. And that was only after the Alberta government changed the law to make that happen. So, you know, they said it was an illegitimate process. It didn't factor in treaty rights and the impact on treaty rights and First Nations. And so a judge this week agreed. So that petition, at least for now, is kind of dead. It's, you know, the Alberta government's going to appeal. This separatist group behind the petition says they're going to appeal. And there's some pressure from this group on the premier herself to just say, okay, forget about the petition. Just have the government put the question on the ballot for the fall or whenever. And so that's a little awkward for Danielle Smith if she's going to be standing there shoulder to shoulder with Mark Carney touting this deal and how they negotiated this win-win for Alberta and Canada. And oh, by the way, I'm going to put a separation question on the ballot in the fall. So it's a bit of a delicate balancing act here for Danielle Smith, because there is pressure from within her own party. And the separatist leaders have been saying, look, if they're not going to put this on the ballot, join the UCP, become a candidate, let's force a leadership review. They want to turn up the heat on Danielle Smith.
1: It kind of makes sense, though, really, by the way. Like, when you think about it, like, these are communities that have negotiated treaties with the federal government. And then the people around just basically says, by the way, you're no longer part of that country anymore. Like, you would have these pockets of indigenous agreements inside the province. And so just from the business of it all, the way it was structured in the original agreements was just that way. And so I guess nobody thought maybe that somebody would separate. So it didn't surprise me at all when it was, you know, sort of struck down, saying, well, you can't just decide for other communities that you're going to leave the country too. But it's an interesting precedent because for Quebec, because in separation in Quebec with Quebec Indigenous communities too.
2: Well, one difference in Alberta is that, you know, these treaties predate Alberta, right? Alberta didn't exist when these treaties were signed between the Crown and First Nations. But I think you got a lot of legal observers saying, you know, you look at what the Supreme Court has decided recently around the duty to consult at Section 35 and treaty rights and Indigenous rights. That's not just an Alberta issue, and I know Quebec's had two independence referendums in the past, but this is going to be much more relevant this time around.
1: Yeah, it's amazing. Well, nothing has been done. These are more promises. Let's keep that in mind, and don't get excited over promises. That's one thing Canadians tend to do, and I would like to see Canadians look for the evidence of the progress, not just the more political promises that may or may not happen down the road, and see what gets said tomorrow. RobBreckenridge.ca. You want to get connected with Rob. He keeps an eye on all of it, that's for sure, all across the country, plus what's going on in Alberta as well. Thank you, brother.
2: Thank you, sir.
1: Shane Hewitt and the Night Shift Throwback Thursday. Since we're doing Mount St. Helens, we are going to talk about volcanoes in Canada next.
0: It's a culinary competition of global proportions. 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
1: Volcanoes. Is there anything cooler than volcanoes? Until you've been on one. And then you're like, whoa, volcanoes are scary. Now, I've never been on an active one, but that I'm aware of. But I have been on the inactive ones in Hawaii and stuff. And when you sit at the top of those things, because they have hiking paths and whatnot, and you look down into it, you go, oh, this is a big deal. I remember where I was. I don't remember much else about it. More like watching news reports when I was a kid. When Mount St. Helens erupted. And that's where we're going for our conversation today. George Koronis is here, explorer in residence, Royal Canadian Geographical Society, furiousearth.com. If you want to get connected, you can go and, that'll be in the description of the podcast too, for everyone who's listening online. George, volcanoes, they're cool, right?
2: Absolutely. That's why I spend a tremendous amount of effort to visit them all over the world, and in particular, the active ones, the erupting ones.
1: How close have you been, like, to, like, lava?
2: I have literally been on ropes 400 meters down inside active craters that have boiling lakes of lava, and I've had to dodge pieces of lava flying through the air. So, yeah, about as close as you can humanly get.
1: On purpose?
2: Many times. On purpose, many times. Oh, wow. Usually filming television programs, sometimes working with scientists to gather lava samples, so it really does depend. Mm. But yeah, I've spent a lot of time in volcanoes in Congo, Vanuatu in the South Pacific, Guatemala, Ethiopia, Hawaii, all over. Mm.
1: They're an important part. And, you know, it's funny. We had a conversation about things recently, and I had said, you know, these are the false stories that people tell us. You have to remember that where we live today was on the other side of the planet at one point. Like, this thing is moving. It's a living beast and it's doing its own thing. And we're just kind of residents here. And we have to remember that, like, these, the oldest rocks in the world are Northern Quebec, and, you know, they weren't always in Northern Quebec. That chunk of dirt was somewhere else, you know, that kind of stuff.
2: Yeah, and some of those rocks are billions of years old, right? So yeah, as these tectonic plates that were floating on all of our cities and our civilization, they're rubbing up against each other, and sometimes one plate is plunging beneath another, and it gets into that hotter center, well, not center of the earth, but gets into the deeper portions of the earth and melts and releases these gases, and the gases come up with all that liquid rock and cause these explosions. So these volcanoes are the one natural disaster or natural phenomenon that is capable of creating as well as destroying. And I think that's why I find them so fascinating and just so stunningly beautiful as well.
1: It's not very often, I think, that we get them that blow their top like Mount St. Helens did, right? I mean, is that a little bit more rare than the it's active and it's bubbling away always?
2: Not really, because no? There's most of the volcanoes around the world tend to have these explosive eruptions. But they tend to happen in places that we don't really hear about that often. They're happening in Indonesia, the Philippines, or places like that, where you get these explosions. But there are lots of them. And at any given time, there could be maybe 50 active volcanoes on planet Earth right now doing their thing. Some of them are oozing hot lava. Some are blowing their top. It really depends on how sticky the magma is. The more gas that's trapped, the more pressure builds up, the more explosive it'll be.
1: Tell me about Mount St. Helens itself. Why did it happen? Was it expected? Was it a surprise?
2: Well, the eruption itself wasn't a huge surprise, but the way that it happened really was. This was May 18th, 1980. I was 10 years old when it happened. And it was actually triggered by the world's largest ever documented landslide. There was a magnitude 5.1 earthquake. The volcano had already been showing signs of activity. There were these tremors. And then suddenly the entire slope of the volcano just started to slide away with this humongous landslide. And that was like popping the cork on the champagne bottle, if you will. The volcano then exploded violently, but because of that landslide, it didn't blow out the top of the volcano. It was a lateral blast, so that explosion came out the side of the volcano, and that's why it just created so much devastation. Millions of trees were flattened. Unfortunately, 57 people lost their lives in that eruption, and it was a real wake-up call as to what can happen out there in Washington State with these quite dangerous volcanoes.
1: So looking at where we are generally across Canada, we don't think that we're on any real fault lines and things that could erupt or break. Is that true?
2: Well, we are part of the Great Pacific Ring of Fire. We just happen to be, as Canadians, on a very quiet part of the Ring of Fire in terms of volcanic activity. Now, the last volcano that we had that actively erupted in Canada, was the Wells Gray Clearwater Volcano Field. That was about 150 years ago. Geologically speaking, that's the blink of an eye. So, yes, we do have the potential for volcanoes to erupt here in Canada, and the two most likely these days are Mount Garibaldi and the Mount Meager volcano complex. These are both in British Columbia, and the last time Meager erupted was about 2,400 years ago, but it does have active vents and gas coming out of it, so it poses more of a long-term threat. I wouldn't say that we're expecting any big volcanic eruptions in Canada. Of course, Mother Nature does what Mother Nature does.
1: Now that you said it, George.
2: Oh, I didn't curse British Columbia, did I? I hope not.
1: Is it like the weatherman in that, you know, you're often wrong, but you got to forecast the volcano anyway?
2: Well, that's the trick, right? Trying to determine when a volcano is going to erupt and how it's going to erupt. And that's one of the holy grails of geology, is being able to predict these kind of things. We're not very good at it with earthquakes, that's for sure. But volcanoes, they do provide all kinds of clues in terms of how much gas they're emitting. We can detect from satellites whether the mountain is starting to inflate. We can actually measure it down to extremely precise precision.
1: Really?
2: Whether the volcano is actually starting to inflate, literally inflate. So yeah, there's lots of clues that the technology of nowadays has allowed us to use to help predict these kind of eruptions.
1: It's kind of like after having too many French fries with my cheeseburger.
2: Absolutely. Like going to a Taco Bell, if you know what I mean.
1: Yes, exactly the case. So what's the coolest thing here? I mean, really. I mean, it's very scary. To me, I find it incredibly grounding in the reminder that we are just a tiny little drop in the bucket of time. We are a tiny little drop in the bucket of what's happening here. We often think that, you know, this is my property. Could change, like rivers change, lakes change. We've seen that over the course of time. You know, everything is always changing around us, including the dirt beneath our feet. I find it incredibly grounding. What's the coolest thing?
2: Yeah, just the fact that, like you say, that how things are changing so much. Like, for example, the newest Hawaiian island is still underwater. It's being formed by undersea volcanic activity, and eventually it will be a new island. It's going to get high enough that it breaks the surface of the water. It already has a name. The newest Hawaiian island is going to be called Lo'ihi. We don't know exactly when that's going to happen, but it's many, many years down the road, not in my lifetime. But the fact that it's, you know, just constant change. We have super volcanoes in different places around the world, in Japan and New Zealand and Italy, and of course in Yellowstone. Right. So there are these volcanoes that are capable of eruptions beyond the scope of anything that modern humans have ever seen. And if one of those were to erupt, we wouldn't go extinct likely. But what would happen is it would completely change how basically everything is done on planet Earth.
1: Wow. This dose of good news brought to you by George Koronis.
2: The good news is it's not likely to happen anytime soon.
1: Yeah, it's our kids' problem. Kind of like debt in this country. It's not ours to worry about. George, as always, it's great to see you. I really appreciate you being here. FuriousEarth.com to get connected with all things George. Volcanoes is the topic. They're cool. They're scary. They're awesome. And we need to not forget about them. Thank you, brother.
2: Thanks, Shane.
1: Throwback Thursday, 1980, Mount St. Helens eruption. Make sure you get all of that on the podcast. Coming up for you next, some stories that you did not need to know today.
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1: Throwback Thursday today, Mount St. Helens, 46 years ago this weekend. And we're going to dig into a little bit more of that with Ed Conroy, historian from RetroOntario.com, and get some context about the memories of that from across the country, too, coming up here in just a little bit.
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3: This is Inside Coffee.
1: I'm Shane Hewitt. I'm in Ottawa. Noah's in Toronto and Ryan is in Calgary. Some stories that you absolutely did not need to know today. Hot dogs have been a big part of our show meetings over the last couple of weeks. That's Tony Tedesco's fault. But it did make me crave hot dogs, gotta tell you.
4: I'm always craving a hot dog. Always.
1: Mounties in Alberta have completed a very important investigation. Tracking down a hot dog thief, a fox, on May 11th, around the dinner hour. Crow's Nest Pass RCMP received a call for service on the theft of barbecue goods, officials said on their Facebook page, along with a photo of the perpetrator, a very photogenic fox with a comical amount of hot dogs in its mouth. Crow's Nest Pass RCMP officers attended the area to search for a suspect described as red hair, short in stature, and wearing a thick coat. Upon searching the area, a suspect was located trying to conceal the evidence. Police say the victims have decided not to lay charges, and now please enjoy this coverage from CP24.
5: Boy, he's got a mouthful of sausages there.
6: Boy,
5: one, two, three, four. I can count at least five or six.
6: Wow. He's got an addiction.
5: Yeah.
6: A little bit of an addiction.
7: What does the fox say?
5: Not very much of a full mouth there. Yeah.
1: Hungry fella. Are you jelly?
4: I'm a little jealous. I wish I could eat like six hot dogs in one sitting and not feel absolutely horrific afterwards.
1: Mm-hmm.
4: But I'll take the one Costco-sized one and be thrilled, honestly.
1: It's a magical thing, isn't it? The Costco hot dog.
4: Oh, God, I might even make a trip this weekend just for the dog.
1: Here's another story that you also did not need to know today. Coming up next weekend, Montreal changes. Next weekend is the Montreal GP, the Grand Prix F1, and that city comes alive. I went for the first time last year. It's just such an amazing experience. I parked, right? You have to rent a parking spot, like Airbnb style, because it's busy everywhere. And it was in old Montreal, and you kind of walk down. It's like this hilly thing with all these houses built right into the hill, and it's kind of stony walkways, and get down to the harbor front, and there's like paddle boats in the water and people on zip lines, and you can buy a hot dog, get a lemonade.
4: Let me buy my ticket.
1: It's alive. And then I took a ferry across the river to the park, and then we watched some F1. It just is like the whole city is alive. It's an Montreal is, God, it's nice. Now everybody's excited about the F1 next weekend, except for one particular group of workers. Montreal is famous for adult entertainment as well. Entertainment of the undressing kind. So, Montreal strippers are planning on striking and not going to work on one of their busiest nights. According to the Montreal Gazette, Montreal strippers are planning to walk off the job, should have said dance off the job, demanding to be recognized as employees entitled to the same protections as other workers. The workers' strike will see some workers at strip clubs and massage parlors skip work in an attempt to secure better conditions. In Montreal, most strip club dancers aren't paid a salary. According to the Gazette, dancers rely on tips to earn a living and are often required to shell out their own money to cover their bar service fee. Is that the DJ? The really bad DJ?
4: The really bad. Give it up for Diamond.
1: Celeste Ivy, a Montreal dancer, said she'll pay anywhere from $40 to $100 a night to dance for the opportunity.
4: That part is crazy. I mean, honestly, good for them for sticking up for each other. I like that. It's, but like even growing up, because my dad's from Montreal, Like, my dad has some stories about it's just different in Montreal. This is a big deal. If you read the article, which is quite good, again, on the Gazette, they talk about how the industry, like the people that run these bars, are going to panic. They will be so mad because this is the Super Bowl for strip clubs in Montreal.
1: You're telling me we couldn't get any audio and some really bad Flo Rida music or something?
4: I should have done. Oh, you're so right. You know what? I apologize. I have robbed this audience of just painting a better picture.
1: Well, I figure at least some Guns N' Roses or something, you know?
4: Yeah.
1: All right. Well, here's another story that you did not need to know today. Have you ever sat down and thought to yourself, I wonder if I'm allowed to fire a cannon or set off explosives in the town of, I don't know how to say it, New York? Do you know how to say it?
4: I could give it a little bit of a try.
1: Okay, do it. You do it.
4: Should I give it a try?
1: I have no idea how to say it.
4: Okay. This one is tough.
1: We could just wait and see what they see if they say it in the clip.
4: They don't. I'm going to give it a go. Allegheny?
1: Noah, you
4: allegedly.
1: No one knows everything. He's the smartest guy in the room.
7: I was going to say allegedly. That's what I was gonna go with.
1: All right, if you know how to say it, text it in 71010. I don't know. Allegheny is what I would have called it. Well, I have not thought about shooting off a cannon. Well, we have an answer, by the way, thanks to someone in the town. You know in the silica packs in your shoes that says do not eat?
4: Mm-hmm.
1: It's usually because somebody tried it, right? Hence the story about finding out if you can fire off a cannon or not.
8: Town leaders posted on Facebook after receiving several complaints over the past few weeks about cannon-like explosions happening on the west end of town. Town Supervisor Chris McPherson says no one is in danger, but the noise has disturbed neighbors. Police say they heard what sounded like a cannon as well, but they have not been able to track down the source. Investigators believe it could be someone using tannerite, an explosive target often used for shooting practice. Officials are reminding residents that violations could lead to legal consequences.
1: WGRZ is the station there. Fun fact, you can legally own a cannon in the United States.
4: Yeah.
1: Here's another fun fact. Tannerite you can't have in Canada unless you're a farmer or rural. You could buy it for rural folks, but you're not allowed to have tannerite there. They're like, you could use tannerite for target practice. Oh my. Under federal law, muzzle-loading cannons manufactured in or before 1898 and replicas are considered antiques, not firearms or destructive devices. They do not require a background check or NFA registration.
4: And I also love in that report the police say, yeah, you're not in danger, but they weren't able to verify where the explosion sound was coming from. So how could you say, oh, there's no danger. It should be fine. It's probably just John's blowing up the tannerite again with his Civil War reenactment cannon.
1: Tannerite's not good stuff.
4: No, I know. It's crazy. You can just,
1: so what they do with tannerite is they'll put it in a field and then they shoot it and then it explodes when you hit it.
4: Yeah.
1: They use it for rodent control and stuff. But it's basically like it's explosives. It's like it's full on. And this is the difference between our two countries because everything that they just said there is so not allowed in our country. I'm not saying that's right or not. I mean, the cannon part probably shouldn't own a cannon.
4: Be cool, but you don't need one.
1: Can you imagine if that were Canada? We would have a cannon registry, but it would take 9 years to do it and a few billion dollars to make sure that all of the people that own cannons registered their cannon. And then we would threaten to take away their cannons. For no reason, but then we would never actually take them away, but then instead we would just buy all the cannons off them, but not actually put them anywhere.
4: We could put them on our new Coast Guard boat.
1: And then we would lose, yeah, that's a good idea. We would lose all the cannons in the mail.
4: Nice.
1: Oh God, I love Canada. We'll be right back.
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1: It's Throwback Thursday, 1980, Mount St. Helens. We're going to talk more about that with Ed Conroy coming up here, our historian friend on Thursdays. We just did a conversation about a place in New York, Ryan. How did you say that? What was that place called?
2: Allegory.
1: It wasn't Allegory.
2: Allegory. Allegany is how I called it.
1: Can you spell it for everybody?
2: A-L-L-E-G. Oh, hold on. A-N-Y.
1: I just realized what I just did.
2: Well, I don't have the
1: Ryan's
2: card.
1: Not a speller.
2: I don't have the script open anymore in front of me. I'm just going off memory, which is a horrible idea for me.
1: Ryan's
2: but
1: not a
2: it
1: speller.
2: Is,

0: It is correct spelling is A-L-L-E-G-A-N-Y.
1: Yeah, and so the text that came in says Allegheny.
0: It is Allegheny, so I had it right.
1: Yeah.
0: Or no, I said Allegheny. I said that.
1: I don't know.
0: I can't.
1: I'm assuming. Thank you for the text, if you know what you're talking about. That's helpful for us, I think. Anyway, yes. Now we know. Very good. Throwback Thursday. We were talking about Mount St. Helens. You talked to Yamada.
0: I did talk to
1: Yamada. And Yamada had memories of Mount St. Helens.
0: My mother was in Washington State when Mount St. Helens erupted. She was not close enough to the eruption to see it. She felt it. But the thing that she remembers most, and I think this is really cool, is the ash. There was so much ash that it looked like, well, where she was from, Red Deer, in the middle of January, right? Just so much snow, but it was ash. And
1: Except it was May.
0: And they saved a bunch of the ash inside of an old metal Band-Aid tin. And so she's not sure where it ended up, but I'm gonna ask around and see if I can find it, see if my uncle knows where it might be, because that there might be literally just a bunch of Mount St. Helens history sitting in a Band-Aid tin from 1980.
1: Throwback Thursday, we'll talk more about that in just a little bit. In case you missed it, it's Tour Around the iHeartRadio Talk Network. These are some of the other conversations that happened here. You can listen to all of them on the iHeart app. You can live stream the stations like News Talk 1010 Toronto, John Moore. More in the morning if you're in Victoria or Kelowna, for example. You're probably going to want to listen to the podcast because that's pretty early for you. Unless you're a late night worker. Then you can always dig into it. Richard Norcross was on. Honda has canceled its plans for the big plant in Alliston, and this is the impact.
2: Well, for me personally and the people I'm talking with, and I've had many phone calls this morning, and it's been a very busy morning, but we're still very positive. Our messaging is very clear. And the federal government, if you want to keep auto manufacturing in our country, you have to have your policies change or evolve to what the market is. So we are absolutely 100% community partner with Honda. We support them. We're lobbying hard for them. We have a big initiative coming out May 21st, which is from the Simcoe Automakers Association, where it's not really a branding, but it's a strategy that we think can make Canada number one in the world. And I do want to iterate, though, that Honda Canada manufacturing is the most efficient, the best plant in all of North America.
3: Okay, so what has to change? You said government needs to amend things. What does government need to do?
2: Well, I understand the EV mandate. I get it, and it makes sense. But I don't think the market is there yet for those types of investment. So I think the mandate should change that we push the hybrid now. And when that market does come to fruition, slowly make the change. But right now, we don't have a lot of infrastructure. The market's just not there. So if the federal government can say, hey, we understand, we want to work with our manufacturing, and we want to keep them here because especially New Tecumseh, so Simcoe, actually all of Simcoe County, you know, it is the cornerstone. It really is. Honda Canada, in their one plant alone, employs well over 4,000 people, and there's probably 10,000 spinoff jobs.
1: So it's interesting. I saw some stats on TV earlier today and they were all like, oh, electric purchases are up because of the new programs from the government, blah, blah, blah, for the electrics. But here's the thing that when you watch this, my ask of all of us, they're using other phrases that is like combined electric vehicles, which is full on electric and hybrid electric collapsed into one number. And then they're trying to say that everything is up. And in some cases, it is up because there has been new incentives. And in some cases, it's not. Like, there's more EVs coming and all those things. We've heard that stuff from Chinese-made ones, but that's not even really the Chinese brands. That's more like Tesla and some BMW and some of those cars. But they're collapsing together the hybrid and the electric and saying that this is the way of the future. So those numbers need to be broken down. And because there's a different consumer, some people want all electric and that's cool if you want it. It's a fun drive, but the hybrid is really, really doing well for popularity because people want the fuel economy. They want a little bit of both. And so when you're watching some of the things on TV or reading it online, ask yourself this question. Is it the hybrid numbers or is it a combined number of hybrid plus electric that they're talking about when they dig into all of these things? CKLW down in Windsor, Kyle Horner had Sarah Rosensweet on. Physical activity in school, talking about kids.
4: The way kids learn is through play. So at least, you know, that's very true, you know, in the early elementary set, that the play is how they learn, you know, they learn how to interact with each other. They learn about, you know, gravity and science, and really play is the language and the work of childhood. So one big concern I have about the less recess time is that kids aren't doing what they're meant to be doing in childhood, which is play. So I think there's that aspect of it. There's also the physical activity aspect of it. You know, when kids don't get to move their bodies, and they're not going to be as healthy, right?
3: Mm-hmm.
4: We all need, I don't remember, I think it's like 90 minutes a day or something you're supposed to get of physical activity. And so that, you know, breaking up the school day and physical activity, I think is really important. And I think that reinforces learning too. Right? When you can like take a break and let the fractions work settle in while you're running around outside.
5: I really believed it worked for me. And we had different activities, I guess, that were kind of scheduled throughout recesses, where we had different clubs and different things like that. And I don't know if that's what it's like nowadays, but yeah, you go out, you hang out with friends, you know, if it was cross country skiing, that's what we did. And then we came back and I just felt more refreshed to learn. When it comes to developmental benefits, are there big ones there that this would benefit?
4: I mean, yeah, the stuff I mentioned before about the benefits of play. And I also think, you know, you mentioned that the how it freshened you for learning when you came back from recess. I think there are some kids whose their focus just gets worse and worse when they can't sort of get their yah-yahs out, right?
5: Yeah.
4: Like kids have shorter attention spans than we do, and I think it's gotten even worse with more screen time. But they can't just focus for 6 hours, right? They have to be able to take breaks, and I think the recess provides a really good break so that they can come back more refreshed from their time outside.
1: In case you missed it, Kyle Horner, his podcast and more, CKLW, you can listen on the iHeart app, John Moore's podcast, and live streaming for News Talk 1010 on the iHeart app as well. Coming up, we continue with our Throwback Thursday. Ed Conroy is going to be here. Mount St. Helens is the conversation. And then your buddy, Richard Krause. He's got movie reviews. Stephen Colbert's show ends next week. We're going to talk about that and more. Stand by.
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16: Good evening. I'm Ryan Knowles. Lightly raining in parts of the city. Your full forecast is coming up. First, your top stories. Officials responsible for Ottawa's LRT system appeared before the city's transit committee today, confirming Line 1 will be back to double car service this summer. All temporary replacements of worn wheels on dozens of Line 1 trains is progressing well. Councillors heard the permanent fix, a complete redesign, still years away. CTV's Dylan Dyson reports.
15: At City Hall Thursday, the train's maintenance provider, Rideau Transit Group, making a rare appearance.
17: The actual redesign will continue together with the prototype as we move forward.
15: Alstom, the maker of Ottawa's light rail trains, also in town to face questions.
18: We're focused on the entirety of the system and the multiple root cause analyses that are ongoing. We have the initial root cause analysis associated with lateral loads, as well as the spalling root cause analysis that we're currently working on.
15: OC Transpo is confident full service will resume in June, but still can't commit to an opening date for the East End extension.
19: At this time, we do not have sufficient number of vehicles to be able to open up the East End, and it's twofold. So we need to continue with the cartridge bearing assembly replacements to get those numbers up.
15: Dylan Dyson, CTV News.
16: Meantime, the new head of OC Transpo says the problems Ottawa's transit system is facing aren't unique and can be overcome. Rick Leary unveiled a 10-point plan earlier this week aiming to boost reliability and rebuild trust with riders. He says his priority is fixing the LRT and isn't ruling out big moves like ripping up parts of the track or replacing the vehicles if that's what's needed for long-term stability. Leary also plans to redo bus schedules, bringing them more in line with actual travel times and giving riders more confidence that their bus will come on time. Leary sat down with CTV's Leah LaRocque for a one-on-one interview today, promising a meaningful change within 6 months from now.
20: I got to tell you, the people before me have set the foundation for me to come into this job, and I believe I'm going to make a difference. There will be challenges, right? We still have old buses in this fleet, but if you don't start seeing some of the KPIs change, then you can hold me accountable.
16: Leary added he is taking the bus to work every day and speaks with riders to get to know the system firsthand. Meantime, Ontario Provincial Police say a 27-year-old man from Mississippi Mills died in a single-vehicle collision on Wednesday. Emergency crews responded to a crash on Bayview Lodge Road around 9:45 p.m. Police say the initial investigation indicates that the vehicle struck a tree and became engulfed in flames before emergency services arrived. The driver was pronounced dead at the scene, and investigation is underway. And if you feel your commute along the Queensway from the west has become even worse, you're not alone. Drivers are frustrated at the newest construction project along the 417 near Pinecrest, causing major slowdowns. Here's CTV's Peter Sperling.
21: It's mid-morning, well after rush hour, and the 417 just before Pinecrest is barely moving.
22: I try to avoid it completely.
21: Combined with other construction in the area, it's a commute Ben Dunn tries to avoid.
22: Terrible. It's pretty disruptive.
21: The city says it's part of the ongoing Stage 2 expansion.
23: It's associated with overhead signage that we're putting in along the 417 that has been bundled as part of our project.
21: According to the city, a lane shift is in place until July 28th, impacting a single lane in both the east and westbound directions. The eastbound highway on-ramp at Pinecrest is also closed. And other construction work along the 417 closer to the city make for a challenging drive.
24: Our base is in Orleans. And we travel the 417 constantly. And it's a nightmare.
21: Peter Sperling, CTV News.
16: It's a new way to join the conversation. Have your say with the CFRA talkback button on the iHeartRadio app. From the CTV Weather Center, cloudy overnight. Could see some more rain. Low of 7 degrees. Cloudy tomorrow. 30% chance of showers. A high of 22. Mix of sun and clouds Saturday. A high of 23. Sunny on Sunday. Beautiful day ahead of us. High of 21 degrees. That is the latest from the CTV Newsroom. I'm Ryan Knowles. 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
1: Throwback Thursday. It's 1980, but we're throwing back to Mount St. Helens. 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Unrelated. Here with us today for the Throwback Thursday, Mount St. Helens, 45 years ago. 46, I guess, technically, was when it happens now. The remarkable story of anticipation, and then the mountain that did not blow its top, it blew its side and surprised an awful lot of people when it did. Ed, do you remember it?
0: I don't remember it. I was five-ish at the time. What I do remember is the made-for-TV movie, which came out the following year with Art Carney. And I saw that, and it scared the bejesus out of me, because it's a really, you know, graphic movie, especially at the end when, you know, all the people are dying. But it stayed with me, and nobody really has heard of this movie. It was on the Canadian pay TV channel a lot back in the day. Hmm. But yeah, that was my introduction to sort of natural disasters and,
1: volcanoes. You became a historian, not a scientist, right. Or a geologist.
0: Traumatized me right out of that field. Yeah.
1: See, you were in Toronto, I'm assuming, Ontario at the time, mm-hmm. when this happened. So I was on Vancouver Island.
0: Oh, okay.
1: And so it wasn't far away.
0: Right.
1: And so I was five, and I remember the stories around it. Like, I don't remember it. I have images in my head about it. And so it's one of my early memories of way back when. Now, if you had asked me a few years ago before I started paying attention to it, I probably would have guessed it would have been 83, 84. So that's pretty vivid, really, when you think about us as a young person, 5, 6, 7, 8 sort of years old. Now, it still seemed far away, but it wasn't far away from everyone who's in BC, Vancouver, all of it, and quite impactful. And I was curious for this part of the conversation, Ed, because you were across the continent from it. And the impact of how it landed for you guys over here. So that's interesting.
0: Yeah. Yeah. I mean, I think when you're young, certainly in the 80s, you were afraid of things like quicksand, volcanoes, nuclear
1: Gilligan's
0: war.
1: Gilligan's Island ruined quicksand for everybody.
0: But, you know, they were irrational fears because, you didn't really have a sense of geography. Like, yes, there was a map on the wall of our classroom, but the actual distance, you know, it's not till you're older and you understand that was quite far away. And thankfully there were no volcanoes near Ontario
1: that we know of. Still on the Ring of Fire, saying,
0: well, yes, I mean, you know, weird stuff could come out of Lake Ontario, you know.
1: Well, it often does.
0: Yeah.
1: For that matter. Okay. So let's look at this. Tell me about the movie. The movie was a real hit, was it?
0: Well, no, I, you know, it's one of those things that, made for TV movies from that era didn't really have a second run.
1: Okay? Right.
0: It's not like, it wasn't theatrical. So it would get sold to, at the time in Canada, we had a pay TV channel called Super Channel, and they would just run stuff like that, you know, multiple times a week. So as a kid, you know, I saw it all the time. And then I remember, you know, in high school or maybe even university thinking about it. And then I went out to find it, and it was like, no, this doesn't exist on VHS. It, you know, it was never re-released. Many years later, I did find it, but, no, it was, you know, it was a TV movie. It was nothing special. But what I did want to talk for a moment about, the weird connection with, Bigfoot and St. Helens.
1: Oh, okay? Really?
0: I don't know if you heard about this, but yeah.
1: No, I haven't heard about that. I mean, I guess that kind of makes sense because the Washington, Oregon, sort of British Columbia, Sasquatch corridor.
0: It's Sasquatch country, man. Yeah. Obviously the most famous piece of, Bigfoot, Sasquatch lore is the, Patterson footage from 1967, the grainy footage that, you know, even AI says that it's real, which is strange because there's various people have come forward and said it was a hoax and the guy in a costume, but it's been analyzed and like quite a lot of reputable people have said this is actually not fake. But that's still the go-to piece. Okay. But the second biggest piece of Bigfoot lore is this thing called Ape Canyon. Okay. And Ape Canyon was literally right next to St. Helens. And it's been written, there's books about it and movies about it, but basically it was a bunch of miners at the turn of the century. So around, 1901, 1902, who were down there and were in their cabin and were attacked, supposedly by a gang of Bigfoots, like six or seven of them. And they, you know, threw bricks through or bricks, stones through the roof and smashed all the windows and chased these guys. These guys all scattered, to the wind. But over the years, their families have come forward and all said, like, they were never the same. They were absolutely traumatized. And so, again, there's no empirical evidence that any of this stuff actually happened, but it's one of those things that people, Bigfoot researchers always talk about Ape Canyon. And I think when St. Helens blew, there was even subsequent ideas that the Bigfoots that were there might have been wiped out. And that's why we never saw them again, or there was no more grainy pictures. After
1: really?
0: That.
1: Hey?
0: Yeah.
1: I think this is cool stuff. I mean, to think that that would be the case, heartbreaking. They found things from the Mount St. Helens, like, decades later, moved, mm-hmm. buried, all of it. So, I mean, I guess, why not? Let's throw that at the pile, shall we?
0: Well, you're a Vancouver, British Columbia guy. I mean, you know that it's very hard for the East Coasters, East Enders to understand the depth of those forests and those mountains.
1: Oh, it's not
0: okay.
1: The same.
0: And it's not like there's places where no humans really have spent much time, if at all. Maybe a drone's flown over there. So the whole thing of Bigfoot was predicated on the idea that there are places where we just haven't been. And it's not crazy to think that something otherworldly or supernatural could be happening there and you wouldn't know it.
1: Yeah, that's such a good point, hey? Tony Tedesco, who's on the show, you know Tony, mm-hmm. He went last year to Victoria for the first time. And he had never been. And he fell in love with the place. And isn't that the interesting thing about, I mean, as a historian in Canada, so many of us think we know, but we've never been. Like, I always sort of say, like, I don't get to have an opinion about Nova Scotia or PEI. I've never been. But for the folks that they seem to have an opinion about what happens, even politics, whatever, BC, Alberta, but they've never actually been.
0: Yeah.
1: Like we really need to go and see these things. And I'm curious that I bet you that starts to rewrite history a little bit if we actually saw our own country and understood it, as opposed to these incredibly small bubble opinions that get documented.
0: Oh, you're absolutely right. It's one of the kind of great injustices of Canadians who don't take it upon themselves to go out west or even go out further east and check it out. You know, I know it's maybe, you know, New Brunswick or Saskatchewan's not as sexy as Bahamas.
1: No, it's not as romantic. No.
0: But there's just a lot of really mind-blowing visuals and history and cool stuff. And, you know, we have that lovely railway across the country. I highly recommend anybody who hasn't done that. It really opens your eyes. And I think, yeah, you're right. Like, you look at Europe and these countries that are much older than us, but they're tiny, you know, and people have actually seen all the parts of their country. Like, if you live in England, it's pretty easy to go and see all of England and understand the history of that. But so few Canadians, I mean, maybe they go to Vancouver or they go to Montreal and they think they've seen it all.
1: Yeah, I love it. And the other way, too. I mean, everyone out west that has an opinion, you don't realize how concentrated the history of Canada is until you come to that this sort of Kingston through Quebec City corridor and see some of the history there. It's fascinating stuff, and I think everyone's got to give it a go. Just like you've got to sit in the harbor in Victoria and have a Chardonnay in the warm summer sun, you absolutely have to go the other way, and that's just it. Stories like this, though, remind us that Mount St. Helens, 1980, it's Throwback Thursday. Ed Conroy, RetroOntario.com. Thank you, brother.
0: Cheers, Shane.
1: Throwback Thursday with Ed Conroy, Shane Hewitt in the Night Shift. Richard Krause is coming up next. Stephen Colbert and a movie called Obsession coming up on Booze and Reviews.
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1: Entertainment is Broken is Richard Cross's podcast, well, one of a couple. 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This one's available on all the different podcast apps too. So make sure you go grab it. What did we break this week? We can't give you anything nice anymore, Richard. You break everything.
2: Well, this week we talk about comedy and mostly kind of hinged around the Kevin Hart roast that aired last week. Mm-hmm. And we talk about if comedy has gotten nastier, and if so, has it gotten nastier just because simply comedy itself has gotten nastier, or as a culture, have we gotten a little bit more hardcore? Does it take more to make us laugh now? Do we look like we want to be shocked all the time now in our comedy and in part in our entertainment? So we have a look at that, and then we have a look at why comedy in the movies anyway doesn't seem to get the same kind of recognition that it does in other fields, but why it doesn't at the Academy Awards, for instance, usually get nominated for Academy Awards. And, you know, there's a number of reasons we talk about there. But in order for comedy to work, it's got to look kind of effortless. And I think that making something look effortless is probably the hardest job you can do, the hardest job a performer can have. And if you're really good at it and you can really make people laugh and make it look like you're not trying all that hard, that's genius, but that rarely ever gets recognized. So we talk about all that stuff this week on Entertainment is Broken.
1: I love that look at it, Richard. And I think that with Kevin Hart is such a great example that Kevin Hart is effortless, just like you described. And it's proven in the roast and the nasty in the roast. But if you watch Funny AF, the comedy series that they've got going on, that is completely effortless and is not shocking. And it is just like some of the thought that they put into some of these really well woven, well crafted comedic skits. Yep. I think it's really cool. I think it shows both sides of it.
2: Yeah, I think so too. I like that series, and I like seeing these comics that, by and large, I had no idea who they were. And some of them I thought were brilliant, and I just liked seeing them week after week as they had to work out new material and figure out, you know, what was working, what wasn't going to work. There's so much pressure on them, and I thought it was a cool show that showed kind of the other side of the stage, what it takes to actually get up on the stage and do that.
1: In today's world of entertainment, it functions so differently. And I have a friend who's a comic, and he talks about how he can only get certain stages after he gets different thresholds of followers.
2: Yeah.
1: And that's one of the things. Like, I want to come on your stage. They're like, yeah, well, how many followers do you have? Right? Like, 'cause they want to know ticket sales. And on the Funny AF show with Kevin Hart, there's a couple of people on there that I've just seen their clips kind of roll through my feed. And I saw their clips before I saw the stand-up.
2: Right.
1: And it's kind of neat to see it go the other way around. And some of them were funnier. Some are not funnier. Some of them on that show are very creative in the way that they do things. And some are pretty typical slapsticky. And it's kind of cool to watch.
2: But the thing that they all have in common is that they will all get up there and put themselves out there. It's really hard to stand on a stage alone and try and make people laugh. You're naked. There's nowhere to hide up there. And I think back to years ago, and I tell this story on the podcast, but I'll share it here as well. At Just for Laughs years ago, I was in Montreal doing interviews for Just for Laughs, interviewing comedians on stage, and I did a bunch of them. And I did that every year for a decade or more. And when they would have their gala and give away awards, they asked me one year to give out an award. And so I was about midway through the show, and everyone's getting up and they're telling jokes and they're killing, and it just seems so amazing. And I thought, well, I've got to at least try and be funny. So I got up there, and I don't remember what I said, but it did not land. It did not happen for me. And I learned the lesson that day that, you know, if you're not a comedian, if you're not out there to make people laugh, you know, it's probably best just to take a step back, because directly in front of me, while I was trying to make this audience of 800 or 900 people laugh, Gary Shandling was sitting in front of me, the legendary comedian, and he just looked at me, and when I said the joke and then sort of waited for the laugh that I thought was going to come that didn't, he put his head in his hands, and he just went, oh, and he rocked his head back and forth. I was like, oh, Gary Shandling is sending me a message.
1: It does not approve.
2: Yeah,
1: that should have been your joke, actually. That probably would have gotten you a laugh.
2: Yep.
1: Yep. Oh, well. Live and learn, I guess, that's the way it goes. Yep. Speaking of comedians, Stephen Colbert's final show, and then Jimmy Kimmel as well.
2: Yeah, so Colbert signs off from CBS after 11 seasons on May 21st, and ABC has confirmed that in solidarity, Jimmy Kimmel will run a repeat on the 21st, so no new show from Kimmel. They don't want to compete with Colbert, and I think if you know, those guys have, all those late night hosts, during the pandemic, they did a podcast together called Strike Force 5. They recently all appeared on Colbert's show. They've got a real bond between them because it is a weird job, and it's a job that not that many people have done as successfully as them. So they do kind of tend to be kind of tight, and Kimmel is showing that. His loyalty, I guess, by saying, we're going to air a rerun. We're not going to compete with Stephen Colbert that night, which I think is the classy way to handle this situation.
1: And superstars, too. Like, he's got Jimmy Kimmel and Jimmy Fallon and all those guys are coming on the show.
2: Yeah.
1: But he's really stacked it with, like, it's a name drop who's who of famous people.
2: It is. So in the last little bit, Julia Louis-Dreyfus has been there, Pedro Pascal, Tom Hanks. He did his Colbert questionnaire with former President Barack Obama. You know, it's been a kind of a cool run to see how people are coming in to wish him well and wish him farewell on this. You know, I mean, people, I think, see this cancellation as having some political overtones, and I think a lot of people are just trying to support Colbert in any way that they can by appearing on the show, and some people have written songs for him, others have little special bits. Julia Louis-Dreyfus reprised her character from Veep and did a whole monologue about Stephen Colbert as the character from Veep, the vice president. So it was fun. It's fun stuff. It's too bad the show is going, but it is a fait accompli. It's happening now. May 21st is the last show, and I'd be curious to see what that last show is. I bet you it's going to be very, very highly rated.
1: Yeah, it makes me kind of sad.
2: It's a shame. It's a shame.
1: He's very good.
2: Yeah, he's good, and it's a shame for me. I hate to see broadcast models kind of get chipped away at. And late night is something that's been around. You know, late night talk shows have been around since the late 50s, and it's a shame to see that tradition kind of being dismantled a little bit.
1: His authenticity has always been his secret, although the old Colbert show was, you know, very satirical, performative kind of politics and stuff versus this hosted show. Yeah. And the Colbert Report, I guess, was the old one. And this stuff has been so authentic. One of my favorite things about watching him has been he's embraced his faith. Right. But he's never held other people into any sort of combative nature of righteousness with it. He's had the atheists on and talked about faith with those people, and plus his wife and his family and his seeming refusal to become Mr. Hollywood type of guy and the more traditional family values part. I've thoroughly enjoyed that. And the fact that it hasn't been from a stump, it's just been, well, this is who I am and here we are.
2: Yeah, and I think that, you know, he was a different kind of late night host, and his interview certainly felt a little different than some of the other hosts. I mean, you know, Jimmy Fallon, you know, talented guy, but can't ask a question to save his life. And you know, Stephen Colbert, you know, has a way of digging a little deeper. I think Jimmy Kimmel also has that. Jimmy Kimmel is a great conversationalist, and that's what you want at 11:30 at night.
1: If you want to find anything that's cool on YouTube, it would be Stephen Colbert and Ricky Gervais. You want to see two smart people, what it looks like when two smart, funny people get together? Watch that clip. 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
1: Booze and Reviews, a Richard Cross production, where Richard Cross reviews a movie for us, lets us know if it's worth it, if we should be drinking to celebrate it, or we should be drinking to drown our sorrows. It's kind of like summertime time there, Mr. Bartender.
2: Well, it is. And at the movies, particularly the last few weeks, there's been, you know, a big one released every week. In fact, this year has been really strong. The box office is way, way up over where it was this time last year. People are going back to the movies. And in the last 3 weeks, between Michael and Devil Wears Prada and Mortal Kombat 2, plus you add on to the box office movies like Project Hail Mary and the Super Mario Galaxy movie, which are still chugging away in theaters, and you've got, you know, pretty active time at the movie theaters. This weekend is a little slower. It's a palate cleanser, as I like to call it, because there's all these big movies eating up all the screens. So there are a number of movies coming out that are really good, but they don't have huge stars in them and stuff, and you're going to have to seek them out a little bit. One of those movies is Obsession, and this is a new horror movie that's now playing in theaters, and it is about a lonely guy's wish to win love that comes with a very, very heavy and very horrifying price. So there's a guy called Bear. He's sort of a milk toasty kind of guy, played by Michael Johnson in the film, and he is mad head over heels for Nikki, played by Indy Navarette. They are co-workers. They've been friends since childhood, but she has no idea that he is in love with her, and he's trying to work up the courage to tell her. And every time he comes close, every time he gets near the topic, something happens. And he just isn't able to do it. One day he's in a New Age store and he finds something called a One Wish Willow. And it is shaped like a little toy, shaped like a willow branch. And if you make a wish and snap the thing in half, you get one wish and it is irreversible. You cannot change it. So he says, man, I want Nikki to love me more than anyone else in the world. Within minutes, Nikki's affections have been aroused, and it becomes almost more than he bargained for. So over, you know, the coming days and weeks, she falls head over heels with him, does not appreciate anyone else talking to him, looking at him. And she becomes completely obsessed. And so this is kind of like Hallmark in hell. You know, this is a movie that does have some very brutal scenes in it, but it's also quite funny. But for my money, it is the performance of this actress who I wasn't familiar with, Indy Navarette, as Nikki, who goes from this kind of like hipster who works in a music store. She wants to be a writer, and she's kind of the cool girl who all the guys like, to becoming this monster who is out of control, but trying somehow desperately to keep herself in control, but it does not work very well for her. And this is just really good stuff. So what starts as, you know, kind of a relatable story of a one-sided love soon becomes gruesome and gory, and it is a story of consent and toxic relationships, unintended consequences, and ultimately moral responsibility, because this guy made the wish that made this happen to her, and now he doesn't know what to do, and she can't control what happens. So as she flips from, you know, dream girl to rage monster, it kind of reminded me of some of the classic monsters like Frankenstein's creature or the werewolf, because she's sympathetic simply because her behavior is beyond her control. She does terrible things, but she's driven by this supernatural wish, not choice. So it is quite something. This movie really kind of took me by surprise.
1: Is a One Wish Willow how you got Mrs. Crows? Because you clearly married up, my friend.
2: I did marry up, and I would have tried it had it been a real thing. I don't know.
1: I love it. Oh, okay, this is funny. This is the difference between you and me. My comment, I said it's summer. It feels like summer. It's summer. I was referring to the drinking. You took it as movie summer, but this is why this works. So let's switch gears into the other kind of summer and how great it feels to be social with friends, get outside, enjoy some good times.
2: Yeah. So I've chosen a number of drinks here that are just sort of based on obsession, because that's the whole theme of this movie. So there's a drink called a classic obsession. It's a straightforward highball. It's got a bold kind of lingering cherry flavor to it, which makes it really easy to drink. But as I like to say, it's dangerously drinkable. So be careful with this. So you want to get 1.5 ounces of Scotch whiskey, 4 ounces of cherry juice, 1/2 ounce of lemon juice. You fill a highball glass with ice, you add the lemon juice and scotch, you top with the cherry juice, stir it gently, garnish, and serve. And it's kind of smoky, tart, obsessive, perfect.
1: Well, that one really gets me interesting, because that, I mean, I would never think of that, first of all. And I don't even really like cherry flavors, but fake cherry always gets me, right?
2: Yeah.
1: But this would be interesting, because you could do it in the summertime with real cherries and have some fun with it. And on top of that, you could actually smoke it more like old-fashioned style.
2: Oh, you totally could. You know, I mean, that's why those old-fashioned smokers, where you put the glass dome over it and you'd smoke with, if you have a home smoker, or if you get it in a bar and are willing to pay $65 for a drink, you can get it there. But that would work really well with this.
1: They're not that expensive. I think I got one as a gift. Like they're pricey to get the machine, but you can smoke cheese with it. Like, just for everyone, just so you know, like, it's a little bell, glass bell lid.
2: Yeah. But if you, order that drink in a bar, which then you're paying the big dollar.
1: But if you can be the guy who sells the drink to his friends on the patio, it's a win-win. All right. The drinks are monster drinks. It's sponsored by Obsession Booze and Reviews. Richard Cross, what's next?
2: So, obsession is, the theme. So my new obsession is kind of this bright, sour drink, with tonic, and which makes it sort of extra refreshing. So what you need here is 1.25 ounces of vodka, 1 ounce of fresh lemon juice, 3/4 ounce of simple syrup, which we've talked about 100 times, equal parts sugar, equal parts water, an egg white for foam, and then a grapefruit tonic, which you can easily find in your local grocery store, or if not, in a cocktail store. So you dry shake, which means no ice. You put all the ingredients into a shaker, you shake it up, you add the ice, and then give it a wet shake. So you're giving it two different kinds of shakes. You strain it into an ice-filled tumbler, top it with tonic, and it is zesty and addictive, and you'll get obsessed with it. And it's great for like a brunch or a daytime kind of cocktail.
1: Before we started this conversation, I told Richard I have a case of the summer vacations going on here, and this is not helping. I gotta tell you. All right, we have time for, I think, one more, if you're quick, to where do you want to go?
2: Yeah, let's go to an Amarula obsession. So this is kind of like a dessert-like martini, and you use Amarula cream liqueur, 1 ounce of that, amaretto, 1 ounce of that, 1 ounce of milk, or if you don't, you know, use whole milk, use almond milk or whatever you like, but whole milk is probably best. You shake with ice, you strain it into a chilled martini glass. It's rich, it's indulgent. It'll give you that sort of dessert kind of flavor, and it's good stuff.
1: All right, and if all else fails, might I recommend a margarita? Not because it's related to the movie, only because, hey, why not? We're here. It is starting to feel like summer season. Obsession is the movie. A love affair turned monstrous. Booze and Reviews drinks available for you. 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Thank you, sir.
2: Thank you. Thanks for having me.
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1: Throwback Thursday that feels like a Friday. Three things we learned today, Shane Hewitt and the Night Shift. Okay, Ryan, what did you learn about charcoal grills versus natural gas grills and pellet grills with Ted Reeder earlier on today? Are you going to start barbecuing?
2: I need a grill. That's the first thing I need. But also, it's just like... There really is a difference. It's not just fire coming out of a hole, you know, like the way you do this and the type of the range will have a big impact on what you're making. And this is important because while it is in early stages, I am working up to the day where I can have a barbecue. Throw on the cargo shorts, the New Balances, with the tall white socks.
1: That's exactly what I was going to say.
2: That is in sight for me. That is the goal. So one day I'm looking for it.
1: You're going to be there?
2: Yeah, absolutely. You can be.
1: That was the exact image I had in my mind. Cool. Ted Reeder was on. He was talking to us about the grill and what we need to know, gas or charcoal grills.
3: But having a gas grill, if you've got a spouse and you got kids, sometimes they get tired of heavy amounts of smoke. So keeping that gas grill on hand for those quick days when you just want a quick burger or a hot dog or a chicken breast or

0: even a steak. And then the pellet grill, great for smoking ribs and pork shoulder and brisket, but you can also crank up the temperature and use it as a grill as well. The first thing when you're going out to buy a grill or a smoker, you have to determine how hard do you want to work. And that really is like a pellet smoker takes a lot of the guesswork out of learning how to smoke old school. Like at my restaurant, we're all live fire, hardwood and charcoal. And learning to maintain and manage that charcoal without burning it up too quickly is an art form in itself. So we work hard at my restaurant in terms of building fires and maintaining that great flavor and authenticity of that real world of barbecue. But everyday life, when I go home, I want quick and easy and convenient for my family because I've had a hard day or I've worked a long day or I've been busy with other things in life, including kids and my wife. So you want something that's going to make it easy. I just want a quick chicken breast tonight. Go turn on the grill and in under 20 minutes, you've got a chicken breast.
1: Some good advice there, how to do it. Also, some advice on the podcast about keeping your grill clean and secrets on easy ways to keep it clean and healthy. So there you go. Shane Hewitt and the Night Shift, the podcast, is available for you. You can grab it on the iHeart app and all of your favorite podcast apps with Ted Reeder. We kept the conversation with food going, except going out for food, for burger and a shake. Dr. Sylvain Charlebois, food professor, what is going on with the Shake Shack?
2: There were signs about 6 months ago they decided to come up with a GLP-1 menu, which means that people were actually moving away from the brand. And so that's a sign for sure, because when they're explicit about something, McDonald's, when they make an announcement, and they just did this week with energy drinks, it's fine. It's about expanding. It's about, you know, diversifying their portfolio of products on their menu. But Shake Shack was indicating that perhaps something was up. And so I do think that they want to expand just to increase volume and decrease costs, based on that, because of that volume. So that's certainly probably a strategy that they're pursuing. I'm not sure if it's going to work, especially with QSR being under tremendous pressure, because of the economy right now. What's weird, typically you would see a lot of people looking for fast food solutions, but it's not happening this time around. People are looking for fast casual, fine dining even. They're spending less. They're not going to be buying their bottle of wine or entree, but they're just avoiding that $20 hamburger with a fry, because they say, well, I'm paying a premium for something that may not be good for me, so might as well go to a restaurant, treat myself well, get served with food that is half decent for your body.
1: Not have to clean my own table for $4 extra and sit down and take your time is also a thing. Price of beef comes up in their list of excuses, though. They can't be the only one feeling that squeeze.
2: It's been weird with meat, to be honest. I know beef is getting a lot of attention, and yes, prices have gone up, but it's a premium product. You're supposed to be paying more for beef. The problem right now is chicken, to be honest. And I'm thinking about, you know, many chains actually rely on chicken to make a living. Nando's comes up to mind for sure, and they're everywhere. They're complaining about chicken prices in Canada for sure. I mean, a whole chicken is up 39% year to year.
1: Wow. Staggering numbers. There you go. Food professor talking about food and the barbecue. It does make me want to kind of do barbecue chicken this weekend. I got to be honest. Man, all right. Three things we learned today, Shane Hewitt and the Night Shift. We talked to George Koronis. Speaking of hot things, is that okay to tie it together? Ryan, first of all, tell everybody how cool volcanoes are.
3: Volcanoes are much like dinosaurs in that you stop thinking they're cool when you're like maybe just outside of childhood, and then when you get older you realize, why did I think this? They've always been so cool. It's crazy that these things happen on our planet.
1: Vinegar and baking soda, best science project ever for everybody. Was it, remember the first time you saw that? You would have thought that was the coolest thing ever.
3: It still is the coolest thing ever. You can just do that. If you're bored at home, power goes out, just make your own entertainment. Thank you, volcanoes.
1: George Cronus helped us understand why he thinks volcanoes are cool.
4: I spend a tremendous amount of effort to visit them all over the world, and in particular, the active ones, the erupting ones.
1: How close have you been,
4: I have literally been on ropes 400 meters down inside active craters that have boiling lakes of lava, and I've had to dodge pieces of lava flying through the air. So, yeah, about as close as you can humanly get.
1: On purpose?
4: Many times. On purpose, many times. Oh, wow. Usually filming television programs, sometimes working with scientists to gather lava samples, so it really does depend. But, yeah, I've spent a lot of time in volcanoes in Congo, Vanuatu in the South Pacific, Guatemala, Ethiopia, Hawaii, all over.
1: They're an important part. And, you know, it's funny. We had a conversation about things recently, and I had said, you know, these are the false stories that people tell us. You have to remember that where we live today was on the other side of the planet at one point. Like, this thing is moving. It's a living beast, and it's doing its own thing, and we're just kind of residents here. And we have to remember that. Like, these, the oldest rocks in the world are northern Quebec, and you know, they weren't always in northern Quebec. That chunk of dirt was somewhere else, you know, that kind of stuff.
4: Yeah, and some of those rocks are billions of years old, right? So, yeah, as these tectonic plates that we're floating on, all of our cities and our civilization, they're rubbing up against each other, and sometimes one plate is plunging beneath another, and it gets into that hotter center, well, not center of the Earth, but gets into the deeper portions of the Earth and melts and releases these gases, and the gases come up with all that liquid rock and cause these explosions. So these volcanoes are the one natural disaster or natural phenomenon that is capable of creating as well as destroying. And I think that's why I find them so fascinating and just so stunningly beautiful as well.
1: George Cronus, this is our Throwback Thursday, volcanoes, Mount St. Helens more specifically. Shane Hewitt and The Night Shift. There you go. 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
17: Good evening, I'm Ryan Knowles. Lightly raining in parts of the city. Your full forecast is coming up. First, your top stories. City councillors say they've been left with more questions than answers after officials with the LRT system's maintenance provider and train manufacturer appeared before the Transit Committee today. Rideau Transit Group and Alstom confirming double car service will resume this summer, but they could not say when the Eastern Extension will open. Officials say replacements of worn wheel components on dozens of Line 1 trains is on track, with 34 cars expected to be operating by mid-June. That will be enough to restore full service, but not enough to begin testing for the extension. Councillor Riley Brockington, frustrated there is no timeline.
18: Why are we not able to estimate an opening date? We have the carriages, we have the parts, we know how long the replacement takes. You should be able to map this out.
17: RTG and Alstom also could not provide a timeline on the redesign of the Line 1 train's faulty wheels linked to the current reduction of service as well as the 2021 derailment. While officials noted the project is moving from the design phase to the prototype phase, they could only say it's still years away from being complete. Meantime, we're hearing from the new general manager of OC Transpo as he promises to boost reliability and rebuild trust with riders. CTV's Leah LaRocque sat down with Rick Leary today.
10: Right now, the LRT is running mostly single cars. The buses are late or don't show up, and riders don't trust the system. And now, it's Rick Leary's job to change that.
16: I got to tell you, the people before me have set the foundation for me to come into this job, and I believe I'm going to make a difference.
10: His priority is fixing the light rail and isn't ruling out big moves like ripping up parts of the track or replacing the vehicles.
16: I don't disregard anything. You know, if I come to find out that that's what will make a difference long term, then a short investment today is better long term for the overall system. You know, but I have to assess it first.
10: Another big move, adjusting the bus schedule by September.
16: They don't get updated as regularly as they should. We have all these new technologies now, a clever device system that gives you the information on true travel times and time of day.
17: Larry says if riders don't start seeing improvements with the bus system within 6 months from now, you can hold him accountable. In other news, Ottawa police have laid a sexual assault charge against a Taekwondo coach. 50-year-old George Koh was arrested today in connection with allegations from the summer of 2025. Police confirm the allegations do not involve a minor. Investigators are concerned there could be more potential victims. They're asking anyone with information on the case to come forward. And authorities in New Hampshire say they've cracked an international gun trafficking ring that smuggled dozens of illegal firearms from the U.S. into Canada through Akwesasne tribal lands that straddle both countries. CTV's Joy Malbin has more.
19: Officials say five people have pleaded guilty, eight others indicted by a federal grand jury, charged with trafficking firearms. If convicted, they could face decades in prison. Court documents say members of the Akwesasne Reservation enlisted people to purchase the firearms through licensed dealers for those prohibited from owning guns legally.
20: Several of which were subsequently recovered at various crime scenes to include kidnapping and attempted murder in Canada.
19: Canadian authorities recover about 17,000 to 20,000 crime guns a year, and up to half are smuggled into the country from the United States. The district attorney praised Canadian and U.S. cooperation along with tribal police for taking down this gun smuggling operation. Joy Malvin, CTV News, Washington.
17: It's a new way to join the conversation. Have your say with the CFRA talkback button on the iHeartRadio app. From the CTV Weather Center, cloudy overnight, temperatures dropping to a low of 7 degrees. Cloudy tomorrow up to a high of 22. Mix of sun and clouds Saturday, a high of 23. Then sunny Sunday, a high of 21. That is the latest from the CTV Newsroom. I'm Ryan Knowles. Have a good evening.
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1: I wanted to present a wild notion about your taxes. You should pay attention to them always. Okay, let me explain. Imagine the notion that instead of being stressed about it for a few weeks and worrying and wondering, and then RSP season comes along and you're like, oh, maybe. There is a way that you could actually know the status of things always. Wouldn't that just maybe make you feel a little bit better? I don't know. Maybe it would bother you because you're like, I think about taxes all the time. But isn't that the case? We just don't want to. Evelyn Jacks joins us for a conversation about all of this. Very knowledgeable, this Evelyn Jacks, mostly because of the fact that she's president of the Knowledge Bureau. Evelyn, thank you for coming back.
21: Oh, it's my pleasure. Great to be here, Shane. Thanks for having me.
1: Can you imagine, though, if we weren't stressed about taxes because we took the time to know our status always? Is there a way that we could do that?
21: absolutely. And, you know, the good news is that most people miss things and that they could be being more taxed by, but being more tax-wise, you could build more wealth. So a great way to think about this is that throughout the year, life cycle events happen. You know, people get married, they get divorced.
1: Sometimes in the same year.
21: Sometimes in the same year. They have kids. You know, someone gets disabled. They look after mom and dad. They buy a new car. They have a severance package. They are worried about inflation, and so they worry about their investments. And regardless whether it's a life event, a financial event, or an economic event. You know, economic events are things you can't really do a lot about except for your taxes. You can do something about that. If any of those things are happening in your life throughout the year, there's probably a tax consequence. And that's when you should think about asking some tax questions. You can Google it. You can, you know, help yourself to information online. Or you can get an opinion from a learned expert, like a tax consultant or perhaps a financial advisor or even a legal advisor if you're going through a job loss, for example, or a divorce or a separation. Those are smart things to do because you probably should be asking tax questions.
1: Let me get real with this for a second. Is that when you work a little bit extra, you know you have that bonus or whatever that's coming in. You know that that's probably going to hit you. Like when you take that second job, you know that that might change things and you know there's more money there. So when your T4 comes at the end of the year, you have your normal job T4, maybe your side hustle T4. I'm perhaps oversimplifying, but I think you get the point. What we don't know is all of the benefits that we could reduce the impact of that income. Like we don't know that. We don't learn that. So we're like, oh yeah, I made a little extra. Now I don't know. And yet we don't know the other side of it. And they're the same. Like that's the way it works, right? Like it's income and expenses. That's the way all of life works. And yet we don't pay attention to one side of it at all, Evelyn.
21: I think one of the reasons, Shane, for that is that the vast majority of people at least start their careers as an employee, and they have tax deducted for them. They have CPP and EI and all of those things. And in fact, it's probably a surprise for young people with their first, you know, gig down the street at the local hamburger joint or whatever that, you know, they don't get 100% of what they earn. They get a fraction of that, usually, you know, the majority, but there's some deductions, and that includes an income tax deduction. Well, you know, when you're self-employed or you take that side hustle or you've got rental income or, you know, even things like alimony in the case of a divorce, well, that's taxable, but you don't have any deductions. Pension income is another example. You might not have enough deductions. So in that case, you have to add to the pot, and that seems to be a surprise for people. The other thing that's a surprise is what I call hearsay, where, you know, your neighbor says, oh, I've been claiming this for years, never had a problem with CRA, or I've not been claiming this income for years, never had a problem with CRA. And people just assume that that's correct. And then they get audited and they realize that, you know, you don't usually just get audited for 1 year. You get audited for 2 or 3 years. Now this is a big unhappy problem because you should have known. And in fact, CRA puts that burden of proof on you. It's kind of like a reverse onus in a way. You have to prove them wrong. If they
1: Yeah, you're guilty you until proven innocent with the yeah. CRA. It's backwards from
21: it's
1: like
21: backwards.
1: Going to court. Yeah. Yeah. And that's kind of a crazy thing. Okay. So how do we go and get into this? Cause you said a couple of things there that really get me. Renting a room in our house, for example, that's something many people consider, having a roommate or renting an Airbnb room. And just for the internet part and the business part, cause that's where I'm a little bit more comfortable. A lot of these international companies that maybe didn't report to the government that there was income there, they do now. So you might have been a part of a multi-selling program that didn't report, but now they do. Or maybe you subscribe to something online that you never paid GST, then all of a sudden now you're paying GST on it. Well, take a while. Guess what happened? They got confronted saying you're doing too much business in Canada. You have to report. So to what Evelyn's saying, I think, is that it's possible that you deducted it and nobody cared or nobody knew that income was there, but that doesn't mean the corporation hasn't changed the way they do business, and now they're reporting it, and now it's built in.
21: And CRA, with all the advances with digitization, especially with now the proliferation of artificial intelligence, we had big data issues before in that CRA, you know, could certainly select an industry and audit them across the board. But now they can do profiling and they can, you know, mix and match in a much more significant way. And so when that big corporation starts, you know, reporting the GST properly, guess what? All the people that they're collecting GST from, that's an open book, and CRA can go after that.
1: Yeah, because they're allowed to see every single invoice, right? That's just kind of the way the system works.
21: That's the way the system works. And if you've ever been through an audit, they just ask you not only just to update all those electronic invoices, but then also to justify them. So, you know, if you had a lot of travel expenses, for example, a really common mistake that people make is they think, oh, I don't need that auto log. Or if I'm flying around the country a lot in my job, I don't need to justify, you know, where I'm going or why I'm going there. Conferencing is another really heavily audited area. Yeah, if you added on those extra 3 or 4 days in that beautiful conference location, you're going to have to justify which part was business and which part was not.
1: Mm-hmm. Oh, that's so interesting. My goodness. But you have to have an answer. And that's what I was told so many different ways. You just have an answer, because sometimes your answer could not even be workable. But just because of the fact that you have an answer, they could just be like, all right, and move on, right? Yeah, I've been asked this before inside the corporation. Do you have a logbook of your travel? And I said, yes, I do. And they were like, okay, thank you. They didn't want to see it. They just wanted me, if I had said, no, what's a logbook? Then they would have audited it. But because I said I had a logbook, they were fine with that. That doesn't happen for everybody. But in that particular case, that was the threshold they needed. Okay, you have one. Good. Move on.
21: Well, it's so easy to keep those things now because we all have scanners and we all work in an electronic world. And so every time you know, get an airline ticket, you prepare an itinerary for where you're going. You know, you're probably recording that in some travel file, and that's your justification. And in fact, you know, the better investigative reporter you are in terms of, you know, asking questions and, you know, recording the storyline of why you conduct your business and personal lives the way you do, you know, CRA will ask for those stories. They will ask for that justification. And as you say, as long as you have it, it's not a problem.
1: I love it. Evelyn Jacks, if you want to get connected with all the things, please do. All you have to do is go to knowledgebureau.com. And there's a reason why your business friends always have a notebook. Because those notebooks go into the tax box at the end of the year, even if it's just scribbles and ideas, because it has, you know, talk to Evelyn about Evelyn's ideas, you know, May 30th. And then you write all those things down. And then if they're like, well, what did you talk to Evelyn about? And then you're like, oh, well, here, this is what I did. Right. And so it's amazing. That's why they carry those books around. Get connected. Imagine your life if you didn't stress about taxes, because you always knew all year long the status of things. A little bit of prep work, big turnaround from Winnipeg. Evelyn, thank you.
21: My pleasure.
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1: How about AI in the shopping mall today? Mohit Rajans is here. Mohit is at thinkstart.ca. He goes and he speaks and teaches and learns so much about technology, and not only just the tech, it's how it impacts us. It's the part where we share, I think, our intersection of watching these things. And today we're going into the shopping mall. You'd think that AI in the shopping mall, I mean, what do you have? You have kiosks, you have all those things. And to quote Mo, he says, consumers want convenience, retail wants efficiency. While the least efficient thing for the retailer is the consumer. And the least convenient thing for the consumer is dealing with the retailer. And I'll give you a story that I was given from a friend of mine who was a greenskeeper at a golf course. And I said, how do you like your job? And he said, working at a golf course is the best place to work until the golfers show up. And I feel like that's the same thing here, Mo.
2: That's a great analogy, first of all, because we are in a place where two different things are happening. On one hand, we have our mobile phones, and we as consumers have nothing but options when we think about wanting to shop. But in doing that, we're leaving all these breadcrumbs behind. And those breadcrumbs are actually translating to what we see now when we go into the mall. So we'll see slimmed down stores and digital interactivity inside of stores now. We'll see loyalty points being advertised based on a certain section in that is carrying trendy clothes, etc. And all of that is a new science that's happening, because essentially, what we have to remember, Shane, is that retail followed what was, you know, seasonal. And for the longest time, it only became, you did fashion, you sold things based on what was seasonally important and seasonally relevant. Now with all these signals that they have, they can take something that was trending on Saturday based on a meme and get it in stores
1: so fast. So here's the cool part. And the old way we used to think about this was at the grocery store, was they could tell by the total number of receipts that were there, how many people bought milk. And they knew that most people bought a dairy product, therefore put the dairy at the back. They also knew that people like the smell of fresh bread, so you gotta have a bakery, and put the flowers at the front. So they see a pretty thing when they walk in, they smell something great, and then they go to the back of the store to get milk. That was the old idea. That's pretty great. Like, it's pretty smart when you think about it. But now to your point, they are in front of you in a flash, moving things around, getting things in front of you. If all of a sudden someone on Friday says pink is the hot new color, change the front of the store to pink by the time you open on Saturday.
2: It gets even deeper. I love that analogy you gave up, because think of it this way. Inside of the store operations, no longer is the retailer sitting there waiting for you to possibly make a decision. Instead, they have a gamified section, so that all of those popular items that they've spent all that extra time to get to store to you, the people in store are gamified in the way that they actually get the product out. And so stores are competing against each other because those items are hot commodities. Remember, like, I can remember people who worked retail just to just kind of kick it. Mm-hmm. And now
1: I get a deal on free CDs, man.
2: Right, 40% off of your Club Monaco outfit.
1: Club Monaco, there's a throwback.
2: If you worked it. But all of that to say, it's changing both on the retail side, but it's also changing the way that it incentivizes us. Mm-hmm. So that's the trade-off we have to remember, is that on one hand, we are the consumers that are still paying for this technology to be built.
1: That's interesting. Front to back, there's a lot more going on with technology than we think. It's not just AI and an online transaction at the till anymore.
2: No, it's not. And it's also a stack of things. So what we have to remember is this data is only as relevant as the people who participate. So when we participate in our loyalty programs, we are participating in a data exchange with the retailer. And that retailer is using that information in various ways to make other interactive and products that should be good to the consumer. But we need to caution the public that this is that same data that people are quote unquote worried about being on the internet. And this is that same data that goes to a third party in some cases and gets used, and all of a sudden they get breached. So we can't assume that two different things are happening at the same time. On one hand, I speak very highly about how innovative it is to be in a mall these days and see all these awesome checkpoints that you can interact with. But on the other hand, this is all a walking piece of information, and the information is us.
1: You want to even talk about loyalty programs and reward points?
2: Well, I want to talk about that only with reference to the fact that I think that it's been built so much in what we do that we never assume that something wrong is happening. So we're so used to saying we collect X miles or B points or C things. And in fact, our kids now collect all these different types of loyalty things. But those are all direct markers and engagement of our relationship with the proprietor, so the person that's selling to us. So don't mistake this as this freedom of choice. Understand that there's a very carefully crafted conversation around you based on those loyalty points as well.
1: Well, I feel like that we've hit the threshold with a lot of these things too, of the amount of jobs we have, in that we have so many jobs. And then, by the way, you've got your loyalty app, and then you've got to get in your app. And then, by the way, it logged you out. And so now you got to log back in, and then you got to have your points, and then you got to click the thing, and then you got to do, there's so many places that are demanding our time. It seems to me that we as people are starting to really hit the threshold, and we would be okay with, tell you what, you have my email, you can send me newsletters, you can see what I click on after you send me that newsletter. You know that little button, most people don't know this, the download images button that comes up on your email when your email doesn't automatically download the images? The second you download those images, your emails becomes traceable. And it's quite remarkable because there's data inside that. So we have so much work to do. I feel like we've got this loyalty point exercise in order to get the discount fatigue. Give me my 10% off every time I shop because I'm a member. Have a nice day.
2: Okay. So then let's consider that in the fact that a lot of this is to drive people back into store because the app world is starting to deplete as well. So you and I can talk about frictionless shopping till we're blue in the face because we can see so many aspects where we're just like, oh, why doesn't it happen that way yet? Right? Like, why is it still not one click when it said it was one click to begin with? But that's still that protection layer that we need. I think instead what we should be asking for is a little bit more accountability by these companies to continually remind us about how our information is feeding things and where we're automatically set up for the most optimal savings. That's the sort of trickery I don't like, the dynamic pricing conversation that's happening right now across Canada with reference to shopping. You know, we're going to get to a place where the bananas are going to be a different price down the street. And that's where all of the stuff that we're looking at right now might be feeding some of that. But as consumers, we still have a lot of control. So whether we do believe it or not, you can in your settings decide what information you want to share. But just understand that all of this cool stuff is happening as a result of the information that we share.
1: Are we better for it?
2: I think we're better for knowing that it's happening. We can't walk into a mall every three times a year and assume that, oh, this is a safe place where, you know, nothing's being tracked, et cetera. We, you know, can't assume that our online shopping habits aren't informing other decisions either. Where I think that it's troublesome is the fact that we have so many electronic payment forms that are connected. And when something goes down or if something is, you don't realize, like a loyalty point is connected to something else, we just, you know, assume that we're protected, and that's not always the case. So on one hand, it's amazing to watch this technology sort of happen in real time and innovate the stuff that we enjoy. But on the other hand, there's still a lot of work to be done on the security side.
1: It's a good time to note Bluetooth and the amount of information it gives away too in this, is that when you're driving down the road and it says 27 minutes to Johnson Street, that happens because everybody who drives underneath the scanner, it scans your Bluetooth on the phone. And it doesn't know who you are. It just knows that that's the Bluetooth number. And then it scans you again and again and again. And then enough people get off Johnson Street and it goes, oh, that Bluetooth took 27 minutes to get from point A to Johnson Street. That's a thing. When you walk into a mall, they also scan your Bluetooth to know where you go in the mall. They don't know it's you. They don't know what you buy, but they do know the pattern of where you go in the mall, and that's how they start to set lease rates. So all, and grocery stores too. So all of these things do exist, and I love that you brought it up into a point where we are interacting with it front to back, almost front to back and back to front, and it's in our lives everywhere. Do we use it to our advantage or not does become the question, and do we want to? So I love this. Thank you, brother.
2: My pleasure. Thanks for having me.
1: Thinkstart.ca. 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
1: Digital sovereignty. I feel like it's a fantasy. I mean, we talk about digital sovereignty, and I think that maybe we're using the wrong word. This is why I'm getting help with this, because digital sovereign, like, we've never been digitally sovereign. I mean, the databases, all of the things everywhere, and Vass Bednar is here to help us understand what is digital sovereignty. Can we get there? Vass is the managing director of the Canadian Shield Institute, and it would be nice that we could become sovereign generally, independent of other places, knowing that even content distribution networks is a thing, but at least the databases are here. The info is here. We're able to self-sustain. Am I dreaming, Vass?
2: No, you're not dreaming. I mean, we had all these pre-existing vulnerabilities right before the Trump administration, and now we're more kind of awake and attuned to them because the Trump administration is more willing and open to exploiting them. Maybe we can think of digital sovereignty in kind of two ways, right? One is just like sovereignty writ large, which is, can you govern the economy that you have? That's a pretty simple yes or no. And a lot of the time with digital sovereignty, we're on the no side because of a range of provisions we signed away in CUSMA last time we engaged on that trade agreement. But there's also the yes side, right? Can you govern the economy you have? Yes, we have the tools, we have the ability. Well, then the question becomes, okay, cool, are you? And there are elements, you know, digital elements of the economy where we're slow or we've chosen not to regulate. But you're right to hone in on where data is, you know, as being part of this. But the way that the Trump administration's Cloud Act is written, if a Canadian firm, right, it's a Canadian data center is holding this information, if they have a significant U.S. presence, you're still kind of subject to those vulnerabilities. So it's a big opportunity for Canada to think about not just what's the physical infrastructure that's going to underpin our future digital sovereignty, but what is it in service of? How are we governing an economy that we can't see and an economy that doesn't have like a geographically anchored constituency in the way that other major elements of trade or sort of our national politics do? And I think that makes it not weird, but like less visible.
1: Yeah, and it's interesting because I guess I go back to recent experience, right? When the war around Iran happened, and then all of a sudden some data centers got hit with things, performance went down. And that kind of makes you just go, yeah, okay. If the rest of the world, someone trips over the extension cord and unplugs their computer, does that mean we can't bank today? Does that mean we don't have access to an AI that can help us get our jobs done or whatever, right? Are we at a full stop standstill? Kind of like when the Rogers Cell Network went down, you know, a few years ago. I mean, that was a massive lesson on redundancy. And if for nothing more than if we got unplugged from the world, can Canada still function? That's where sovereign AI to me, especially with our space, our hydro and all the things. I mean, why wouldn't we?
2: No, I think you're absolutely right. You're absolutely right. The ability, the kind of kill switches that the Trump administration has, right, their ability to throttle our access to the digital infrastructure that underpins commerce, as you've honed in on, right, payments as part of this too, right, the Visa, MasterCard kind of dominance element, and also just our own access to information. We've been working on some digital sovereignty stuff at the think tank I run, which is called Shield, and we actually were getting notices from Google. Like, we're a little bit lazy in the sense that we're like living our values in some ways, and in other ways, we're sometimes collaborating on Google Docs. Okay. We're trying to move away from that. We haven't found an alternative we love. I'm just going to say it. But we were getting these warning notices that we were violating Google's terms of service by making a copy of our digital sovereignty report. And I was like, oh, if something happened with Google and they just like deleted all our research, we have no recourse. Like, there's no backup. We're putting a lot of trust in this cloud that's like not ours and not something that we've built that's proprietary. Again, some businesses that are, you know, bigger people invest in this, but building our own kind of baseline for researchers, for entrepreneurs, and also for governing certain elements of data. That is what Canada's thinking about, but it's slow, and I don't think it's happening in like a compelling way. Do you remember
1: I feel like it's going to be?
2: Yeah.
1: Let me make it real for everybody who's not thinking like big picture like you and I are right now, Vass, is that imagine all of your photos of your kids disappeared forever because somebody hit the wrong button on Google, right?
2: Yeah.
1: Like that would be all of your photo albums in the basement getting flooded out. You've now lost all your photos. I mean, that's what we're talking about, except we're talking about all things economics and life. And that should scare the crap out of people generally.
2: Yeah.
1: The notion that you could lose everything or access to everything or someone loses the key. That's quite dreadful when we think of it that way. And you said like it's taking time and it's slow. And what it makes me think of is that here's what I imagine by 2035, they're going to be like, look, Canada has its own MySpace now. And we're going to be far behind.
2: If Canada had its own MySpace, I mean, I'd have a page there. Yes,
1: me too.
2: It's not gonna happen overnight. But even something, just because we're talking about like our own access to files and kind of what we experience day to day, and I'm glad you're giving those examples because again, digital sovereignty can seem fancy and abstract. Our interactions with the digital economy pretty much happening nonstop every day. So, the Canadian government, the federal government, runs on Microsoft. Right? We don't own that infrastructure. We rent it every year. That price is going up every year.
1: Yeah,
2: that's a really interesting dependency because a range of governments in Europe are building sovereign alternatives, right? Open source alternatives, their own ecosystem. And I think that's really smart. And it may seem modest, but I also think it would be a really meaningful signal in terms of like where we want to move away from capital B big tech, because big tech is also so enmeshed with the Trump administration.
1: I mean, I said this before and I'll say it again and again, is that I have a fear that in the future, wars will not be fought between countries. They'll be fought between companies and countries. And and you can kind of see that the way that you just described it, Vass.
2: I mean, there was speculation earlier this year that the Trump administration was going to basically empower private companies to hack back is the phrase, right? Instead of like procuring with a company, basically allow private actors to become an extension of the army. And if somebody, you know, is perceived as a threat or, you know, a company, that they could act. And that's kind of exactly what you're hinting at, right? Canada's not complying, or we're not agreeing on, you know, supply management change provisions or something. And then suddenly Amazon Cloud is throttling access to businesses. And, you know, we're squeezed in a different way. I mean, it's dystopian to think about, but it's certainly possible. So how probable it is, I think that's up for debate. But the fact that it's possible at all is why we need to be paying attention to it and making the commensurate investments in governance and infrastructure to make Canada kind of stronger and more savvy now.
1: It's the new iron. And I learned this walking through Dublin, taking a tour of Dublin. And when the World War happened, they needed iron to build war things. And so if you walk around Dublin, you will see that there's all these big, beautiful buildings with these patio doors with no patios. And what they did was, is they had to go around all of, you know, Ireland and UK and everything else. And they took all of the iron patios off because they needed it for the war. And so when that happens and someone comes and decides that we need your iron now, or we need the data, or you're turned off, by the way, that's the way it looks. And we can look backwards in time and see how it looks and still find that evidence today. It's fascinating. Vass Bednar is here. Vass, thank you for popping in and being a part of this. I do look forward to nerding out a little bit more about it. Canadian sovereignty digitally and sovereign AI, how important is it for us to dig into? I think it's important.
2: I think it's important, too.
1: But I think Vass thinks it's important, too. Thank you so much for being here. It's great to have you.
2: Thanks for having me.
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11: Carmi Levy, tech expert, here to talk about OpenAI failing to respect Canadian privacy laws. Not a surprise with this, and I've seen some things come up with Claude recently, that when you install the Claude app, it's creating a little bit of a network of backdoors to some browsers, not all browsers, to collect more data. That stuff's not shared very often, so we should be cautious what our AI is doing in the background. Carmi?
12: Right on. Read the terms of use statements before you install something. That's the part that we usually kind of whip through because we just want to get it done. But it's all in there. They're not hiding anything from you. Just most of us can't be bothered to read it. And as it turns out, AI apps and AI platforms are very aggressive harvesters of data. That's how they operate. Claude is as smart as it is because Anthropic has built in all sorts of back-end processes to pull data from everywhere. And they lay it out in the terms of use, but if we don't read it, well, you know, we're surprised about it after. We should not be. This is the way the industry works. And if we want to start getting control over our data again, we're going to have to go into these things, read them, and understand what we're getting into before we click the agree button.
11: Isn't it wild to think that at least Facebook was free when they took all of our stuff? Now we have to pay them for them to take all of our stuff.
12: Well, I've always said we pay with our data and, you know, most of us don't think that our data is worth anything, but it really is. And on the open market, even the average person, you don't have to be rich, you don't have to be famous, but the average person's data has a dollar value to it. And right at this very moment, chances are all of our information is being bought and sold somewhere, either on the open web or on the dark web. This is kind of the grease of the internet economy. And even if a service is free, we kind of have to ask ourselves, who's paying the freight? Well, we are by giving up our information.
11: I like to think of it as sneakers, Carmi. Just imagine, like you're just a normal Joe, right? You gotta buy some shoes. So you do some looking around for sneakers. Plus you know, maybe you like to walk a little bit or maybe a little pickleball, whatever it might be that you just check out on your computer. Well, to a sneaker company, that is very, very valuable. It's not always nefarious. It's not like this big picture invade your life type of

0: thing. Just a reminder that, by the way, the sneaker company wants to know your sneaker behavior.
1: Yeah, I mean, most, they call it intent or intention, and most of it is not nefarious. It isn't criminal. It's marketing, and it's companies trying to learn more about what makes us tick, what our interests are, so that they can serve up ads and other content that's relevant to us, so that we're more likely to respond to it, that they can then charge more for those ads, for those marketing messages, because it's hitting an audience that's very receptive to it. So, it's marketing and economics more than anything else, but at the same time, we see cases where even despite a company's best interests in securing all that information and only using it for positive purposes, they get breached. They're victims of a cyber attack. And so even if everyone's intentions are all good, if they're violated, that's our data that ends up, you know, out of control and in the hands of people who now are going to use it, not just to sell us stuff, but to target us for attacks, for identity theft attacks, financial attacks. So we have to really start thinking of our data as something that we kind of want to control. And we have to ask ourselves, okay, if I'm going to share it, what am I getting back? What risks am I incurring in sharing it? Is the return on investment worth it? Or maybe should I, you know, keep a tight rein on it?
0: So AI can make mistakes, and it looks like Claude has some pretty good disclaimers on there. ChatGPT, when it launched, in the hurry hard to get it out, didn't really let people know that, by the way, this is far from perfect, and now they're paying the price.
1: Yeah, so it shows up in November 2022. It's sort of the first mass available chatbot, AI chatbot in the world. So it kind of opens up a new era. And I remember the first thing that I did when I first signed in was I asked it what it knew about me. And it knew a lot of things, and not all of them were correct.
0: That's the first thing I did too, by the way.
1: Yeah, exactly. You do that vanity search. We did the same thing back in the day with Google, and we still do it because it's good to know what do these services know about us. And I was shocked because in doing so, I realized, oh my God, they've scraped up huge amounts of information about me. They didn't tell me about it in advance. They didn't ask my permission. They just went out onto the open internet with like the technological equivalent of a giant vacuum cleaner and sucked it all up and threw it into their chatbot to train it. And so that's really what's the core of this story that broke this week is that, the federal privacy commissioner, as well as his provincial counterparts in BC, Alberta, and Quebec, essentially said that OpenAI, in doing so, with that kind of mass training with no permission, they violated the law. Canada has privacy laws, and they crossed the line. So they were over-collecting sensitive personal information. So not just data about what you like to shop for, but health information, political views, even information on your kids. They didn't ask permissions, and they got no consent. There was false information included in those searches because, you know, let's face it, a lot of the data out there is not correct, and they're not vetting it before they put it into the model. And even worse, when you found a mistake on yourself, and I found many, there were no options or limited options for you to correct the information. You couldn't just go up to OpenAI and say, can you please fix this for me?
0: I disagree because they didn't make with that statement, possible. Right? Like that's another thing. I mean, even inside Claude, the only thing you have is a thumbs up or a thumbs down button. And you can't go in and say, hey, by the way, like my Claude keeps screwing up, like just mechanically, like you can't do that either. Okay. So here is the quote from the CTV article. OpenAI did not clearly explain that personal information collected from publicly accessible sources could include data from social media, discussion forums and other similar websites, basically everywhere you're posting. It's kind of like the whole between apps spying on your keyboard clicks when you send a message. Times 1,000 on steroids.
1: Yeah. Everything you do is fair game for this, but they're not being clear about what it is that they're using to ingest. And of course, you know, part of this is on us. We have to become more conscious of what we share, where we share it, under what context we share it. We have to be more careful about what we share and with whom we share it. But, you know, that's neither here nor there. We need to start changing our behaviors to be better stewards of our own data. But companies like OpenAI and other AI platforms, because they all train their bots in exactly the same way. They suck up huge amounts of information from the open internet and then they throw it in. They're not vetting it. They're not testing it. They're not saying, is this right or is this wrong? They don't care. They just put it all in there. And so you end up with this scenario where you and I can be compromised by that because someone goes looking for it in the chatbot and they get wrong answers that could lead us to lose our jobs, lose our homes, lose all sorts of things.
0: Yeah, interview, right? I always think if you're at an interview and they get inaccurate information about you, you might not even get the job.
1: That, exactly. And you'll never even know because they looked it up online and you couldn't change that. So yeah. It's a pretty terrifying place for us to be. And frankly, we need better safeguards. What alarms me about this is the privacy commissioners are saying we need, these companies need to change their ways, but we don't have the power to do that. We need better laws. And of course, now we're still waiting for updated AI laws, updated privacy laws that weren't written in 1983, which is where our Privacy Act comes from, but that are actually new enough to recognize that this technology exists. So if we had better laws in place, the commissioners could actually do something about this. Right now, they're just complaining about it, and they're waiting, they're hoping. And OpenAI says, oh, we've made changes, we've introduced newer technology, it's not as liable to behave in this way now as compared to a few years ago, but that's still not enough. Right. That doesn't make me sleep at night. They can do better.
0: Evan Solomon is the AI minister, by the way, if you want to reach out or have questions about that stuff. Also, privacy practices. Here's the response. A spokesman for OpenAI said, quote, following a collaborative process with the commissioners, the company published a blog post to help explain to Canadian users how their data could be used for training AI models, privacy safeguards that are in place, and controls that are available. We care deeply about protecting our users' privacy. I mean, so they're like, oopsie, blog post. Anyway.
1: Sure. Not going to change much, and this is a company that's going public later this year. They're not going to put a whole lot of effort into fixing, cleaning things up internally. They're focused on the financials right now.
0: Carmi Levy, protecting your online behavior. Thanks for being here, brother.
1: Appreciate it, Shane. Thank you.
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8: Electricity demand in Canada is expected to double by 2050. So we will double our grid.
9: And how much it could cost. A tale of two electric vehicle markets.
10: They are in high demand.
9: What's driving the surge in sales in Canada while Honda is hitting the brakes? And a new space race.
11: Does it matter who gets to the moon first?
9: What the Artemis II crew who just circled the moon told CTV News.

0: TV National News with Omar Sachedina. Reporting tonight, Anne-Marie Medawake.
1: Good evening. Energy expansion is coming to Canada. Prime Minister Mark Carney outlining a strategy to double our electric grid with the promise of new jobs and energy affordability. But it comes with a huge electric bill, $1 trillion. And as CTV's Abigail Beeman reports, it's not clear who will pay for the development or what it will cost the environment.
2: The Prime Minister amped up to deliver a long-awaited electricity strategy with a plan to double Canada's capacity.
3: As our industries expand, our economy grows, AI accelerates, electricity demand in Canada is expected to double by 2050. So we will double our grid.
2: The government estimates the expansion could add 130,000 high-paying jobs by 2050.
4: This announcement in electricity, as far as I'm concerned, is the greatest announcement since, well, electricity itself.
2: Canada's current electrical system is complex and siloed. The Prime Minister concedes it's often easier to trade power with the United States than interprovincially, costing Canada billions.
5: Tying our grids together, that will be essential, and that's where the federal government has to come in and help the provinces make good choices that work strategically for the nation.
6: 80% of our electricity being from non-emitting sources. Most of that's hydroelectricity, some nuclear, and then there is some natural gas that is regionally very important.
2: Especially important in Western Canada. So to help build and power an expanded grid, Mark Carney is proposing to loosen Trudeau-era regulations to allow a scale-up of natural gas.
7: It is a betrayal of the years of time that was spent with stakeholders and utilities and Indigenous nations on developing the federal clean electricity regulations.
8: He re-announced the same electricity plan that the Liberals have used over the last decade to jack up the cost of power bills by 35%.
1: While the government promises this will eventually lower bills, it pegs the overall price tag of an expansion at more than $1 trillion and couldn't provide any details about a breakdown or who will pay for what. Anne Marie? All right, thanks, Abigail. And while plans for electrification are expanding, Honda has confirmed it is suspending indefinitely a $15 billion EV project in Ontario, a move the Prime Minister called disappointing.
9: It's a decision about additional jobs, not current jobs, as you know, in Alston, but it's a disappointing decision. It's a decision that reflects the broader strategic position and financial position of that company.
1: That position? A posted $3.7 billion loss. Honda said the move is part of a larger overhaul. It wants to shift focus to higher demand hybrid models. Honda's decision to park the billion-dollar-plus Ontario plant comes at a time when new EV sales have shifted into overdrive. March saw an increase of almost 75% from a year ago compared to gas-powered car sales, which are down. CTV's Adrian Gobriel looks at what's driving these decisions.
10: An acceleration in electric vehicle sales is driving a surging trend across the country. This new Statistics Canada report has revealed that in March, there were more than 21,000 new zero-emission vehicle sales in Canada, a spike of more than 74% year over year.
11: They are in high demand. So is there a future for electrified vehicles? I mean, there's a present and a future for electrified vehicles.
10: In February, the federal government announced a new five-year EV incentives program, offering rebates of up to $5,000. Automotive insiders believe it's in part a driving factor.
12: The surge of gas prices and the return of the federal EV incentives is helping to drive those sales.
10: Another variable being cited, Canadian consumers becoming more familiar and open to the idea of going green.
12: We have consumers who have experience, their neighbors have experience with EVs, and they're trusting them.
10: New EV sales made up more than 12% of all vehicles sold in March, up from just over 6% during the same month last year. While Honda has indefinitely suspended its $15 billion electric vehicle complex in Ontario, in St. Thomas, Ontario, construction of a massive EV gigafactory battery plant is well underway, with production set for next year. Ottawa has also opened the door for 49,000 Chinese-built electric vehicles to enter the Canadian market. Demand from budget-conscious consumers is expected to be strong.
12: We're also hearing about exciting hybrids in the pipeline, and the variety of consumer choice is going to be building from all over the world.
13: One roadblock impeding EV growth, according to those watching the trends, is consumer anxiety over accessibility to functioning charging stations in communities across the country. Adrian Gobriel, CTV News, Toronto.
1: The BC and federal governments announced a pact today to support expanding liquefied natural gas in the province.
14: When, and I'm saying when, I'm very hopeful here, when LNG Canada reaches final investment decision before the end of the year, it will be the largest private sector investment in Canadian history.
1: Both levels of government have reached an agreement with LNG Canada to support liquefied natural gas expansion. But this plan is hinged on LNG Canada's private owners deciding to move forward. And Alberta is one step closer to getting an oil pipeline approved. The Prime Minister highlighting the benefits to the province and the country.
9: To transport at least 1 million barrels of low-emission Alberta oil a day to new markets.
1: Carney confirmed he will unveil details of a new deal with Alberta on industrial carbon pricing tomorrow. Sources told CTV News yesterday they are looking at setting a price of $130 a ton by 2040, down from $170 in 2030. Alberta politicians and First Nations leaders responding today to a judge's decision to throw out a separation petition because it failed to consult Indigenous peoples. Alberta Premier Daniel Smith and separatist groups are appealing the ruling. CTV's senior political correspondent Mike Lecouture tackles the support and the backlash.
15: It is now time for oral question period.
16: On the last sitting day of Alberta's legislature, the leader of the NDP said the judge's decision to toss out the separation petition should be the final word on a potential referendum, even as Premier Smith signaled she'll launch an appeal.
17: Is all of this just because the Premier promised her friends they'd have a referendum no matter what?
16: Now, Smith has called Wednesday's ruling anti-democratic, saying more than 700,000 total signatures show there is an appetite for a vote on separation. She's also considering using a constitutional tool.
18: Section 33 allows for notwithstanding clause so that when the court makes errors in law, it can always be overridden by democratically elected legislatures.
16: Still, First Nations communities say it doesn't supersede their rights under the Constitution.
19: They had a duty to consult. They failed to do so, and they're paying the consequences because of our constitutionally protected rights under Section 35.
16: Albertans continue to be split on whether a referendum should be held.
20: We've been funding the Canadian machine for a lot more money than the other provinces are.
21: I think that it's not in the interest of the province. It's in the interest of a small percentage of people, and we're all Canadian.
16: Prime Minister Mark Carney notes the Clarity Act gives Parliament a role in judging the question put to the people of Alberta. And he hopes the province opts for cooperative federalism.
9: The core thing is working with the provinces, whether it's Alberta, Nova Scotia, whichever province, whichever territory, to make the country work. And that's what this government is focused on.
16: While her government hasn't indicated when it plans to appeal the court decision, Premier Smith continues to say she wants a sovereign Alberta within a united Canada. Anne-Marie?
1: Well, we'll see where this goes from here. Thanks, Mike. U.S. President Donald Trump and Chinese President Xi Jinping held face-to-face meetings in Beijing. The talks come after years of verbal attacks on China by Trump and a trade war. But today, Trump's tone shifted.
22: The American and Chinese people share much in common. We value hard work. We value courage and achievement. We love our families and we love our countries. Together we have the chance to draw on these values to create a future of greater prosperity.
1: At a state banquet, President Xi gave a toast in Trump's honor, but few breakthroughs were expected. A two-hour meeting included talks on Taiwan. China says Xi told Trump if Taiwan is handled, quote, well, U.S.-China relations will enjoy overall stability. If not, the two countries risk, quote, clashes and even conflicts. Trump also invited Xi to visit the U.S., in September. A win for Canadian authorities long frustrated by illegal guns being smuggled in from the U.S. and used to commit crimes on this side of the border. A joint investigation has busted a ring trafficking firearms into Canada. CTV's Washington Bureau Chief Joy Melbin has those details.
0: Authorities in New Hampshire say they've cracked an international gun trafficking ring that smuggled dozens of illegal firearms from the U.S. into Canada through tribal lands that straddled both countries.
3: If you traffic firearms across borders, or if you help arm criminal organizations, federal law enforcement will find you, investigate you, and prosecute you.
0: Officials say five people have pleaded guilty, eight others indicted by a federal grand jury, charged with trafficking firearms. If convicted, they could face decades in prison. Court documents say members of the Akwesasne Reservation enlisted people to purchase the firearms through licensed dealers for those prohibited from owning guns legally. These are some of the weapons traced back to suspected members of organized crime.
4: Several of which were subsequently recovered at various crime scenes to include kidnapping and attempted murder in Canada.
0: Last Friday, three men, including two Canadians, appeared in a New York court charged with gun smuggling after they found a suitcase packed with dozens of rifles and stolen guns. It's long been a problem. Canadian authorities recover about 17,000 to 20,000 crime guns a year, and up to half are smuggled into the country from the United States. The district attorney praised Canadian and U.S. cooperation along with tribal police for taking down this gun smuggling operation. Joy Melbin, CTV News, Washington.
1: More than 100 people have died after a violent storm tore through northern India. Powerful winds sent a man flying into the air along with a tin shed. Witnesses saw the structure suddenly collapse and then become airborne, dragging him with it. He and nearly 60 others were injured in this storm. Coming up,
23: we have seen an increase in the UK of the number of cases.
1: Why a deadly chemical once used in so-called suicide kits is still available online.
24: Bell GP Canada propels F1 back to Montreal for one of the most unpredictable and exciting races of the season.
25: 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The McLarens collide! George Russell wins!
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0: A major seller of suicide kits linked to at least 150 deaths worldwide is expected to plead guilty in an Ontario courtroom. But a W5 investigation is looking into why other deaths from the same chemical appear to be continuing and asking whether the risk is truly over. Here's John Woodward.
1: Muy buena hija, muy buena amiga.
2: These photos represent the life of Yesenia Bedoya Lopez that she once shared with her parents, Leonardo and Maria.
1: Yo no tengo palabras.
3: I don't have the words. She was my friend, my confidant, my light.
2: They described how they had come to Ontario from Colombia, first settling in Thunder Bay and then the Greater Toronto Area. Yesenia was passionate about leadership, attending a program with the York Regional Police. But as the pandemic wore on, the isolation took its toll on the 18-year-old. Her parents admitted her to a local hospital for depression in 2022. She was discharged. That's when Yesenia went online and found out about deadly products offered by a company operated by former chef Kenneth Law, sold as suicide kits. In September 2022, they found Yesenia dead.
4: Her veins were very dark, very black. There's nothing natural about what happened.
2: A harrowing scene that may have played out at the homes of some 13 other families, including 21-year-old Stephen Mitchell and 19-year-old Ashton Prosser Blake. Kenneth Law was charged with murder in those deaths. He is now expected to plead guilty to 14 counts of aiding and abetting suicide. Around the world, a tally by W5 found the products connected to at least 150 deaths. The chemical itself is a legal food preservative. It's only in high concentrations when it's deadly. When Kenneth Law was arrested, deaths tied to that substance dropped, but they didn't stop. New data W5 collected from coroners across Canada show the particular poison Law sold, often abbreviated as SN, was linked to just 3 deaths across the country in 2018. In 2020, that had jumped to 31, staying that high for years, until dropping after Kenneth Law was arrested in 2023. But not to zero. In 2024, there were 17 deaths linked to the chemical. In 2025, there were 11.
5: Since 2019, we've seen an increase in the number of cases being sent to my laboratory.
2: Professor Amrita Ahluwalia said that trend is continuing in her home country of the United Kingdom, where 112 deaths were linked to Kenneth Law.
5: All I can be certain of is that we have seen an increase in the UK of the number of cases that show positive indication for the presence or use of this salt.
2: Law often marketed his products on a pro-suicide website that W5 is not naming. That, too, has new posts swapping tips about finding a legit source for Canada. The UK issued fines equivalent to almost $2 million to that site, but Canada doesn't have the same legal tools. Health Canada told W5 in a statement they asked tech company Google to delist the site. Google told them to get a court order. The agency says this matter has been referred to law enforcement. Yesenia's parents don't want anyone to easily access this chemical as they are pushing to keep her memory alive. As for Law, he is now expected to plead guilty to 14 counts of aiding and abetting suicide. With that plea, he's avoided a murder trial.
1: Condenarlo por asesinato.
3: Charge him with murder. There are many deaths, too many deaths.
6: Es un asesino.
4: He's an assassin. He's a serious assassin. We know what he's done, and he should be charged as such.
2: They are watching the hearing closely and want Law's punishment to fit his crimes.
0: Tomorrow, who could be selling this product to Canadians? W5 finds out. Still ahead. Starting from the bottom, looking up. What's behind this sky-high excitement connected to Drake in Toronto?
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0: Attic reveal by Drake tonight in Toronto, dropping not one, but three new albums. A spectacular fireworks show on the water was the peak of a promotional stunt that included a powerful light display turning the CN Tower into a pillar of ice. Thousands of fans gathered downtown to await the release. Drake pulled off several promo stunts around the city into tonight's lead up. Well, NHL franchise legends of the Vancouver Canucks, Daniel and Henrik Sedin, have been promoted to co-presidents. The Swedish twin brothers are two of the highest scoring Canucks of all time and now move to the forefront of the team's decision making.
20: And now, Demidov again, fires, scores, there it is, his first Stanley Cup playoff goal.
0: The Montreal Canadiens beat the Sabres in Buffalo in Game 5. The Habs now have a chance to win the series at home on Saturday. Canada's biggest public transit project in decades is getting even bigger. A long-awaited new light rail transit line in Montreal is set to open next week. Now, the system has faced delays, cost overruns, and reliability issues, but its developer is promising it will be a key link for the city's future. Here's CTV's Geneviève Beauchemin.
21: The longest automated light rail system in the world, the REM is adding four new stations, connecting the West Island of Montreal to the city center.
22: I guess you've ridden this line a few times.
23: I have. Each time that we actually open up a segment, I tried a few times.
21: CTV hopped on with Charlemont, president and CEO of La Caisse, the developer and operator, now tasked with convincing West Islanders to come on board.
23: This is a significant way of creating wealth, moving people around, doing what's right for the planet.
21: The vast majority of commuters here are now drivers, and light rail transit reliability issues have shaken trust in the system. Ice and mechanical problems have repeatedly stopped the REM in its tracks, leaving passengers waiting for a ride.
24: I'm so tired.
25: Absolutely unacceptable.
26: We are always late. We're always waiting around.
22: You're in the West Island. Let's say you didn't take your car that day. If the REM breaks down, it's hard.
23: It's hard, and I get it.
21: MO says interruptions have gone down by half in recent months.
23: We're at 99% reliability, so people can actually come and take the train and be very confident that they're going to get to destination fast. They're going to save a lot of time.
21: On average, there are 80,000 boardings a day on the existing REM. La Caisse hopes to eventually get to 150,000 for return on investment. MO says the Caisse might finance and operate future projects differently, but that overall, this has been a worthwhile investment for Quebecers.
23: We've shown ourselves that we can build something that's world-class at the right cost in the right amount of time. It never comes without any hiccups, I acknowledge it, but I think it should give us confidence that we can do that going forward.
21: The next phase is the link to Trudeau International Airport, scheduled to get rolling by the end of 2027.
22: After an open house this weekend for the people from the West Island, the trains will officially start rolling on May 18th. Geneviève Beauchemin, CTV News, Dollar des Ormeaux, Quebec.
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2: The Artemis II crew continues their Canadian tour with NASA's Fab Four, sitting down with CTV's chief political correspondent, Vashi Kapilas, who joins us now from Montreal. Vashi, now that they're back home, the focus turns to the moon landing mission set for 2028, and who will get there first?
3: Hi, Anne-Marie. Yeah, it's an especially interesting question given the fact that U.S. President Donald Trump is actually in China right now. Previously, there's really kind of an enveloping adage for space that what happens on Earth stays on Earth. It doesn't translate to space, and we have ample evidence of that, in particular with cooperation that occurs in space between Russia and the United States. But with China and the United States, or even the West more largely, that kind of rule of thumb doesn't seem to apply any longer. And we know that the United States is engaged in a race of sorts to get to the moon before China does. China has made, you know, very, very considerable investments to try and beat the United States in doing that. So I had a simple question for these astronauts. Are we in a space race?
4: The benefits that we get from going to the moon are apparent to many, many countries. And that's why the question that I think our countries face isn't to go or not to go, but should we lead or should we follow?
3: Does it matter who gets to the moon first?
4: That's a good question. I would say it does. And that's because oftentimes the people that pursue something great first, they get to set the standards. They get to pave the way. They get to set the rules.
3: Interesting to me, Anne-Marie, that they did kind of uniformly concur that we are, in fact, in a space race. And I also find it interesting that it does matter, according to them, who gets to the moon first. It is going to be fascinating to see who does end up there first. Anne-Marie?
2: Very interesting indeed. Thanks, Vashi. And you can catch Vashi's full conversation with Jeremy Hansen and the rest of the Artemis II crew Sunday on CTV's Question Period at 11 a.m. Well, that's a snapshot of this Thursday. From all of us at CTV National News, thank you for watching. Heather Butts will be with you tomorrow. Have a great night.
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5: Tonight, the Ottawa Charge facing defeat, now fueling up for an electrified Game 2 in Montreal. Public transit update has many riders disappointed with slow progress, even though the new OC boss says he's not afraid of big moves. Plus, the Ford government facing heat over the jet purchase with new documents coming out. Good evening. A big night of hockey for this part of the country, and the PWHL is where we kick things off.
6: Overtime, history in the playoffs. Clarity in front, 10, they score! Montreal steals game one at home.
5: The Ottawa Charge fought a good fight in Montreal. This is game one of the Walter Cup final. Both teams doing their best to be victorious, and the effort pushed the game into overtime. The first one, though, goes to Montreal with a final score of 3-2.
7: In three, for sure.
8: It's my first game that I've ever seen the PWHL
7: NHL, and it makes me really happy to see them win.
8: Absolutely fabulous. Who needs more than 3 seconds to score?
9: Oh, my feeling is good.
10: Yeah, when they scored that goal with 2 seconds left, yeah, that's why they're Victoire. That's Victoire hockey.
5: Montreal fans clearly happy with the outcome. Game 2 is back in Montreal Saturday afternoon before Game 3 in Ottawa on Monday night at the CTC. CTV Ottawa has extended coverage of the Ottawa Charge and their playoff journey. 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
11: And now, Demidov again, fires, scores! There it is!
5: Meanwhile, the Montreal Canadiens are one win away from securing a spot in the Eastern Conference Final. They won 6-3 tonight in Buffalo. Now for a first check on the weather forecast after a fairly damp day. We could still see a chance of showers overnight and some more rainfall tomorrow as well as Saturday. But things are looking good for Sunday and the holiday Monday heating up nicely. When it comes to the next 24 hours, temperature-wise, 9 degrees around 7 a.m. Around lunchtime, we should be sitting around 16 degrees and then 22 degrees the daytime high in the afternoon. Again, you'll see some cloud coverage throughout the day. Those clouds could bring rain. The wind, chance of showers overnight, and right now, again, we are sitting at 9 degrees. Also topping local news today, O-Train riders saw some double-car trains on Line 1 today for the first time in months. Even then, it seems no one is able to say in today's update when all the issues will be resolved. At today's Transit Committee meeting, Rideau Transit Group and Alstom spoke publicly about LRT issues for the first time since Line 1 service was reduced in January. Alstom said the redesign of the LRT axle could still take a couple years, and OC Transpo would not commit to a timeline to begin testing and launching O-Train in the east. CTV's Dylan Dyson has more details.
12: Sam Kadod pushes his work schedule back every day to avoid taking a packed LRT train.
13: At 9 a.m., it's pretty packed, so especially at the busier stations like Rideau or Parliament, you'd be lucky to get on the first train.
12: At City Hall Thursday, the train's maintenance provider, Rideau Transit Group, making a rare appearance answering questions about the beleaguered light rail system.
14: We can confirm that we're on track to restore full service for June, and the axle redesign will continue together with the prototype as we move forward.
12: Alstom, the maker of Ottawa's light rail trains, also in town to face questions.
15: We are very comfortable and confident in the design of the equipment that we've provided. These trains are in service in multiple different locations globally and very comfortable with the safety and performance of our equipment.
12: The two groups still don't know what is causing all the train's problems, and an axle redesign will take years.
15: We're focused on the entirety of the system and the multiple root cause analyses that are ongoing. We have the initial root cause analysis associated with lateral loads, as well as the spalling root cause analysis that we're currently working on.
12: Some double car service started today on the LRT. OC Transpo is confident full service will resume in June, but still can't commit to an opening date for the East End extension.
16: At this time, we do not have sufficient number of vehicles to be able to open up the East End. And it's twofold. So we need to continue with the cartridge bearing assembly replacements to get those numbers up.
12: Councillors left unhappy with RTG and Alstom's answers on a return to full service.
17: Why are we not able to estimate an opening date? We have the carriages, we have the parts, we know how long the replacement takes. You should be able to map this out.
18: I'm concerned about the near-term Canada Day Blues Fest. That does not function without double train sets. And I'm really concerned about September and return to office. We've got to get this right.
12: In the meantime, riders are tired of waiting.
19: I've been around other cities in Canada, Europe, and that, and it's never seen anything like this. This is embarrassing, quite frankly.
12: Dylan Dyson, CTV News.
5: All of this as the new head of OC Transpo is tasked with saving the day. Rick Leary has now been at the helm for a month. Some say there's pressure to rescue the system, and he says he has some big ideas he thinks will help. Leary sat down with CTV's Leah LaRocque for his first one-on-one TV interview today.
20: Right now, the LRT is running mostly single cars. The buses are late or don't show up, and riders don't trust the system. And now, it's Rick Leary's job to change that. CTV Ottawa sat down with OC Transpo's new general manager, who says he doesn't think he's been tasked with an impossible mission. fixing OC Transpo.
1: Absolutely not. I got to tell you, the people before me have set the foundation for me to come into this job, and I believe I'm going to make a difference. I think the foundation's there.
20: His priority is fixing the light rail and isn't ruling out big moves like ripping up parts of the track or replacing the vehicles.
1: I don't disregard anything. You know, if I come to find out that that's what will make a difference long term, then a short investment today is better long term for the overall system. You know, but I have to assess it first. I don't want to commit to anything.
20: He says he still needs more time before committing to the Eastern Extension opening by Labor Day.
1: I need the rest of the information coming from RTG and Alstom on the materials management, the installation time frame for all the different vehicles.
20: Another big move, adjusting the bus schedule by September.
1: They don't get updated as regularly as they should. Mm-hmm. You can't get there from here, that type of concept. We have all these new technologies now, a clever device system that gives you the information on true travel times and time of day.
20: But riders have been promised a better working system before. Leary says he wants to earn back trust.
1: Trust, it's going to be earned, right? So that's why our messaging is so important. Be honest about what we're providing today. I said it, 65 to 70% of the buses aren't leaving on time. A third of the time you can't get where you want to go based on our schedule.
20: Hoping that trust can lead to a bump in ridership that the cash-strapped OC Transpo so desperately needs.
1: If we start telling them what's fixed, and if they see it and they test it, my hope is they start using us more often.
20: Leary says it's his responsibility to make the system better for everyone.
1: There will be challenges, right? We still have old buses in this fleet. But if you don't start seeing some of the KPIs change, then, you know, you can hold me accountable.
20: Leah LaRocque, CTV News.
21: From trains to planes, now the fallout from the Ford government's purchase and sale of a private jet is still dominating discussion at the provincial legislature. The focus now shifting to who should be on the hook for the associated costs. CTV's Siobhan Morris has more.
22: It's the big buy that just keeps hovering over Queen's Park.
23: For months, this premier was putting his hands in the pockets of the people of Ontario.
22: Newly released documents from the premier's office show the government put a down payment on a $30 million jet in January. We didn't find out about the purchase until mid-April. The public anger was loud.
24: I believe it was the right decision, but if people don't want it, we aren't going to do it.
22: Doug Ford turned that jet around.
25: We gave it back to Bombardier, the exact same price. No one lost anything.
22: Though there were questions about whether there was more in the details.
24: Anything that is extra, or maybe there's nothing extra, we'll make it transparent.
22: We now know there were extra costs. 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
23: So I want to ask the Premier to stand up and tell us, will you pay the people of Ontario back for your midlife crisis gravy claim?
22: The Premier away from Queen's Park at a pair of events reporters weren't invited to. The Minister of Economic Development spoke for him.
26: The Premier has made his comments on the jet. We're really focused on the economy.
22: No direct answer from government officials about whether a payback is coming.
27: No taxpayer should be on the hook for the Premier's private luxury jet, especially when he's been misleading us for weeks now that there would be no cost to the taxpayer.
22: The expense, a drop in the bucket in Ontario's $244 billion budget. But the interim Liberal leader says it's telling.
24: It's a Premier who's tired and lost his way, because he doesn't understand the reality of everyday life in Ontario.
28: This is the last day MPPs are at Queen's Park before a week in their communities. But opposition leaders are determined to make sure the Premier wears his jet decision, whether he's at the legislature or not. At Queen's Park, Siobhan Morris, CTV News.
21: A transport truck driver is being treated for serious injuries following a crash on Highway 416 south of Ottawa. Ontario Provincial Police say the truck collided with a crash truck in the southbound lanes of the highway near County Road 21. The driver of the transport truck was taken to hospital. Three Toronto area residents are facing charges in connection to distraction thefts in Ottawa's South End. Police received six calls for distraction-style thefts in the span of an hour on May 2nd. In each case, police say the suspects engaged victims in conversation to divert their attention while stealing valuables. Police seized gold necklaces, rings, and high-end watches. An Ottawa Taekwondo coach is being charged. Ottawa police say the charge is in connection to an alleged sexual assault that would have happened last summer. 50-year-old George Koh appeared in court today. Police are concerned there may be other victims. In other news, a new supportive housing complex in Ottawa's South End is being called a major step forward in addressing affordable housing and mental health challenges.
0: It's a great day, everyone.
21: A ribbon cutting took place for Ottawa Salus' new building on Capilano Drive. The 54-unit project is designed for older adults living with mental health, substance use, and housing challenges.
2: It's a day of great pride, but also humility. Humility that the community believes and supports the clients that we serve, and our community, our government, our funders, federal, provincial, local, have come together and made this happen.
21: The building will provide on-site supports, including mental health services, addiction support, and community programming for residents. Well, it was a fun night of fundraising and good food over at Ottawa's Westin Hotel.
3: I am really delighted to be back here again on this special 30th anniversary of Evening in the Maritimes.
21: Evening in the Maritimes is marking its 30th anniversary, as you just heard. The annual soiree sees the community gather in honor of ABLE II. It's an organization that works to empower those living with disabilities, be it developmental or physical, and they don't discriminate on age. While the title of the event may give it away, lobsters certainly on the menu, and our very own Patricia Bull was the MC.
4: I try to avoid it completely. Yeah, I try to get into work early and get home early.
21: Coming up, construction season is upon us, and let's just say those who frequent the West End stretch of the Queensway are getting frustrated.
6: Golf's elite continue their relentless pursuit of major glory.
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6: On the unforgiving grounds of Aronimanik Golf Club, the PGA Championship, May 14th to the 17th on TSN and TSN Plus.
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21: Here's a live look at the Queensway right now. Things are smooth sailing this time of night, but again, you can see some of those construction cones on the Queensway. Some are out at Bronson right now, but again, that Pinecrest corridor is really frustrating people. So if you feel your commute along the Queensway from the west has become even worse, you're not alone. Drivers are expressing frustration at the newest construction project along the 417 near Pinecrest. CTV's Peter Sperling has the latest on that.
40: Slowing down to a crawl.
0: It's mid-morning, well after rush hour, and this section of the 417 just before Pinecrest is barely moving.
4: I try to avoid it completely. Yeah, I try to get into work early and get home early.
0: Combined with other construction in the area, it's a commute Ben Dunn tries to avoid.
4: Terrible. It's pretty disruptive. Yep.
0: Highway 417 is a provincial highway, but the work being done here, Ontario's Ministry of Transportation says is being carried out by the City of Ottawa.
4: What are they doing exactly? I don't even really... it's light rail related?
0: Yes, the city says it's part of the ongoing Stage 2 expansion.
1: Lane closures or lane shifts are for Stage 2 work. It's associated with overhead signage that we're putting in along the 417 that has been bundled as part of our project.
0: According to the city, a lane shift is in place until July 28th, impacting a single lane in both the east and westbound directions.
5: The area councillor says the traffic gets so bad at times, drivers are using other roads as a cut-through, including Iris, which now is limited to local traffic only.
10: We've got the local traffic only signs on Iris because it's causing pressure through Southwood, it's causing pressure through this neighborhood, and we're actively trying to get more police enforcement in the area.
0: The eastbound highway on-ramp at Pinecrest is also closed.
11: We just get used to it.
0: And other construction work along the 417 closer to the city make for a challenging drive.
11: Our base is in Orleans, and we travel the 417.

0: He's taking a look at tomorrow's daytime highs. We skyrocket into the 20s tomorrow. Ottawa, 22 degrees along the CUA, 20 degrees in Brockville and Kingston. Cornwall seeing a daytime high of 21. There will be a mix of sun and cloud coverage tomorrow. Again, there is a chance parts of our region will be seeing some precipitation as well. 20 degrees in Petawawa and Maniwaki. Some of the municipalities in our area will be in the high teens. They won't hit that 20-degree mark, but rather hover around 18 or 19 degrees. But things are certainly warming up. Taking a look at our 7-day forecast now. When it comes to Saturday, very similar conditions that we'll see tomorrow. A chance of rain, 23 degrees for the daytime high, so a little bit warmer. Overnight, the low will be 9, so back into single-digit territory before seeing a beautiful Sunday with a high of 21, blue skies and sunshine. Overnight, fairly comfortable as well. Monday, heating up to 25 degrees with a mix of sun and cloud. And take a look at Tuesday, 30. But that holiday Monday when most people are off from work, looking good.
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0: Coming up, odometer fraud on the rise. We'll explain on the other side of the break.
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0: If you're buying a used vehicle, you likely check to see how many kilometers are on the odometer. A new report suggests odometer fraud is on the rise and becoming a huge problem for car buyers. CTV's Pat Foran reports.
14: CTV News has done many stories on odometer fraud. Francisco Jardim bought a truck with 187,000 kilometers. Its actual mileage was 455,000.
15: I feel ripped off.
14: Dennis Estevez bought a vehicle with 184,000 kilometers. Its true mileage was 320,000.
15: Clearly it was rolled back.
14: A new report from Carfax found last year in Canada it flagged more than 20,000 vehicles with rolled back odometers. They suspect the actual number that's been tampered with is much higher. With new technology, it's easy to do.
1: You can go to Amazon and spend $200 or $300 and buy a tool to plug into your car and manipulate the electronic odometer all day long. So that does not protect anyone.
14: The Ontario Motor Vehicle Industry Council, OMVIC, says it's

0: State's latest report shows more than 2,300 dealers, salespersons, and curbsiders were charged last year, resulting in $1.9 million in fines. About 1,500 cases involved curbsiders, and many of those involved odometer fraud.
1: They are going to try to make that vehicle look better than it is, and you know, they're going to want to sell it for more.
2: The good news is that it's not just an odometer that records a vehicle's mileage. Most cars now come with a black box and several electronic modules that also record how far a car has traveled. A mechanic with a scan tool can find the true mileage fairly easily.
0: To avoid rolled-back odometers, purchase a used vehicle information package and a Carfax vehicle history report. Check the seller's ID to make sure they're the lawful owner of the car. Ask for service records and have the vehicle checked by your mechanic. While manufacturers could do more to stop odometer scams, Carfax says criminals are never far behind.
3: As quickly as the OEMs improve their technology, the hackers are figuring it out.
0: Pat Foran, CTV News.
4: Canadians for Affordable Energy President Dan McTagg says prices will drop 4 cents a litre on Friday. The average price of gas will be around $1.91 a litre. Gas prices have jumped 8 cents a litre over the past 2 days.
5: I often couldn't concentrate. 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
4: Still to come, a ringing in the ears that should not be ignored. More on this shortly.
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4: The tulips are blooming at Commissioner's Park. The Canadian Tulip Festival runs until Monday around Dow's Lake. 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Just a reminder, there are no fireworks at Tulip Festival this weekend. Well, tinnitus affects almost 40% of Canadians every year. It's a ringing in the ears that can be debilitating and even life-threatening in rare cases. CTV's Pauline Chan has more.
5: I first thought that it was my loud refrigerator and didn't realize, in fact, the hissing sound was coming from me, from my ears.
18: Jim Gray first experienced tinnitus in 2020.
19: Tinnitus is the perception of sound that is not actually in the environment.
5: I often couldn't concentrate. It was doing a number on my mental health. And I couldn't sleep at night without taking heavy medication.
18: It was so bad he feared he might end up taking his own life, like a few severe tinnitus patients he had read about.
5: I try to manage it through exercise, through diet, through acupuncture, even tried some cognitive therapy, which was helpful, but didn't attack the underlying problem.
19: Almost 37% of Canadians have experienced tinnitus within the past year.
18: Audiologist Maria Simone says tinnitus is often connected with hearing loss due to aging or loud environments. And in the absence of sound, the brain becomes hyperactive in certain regions. Last year, Gray traveled to the U.S. to try a new device called the Lanier. It pairs sound from headphones with stimulus from a tongue-tip device.
5: It's completely changed my life. Within 3 days of trying the Lanier, my tinnitus had been reduced by 90%.
8: Bimodal neuromodulation. Now, that's a mouthful, but it basically means that bimodal means that we stimulate two senses at once, and neuromodulation means it makes changes in the brain.
18: CEO Ross O'Neill says the device has just been approved by Health Canada and is already used across Europe and the US.
8: The most important thing is that tinnitus patients get into the care of an ENT or audiologist, and then they can decide what is the most appropriate treatment for them.
18: Right now it costs several thousand dollars, but the manufacturers hope the Lanier will soon be covered by insurance. Pauline Chan, CTV News.
11: Literally decades of Canadian innovation that put us in this situation.
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4: Here's another live look through our Centennial Glass Sky Cam. The temperature right now, 9 degrees. And now let's take a final look at the weather forecast. When you wake up tomorrow morning, 10 degrees to start things off. Depending on what time you wake up, you could be seeing or facing some rainfall, some slight winds gusting in from the northwest around 10 kilometers per hour. Nothing too strong to worry about. But look at that daytime high, 22 degrees, and then things heat up on Saturday, and we see more sunshine on Sunday. Finally, for us tonight, the Artemis II crew continues their tour on Canadian soil. They paid a visit to the Canadian Space Agency headquarters this morning, and London, Ontario's Jeremy Hansen reflected on what he learned during the historic mission about Canada's contributions in space.
11: Nothing changed about what I thought Canada was capable of, but I sure did enjoy seeing it in real life and feeling it with my own eyes and like being out there as a human in space representing our extraordinary country, the extraordinary work that we have talked about many times, Minister, literally decades of Canadian innovation that put us in this situation. But I got to really feel it and live it. Mm-hmm. And now it makes me unapologetically proud and also kind of like, let's get after it and let's go do the next thing.
4: Unapologetically proud. What a beautiful sentiment. The astronauts traveled to the far side of the moon during last month's 10-day mission. They went further from Earth than any humans before them. Hansen says Artemis II is just a step on a much longer journey. As he says, let's get after it. That is CTV News for this Thursday, May 14th. CTV News continues online anytime with our digital team keeping you up to date at ctvnewsottawa.ca. You can also watch our newscast live on the CTV News app. And for news on the go, listen to News Talk Radio 580 CFRA. Have a wonderful night.
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5: Hi there and welcome to Power Play. I'm Graham Richardson. Vashi Capello is on assignment tonight. We'll hear from her later. Pipeline politics against the backdrop of separation in Alberta.
8: Our partnership with Alberta demonstrates the value of working together to solve multiple challenges.
9: And as for a pipeline, we want to see it happen. We're holding out hope. We want one built.
5: The Prime Minister confirms an announcement with Alberta is coming tomorrow on industrial carbon pricing as that province continues its push for a pipeline. And it also comes as an Alberta judge tosses out a petition to separate from Canada. I'll go one-on-one with the Energy Minister's Parliamentary Secretary, Corey Hogan, and the Assembly of First Nations Chief Cindy Woodhouse will also be here. Plus, we have a stacked Western Canadian front bench panel for you today. They'll share their thoughts. Christy Clark, Randy Boissonneau, James Moore, and Allison Redford are all standing by. Plus, the Artemis astronauts speak with CTV News.
10: We are in a race, and we aren't going for a one-off. We are going because this is the next step in human civilization, and we are going to do that together.
5: CTV News Chief Political Correspondent Vashi Capellos has just wrapped up a conversation with the four astronauts in that record-breaking mission around the moon. She'll be here in just a few moments to talk about that conversation. First, though,
8: we'll announce tomorrow an implementation agreement, which includes strengthening industrial carbon pricing to send clear investment signals and to reward decarbonization. We will also advance potential pipeline to transport at least 1 million barrels of low-emission Alberta oil a day to new markets.
5: Prime Minister Mark Carney talking about a possible pipeline today ahead of an announcement with the Alberta government tomorrow on a deal on industrial carbon pricing. That's a key piece of the memorandum of understanding between the feds and the province to eventually get a new pipeline to the West Coast built. But Carney would not say whether he would designate that pipeline a project of national interest, which could fast-track things even more. Conservative leader Pierre Poilievre says he wants to see construction start this year.
9: We want Prime Minister Carney to announce tomorrow that he will permit a pipeline to the Pacific within 100 days of getting Alberta's application, and that that pipeline will be under construction before this Christmas. Let's get building a pipeline now.
5: And pipeline talk isn't the only major issue developing today. The fallout continues from yesterday's ruling by an Alberta judge throwing out a separatist petition. In her decision, Justice Shana Leonard writing, the Crown failed to meet its duty to consult with First Nations and that Alberta's chief electoral officer should never have issued the referendum petition. Alberta Premier Danielle Smith is promising to appeal that. But both of these issues, the court decision and a possible pipeline, heavily involve First Nations in both Alberta and British Columbia. Joining us now to discuss all of these latest developments is Assembly of First Nations Chief Cindy Woodhouse Nepinak. Chief Woodhouse, thanks so much for joining us on Power Play today. You know, we've spent a lot of time speaking with politicians and the media over the last few days, talking about things like the pipeline and the deal between governments. In your view, are First Nations in the right mix, in on top of that conversation, in the right place? Or are you still, in many ways, taking a back seat inappropriately from your view?
13: Well, you know, at the same, you know, I think since receiving, if we're talking about the discussion papers that we received last week, we have had an opportunity to conduct a preliminary review of these reform proposals with our executive. The substance of the proposals and the constraint timelines for consultation are unacceptable, and they, you know, they're threatening First Nations rights in many aspects. Unfortunately, they further demonstrate a pattern of exclusion. Given the inadequate timelines, and of course, we will summarize these issues in our full submission prior to the government-imposed June 7th deadline to ensure that we are fully supporting and protecting First Nations people. We also challenge the federal government, unlike the way it was in Bill C-5, to hold full parliamentary committee meetings to hear from chiefs directly after the legislation is released. And I think we also have to, you know, remind this government when the king came here and he told Canada, work on deeds rather than words. And I think one of those deeds that's missing out of this entire conversation is a First Nations Clean, Clean Water Act for First Nations and particularly for First Nations children. We don't have that yet. We've done that legislation. We've worked really hard and the drafting is there. Let's get moving on that.
5: Can I just quickly get back to the consultation, if I understand you clearly? We're talking about the agreement between Alberta and Canada that is apparently is pending. The consultation period on that, you believe, is far too short still. Is that a fair assessment?
13: Absolutely. First Nations need, you know, we need time. And, when they're pushing 30 days and, 30 days to have, reviews in and submissions in, that's pretty tight. And, we will submit our submission in prior to June 7th. But at the same time, we First Nations were ready to unlock growth that will drive Canada's collective prosperity for all and for the next century. We support economic growth and we support prosperity for all, but not at the expense of our rights or of the Crown's legal obligations to First Nations people. And I think that can't be stressed enough. And, we have to get working more closely together rather than having all these issues sprung on First Nations. And, when at the same time when we're asking for a First Nations water bill and water legislation, and we've been, that's been committed to us. We're not seeing that. So where is that?
5: So there's urgency on one side when it comes to things like pipelines and development, and you don't see the same urgency on something as basic as clean water.
13: Absolutely.
5: And if I may, can you, I know that there is not unanimity amongst nations about something like a new pipeline to BC. Some are in favor, others are not. Is there a way forward if the nations that are opposed, in your view, are given time and perhaps an economic incentive, for instance, and brought into the process fully? Is there a way forward for something like that, in your view?
13: Look, I think, First Nations, first of all, you're correct in saying that. Many First Nations want to move on projects. Others, may not be sure yet. And at the same time, First Nations from coast to coast to coast are united that free, prior, and informed consent must be respected. So if any industry or governments across the country want to work on a project, go and speak to the First Nations that will be impacted right away when it's even an idea, not way later, and making sure that they partner properly with First Nations. Not, we can't be left, on the dark anymore. And I think First Nations are also united that clean water is a right for all of our kids. And I think that needs to be done and dealt with sooner than later and introduced sooner than anything else. I think if there is a crisis here or an urgency here, it's First Nations clean water legislation, especially for our First Nations children on reserve.
5: Do you link clean water legislation to any development on the scale that Canada is talking about?
13: Oh, absolutely. I mean, we all only have one water source and we need to protect that for the next generation, for your grandchildren, for my grandchildren. And, we can develop, but we have to make sure we're doing it in an environmentally balanced way and protect source water.
5: Can I ask you about separation in yesterday's court ruling in Alberta? I mean, reading that verdict, it's complicated, but it's not. If I read the judge correctly, you can't start a process that leads to separating from Canada if you don't speak to the people who were here first and include them in meaningful consultation. Why do you think courts have to keep reminding people of that? Because, I mean, courts would point out this is the law, and I'm assuming you would point that out as well.
13: Absolutely. I first of all, I want to uplift the Alberta Chiefs for standing up for all Canadians and for standing up for Canada. We First Nations, we've always been the first at the front lines at World War I, World War II, during the Quebec referendum and separation, the Crees and Quebec worked really hard to push back against that. We see the nations now in Treaty 6, 7, and 8 stand together and be united against any talk of Alberta separation. And, you know, if we want certainty in this economy, and if even, you know, the Alberta separatists, I'll say this to them, if they want certainty in the economy, you know, you can't step over First Nations people. You have to work with, you know, we've got inherent rights, and First Nations, you know, we love our country. And again, we step forward again to try and keep everybody together. So on behalf of, you know, for all Canadians. So thank you.
5: And well, and again, they would say, hey, there's a rush here. We need this by October. What would you say to that?
13: Well, First Nations in Treaty 6, 7, and 8 would, you know, would not be for that. And, you know, we just lift them up in a good way. I'm so proud of them today for keeping our country united.
5: Last question for me, and they're both issues are kind of related. You know, I still think there is this rush, and it you mentioned, you know, running over First Nations rights. There is this urgency on these issues, on both issues. And do politicians and the public at large, in your view, need to pause that and think about obligations that you're talking about? I'm assuming your answer is yes.
13: Well, absolutely. And I think, you know, First Nations have been waiting for forever. But at the same time, the urgency for First Nations is also clean drinking water. And, you know, I know that people want to push that issue down and, you know, everybody else has it, but First Nations kids on reserve don't. There's something wrong with that.
5: Chief Woodhouse, I appreciate your time as always. Thanks so much.
13: Miigwech. Thank you.
5: Our French bench panel standing by to talk more about what you just heard. And it's a Western-focused group, which is fantastic, of course. Christy Clark, Randy Boissonneau, James Moore, Allison Redford, all standing by. We'll also be speaking with the Energy Minister's Parliamentary Secretary, Corey Hogan, in a few moments. Before we get to that, though, some significant news for Canada's auto industry. Honda officially pulling back on electric vehicle production, including indefinitely suspending plans for that $15 billion EV plant in Ontario. The automaker officially announcing the decision today after posting its first ever full year loss. Honda's CEO says the move is part of a larger overhaul of the company's business model, shifting focus to hybrid models that are currently in high demand. In a statement, Honda Canada says the decision does not affect current employment or production levels at our existing manufacturing facility in Alliston, Ontario. Turning now to some other news today, the Artemis II crew continues to inspire Canadians across the country. Today, they're in Montreal talking about the mission and what it meant for Canada.
14: Nothing changed about what I thought Canada was capable of, but I sure did enjoy seeing it in real life. And with my feeling of my own.
5: The astronauts stopping by the Canadian Space Agency headquarters this afternoon for an event with Industry Minister Melanie Joly. And we mentioned off the top that Vashi was on assignment today. She's in the Montreal area, Canada Space Agency, on Astronaut Week, I would say. Vashi, great assignment. This is an interesting time, a program driven by Americans when tensions are high between the two countries. I gather you talked to the astronauts about that.
15: Yeah, definitely. I mean, I geeked out. I had lots of questions about the mission itself, but I think the broader political context, especially for our audience, Graham, on this show, is really important. We talk every single day about how antagonistic things have gotten, particularly at the political level between Canada and the United States and the trade war that Donald Trump launched. This is sort of one of the areas where that didn't materialize, right? Like, we had Jeremy Hansen secured as a participant on this because of a contribution we made called the Canada Space Arm. And that didn't change, even though the program, the Artemis program, changed and NASA kind of backed away and is backing away from using that space arm again. So I wanted to know from Jeremy Hansen, does he think that kind of collaboration is going to continue when they try to land on the moon, when they establish a space station on the moon? Here's what he had to say about that.
17: It doesn't put anything in jeopardy. And I think the administrator, Jared Isaacman of NASA, has been very clear. This is not trying to tear anything down. This is just looking at what we have in front of us, what we understand today in 2026, and making the best decisions possible to utilize the pieces we have to actually get the task done. And so it's just a reorganization. And for Canada, all I truly see, like I really want people to understand.
15: And you believe this?
17: I believe this. Okay. This is not a media line. This is
15: all I have to ask.
17: Yeah. Is opportunity. But it's not going to fall in our lap. We have to be very intentional.
5: And of course, President Trump is in China right now. Another topic, obviously, is the space race with China. A very intense competition there.
15: Yes, super intense. And it's very interesting because the space race that existed before is nothing like this one. And by that, I mean, there used to be this thing where kind of enemies on Earth are not enemies in space. And the best example all of us know on that is Russia and the United States and the level of cooperation they've exhibited in space, even when they have been, you know, total enemies in different times on Earth. China is materializing in a very different way. So they are adversaries, although some of the rhetoric in China right now with President Trump certainly doesn't indicate that. But overall, they are adversaries. And that is the case in space. And in particular, when it comes to Artemis and this mission to land on the moon and set up shop, China is pouring everything they have into it to try and beat the West there. I asked the astronauts, does it matter if we get there first?
18: I would say it does, and that's because oftentimes the people that pursue something great first, they get to set the standards, they get to pave the way, they get to set the rules. We have the Artemis Accords to talk about how we will support different countries in space for rescue, for resources, and I think that when we are able to lead with things like that and signing on so many countries, over 60 countries, mm-hmm. That in and of itself shows that when you lead, you get to lead with your values.
5: Fascinating conversation, Vashi. Great to have this. And we'll have the full interview, of course, with you on Question Period coming up this weekend.
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5: The government's plan aims to double the capacity of Canada's grid by 2050. They say they can do that while lowering energy costs for 70% of Canadian households. The federal government launching consultations with provinces and territories, Indigenous peoples, utilities, and unions to identify what actions are needed in order to reach that goal. The feds are estimating construction will cost more than $1 trillion, with public money being used to cover some of that. And it will also require hiring 130,000 workers by 2050. Here's how Conservative leader Pierre Poilievre is reacting today.
3: He re-announced the same electricity plan that the Liberals have used over the last decade to jack up the cost of power bills by 35% and give us the first electricity shortage in our country's history. For the first time ever under this Liberal government, we had to import American electricity just to keep the lights on.
5: This all comes as we're anticipating an Alberta-Ottawa carbon price deal tomorrow. Joining me now is Corey Hogan, a Liberal MP from Alberta and the Energy Minister's Parliamentary Secretary. Welcome to the show, Mr. Hogan. Thanks for being here.
4: Yeah, pleasure to be here.
5: These are overwhelming numbers, and in many ways, it's hard for people to wrap their heads around it. Are you sure you can achieve this kind of build-out? Because that in itself is extraordinary.
4: Well, look, we're going to have to. As the Prime Minister was talking about, electrification is the path forward on a number of our different challenges that we face as a nation and as a planet. Of course, it's how we decarbonize. It is how we make the economy more efficient. It's also how we see some of the opportunities like data centers, and it's how we make things more affordable. So there is, of course, going to take a lot of lift in order to do that. We're going to have to work with provinces. We're going to have to work with First Nations. We're going to have to work with industry. But this is an ambitious government, and we're going to get it done.
5: Earlier in the program, we talked with the Chief of the Assembly of First Nations, who is still saying on this MOU with Alberta, the consultation is not nearly long enough. And Chief Woodhouse is talking about the fact that reserves still don't have clean water, and there's no urgency there. What's your reaction to that?
4: Well, my reaction is, of course, reserves should have clean water. Of course, we should be working on prosperity and working across a number of different files to move things forward for all Canadians. But, you know, that is actually a reason to move forward with strategies like the electrification strategy. That allows, remote communities to get off their reliance on diesel and gas. It gives them more stable sources of electricity, and it unlocks economic opportunities as well. And while economic opportunities aren't the only thing that needs to be addressed, they're an important part of the puzzle. And it's something that we've got to keep focused on as a government.
5: Okay, you're focused on it, but whether it's pipelines or, you know, $1 trillion of investment in an electrical grid to build it out to 2050 and 130,000 workers, I mean, she's saying something pretty basic. They're not in the loop yet. And I mean, like we all learned from Elijah Harper that you can't just ignore First Nations. I know you know that, but she is saying the patterns are repeating themselves with your government not consulting enough. Are you going to fix that before we start, you know, whether it's building pipelines or expanding the electricity grid?
4: Well, I'll certainly take the note from the National Chief. I know her. She's a wonderful advocate for First Nations and for Canadians more broadly. And there's always room to do better. But, we do understand the importance of consultation. We consult regularly, and we'll just be expanding consultations as we move forward. In fact, that's a lot of what this strategy release today was about, creating the foundations for further robust consultations as we move forward.
5: OK, can I shift to separation and Alberta? I lived in Alberta for 8 years. My family, part of my family is in Alberta. I understand, as you do more than I do, to be blunt, the anger and the frustration over the last decade, in some cases more, arguably all stretching all the way back to the National Energy Program. Are you at all concerned that this is a substantial movement, or is it a loud movement that's getting a lot of attention? And how does the federal government feel about it?
4: Well, it can be both. I mean, this didn't start with the National Energy Program. I mean, you can go back to the founding of the province in 1905. And the reality is there's been polls ever since 1980 before the NEP that showed that about 20% of Albertans would support separation. We elected a separatist MLA, provincial elected representative in the 1980s. And it's polled consistently at 20%. My whole life, and I used to run polling for the government of Alberta, and that's the number it regularly tracked at. It is certainly getting louder, and it is certainly dominating a conversation right now, and I think it's important that people engage in that conversation robustly. But this is not about one project. This is not about one moment. This is about, in general, Alberta wants to have respect within Confederation and wants to make sure that what it provides is recognized. But this is a great country, and to tear this country apart would be foolish. And the vast majority of Albertans believe that. And the vast majority of Albertans are great patriots.
5: Even if they're great patriots, though, many of them would say that your party has made things worse over the last decade plus. How much work do you think you have to do on that front?
4: Do you know, I worked for the government of Alberta under Premiers Notley and Premier Kenney through much of the time you're talking about. I also have been involved in Alberta politics many, many years before that. And I would argue that this is probably the most constructive I've ever seen relationship between the Alberta government and the federal government. And now there are always more things to do, as we were talking about in the last component, but we have a really strong foundation with a prime minister from Alberta who is thinking about the entire country and thinking about how the entire country, whether it be BC, Alberta, Quebec, Ontario, or any other province, is going to see its place in Confederation. And I think Albertans know that. If you look at the polling of approval of the government, and you look at the polling of Mark Carney's personal approval, you see Albertans like the guy, and they should. I mean, he really gets this place. And I think we've got a foundation for much more positive relationships going forward.
5: Do you think that's enough, those numbers and that turnaround in the popularity of the prime minister? Because that's not going to last forever, regardless of where you are in the country.
4: No, but as I've said, there has been a 20% separatist bend in Alberta for a very, very long time. And we are having an interesting conversation right now in Alberta, one that none of us voted for, one that none of us asked for, and one that is being dominated by a minority voice. And that's very frustrating in a lot of different contexts, because it does conflate legitimate concerns Albertans have had with some grievance politics that frankly will probably not be solved under any conditions. But, you know, the average Albertan, 90% of Albertans are going to be able to see something that they can really latch onto in the agenda of this government and the opportunities that are being created. And while I'm saddened that we have to have that conversation through the context of separatism, the reality is it is a conversation that we are ready to have.
5: Why do you think the premier is allowing it to continue, or at least not allowing it, but forwarding a process, as opposed to, for instance, yesterday saying the court says we can't do this, we're going to shut this down. She is not saying that. What do you think about that?
4: I mean, there's a charitable answer and an uncharitable answer, and this is my own commentary, not that of the government. The charitable one is there's a process in stream. She's worried that people are now going to feel as though there was something that happened that was untoward. I disagree with her on that. The less charitable answer is you can look at the polls. You can see that support for her government is split. The supporters of her government are more separatist curious than the supporters of the NDP, for example, in Alberta. And so there is some local politics in play here too. And I get that. I mean, that's just a simple reality. But I do think that Federalist leaders, such as the Premier, who states she is a Federalist leader, need to be forceful about these matters and need to take leadership stances and say, you know, this country matters a lot.
5: Maybe split, but she's also in some polls higher than Klein.
4: Well, it depends on the poll. It was won by Probe yesterday that showed only a 5-point gap between, the Nenshi NDP and the Smith UCP. But, polls are beside the point. The simple reality is the party politics behind her party creates some pressures for her. And that's a reality.
5: All right, sir. Thanks so much, Mr. Horgan. I appreciate your time today.
4: Thank you kindly. Appreciate it.
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5: Welcome back to Power Play. I'm Graham Richardson in for Vashi. We want to dip in quickly to Vancouver. Energy Minister Tim Hodgson is there with the Premier David Eby. 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
38: Prosperous, sovereign, and sustainable Canada. Thank you very much, and I'll turn it over to Premier Eby.
39: Thank you, Minister. It's good to see everybody here, really pleased to welcome our federal colleagues and Mr. Hodgson and the team, and of course, Chris and the team from LNG Canada. Here in British Columbia, we're incredibly proud of the work that we've done to identify 35 major projects in our province worth well in excess of $88 billion of investment in Canada, in British Columbia, reflecting thousands of jobs for British Columbians, billions of dollars in opportunity for BC businesses, and revenue streams that will assist us in paying for the public services that British Columbians need and deserve. We have done this work while maintaining high environmental standards, high standards around the conditions of work for people on the sites, high standards around partnerships with Indigenous people, and the expectation that our high standards will ensure our products are competitive around the world. Today's announcement is very consistent with that work, and I am so pleased to be here with everybody to participate in it. When, I am very hopeful here, when LNG Canada reaches final investment decision before the end of the year, it will be the largest private sector investment in Canadian history. LNG Canada Phase 1 was also previously champion, largest private sector investment in Canadian history. We have been working closely with LNG Canada, with the federal government.
5: And there is Premier David Eby with Energy Minister Hodgson talking about LNG. Our Western swing and theme tonight continues. More major projects there. Obviously, the federal government pushing major projects and advancing forward, at least on paper for now. Premier talking about LNG Canada there. Let's bring in our front bench, former BC Premier Christy Clark. She's a senior advisor with Bennett Jones and the host of the Christy Clark Show. Randy Boissonneau, former Liberal cabinet minister, currently a Canadian trade advisor, joins us, and CTV political analyst and former Conservative industry minister James Moore is here. He's now a senior advisor at Edelman, and former Alberta Premier Alison Redford. She's now a principal at the Redford Group. I want to begin with our Albertans, including Ms. Redford, because we're going to be talking about separation. We're going to be talking about, of course, LNG and all of the mega projects. Ms. Redford, can you bring us to Alberta? And for a lot of people, they don't really understand why a premier who's a federalist continues to seem to be encouraging or at least allowing this kind of petition or referendum to go on in the face of various obstacles that I would argue other premiers would say, okay, we've got to stand down because the courts say so. Do you have a sense of what's going on there politically and also perhaps legally?
0: Well, I think politically and legally, they're very different questions. The decision yesterday was a legal decision that led to a political consequence. You know, in terms of the premier's view, as I understand it, she believes that it's important to allow Albertans to express those opinions. And one of the reasons that she wants to put this question on the ballot in the fall is so that Albertans will have an opportunity to express their view. Now, some premiers may take a different view and say that it's important to advance a perspective that they were elected on to support and to continue to develop. I know that this is a premier who believes in people having the right to express their opinion, and she obviously is trying to allow them to do that. I do think it is legally interesting that the decision that was made was based on legislation that her government passed, and they have found the approach to handling that legislation to be unconstitutional. The judicial process is very different than the political process, and I think that it's important for us to respect that process going forward, because then we can have confidence in the result. But I think politically, for the premier, she thinks that there's a lot of people in her party who want to have the opportunity to express an opinion and is trying to give them that opinion or that opportunity to.
5: And we just had Randy Boissonneau, we just had Corey Hogan on, who suggests that, you know, that this sentiment has always been there in Alberta. And I mentioned the energy, National Energy Program. He said, no, go further. The founding of the province, you know, 1905. Do you agree with that, or is there something different happening here?
1: So, Graham, thanks for that. You can trace the roots of the separatist movement back to a reaction to the National Energy Program. Certainly, there's the Western Canada concept, and I'm old enough to remember Doug Christie winning an election in the 80s on that piece, and it has ebbed and flowed with time. And look, I was an Alberta cabinet minister, the Alberta cabinet minister in the second part of the Justin Trudeau government, and it was my job every day to make sure that we would bridge those gaps. We got a pipeline built, an expansion, doubling the size of TMX to the coast. But it's a sentiment that has been there. What's happening now, though, is something that's fueled by sources outside of our country. It's amplified by misinformation. It's amplified by social media. And I really appreciate former Premier Redford's comments about the legal result yesterday becoming a political challenge. And I really think now is an important decision point for Premier Smith. You cannot sit down with the feds and negotiate a new deal that will make Albertans more prosperous and Canada stronger on a Monday, and then put a referendum ballot on the ballot question, a question on the ballot on Friday. You simply can't do that. The premier needs to pick a lane. And I think what Albertans need to see and what Canadians are waiting to see is, does the premier choose to fight a threat to her party from the inside, or does she choose to fight a threat to the country?
5: All fair points. James, I also heard the premier very clearly say that she's consulting cabinet and caucus, and this is

0: her successor would be, which would be an open separatist or an open federalist, and then that warfare would happen within the governing party, the incumbent governing party of the province of Alberta. Hugely problematic. You know, Albertans, you know, certainly when I was in government, when Randy was in government and others, you know, Albertans rightly complained that Alberta was being stymied by the dynamic of Canada because there was all of this uncertainty that was happening in British Columbia, all this uncertainty that was happening in Ottawa on the regulatory side, on the taxation side, all this uncertainty that was happening on the trade side. Now all the uncertainty is being chosen deliberately by Premier Smith. And she needs to find her way out of this. You know, there's a saying, you know, you dance with the one that brung you. Well, the one that brung Danielle Smith to the leadership of the UCP party, it now seems to be commanding her directions on this. This is a political problem for her and her continued leadership of the party that she crafted by bringing people into the party that are now commanding, I think, too much authority within that party. But her political problem should not be a national unity problem, should not be an economic crisis for everyday Albertans and their ability to get their projects approved and moving to global markets.
1: Well, you know,
0: she's created a problem for herself, and it's problematic.
1: Yeah. The other issue here is that there was a decision made by a court in Alberta yesterday that said that there were certain actions that weren't constitutional. And although the premier might think that she has some political options, I do think it's important, especially in a debate about separation and federalism, that we respect constitutional institutions. So I agree with James and with Randy that she has a certain number of options, but her main option, if she wants to proceed with this, is to appeal this decision. You can't ignore the courts, and you can't ignore the duty to consult. And those are very important right now in this debate in Alberta.
2: And I don't like cutting people off when the discussion is spirited, but Christy Clark, I want to get you in here on a blunt BC assessment. Did she open up a can of worms and now she's got to deal with it?
3: I mean, look, James is totally right. You go out there, you start playing footsie with the lunatics, you are going to have a problem in the long term. It's never a good plan. And so, you know, she's baked this cake. I guess she's going to have to eat it. I think, though, I mean, there's a couple of things that I would add to the comments that have been made, and I agree with all of them. One of them is decisions like this from the court. Particularly after the Cowichan decision in British Columbia, are, you know, which calls into question people's rights to private property and have got people really worked up and concerned. Decisions like this that take away people's right to be able to put a referendum question on, no matter how kooky and crazy it is, are pretty fundamentally questioning democracy. So I think this is going to be one of those things where people, they may completely disagree with it, as I do, as the whole, I don't think the question should be there at all. But for the courts to intervene and decide that people's democratic will not be respected because there's some legal principle that's completely out of everybody's control, I think it's a question. It's a referendum question. It isn't a binding constitutional outcome. So first thing I would say, I think offends the democratic process, the court decision here. Second, I think it will mean that people start really, and there are politicians who are talking about going back and relooking at question 35 in the Constitution, which is the area that the section of the Constitution that deals with Indigenous rights. And that's not necessarily a great conversation for us to be having in Canada at the moment. And I guess, you know, and the third thing is that we haven't talked about is Quebec has a lot of Quebec is traditionally the separatist province. I'm not sure Alberta, if there's an appeal, will be the only ones out there trying to figure out how to make sure that you can separate without having to consult First Nations. So I think this opens up a huge can of worms for everybody.
2: And Premier Smith mentioned that yesterday. We have another section. We'll continue this discussion because I think it's important. And also, obviously, pipeline politics and what that means, because these two issues are connected. Duty to consult on referendums and duty or referenda and duty to consult on a brand new pipeline, maybe to Prince Rupert. You can't just do it. And obviously the judge said that yesterday. So we're going to come back in just a moment. Coming up, the federal and Alberta governments set to make that announcement tomorrow on that industrial carbon pricing. Could that MOU deal quell that separatist sentiment in Alberta? Our Front Bench panel is back after a short break. Stay with us.
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0: The long-awaited new season of HBO's House of the Dragon returns June 21st, only on Crave. Before the epic war ignites, catch up on the groundbreaking series hailed as breathtaking and magnificent.
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0: House of the Dragon, an HBO original. Catch up before the new season begins June 21st, only on Crave. 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
9: 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Its never-ending mission to explore gross forgotten pipes, to root out and eliminate the evil Rapsalong Empire, to boldly help the planet go like no one has gone before.
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15: And that is it for us today. I'm Graham Richardson. Mike LeCouture will be here for Power Play on Friday. And Vashi, of course, will be back with Question Period this weekend. We leave you tonight, though, with this great new coin from the Mint. There it is in Vancouver, unveiled today. That's the FIFA coin. Collectors, get ready, especially football fans. Have a great evening, everyone.
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27: From the national newsroom of the Canadian Press, I'm David Augustine. U.S. officials say a 22-year-old man from India has pleaded guilty to help smuggling migrants into the United States from Canada. The U.S. Department of Justice says the man coordinated drivers and stash houses in northern New York between October 2024 and June 2025. Authorities allege the operation moved migrants through areas near Pittsburgh, south of Montreal, before Border Patrol intercepted 12 migrants in January. The man pleaded guilty to conspiracy and alien smuggling charges for financial gain and faces up to 15 years in prison when sentenced in September. New online polling released on World Vaccine Day suggests 1 in 4 Canadians have declined a vaccine recommended by their doctor. The data indicates most of them did so because they were concerned about potential side effects. Canada's Chief Medical Officer of Health, Dr. Joss Reimer, says vaccines are one of the most successful inventions we've ever had.
28: They have saved millions of lives around the world and remain one of the strongest tools that we have in our toolbox to prevent illness around the world. And so when I hear that people are concerned or choosing not to follow the guidance of their physician in getting a vaccine, we're obviously concerned about the outcomes of that.
27: The chair of Proof Strategies says the agency decided to survey people about vaccines after Canada lost its measles elimination status last year. Artemis II astronauts are reflecting on the biggest lessons they learned in space as they return to Canadian Space Agency headquarters in Quebec. Canadian astronaut Jeremy Hansen, Commander Reid Wiseman, pilot Victor Glover, and mission specialist Christina Cook embarked on a 10-day mission last month that took them farther from Earth than any humans before them. Wiseman says he was surprised by how moved he was to watch the moon grow larger and the Earth recede.
29: We felt our location in the solar system. We could feel where we were between the Earth and the moon just by the way the sun was hitting these two celestial bodies. The human element really caught me off guard. It was much more than I ever expected.
27: The astronauts say the lessons they learned were as much about human connection as science. And a rapidly warming planet due to human-caused climate change is set to amplify what forecasters say could be a supercharged El Niño. Bill Merrifield with Environment and Climate Change Canada says the climate phenomenon set to emerge in the coming months doesn't tend to disrupt Canada's summer and fall weather, but it can lead to warm winter conditions persisting into spring, especially in Western Canada.
30: The models are tending to say that there's some chance that it will in fact be the strongest El Nino in the recent historical records. So there's still time for the forecast to come into sharper focus, but that's being indicated as a distinct possibility.
27: The last El Nino emerging in 2023 contributed to Canada's warmest winter on record and thinned out the snowpack, tightening hydroelectric supply and upending some ski seasons. This is the Canadian Press. In sports, the Canadiens are one victory away from the Eastern Conference Final. Jakub Dobish made 33 saves, including 32 straight after allowing goals on 3 of the first 4 shots to help Montreal top the Buffalo Sabres 6-3 in Game 5 of the team's second-round series for a 3-2 lead. Canadiens captain Nick Suzuki says Dobish has the right mindset to move past tough moments.
1: I just think he's super confident in himself. I think, you know, he puts the work in off the ice to have his mental training where it needs to be. You know, he's a fighter. He, you know, wants to be in the battle with the guys. So, he's got the perfect kind of attitude and a goalie for sure.
27: Game 6 goes Saturday in Montreal. Game 7, if necessary, will be back in Buffalo on Monday. And Natasha Howard scored 26 points, including the tie-breaking basket with 51 seconds left. Courtney Williams added 22 points, and the Minnesota Lynx defeated the Dallas Wings 90-86. Paige Beckers had 27 points and 8 assists for the Wings. From the Canadian Press, I'm David Augustine.
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7: Time for the morning brief. Tim Hudak is here, former leader of Ontario's Conservatives. Now he is with Council Public Affairs, one of Canada's leading public affairs agencies. Good morning, Tim Hudak.
8: Good morning, John Moore.
7: All right, so let's talk about this poll. Chow 50%, Bradford 37%. That's amongst decided voters, and I think a lot of people wait a good long time to decide because anything can happen. It's a six-month campaign.
8: Oh, yeah. I mean, the puck just dropped, right, to start the first period in reality. And a few weeks ago, John, we didn't know what teams are going to be on the ice, right? Who was going? We knew the mayor was going to run. We knew Brad was running. But would others be, you know, lacing up the skates? So early stage, we're going to see lots of these. But here's a couple things why I think I'd be positive if I were Brad Bradford. And then one, why'd I be negative? What you see in this poll, and I've seen this in others as well, that the more people know about Brad Bradford, what he stands for, the better his numbers are. And despite the fact that, you know, he's one of the News Talk panelists, he's brought some exciting ideas to the debate, a lot of people in Toronto still don't know who he is and what he's all about. Secondly, he has time himself and his allies to prosecute the case. And there's fodder there. There's a feeling that Toronto just isn't working. We get stuck in traffic too often. The lane closures don't make any sense. There's a concern about a crime. It seems like homelessness in the encampments has faded a bit, but there's an issue set where it allows him to sharply contrast himself against the existing mayor. So that's positive for Brad Bradford as we drop the puck for the first period. The negative side, though, John, I think there's typically been an inertia in Toronto since the mega city was created where mayors get reelected. The exception being Mayor Rob Ford, but I will contend that if he didn't get sick, he would have won reelection. So is there enough antipathy towards Mayor Chow, time for a change sentiment? That's the downside in this poll for Brad Bradford.
7: Meanwhile, let's see, what story do we jump to next? Well, let's take care of the plane. I know some people are sick and tired of it, probably because it plays so badly for Doug Ford. But they finally released the paperwork yesterday, and it turns out we ended up losing $200,000 on the deal. I realize that's not even a rounding error. It's the tiniest figure you could ever have in government, but still, it's $200,000 that got burned.
8: Yeah, and if I were, you know, leader of the opposition, I would be doing the exact same thing to, you know, Premier Wynne or Premier McGuinty if they had gone down this path. It was, I think, the single biggest hit to the armor of Premier Doug Ford since he came to office. So you go after it, and you demand to see the receipts. How much do we spend? How much do we lose? And the Premier made the right move here, fighting from behind, to actually put it out there. you want to now try to put this issue behind you as much as possible. And the plane is symbolic, right? It's symbolic of a government that, you know, went off of its mandate, made itself vulnerable. But it's also symbolic because it's the exact opposite of the Doug Ford, you know, that we know, right? The penny pincher looking out for taxpayers, connected with the average man and woman on the street. This was really an arrow through the heart of that strong brand. So he made the right call in saying no. But I will reinforce to all those listening, and I would have loved to have been a fly on the wall in the cabinet meeting where this went through, that if nobody really questioned it.
7: Yeah.
8: They really need the keeper of the flame, the person to say this needs to fit with a Doug Ford brand, and to say, no, stop the presses. We cannot go forward with an idea like buying a plane. And I'm worried that that job still remains vacant in the premier's office, and that's the biggest vulnerability here.
7: Yeah, and you're absolutely right. It was a unanimous cabinet decision, which surprises me because, you know, I know a few of the thinking of a few of the people in cabinet, and I was somewhat surprised to find out they were all four square in favor of the plane.
8: Yeah, and you got your head down. You can understand the practical nature, and when you have a province as vast as Ontario, or, you know, working with the Americans and trying to forge alliances with states, a big part of the agenda today. But boy, you just need someone to step back, to sit in that chair. And again, I'll say, I mean, Deb Hutton, my wife, News Talk 1010 host, she played that role for Mike Harris. She made things stood on brand. You know, sit behind the premier there in cabinet meetings to raise your hand and say, hold on a second, guys and gals. This is going to really cost you. And then you see people focus from, okay, the practical, to say, what's the hit going to be on our political image?
7: What do you make of this report from the folks at RBC who say Canada's auto sector could be gone by 2040? I mean, I can't count on anything to be around in 2030, let alone 2040.
8: Talk radio will sustain, John Moore. We'll be doing the More in the Morning.
7: Here's hoping.
8: In 2040, we'll see if this is right.
7: Our heads are going to be floating in bottles.
8: It's the voice. It's the voice that counts. But look, this is an example of clickbait, right? It's the bad news headline that goes around the world. If you actually look into this and look at the report, the Royal Bank of Canada actually lays out four different scenarios. And that is the extreme scenario. That's the worst case. It also has a scenario of further growth. No doubt, tariffs and the approach of the Trump administration, and will this approach sustain under the next president, Republican or Democrat? No doubt that's a significant worry, but we faced this before, right? When Japan was going to take over our car market in the 80s and 90s, we had the 2008 financial collapse that saw sort of the American companies and their investments in Canada were going to disappear altogether. We took a partial ownership right at that point in time. And then the massive subsidies under President Biden were seen as a threat. I'm not being Pollyanna here, but I just think there's some, if we concentrate on the fundamentals, right? And I should say that Council of Public Affairs, we represent a major auto manufacturer here that's committed to the province, right? They're in the hybrid side. They've made the right bet there versus, you know, purely electric. But if you have affordable, reliable energy, a clean grid, a talented workforce, you've got, you know, labor laws that protect workers, but at the same time allow for flexibility in the plant. We've got good apprenticeship training in the province of Ontario, a union that's more balanced than the public sector cousins, a proximity to major American markets, the fact that Ohio, Michigan, Indiana, Illinois are tied with us. Those are all strong fundamental factors. If we reinvest in the fundamentals, make sure they're clean and strong and advantageous rather than trying to pick winners and losers, I think 2040 on the More in the Morning show, we can say, hey, the auto sector is actually doing all right.
7: So the Carney government, already having signaled that they're opening to selling off airports, are now looking at selling off ports. And I think there is more than a subtle difference between an airport and a port. So I think selling off ports is a really lousy idea. Selling off airports is not a very good idea.
8: That's interesting. I actually put them in the same bunch, but I'm willing to think about that point, John, on selling them off. I just, sometimes Carney makes me mad, and then he kind of brings me back to say, okay, at least he's looking at the issues. This, to me, I put them in the same category that when you're a government and you have infrastructure, you need to make the decision on, number one, what's the best way to run that infrastructure for efficiency, attracting jobs and investment, whether that's public management, private management, or a contract. And the second major thing is, to compete in the international economy, you need to reinvest. You need to add capacity, add security, make yourself attractive to other jurisdictions. And you take money that could go into hospitals or roads or transit for that purpose, Or could pensions or other private sector investors give you that boost, right? And then they earn part of the upside on the additional revenues for the port. I just think this is a move that the previous Liberal government would not have made. It reflects where Carney came from in the private sector, running Brookfield. I think this is the right thing to do, not one solution for all, but what's actually going to reinforce, ultimately, more efficiency and greater job creation.
7: See, I look at it and I just think of the strategic value of a port, like militarily or navally, and also the fact that the port is basically the very first thing you build when you start a settlement. So there's, you know, there's sort of a trenchant historical aspect to it.
8: I hear you. And governments can always construct contracts. They're looking for private sector management, investment. Ultimately, they have the legislative and regulatory authority as well, John, to prevent against that type of scenario. But I think at this stage, when we're challenged economically, we need to make some fundamental shifts from a scleric economic approach. You got to put everything on the table.
7: Okay. And what do you make of a new anti-theft tactic being used at big box stores? Apparently, this is mostly in the States, but it'll probably come to Canada. But effectively, cameras and AI capture every single license plate and the identity of cars. They don't necessarily trace it and say that belongs to Joe Smith. But the whole idea is, in the event that you end up with mass theft in your big box store, you're going to be able to start reeling off the suspect.
8: Did I ever tell you I was a Walmart guy, John?
7: No.
8: Yeah, so one of the jobs I had post-university before politics was really cool. Walmart came into Canada, bought up the Wilkos. I was part of a traveling management crew that would turn the stores from Wilkos into Walmart. And when you're in your, you know, early mid-20s, that was a great way to see Canada like the brand. And one of the things that we had to look out for was theft, right? And this is, I'm talking mid-1990s here. Look how much that's accelerated in 2026. So I totally get this. I don't have a problem with this whatsoever. Theft means it's insecure for workers. That could be my daughter someday. And secondly, it drives up prices to those of us that are walking in the store. Legislation, I worked on privacy legislation, you know, controls how a company or government can look at data, how long they can store it, can it be shared, whose eyes on. As long as you have those protections, I say bring it on. I want to make sure my stores are safe and my price for my TV or my computer doesn't go up anymore.
7: Thanks a lot for this.
8: Have a great day.
7: That's Tim Hudak with the Morning Brief.
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7: Good morning, Dr. Dan Riskin.
8: Good morning, how are you?
7: I'm okay. Okay, so tell us about brain tuning. Is that something I should be doing?
25: Yeah, so here, I'm going to play some music while we talk here.
7: Okay.
25: And everybody is going to be more relaxed and smarter. Just a better version of themselves as a result of this. This is some hokey pokey, airy fairy stuff that I'm going to poke a giant hole through because I'm a jerk. Scientists are no fun, right? I would love if it were true, but if I don't want to be telling myself it's true if it's not true. So there's this idea that 432 hertz is a magical number. And when I say 432 hertz, I'm talking about a frequency. I'm talking about a noise. Now, if you go to your piano and you hit the A that's above middle C, it's at 440 hertz. And actually, I'm going to play you what that sounds like. It sounds like this is a tone of 440 hertz.
7: Now, great. Okay. It's my hearing test.
25: Yeah, exactly. Now I'm going to play, and it's going to sound exactly the same, but now I'm going to play 432 hertz. See how that was so much lower? See how that was so different? There's this idea that if we take music that is tuned to the normal, you know, frequencies that we use for these things, like an A is 440, and we tune it all down a little bit so the A becomes 432, whoa, like all of a sudden the music is so much more powerful and like has better effect on our brain and our body. And I will just say that there's really no evidence that that is true, but a lot of people really love it. And listen, some people can tell the difference between those notes. There are people that are much more musically trained than I am, obviously, and people with perfect pitch and so on that heard those two notes and said, of course they're different. And for them, if there's a noticeable difference, or even if there isn't a consciously noticeable difference, some people might just have different preferences. So it is possible that for some people, listening to 432 hertz is better because that's just what they prefer, and everybody has different musical tastes. And so it might work for you, but it's not this universal structure of the universe that makes everything vibrate in harmony with the way it's supposed to be.
7: Although this is very soothing.
25: Yeah. I mean, music works. I mean, music, and listen, I think the fact that we have music and we have dancing and we have singing, it's so weird. Like, I can understand why we evolved eating. I can understand why we evolved, you know, talking to each other or mating or whatever. But this whole, like, going into a nightclub and everybody dancing. It's such a weird thing that we do, and I can't figure it out. And I just, it's one of my favorite evolutionary riddles, is to try to understand why we evolved such an affinity to music and why it is so captivating and takes over our bodies the way it does. Because it is soothing, and that's real.
7: You have another music story today.
25: Yeah, this is about listening to music when you're working out. It's a very simple study. They had people riding bikes until they were exhausted, and they just going as hard as they can until they got exhausted. And if they did it in silence, on average, they lasted about half an hour, 29.8 minutes. And if they were given headphones and told they could listen to their favorite music, whatever music they chose, they lasted almost 20% longer. They lasted for an extra 6 minutes or so, until about 35 and a half minutes. And during the workout, their heart rate's about the same. Their VO2 max, which is a measurement of how much power you're producing and how much work you're doing, those were the same. But people lasted longer. And when they were finished and they were asked questions about how exhausted they were, they answered about the same as they would if they were doing it in silence and not lasting as long. And so this again speaks to the power of music and the mystery of music as to why it would have that effect. But if you're exercising, and you choose the music, presumably something a little upbeat. That's what people in this study tended to choose. It's probably going to help you, just last a little bit longer in your workout, even though it might not make your peak performance better than it would be otherwise.
7: And pauses in your speech could reveal an early dementia risk. I guess this hinges largely on whether you're already prone to ums and ahs or what.
25: Well, that's a good question, and that's not what they captured with the study, and that really is the question I'm left with having looked at this. So this is a study that was done in Toronto. There were people from different hospitals right in Toronto and York University working on this one. And what they did is they had a bunch of adults, I think it was about 240 of them in total, ranging in age from 18 to 90. And they had them fill out a bunch of cognitive tests to see how well their brains performed. And then they showed them pictures and said, describe what you're seeing. And people would describe what they were seeing. And sometimes when people are describing a picture, they say, well, there's a cloud over there. And just that little pause is what they were measuring. And so they had an AI system that was looking to see where there were these disjunctions in the flow of the speech to see whether a person was pausing to try to think of the word. And they were able to show that there was a link between their cognitive performance in these executive function assessments, which were a bunch of standardized tests. There was a link between that and whether they paused or not. Now, they didn't show... This wasn't a longitudinal test where people, they looked at them over time as they descended into dementia or just did normal aging type things. And so, the headline made me worry that if I can't think of a word, I have to panic that I'm having dementia start, which would be a bad sign because I can never find the words. I'm always struggling. You can talk, you're the smoothest talker I can think of. So you don't have any problems, but I definitely do. And the good news is that this study doesn't lead to that conclusion. If you're having trouble finding a word, that's just how your brain is. It doesn't say anything about your trajectory at this stage. So don't worry too much about it, but it is an accurate reflection of what's going on inside your head.
7: What's hilarious is I've never been more aware of you umming and awing, which doesn't happen a lot, but in this story, it was funny.
25: Well, you might notice it now, but you can play back any of my conversations with you, and I'm constantly looking for words. And that's just the way my brain works, and I'm not going to sweat it. I'm not going to worry that this means I'm going to go into dementia, because that's just not what the study says.
7: It's natural. Thanks a lot.
25: You're welcome.
7: That is our science expert, Dan Riskin. And in the first quarter of this year, apparently 37,000 Canadians filed for insolvency. That's the highest number of Canadians filing in a quarter since 2009, when the economy tanked. Doug Hoyes is a licensed insolvency trustee with Hoyes, Michalos and Associates, and joins us now. Good morning.
0: Good morning.
7: Okay, so what's going on here? I mean, is this a leading or lagging indicator?
0: Well, it's a bit of a lagging indicator, but it's pretty obvious which way the trend is going. And what's interesting, I think, is we talk about the Canadian economy, but there isn't just one economy. We all have our own experience of what's going on. If you're at the upper end of the economic spectrum, you're looking going, hey, the S&P hit a new high yesterday. Real estate is still relatively robust. I'm doing fine. It's all good. If you've owned a house for the last 20 years, everything's fine. But if you're in that other segment of the economy where you haven't benefited from asset inflation because you haven't owned a house, you haven't had investments in the stock market, you're looking going, well, unemployment is higher than it's been over the last couple of years. Anybody who goes to the grocery store will know that costs are a lot higher than what perhaps the official numbers report. So if you're one of those people and your expenses are rising faster than your income, how do you keep up? How do you bridge the gap? And the answer is, well, maybe I don't pay off my credit card balance in full every month. My debt starts to increase, and next thing you know, over a period of time, you're filing for insolvency, which is why the numbers you just quoted are going up.
7: Okay, so that kind of leads to my next question, which is there a way to break out from these numbers? The number of people who have been stung by a, you know, economic times, and the number of people who just made really bad choices in the first place.
0: Well, yeah, the what we used to say, and I've been doing this for, I don't know, a few decades, it used to be that everybody I saw had suffered a life event. Job loss, marriage breakup, illness, and that's what threw them over the edge. What we're seeing now is more and more people are just, it's a structural thing, like just life happened. And if your income is $3,500 a month, but it costs you $3,600 a month to live, what are you supposed to do? Is it a bad choice that you live in an expensive area like Toronto? Well, that's where the jobs are. What am I supposed to do? So in a lot of cases, people are trying their best, but costs are just rising faster than what their incomes can. And with all the uncertainty that's been going on, I mean, you know exactly what's happening in the world. Like, what's the price of gas going to be tomorrow? Yeah. I don't know. What's going to happen? And so businesses aren't expanding as much as they otherwise would because of the uncertainty. That crimps job growth, and that just flows down to everybody else.
7: Now, when I was growing up, there were a few things worse than declaring bankruptcy, but circumstances and times and social mores seem to have changed. So I wonder, of these 37,000 Canadians who filed for insolvency, how many of them climb back?
0: The vast majority of them, and we should distinguish, there are two kinds of insolvency in Canada. There's bankruptcy and there's consumer proposals. A bankruptcy is exactly what you think it is. You lose your stuff. But in a proposal, you're going to the creditors and saying, hey, I can't pay you in full. Can we make a deal? And the creditors are like, yeah, we don't want you to go bankrupt either. So in about 85% of the insolvencies in Canada, it's a deal that gets worked out. And it's a lot easier to recover from that because you've made a deal with your creditors. You get a bit of a break. They get the money you want and you're able to clean up your debt and restart. So yeah, the vast majority of people are able to restart after the process.
7: Thanks a lot for this. Good to talk.
0: Great to be with you.
7: Doug Hoyes is a licensed insolvency trustee and an interesting guy to listen to.
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7: Let's talk about a roiling issue, and that is prospects for the automobile industry in Canada, with all the question marks about our trading relationship with the United States. And for insight, we turn to Flavio Volpe, president of the Auto Parts Manufacturers Association. Good morning, Flavio. Nice to have you on the show.
16: Hey, John, a first-time caller, long-time listener, I think is what I'm supposed to say.
7: Yeah, it is good to have you. But listen, RBC coming out with a report, which I'm sure you have seen, and I know this is being represented in the report I'm looking at today as Canada's going to lose the entire vehicle assembly industry by 2040. But that's only one of four scenarios. One of the other scenarios is we're going to double output. So what's your take on this report?
16: Well, look, I think the report was pretty thorough in going through all the different scenarios, but also saying, look, we've got to decide what we want. Do we want to invest in assembly and continue to invest in manufacturing and those, you know, hundreds of thousands of jobs? Or do we want to focus on things like affordability? Those things don't necessarily reconcile. Do we want to focus on a different end of the value stream, the R&D, the advanced technology, which may have the same investment profile, the same, you know, billions required, but with less of the manufacturing jobs. In the end, you know, the editors like to pick the worst case scenario, but it's not a scenario that doesn't have a precedent. In Australia, they decided that affordability was the piece, and they used to have a million and a half cars made a year in Australia, hundreds of thousands of people in the car business, and now they import Chinese vehicles, and they're cheaper, and Australians get to buy cheaper cars, but they better be cheaper because they lost the jobs that could pay for the more expensive goods. This is, you know, the RBC report is the report all of us live every day. As a society, you got to make choices. And today, the president of the United States is sitting in across the table from President Xi in Beijing with 12 of the most powerful CEOs in American industry. And he opened with, I'm here to do business with you. Let's do this business together. And I hope it's reciprocal. You know, the world is in a blender right now.
7: Well, and one of the reasons, or maybe the reason why there are four different scenarios in this RBC report is we have no idea what's going to happen to the free trade deal. And So without that degree of certainty, as you mentioned, how can we make any choices?
16: Yeah, you're right. And I think that that rolls into the other piece of news that we are talking about today, which is, you know, Honda has officially canceled their EV, $15 billion EV and EV supply chain investment in Canada indefinitely. And that comes from a company that most of us know to be one of the most disciplined, if not the most disciplined automaker in the world. They don't take big risks. And that was their biggest announced investment ever. This year, today, they said, look, we've had our first ever loss as a company, annual loss as a company. And in part, we're eating billions of dollars of tariffs that were not in the business model. And the U.S. market also said, look, there's no more purchase incentives for EVs, and we won't support the production costs, and we will remove the requirement of manufacturers to move into that space. You know, Honda's not a charity. It's not a state-owned company like the Chinese. All of the market-driven companies, Honda, Toyota, Ford, General Motors, Stellantis, you know, Dodge, Chrysler that make cars here, are all waiting to see if we can't get tariff-free access back to the U.S. Because if we can't, or something equivalent to that, then that worst case scenario becomes the most probable scenario.
7: Okay, well, are you, you know, given your place in the industry, hopeful? Or I guess we come back to the Prime Minister who said hope is not a strategy.
16: He's right. Hope is not a strategy. But, you know, we just came back from Washington last week, meeting with officials at Commerce and USTR, meeting with everybody's favorite U.S. ambassador to Canada. The language is different than it was the last 3 or 4 months. First of all, they're listening to arguments. Your listeners should know that nobody was listening to arguments for a long time. And we're trading data on industries that are important to each other. You know, the Americans need aluminum. We need to sell aluminum vehicles, made vehicles, to the Americans. And this July 1st date, where everything was scheduled to be reviewed and, you know, nodded and signed, we'll blow through that. But I am increasingly positive that we're going to see a restoration in large part or in full to automotive access to that market. And in the interim, you know, over the next 5 to 10 years, stability restored to automotive in North America. But over those 5 to 10 years, depending on in large part what Donald Trump agrees to with President Xi today and tomorrow in Beijing, that 10 years will be redefined by the Chinese and how to compete with an increasingly sophisticated and powerful adversary who has a much different approach to cost and profit.
7: Thank you for this. Always a pleasure.
16: Always a pleasure, John. Thank you.
7: Flavio Volpe is president of the Auto Parts Manufacturers Association. So by our understanding, this is only happening in the U.S. right now, but let's face it, everything is contagious when it comes to retail. And the story is that they're using cameras and AI to capture the license plate numbers and details about cars, obviously, you know, make and model, in the parking lots of big box stores. The idea is that if somebody starts shoplifting or something else happens, they're going to have a pretty good idea of who was present at the time. But privacy people are raising some alarms about this. Tech expert Carmi Levy joins us with the background. Good morning.
10: Morning, John.
7: Okay, so they insist this will capture, and I guess with the technology we have these days, you know, it used to be a surveillance camera went to a videotape. Nowadays, we have unlimited digital storage. So it's going to capture, and they say store until they decide, okay, well, there has been a shoplifting this week, so we'll delete all that stuff. But tell us more about how this might work.
10: Yeah, this takes existing security cameras and it kind of raises the bar to that next level. They're known as automated license plate readers or ALPRs. And Home Depot, Lowe's, Walmart, they're starting to deploy them in stores in the U.S. to catch shoplifters, to raise the level of security. And so what they do is they scan for vehicles. They look for license plates. They look for vehicle types. And then over time, they just build a database. Who's driving into our parking lot? Who's coming and going? And then if there are thefts reported, if there are issues with crime, they can then correlate it to the footage and identify who may or may not have been involved. And so it does give the security teams in those stores more tools to stop shoplifting, to rein in the crime that, quite frankly, costs all of us more. But at the same time, there are concerns because when law enforcement uses an ALPR, there are very specific rules governing what kind of data they can collect, how they store it, who they can give access to, and all that. Whereas if you're a store, none of that applies. And if they want to use it for any other purpose, if they want to sell that footage to some third-party data broker, there's nothing stopping them from doing that. And so we start going down a really major privacy slippery slope because all we wanted to do was drive to the store and get some milk.
7: Okay. I guess I don't obsess over the privacy issue as much as a lot of other people do, because all they're going to know is that I went to Golf Town on Laird. I mean, what's the big deal?
10: Yeah, I mean, and I think the same thing. If I've done nothing wrong, then I've got nothing to worry about. They can capture this data all they want. I'm in a quasi-public place. I mean, it's the parking lot is privately owned, but I'm out and about. So I kind of have to expect the moment that I leave my house and go to the store, I'm subject to all sorts of surveillance. And that's just the way we live in 2026. But the problem is there, it's not perfect technology. It uses artificial intelligence in many ways to correlate that data to real world issues. And so what happens if there's a false positive? What happens if the ALPR captures my car, which happened to be next to another vehicle or looks a lot like another vehicle that was involved in a crime? And next thing I know, I'm getting a call from law enforcement to come in and have a conversation with them. So there are also the protections that would prevent this kind of thing from happening aren't in place. And because it's stores who are doing it, the rules, no one really knows what the rules are. And there's lots of room for abuse.
7: Thanks a lot, Carmi.
10: Thanks so much, John.
7: That is our tech expert, Carmi Levy. Carmi does Tech Tuesdays at 6:50 in the morning, and we tackle all kinds of compelling tech stories. But when there's especially one in the news, we like to get his analysis. And, of course, I mentioned this is happening at big box store parking lots in the States right now. But we talked about the issue just a couple of weeks ago because there's a somewhat Tony neighborhood where they're doing their own private security. And one of the things they did was they put up cameras that are going to capture people's license plates. And they insist they're not going to do anything with the data. But I guess it's in order to understand, you know, this person lives on the street. So, of course, their license was captured on a camera. These people are just transiting through. This person pulled over, parked, and got up to something.
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2: First of all, that was an honor like few have ever seen before. And I think I was particularly impressed by those children. They were happy. They were beautiful. The military is obvious. It couldn't be better. But those children were amazing, and they represent so much. And I know they represent so much to you.
3: That was Donald Trump on his reception when he arrived in Beijing. And they did put on the dog for him. And then he got down to the sort of the bread and butter or the brass tacks or whatever image you want to use about making deals. He insists he's making all kinds of deals, and he brought all kinds of top corporate executives along with him to hopefully also make deals.
2: You and I have known each other now for a long time. In fact, the longest relationship of our two countries that any president and president has had, and that's to me an honor. We've had a fantastic relationship. We've gotten along. When there were difficulties, we worked it out. We're going to have a fantastic future together. Such respect for China, the job you've done. You're a great leader. I say it to everybody. You're a great leader. Sometimes people don't like me saying it, but I say it anyway because it's true. I only say the truth. And I just want to say on behalf of all of the great delegation that we have the greatest businessmen, the biggest, and I guess the best in the world.
3: A little bit fawning there, but, you know, you have to butter up the person you're going to negotiate with sometimes. We're joined right now by NBC News national radio correspondent Rory O'Neill with more on President Trump's visit to China. Good morning, Rory.
4: Hey there, John. Good morning.
3: All right. So we went through the ceremonial part, and then it looked like they were getting down to business. And as we heard in this clip I just played moments ago, Donald Trump insists they're making all kinds of deals.
4: Right. At least a lot of the business people traveling with the president making some of these deals. We've seen Elon Musk, Tim Cook from Apple, the heads of NVIDIA and Boeing and MasterCard and Visa, and some big names in agriculture in this as well. This was supposed to be a meeting about tariffs and trade, right? But obviously the focus shifted to Iran when that conflict started a couple months ago.
3: Now, the perception of many analysts that I've been reading is that Trump's a bit on his back foot, that so he needs to make progress, and he actually needs China more than China needs him.
4: Right. He's trying to get President Xi to put pressure on Iran to open up the Strait of Hormuz. Remember, China buys almost 90% of Iran's oil, so they certainly should have a lot of sway. And this is where Taiwan comes into the equation. Essentially, now that because the U.S. is over a barrel, an oil barrel, President Xi can use this as an opportunity to perhaps get the U.S. to back off with its relationship with Taiwan if China wants to exert its control over it once more.
3: That used to be basically a red line or a third rail, didn't it? I mean, the U.S. was always going to defend Taiwan if it had to.
4: But, you know, a lot of historical norms have sort of gone out the window these past 18 months. So we'll see what happens and whether or not the U.S. will make the same commitment.
3: Meanwhile, you have word this morning of a new analysis of Iran's military capability. And apparently it was always the weaker power, but it's not exactly running out of means.
4: Right. They call this asymmetrical warfare, right? And actually, this is what we saw with Russia and Ukraine, right? That here comes this big, mighty power, and suddenly the little guy is putting up a heck of a fight in unexpected ways. And now with Iran essentially controlling the Strait of Hormuz with a whole bunch of tiny little 20-foot boats that can quickly approach targets. And we're also getting reports that maybe some of their missile launching capabilities are being quickly reestablished as the ceasefire continues.
3: Rory, thank you very much.
4: Hey, thanks, John.
3: NBC News radio reporter Rory O'Neill. And it is fascinating how war

0: warfare has changed so quickly. I mean, even from the day of the Russian invasion into Ukraine, we were dealing with very conventional warfare. And now I think we're in year four, and it's all about the drones, and they're using them in multiple theaters. And you can use a drone that costs like $6,000, and they're fighting back with a missile that costs $1 million a unit. But that's what's been going on in Iran, and it's most certainly what's been going on and what has kept Russia at bay, or at the very least holding a line in Ukraine. So back to Canada, and an Alberta judge has struck down a petition aimed at triggering a referendum this fall on separation. And it's a fascinating ruling, which the premier says they're going to appeal.
1: We think that this decision is incorrect in law and anti-democratic, and we will be appealing it as a result.
0: And here's the sort of legal mechanism or reasoning of the judge. The appeal of this petition and whether or not it was binding on the government to call a referendum was launched by Indigenous people. And they said, listen, if Alberta separates, that is going to change the terms of at least two treaties that we have with the government. And as a result, you can't even hold a referendum until you've opened negotiations with Indigenous people. And, you know, it's going to go to the Supreme Court, but I wouldn't be surprised. The thinking on treaties is very different today than from what it was, you know, in the 70s. Because the thinking used to be, aren't those quaint little deals made by people who wore hats and feathers? And we really, you know, that's a previous time. They're not really binding. But the thinking on treaties has changed quite fundamentally. And now increasingly judges are finding them binding. Meanwhile, let's get into petty crime, shall we? Although I don't know if it's petty. $1.5K. This is the first time I've ever seen somebody. It's $1,500, people. So why are you saying that it's $1.5K? But we're talking about stolen cheese. A man from Woodbridge is being charged with over two dozen offenses relating to stealing and smuggling cheese. More than $1,500 worth of stolen cheese and chocolate products were found in the possession of a Woodbridge man aged 60. He was arrested. And he may have been shoplifting this cheese, the thinking is, and then turning around and retailing it, because he shoplifted it in huge quantities, retailing it as if it were legal product, and he was just the representative selling to GTA businesses, so presumably restaurants and retail. And what else we got on the desk today? Carl Kelly always writes a great column. Carl Kelly writes about sports for the Globe and Mail. And yesterday, while we were still on the air, we learned in breaking news at 9:35 that Craig Berube was out as coach at the Toronto Maple Leafs. So Carl Kelly in his column today says that effectively the team is being run by a couple of star players because they get a say in pretty well everything. What is Berube's legacy, he writes, in Toronto? Like just about everyone else over the past 60 years, it's ash. He arrived as the guy who turned St. Louis into Rocky Balboa, won the Blues a Stanley Cup. He leaves as the guy who couldn't convince William Nylander to skate backwards, even though everyone swore they had seen him do it before. This is why I love Carl Kelly. He's a very lyrical writer, and there's often a degree of sarcasm to his observations. But, and he continues. I'm not going to read you the whole column. You can find it online at the Globe and Mail. But he says, like, who's going to want to come and coach the Toronto Maple Leafs when the coach isn't even the person who ends up being in charge?
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4: Cars everywhere. The McLarens collide. George Russell wins.
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11: From the National Newsroom of the Canadian Press, I'm Rob Westgate. Prime Minister Mark Carney says his government is open to selling public assets if the proceeds could help fund new infrastructure. A Transport Ministry discussion paper published last week on ports and trade suggests the government is also open to amalgamating some key ports while selling off others. Carney says the government will be transparent.
12: Are we looking in certain cases of, are there assets that the federal government has that we could recycle the investment into supporting building new assets? Airports is an example that is out there.
11: The November federal budget and the April spring economic statement both mentioned exploring new ownership options for the country's federally owned airports. Meanwhile, Ottawa is investing $12.4 million in BC's forestry sector. Energy Minister Tim Hodgson says the funding will prioritize 14 projects.
13: These projects will advance new low-carbon wood technologies, expand the use of mass timber in construction, support Indigenous groups in the forestry sector businesses they operate, increase the capacity of manufacturers to add more value to wood products here in British Columbia, and diversify Canada's forest products and export markets.
11: Last week, the federal government announced $1.5 billion in support for Canada's steel, copper, and aluminum sectors, drawing criticism from BC Premier David Eby as BC's softwood lumber industry was left out. Speaking of hard-hit sectors, Honda Canada says it has indefinitely suspended plans for a new EV plant in Canada that could have created 1,000 jobs. As a Japanese automaker looks to reduce its losses, Daniel Ross of Auto Insights company Canadian Black Book says it seems like a short-term move.
14: Now's the time to sort of bolster up, actually, that strategy to get things moving, because I think now is the most positive outlook there has been on EV adoption for Canada.
11: Ross says EV adoption sentiments here in Canada improved after the federal government announced its rebate program for EVs under $50,000 back in February. Now overseas, where U.S. President Donald Trump will soon be wrapping up his visit to Beijing following a private meeting at Chinese leader Xi Jinping's official residence. During a series of meetings and events on Thursday, the pair discussed divisive issues such as the Iran war, trade, technology, and Taiwan. And finally, sex workers in Montreal are calling for a general strike over the Canadian Grand Prix weekend. The Sex Work Autonomous Committee is demanding an end to the nightly fees that dancers have to pay to work in the clubs. They also want to be considered employees of their workplaces instead of self-employed workers, a status in Quebec that offers fewer labor rights and protections. This is the Canadian Press. In sports, captain Nick Suzuki and Jake Evans scored 68 seconds apart late in the second period as the Montreal Canadiens defeated the Buffalo Sabres 6-3 to take a 3-2 lead in their second-round playoff series. Montreal will host Game 6 on Saturday night. Meanwhile, Abby Rock scored her second goal of the game at 2 minutes and 29 seconds into overtime as the Montreal Victoire defeated the Ottawa Charge in Game 1 of the PWHL's Walter Cup Final. Now, from the ice to the greens, Canada's Corey Connors is in a 7-way tie of players that are one shot back of the leaders after the opening round of the PGA Championship. Connors shot 2 under 68 with fellow Canadian Nick Taylor at 69. Scottie Scheffler was in a 7-way tie atop the leaderboard at 67. And finally, Canadian Maud-Amy LeBlanc is just three shots back of the lead after the opening round of the LPGA's Kroger Queen City Championship. Chela Choi is in a three-way tie for the lead at 66. From the Canadian Press, I'm Rob Westgate.
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15: At the rink with Gord Wilson.
27: Well, Gord, I turned off the lights, went to sleep knowing the Minnesota Wild are not done yet. They were up 3-0 against the Avalanche in the first period. They're going to live to fight another day. What happened?
28: Well, I'll tell you what happened, and I can tell you this because I've been saying it for about 30 years now, and Dean and I joke about this on our broadcast. Worst, and I have said this time and time again, the worst lead in hockey is the 3-goal lead. It's more often than not, and it just seems like it. I don't know what the percentages are. I'm guessing that maybe 75 to 80% of the time you have a 3-0 lead, you end up with a win, but it's the losses that you remember when you've had a 3-0 lead that you relinquish. And last night is one of those. Minnesota up 3-0. It's human nature to change the way you play the game. There's no ifs, ands, or buts about it. You can't convince me otherwise. The best of teams still have that inability to stay the course when they have a 3-0 lead. And in particular, in this case last night, Minnesota with a 3-0 lead because they played an aggressive style of hockey. They were on top of Colorado. They all of a sudden, I won't say get comfortable, because I think the 3-0 lead makes them a little bit uncomfortable in trying to protect it. And all it takes is one. And guess who got the one to get Colorado started? Ex-Ottawa Senator Parker Kelly. He of 21 goals in the regular season, $850,000 contract, I believe. He's a UFA at season's end. Can you say the words cha-ching when it comes to Parker Kelly? Because I think he assisted on the game-winning goal as well, if I'm not mistaken. So a huge part of Colorado's four-game sweep of Minnesota. My goodness.
27: So was it four games to one, wasn't it? Was it a sweep?
28: No, it wasn't a sweep. It wasn't. I think it was a sweep. I'll have to look. I'm sorry. It's a little early for me. I've been up.
27: Well, Bund is looking for that. Can I offer my theory about 3-0 leads?
0: 4-1. Yep. It was 4-1.
27: 4-1. It is 4-1. Okay.
28: Oh, yeah, okay. Minnesota 1-1. Yeah, they
27: so won. So here's what I think you're right about the team that has the 3-0 lead, that psychologically you just tend to sit back a little bit. You don't want to make mistakes. You want to hang on to that lead. But then you have another team, and a team as explosive as Colorado, who says, yes, we got to open up here. We got to put it all on the line. We're going to start. Defensemen are going to start pinching in, and we're just going to have to take chances. So my theory is that games that are up 3-0 either become like 6-1 games, or they get really tight at the end, because the downside of opening up is you can get further crushed. But it's Colorado. And there's a guy named Nathan McKinnon. I don't know if you've heard of him, but he looks pretty good.
28: Goodness. Yeah, Nate Dogg, right? And the shot that he had last night to tie the hockey game, fewer than 90 seconds left in regulation. And they need – look, this is the depth that these good teams have, though, and Colorado is living proof that the more depth and better depth that you have, the more success and farther you're going to go in postseason play. And as I already mentioned, Parker Kelly, fourth line or third line forward, their number one guy, came to play. Natchez, again, a dominating performance from Martin Natchez. And Colorado is right where they should be, headed to a conference final and, again, a Stanley Cup favorite coming out of the West.
27: Don't know if there's a whole lot of Senators news to pass along, but if you're a Senators fan, seeing your team win is one thing. Seeing the Leafs struggle, well, that's a whole other delight, isn't it, to watch the Leafs?
28: I thought we were going to lead with this. You're right. But you know what? It works in reverse as well. I can tell you the Leaf fans take great joy when there's disruption 4 hours down the highway, right, in Ottawa, if the Senators are making a change.
27: I don't think that's true.
28: Oh, you don't?
27: I think there's a generation of guys in their maybe around 40 who live through some of those tight playoff series. But I think Leafs younger and older, they don't think as much about the Senators as they think about the Bruins or the Montreal Canadiens.
28: Oh, okay.
27: I don't think they give as much thought to that. I think that Ontario rivalry is a little one-way street.
28: Yeah, I'm not necessarily referring to the actual on-ice rivalry. I think Leaf fans rejoice when there's misery involving maybe any other team than themselves, right?
27: Yeah, because it's a misery does love company, as they say.
28: Well, exactly, right? And I think that I only refer to it as they're rejoicing because it's not happening to us. Well, it's again happening to them, right? I mean, there was big change 2 years ago, and Craig Berube, he's the guy who's going to lead them to the promised land. Well, 1 year after a real solid effort in getting them again back to the playoffs and second round exodus, his team falls by 30 points in the regular season last year. And look, the loss of Mitch Marner cannot be talked about enough. It was a huge, huge loss, and it's eventually cut. And look, at Craig Berube had nothing to do with losing Mitch Marner, but he pays the price.
27: Yeah, I think as just an observer, as a fan, that's definitely part of it, because the Leafs talked about replacing him by committee. They did a terrible job of finding replacements. It didn't work out at all. But I also think you could see that team did not buy into Craig Berube's boring system. It's one thing to stick with it if you're winning. It's really hard to stick with it when you're losing. And he was deploying Austin Matthews like he's a third line center. So all those defensive zone starts he was making. Guy scored almost 70 goals 2 seasons ago. That's how you deploy him. No, I think he was old school and stubborn and couldn't make adjustments along the way. I think he lost the team.
28: Yeah, well, that's a good, very valid point. But eventually you have to listen to the boss or you don't, right? And eventually if the boss isn't listened to and their words coming from a coach and a system coming from a coach who's won a Stanley Cup. So, I mean, how can you argue with that? He's gone to the top of the mountain. And you want your players to follow you over or up the top of the mountain. And unfortunately for the Leafs, they went off the cliff before getting to the top of the mountain. But with that in mind, you can only control so much as a coach. And yes, if they start to tune you out, you're hooped. And I said, you know, he ultimately pays the price. He didn't have anything to do with Mitch Marner, but Brad Treliving, he let Marner go too. And guess what? He paid the price as well. So it eventually leads to what we're seeing now, a completely fresh start, new management, and now obviously changes behind the bench. And I'm guessing changes will be made on the bench as well.
27: And if I'm the owners, I'm looking at Keith Pelley as the CEO and wondering if he's the right guy as well. He's been pretty unimpressive in his press conferences and taking a lot of heat. But the question is, who's the next coach? And will Austin Matthews, who's the real guy in charge now, it seems, he's got a lot of power. I don't know that he deserves to have that much power right away, because while Berube, I think, misused him a bit, also the other stats don't lie, that his shot speed has dropped a lot and his shooting percentage has dropped a lot. I guess they go hand in hand, really, but there's something wrong with him. He's not the player he was. I think injuries have really caught up with that guy. I think he's going to be 29 this year, but he looks more like 39 out there.
28: Yeah, sometimes, right? And yes, there's no question there are visible injuries, maybe the least talked about injury. And again, I'll tie this in with Mitch Marner, the loss of Mitch Marner, the motivator cuff injury, right? Okay. You've heard of a rotator cuff? Well, there's a motivator cuff injury that's referred to in hockey as well, to somebody who really doesn't have the drive and desire to get it done the way he should be getting it done.
27: And yeah, but he disappeared after the first period in the gold medal Olympic game, too. He was motivated there. That's the first time I've seen him smile in about 8 years. He was clearly excited to be there, but I don't think he played a big role in that win.
28: No, okay. Well, it's pretty clear that you really hate the Leafs and the captain and the new CEO and possibly, well, soon, probably the general manager and maybe the new coach.
27: Yeah, that's because I've been paying attention.
28: Yeah. Well, you're staying the course anyway. That's
27: sure. Well, but this is the only consolation you have as a Leaf fan. With everybody hates the team, nobody hates the team more than the fans themselves.
28: So. No, exactly, right? Except if you're a new coach, right? If you're or a coach wannabe, and there are lots of candidates out there, including Bruce Cassidy, Stanley Cup winner with Vegas and fired, you know, with a week to go in the regular season. He's available. And
27: isn't that the funny thing about the NHL? You just got turfed and you're probably first in line for a new job. It's weird how that league works.
28: Well, and you know who else's name is surfacing in Toronto right now is Chris Knobloch, the head coach, the current head coach of the Edmonton Oilers. And it's rumored that it could be today where they announce his firing. And I think the word is they've already talked to, or they've asked for permission to speak with Bruce Cassidy. So you got to get out in front of things when there are quality coaches available. Bruce is certainly one of them. There are other candidates as well. Derek Lalonde, an assistant coach with Toronto, former head coach of the Red Wings. He's available. Will he get elevated? You know, these are all questions now. And this is going to be, like, it's an easy choice or it's an easy decision to make if you're John Chayka and the new general manager. You've got a clean slate, right? And why wouldn't you want to work with a clean slate and a fresh start for yourself? You're not trying to get Craig Berube to get liked by his players, if that be the case, if that's the read you get. You start fresh, and now this will be the most important decision of his early career, for sure, with Toronto.
27: Okay, I'm secretly hoping they trade Austin Matthews and start over, but then...
28: I know. You didn't. It's not a secret, Bill. I could tell right away that you want him gone.
27: Great take. Take some delight in it. You're entitled. Have some fun.
28: Okay.
27: All right. I made Gord Wilson's day. He's from TSN. He's the guy who does a color commentary on the Sens broadcast.
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27: We're being warned here in Canada that we will probably see record high gasoline prices. Gasoline prices we have never seen before coming up as we head into the summer months. Because the world's oil supply is being depleted. The reserves are being depleted at a very fast rate. Since February, we've lost 12.8 million barrels a day. That's a record number because of the conflict in the Strait of Hormuz. Professor Ian Lee joins us, and he has an energy crisis of his own. His phone battery is running low, so we have to get to him quickly. Good morning, Professor.
13: Good morning, Bill. I'll try and be very succinct, and I apologize for misjudging my phone. I'm out on the street walking around, can't get to a landline. But I do want to, just before we get into the nuts and the bolts, the headline was quite sensational. Because it suggested that they said the reserves, that, they're not using the words properly. Reserves are oil in the ground around the world. And there is a huge amount of reserves. Of course, Canada's the third or fourth largest in the world. What they're referring to, and it was just a poor headline, is the inventories of oil in oil tanks and oil tankers is being depleted because nobody runs just in time where you're, you know, you just have enough for that day. There's always, you know, 30, 60, 90, 120 days of oil in various countries around the world in the various oil companies and the refineries and so forth. So that's the first point. The second point very quickly is it's not as dire as it sounds. Yes, indeed, 12 million barrels a day less are coming out, because of the Gulf War, but what's happened is some countries have really stepped up their production who are not in the Gulf. The United States, Canada, Venezuela, Kazakhstan, Russia have increased their pumping of oil so that that's mitigating or offsetting the impact of the radical reduction of oil coming out of the Gulf. And then the third variable is that the big oil consumers, that's Japan, China, India, South Korea, they are really cutting back on their consumption of oil. They're big, huge oil consumers, those countries. So it's a combination of the oil companies outside of the Gulf are pumping a lot more. The buyers of oil are using less. So the net, net, net is there's a 2 million barrel a day shortfall, which is still going to drive gasoline prices up.
27: And can we get that gap closed entirely by producing more oil in countries like ours?
13: Then you're into the supply. It's not that they don't have the oil reserves in the ground. Then you're getting into the whole transportation question. Are there enough tankers to ship? Are there enough pipelines? This is why there's pressure on Canada to build another pipeline really, really quickly. We've got the oil, but we have capacity constraints. And whether I don't have the data that says how close we are to capacity in those oil producing countries. I know Venezuela's ramping up. Kazakhstan's ramping up. Russia's, we're winking at them evading the restrictions on Russian oil. So a lot of that gap has been closed, but not enough. And that is why we're seeing the gas prices go through the roof. One more quick point, Bill. We've been told for a long time, and I've had real serious arguments with those environmentalists who say, look, we don't even really need oil. You know, it's peak oil. It's coming to an end. We're not going to use it. That's not true. Every country in the world is a huge user of oil and liquefied natural gas. Yes, alternatives are important. Yes, we're producing more and more alternatives. But what nobody realizes is as fast as we produce more alternatives or pump more oil, we generate even greater demands all the time for electricity. And electricity is often formed by burning oil or natural gas to produce electricity. And so these the EVs around the world are using huge amounts of electricity, you know, EV cars, and, of course, the data farms that are needed for the digital economy. So as fast as we produce more energy, we are consuming and demanding even more energy than we are producing additionally.
27: And our prime minister is talking yesterday about this and coming out with a plan, I think is to be announced later today, about how we will double our generation of electricity in the next few years because of the increased demand. Can we do that in Canada without using carbon fuel? I know we're going to try, but is that doable?
13: Well, let's use data, hard data, because I'm a data guy. The IEA, that's the UN body, International Energy Agency, which produces superb forecasts around the world, country by country, and energy source by energy source. And there's just been this mythology flying around that we're at peak oil, we're going to stop, get off oil completely in the world by 2035, which I always thought was Walt Disney fantasy on steroids times a million. The IEA revised last year their outlook, and they said the world is going to be fundamentally dependent on oil and natural gas until 2050. And fundamentally means more than 50% of the energy in the world will be provided by oil and gas out to 2050. So anybody who is suggesting that we won't need oil or gas over the next 20 years is just being contradicted by the factual reality of the energy industry and energy demand and supply.
27: Back to the short-term problem. Even if the Strait of Hormuz were to open tomorrow, takes time for that oil to get out of the Gulf and around the world. A lot of oil wells have shut down. It can take months to restart some of them.
13: Yes.
27: So this is not a short-term problem. We're going to be stuck with high gasoline prices for a while. Can the world's economy absorb that?
13: Well, we'll probably, we are seeing it in the sense that there's this so-called demand destruction. So people are driving less, people are flying less, flights are way down. That reduces the demand for jet fuel. Those oil-intensive countries, South Korea, Japan, China, India, are using less oil. So those are mitigating factors. But the higher prices, I agree with you completely. You just don't turn it on with a flick of a switch and turn on an oil refinery again or an oil well. It's going to take 3, 6, 9 months. So I think we're looking at these, unfortunately, bad news for everybody listening, I think we're looking at high gasoline prices at least to the end of the year. So it's going to take, 6, 8, 9 months for the supply and demand to kick back in and drive down those prices. And
27: that's if we could do that instantly, if everyone stopped using gasoline to the level they've been using it, and suddenly you got a balance in supply and demand, there's economic activity that is being reduced as well, right? You say India is using less oil. The airlines are flying, I think it's 5% less aviation fuel they're using right now. But that means less tourism, means less trade.
13: You're absolutely right. I agree with you, and the IMF is suggesting that this could lead to a recession around the world. I will not be shocked. It's going to lead to problems, but the Bank of Canada just said it's putting upward pressure on inflation. The Federal Reserve has said this, and we're seeing this inflation data is coming out of the States. So this is going to have at least two negative consequences that you just highlighted. One, you're going to see a reduction in growth, which could tip us into recession. Two, you're going to see higher prices. That's the worst of all possible worlds, because normally when you have a recession, prices go down, not up. When the growth goes down and prices go up, that's called stagflation. I lived through it in the 1970s, and it is really nasty stuff, let me tell you. It really is. If you're going to have a recession, at least give me lower prices. I'm speaking a little bit colloquially as if there's somebody in charge of this, but normally with a recession, prices go down. You don't have prices going up when the economy is going down. That is stagflation, and we could see that as a consequence of this whole, the energy disruption through the Gulf War, the Iranian War.
27: Wow. Economics is complicated. I bet it's not that easy to pass your course.
13: The problem is there's so many variables and they're all varying. A lot of people just look at one or two of the variables, but it's not one or two variables. It's a whole smash of variables. You know, it's pipeline constraints. It's how many workers are willing to work overtime. How many ships can escape the blockade on Russian oil? You know, how much can they reduce demand in South Korea or Japan or China? How much can they switch to other energy sources? So there's just a ton of these variables in there, and they're forecasts about the future. And of course, the future is very difficult to forecast. But nobody's predicting a recession, by the way, Bill. But there's certainly the red lights are flashing, yellow lights are flashing, and there's an increased probability or risk of a recession in the Western economies. Although the United States still appears very robust, we're certainly, it's no forecast, we're certainly already seeing increases in inflation in both Canada and the United States. And that's going to be a really kick us because it's transportation, which we use to drive to work, and of course food. Food uses it's only 2% of GDP agriculture, but it uses 10% of the totality of energy in this country. And nobody's going to stop eating.
27: Not anytime soon. Thank you, Professor. Your phone survived the entire conversation, so now go charge it with electricity, which may seem very clean and environmentally friendly on the surface, but may have been generated by carbon fuels.
13: Exactly. Thanks very much, Bill. Thanks.
27: Have a great rest of the day. Ian Lee, Associate Professor, Carleton University Sprott School of Business. He's in Europe right now because it's summertime for professors, and he was kind enough to give us a few minutes on what's left of his phone reserves.
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27: I want to talk to people who do very dangerous work for a living and tell you that I'm pretty glad that I can sit in a nice comfortable chair and speak into a microphone, and the odds of me dying on the job are pretty slim. But there are a lot of people out there who go to work every day, and there's a risk that they may not come home, or at least they might not come home fully intact. And I'm not talking about first responders here. I know that's the first thought you have is firefighters and police officers. and I don't want to take anything away from those people. Of course, those jobs are dangerous. But in almost every study I've ever read, they don't come close to the number one job risk or job fatalities. It's not first responders. It's a whole lot of other people who do jobs. Now, before I get into that, there's a difference between going to work and they're taking every effort, making every effort to make sure you're safe and you get home at the end of the day. So you're trying to minimize risk versus being a first responder when you're rushing towards risk. There's a huge difference there. And if you want to look at suicide that's job related, now first responders soar to the top of the risk because even if they don't get physically injured, they can get very seriously mentally injured. Not taking anything away from first responders. I just want to use them as a starting point because we all recognize the risk there and we respect it and we admire it and we try to minimize it. Are we doing enough to do the same thing for other kinds of workers? Do we actually even think about how dangerous it is to be going into a warehouse today at Amazon, driving a forklift around? You're probably not thinking about that. And are we doing enough? I mean, maybe we are. And of course, I'm talking about this because of what happened in Canada. A young guy, a young man in his 20s, goes to work and doesn't come home because a tire exploded. Something that can happen from time to time. Exactly why it happened in this particular case, we don't know. I know a lot of you have said, you know, tires when they're being inflated should be kept in cages. Sometimes tires have to be inflated when they're already on the car. So can you put a cage around it? I have no idea. I'm not going to make a judgment on that, but there needs to be a, and I'm sure there will be a thorough investigation to see if whatever happened there could be prevented in the future. And that's all that matters. We have to take it seriously. We have to recognize the risks, and then we have to, as a society, do whatever it takes to make sure a young man comes home to his family and loved ones. Guy had been working there for, what, 5 or 6 years? He was only in his early 20s. His whole life ahead of him. I know how many people's lives in Manotick, where I live, were shattered because a young man doing gardening was electrocuted. It's horrific. It's terrible. Let me run down, just for the sake of understanding. I have a list of the top 10 most deadly jobs by occupation in Canada. Won't go through all of them. Number 5 is transportation and storage. You're out there driving a truck, long hours, dangerous environment. Hey, for the average person, the most dangerous thing you'll do probably in your lifetime is just get on the roads and drive. Imagine if you do that every day for a living. Storage, too, is a big one. They put that in one category, transportation and storage. That's the forklift operators and others that I'm talking about. That is the 5th most deadly. You would not think about that on a day-to-day basis, that there's a risk there. Construction, maybe. You thought about it. The fatality rate in construction is 20.2 per 100,000 workers. That's a pretty high number, and I think the risks are obvious. Heavy equipment around, people can slip and fall, they're on buildings, dangerous areas. Logging and forestry is number 3 on the list of deadly jobs, and it jumps quite a bit, 33.3%, not percent, per 100,000. Percent means 100, per 100,000. Logging and forestry, you'll be surprised when we get to number 1. I think you will be. Mining, quarrying, oil wells. I have a little pity for the hardworking guys in Alberta who help put gas in our tanks. 46.9 per 100,000 workers. We've been watching Landman, so we're a little more familiar with what can go wrong with an oil well. And mining, not surprising. I think I've told you this story before. My maternal grandfather lost an arm in a coal mine in Scotland. So our family was well aware of the dangers of it every single day, watching Grandpa tie up his shoelaces with one hand. I never met him, though. He was gone before I was old enough to have him in my memory. The number 1 most dangerous job category in Canada, fishing and trapping. Fishing and trapping. You're out on those oceans, unpredictable weather, capsizing, drowning, hypothermia. Huge. So let's just give a thought today to the young man who lost his life in Canada. It's incredibly sad. But let's make sure we have a full and robust inquiry to find out what went wrong there, if anything, and what, if anything, we can do to fix it. Because he deserves that. His family deserves that. So thank you, everybody. Going off to work today in a much more dangerous job than I have. Today, at least, you're appreciated.
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27: Good morning, Doc.
18: Good morning, Bill.
27: We are no longer calling it PCOS. We are calling it PMOS. Let's get right down to the basics here. What was PCOS?
18: PCOS is polycystic ovarian syndrome. It referred to a syndrome of symptoms in women affecting about 170 million women around the world that caused irregular periods, infertility, a lot of testosterone-like effects, so increased facial hair, acne, oily skin, balding, and then also mood disorders such as anxiety, depression, caused weight gain, a lot of obesity seen in women suffering with this condition, and then also cardiovascular conditions such as high blood pressure, heart disease. The weight gain would cause sleep apnea, and for some women also endometrial cancer, meaning the lining of the uterus could lead to cancer. So a sort of a multifactorial, multi-endocrine type of condition, more than just the ovaries. And so they decided to change the name to polyendocrine, meaning a lot of hormone, different hormone systems, polyendocrine metabolic ovarian syndrome, metabolic referring to the fact that you can have high blood pressure, heart disease, diabetes, so affecting the metabolism of a woman's body as well. So it was changed because polycystic doesn't really explain what happens, right? It was almost a century ago when it was named, and at the time they thought there were cysts that formed in the ovaries that caused a lot of the hormone damage. But that's not what really happens at all. In fact, it's not cysts at all. It's follicles. The follicles in the ovaries, follicles are what produce the egg each time to develop the egg. And so they became somewhat larger and irregular. And so hence the name cystic when it really wasn't cystic. So it's a name change to more reflect what actually happens. More endocrine or hormone glands are affected and metabolic changes that occur. So that's why you have the name change from PCOS to PMOS.
27: Does that have an effect in the practical world, though? Or does it make us think about it differently and so treat women in a different fashion because of it?
18: Yeah, so that's an excellent question. So when I saw this, I went, okay, you're changing the name, but I know, and many physicians already know the symptoms that are associated with that, and so it makes us think of the condition. And also the various treatments that include regulating the hormone cycle so that can help eliminate some of the acne and irregular periods, encouraging treatments for weight loss, changing diet, treating the high blood pressure if there is high blood pressure, treating the sleep apnea. So, you know, when I read and saying that there's a claim now being made in the article that this will improve recognition and treatment and more holistic treatments. But when I looked to see, I looked and I asked, what is the evidence for that claim? Because we're already treating that. I have a lot of patients who have that and they are being treated for that. And it was more expert opinion. And expert opinion, with all respect to the experts, is the lowest quality of evidence you can have. So they're saying that this will make a difference, but there's no real evidence that that's going to change how we approach it. If it raises more awareness, raises a bit more awareness for women to recognize some of the symptoms and seek that from their physicians and say, do you think this is a polyendocrine metabolic ovarian syndrome? That's fine. I mean, it's not a huge point, but again, being more evidence-based, I just looked at it saying, okay, the experts are saying that. Let's see if it truly is borne out now and in the future by more diagnoses, more recognition, and more treatments for it. That's how I look at this. But we're doing this right now by raising awareness. It is a treatable condition. I have had a lot of patients who were not able to conceive and have children now. So it is a treatable, very treatable condition. Again, the symptoms are, you know, a lot of regular periods. Start noticing facial hair or hair growing on you know, on hair growing in areas that it really not supposed to. You have more male pattern baldness, acne, all these other things, mood disturbances, as I mentioned. So if it's recognized like that, that's fine. But in terms of changing the name and touting this, like this is going to be a major change in how things are happening, I don't really see that. I'd like to say that that's what's going to happen, but I don't really see that because we already know what the condition is, regardless of what the name, the older name was.
27: Yeah, I need a five-word answer because we're out of time.
18: Yeah.
27: Can anything feel better than having a woman sit in front of you who can't conceive, you treat her for this or whatever else it might be, and then they have a baby? That has to feel great. Just tell me, how does that feel?
18: Well, that's absolutely fantastic. And that actually has happened. I remember that. In fact, the last baby I delivered, back in 2014 was a woman who had, at that time we called it PCOS and now has had PMOS and has had three children. So yes, that is an extremely happy time to do something like that.
27: Very gratifying, I'm sure. Yep. That's more than five words, but they were worth it. Thank you, Doc.
18: All right, Bill.
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27: Let's get right to this here because she doesn't have a lot of time, and we appreciate the Minister of Health for making a few minutes for us this morning. She and the rest of the province, I guess, we're all marking 1 year now since the start of the Primary Care Action Plan. And apparently more than 275,000 people have been connected to a primary care provider since that plan launched a year ago. The Minister of Health is Sylvia Jones and is on the line right now. Good morning, Minister.
41: Thank you for allowing me to join you, Bill.
27: We appreciate your being here. So 275,000 more people have a primary care provider. We don't have enough doctors for them to have brand new doctors. Is this about connecting people with existing practices?
41: It's actually a combination of a number of things. So, first of all, I'm happy to say that in the last year alone, we have in fact connected over 330,000 people to primary care, and that could be a physician, it can be a nurse practitioner, and these multidisciplinary teams where physicians work with nurse practitioners, with dietitians, mental health workers, really are what patients and clinicians love to see, because it gives that full service of when you get a diagnosis, you can then go to the next expert, next clinical expert to walk through what it means now that I've been diagnosed with

0: she has diabetes or early onset diabetes. Instead of having that physician spend the next 20 or 30 minutes walking through what that means for diet and lifestyle changes, if there is a dietitian in the multidisciplinary team, the physician can seamlessly transfer that patient and they can have those conversations. When we have expanded through the use of pharmacies, 19 minor ailments, so cold sore as an example, you go to your pharmacy, they diagnose, they give you a prescription in some cases, and then the patient always has the opportunity to then go back to their primary care provider and have a conversation about how do I avoid this in the future? How do I make sure that instead of just treating the ailment, I actually do more preventative and proactive work as a patient to avoid it in the future?
1: Well, Minister, what if you still don't have a primary care physician? Now you're relying on the pharmacist for all of your health care, and doctors will tell you that people often walk into their office with one thing, but doctors notice there might be some other subtle symptom that can launch an investigation that can lead to diagnosing even more dangerous illnesses. Are those people being left out of the system, and we've just kind of lowered the bar and said, well, we're taking care of the minor issues, we don't have to worry about the rest?
0: No, not at all, Bill. What we're seeing is as we expand scope of practice, as we give individuals more options, it actually frees up the time for a primary care provider to focus on those more serious conditions. And, you know, I'm proud to say that while our government under Premier Ford's leadership has committed $3.4 billion to primary care to expand and attach all Ontarians by 2029, we actually today still lead Canada in attachment of over 90% of people who are connected with a regular primary care provider. So we're doing well. We just need to get that last 10% connected.
1: Talking to Ontario's Health Minister Sylvia Jones, your answer, though, does specifically talk about a patient who already has a primary care physician, right? Because you talked about how you could then circle back. But it doesn't really answer the question, what if you don't have a primary care physician? So how far have we come in connecting people specifically to a family doctor who didn't have one? How many more primary care physicians do we have practicing now compared with a year ago?
0: So in terms of how many more people today are connected to a primary care provider than a year ago, that's over 330,000. And I just did a quick search.
1: Is that defined, though, as a medical doctor, or are you including all of those categories, nurse practitioner and others, in that?
0: So that would include primary care providers, would include family physicians and nurse practitioners.
1: For me, I mean, I've dealt with nurse practitioners. In the end, though, they don't have the same level of training as a family physician.
0: When we do the multidisciplinary team approach, which is very much the focus of our attachment and our expansion, as I said, the ability to work with a family physician, a nurse practitioner, a dietitian, perhaps a mental health worker, really provides that all-round quality of care that you're not constantly having to ask your patient or send them to other regions of Ottawa. So having them all work together in one place really is where we are moving in terms of the best outcomes for patients.
1: We have a regular contributor to the show, daily contributor, a family physician, and he sent me, before I knew you were coming on the show, as a matter of fact, but the same day, earlier that day, totally coincidental, he sent me a note. Some of it's blacked out, so there are no patient names. And this is not directly about what we're talking about today, but it talks about the overall system. Dear Dr. Dworkin, regarding the referral for a patient, and it has a patient number, for foot right, sent by Dr. Dworkin, April 14th, 2026. The referral currently resides with, and then there's a specialist named doctor, and then yep. The specialist. The referral has been marked as pending booking. The anticipated wait time for the appointment is 3 to 4 years. 3 to 4 years. We still have some problems we need to work out.
0: Absolutely. And actually, you've touched on something that we're

0: working on as well, separate and apart from the primary care attachment, and that is to be able to centralize those specialist referrals. You know, we've already done it, and we've been doing it for many years in cancer care. More recently, we have been able to do centralized referrals for cataract surgeries, and we've seen over a 50% improvement in terms of access and smoothing out where people get referred and ultimately get their cataract surgeries done. So if
1: yeah, and I certainly supported the cataract surgery initiative. And I have to tell you, though, as someone who has been diagnosed with cataracts and got into the system recently, I think we have to be a little careful there about there's a feeling that you're being upsold with cataract surgery. And I had to get a second opinion by someone who said, you're actually a very poor candidate. You don't need it. And upsold into things like specialized dry eye treatment, and they had to pay cash for them, thousands of dollars. And that's an area that I think we have to take a little care in. I'm concerned that there might be too heavy a hand in making sales pitches now that we've privatized that procedure.
0: Well, let's keep in mind that we've often and for many decades had the opportunity to have cataract surgery done outside of a hospital setting. But you raise an important point, and when we expanded our opportunities for community surgical centers, we actually tightened up some of the rules to make sure that the public was absolutely aware of what is publicly funded OHIP-covered services and what are not. And that is now posted in those cataract and surgical centers.
1: Well, with all due respect, Minister, and again, I've supported some privatization in the system. Philosophically, I'm probably on the same page as you are. But I was surprised at how diminished the quality of the OHIP-covered surgery was by the experts who were trying to convince me to upsell beyond that and many treatments ahead of time. I was shocked by the level of pressure that I was that I felt under during that whole process. It was very disheartening.
0: Which is why we have made sure that as we do the expansions, we compel those organizations, those surgical centers, to publicly post what is covered by OHIP so that when patients go in, they understand exactly what is OHIP funded, and then they make determinations.
1: I know, but it's your vision, and they say, well, do you really want to go with the cheapest option? Yes, we could do the OHIP option, but this vision, we can correct it even after the surgery using a special light. We can change and tweak your vision, and it's a really tough decision to make. And if you don't have money and to pay for it on your own, you kind of feel like you're coming out with the second best solution.
0: Well, I would say respectfully that, you know, OHIP-funded services need to be clearly articulated by those organizations, and there is a pathway because these are regulated health professionals who are providing these services, need to maintain that transparency with their patients.
1: Yeah, it's not everybody. I met one who I think was very professional and said, this is not the time for you to have cataract surgery. You're not going to get a result that you'll be happy with. But I met another that I thought was absolutely disgraceful in the way they behaved. But anyway, Minister, you're not at the point of needing cataract surgery. So when you get there, let me know how your experience is. But I didn't intend to bring it up today, but I'm glad I did because it was very frustrating and disheartening for me. And I hope as Minister of Health, you'll maybe ask some questions about some of the issues with private clinics with cataract surgery. Thank you for your time today.
0: You stay well. Bye.
1: Ontario's Health Minister Sylvia Jones.
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12: From the National Newsroom of the Canadian Press, I'm Rob Westgate. Prime Minister Mark Carney and Alberta Premier Danielle Smith say they'll be in Calgary tomorrow to announce the next step in their landmark energy pact. Carney says everyone is on the same page, with some of the finer details still needed to be worked out for any new bitumen pipeline to the West Coast.
13: Strengthening the carbon market, it includes the methane regulations that the minister helped put in place and have been put in place now. It includes very much the Pathways project moving forward, no pathways, no pipelines, so all those elements moving forward.
12: A source with knowledge of the discussions has said the two leaders are expected to announce an industrial carbon emissions price of $130 per ton by 2040. Last year, Alberta froze its price at $95 per ton. Meanwhile, BC Premier David Eby says he's hopeful LNG Canada will come to a final investment decision at the end of the year around the company's expansion plans in Kitimat. Eby says if plans go ahead, it will be the largest private sector investment in Canadian history.
14: It will have a material impact on Canada's GDP and on prosperity for British Columbians, high-paying jobs, revenue to pay for public services, and other opportunities.
12: EB, Federal Energy Minister Tim Hodgson, and LNG Canada President Chris Cooper were all in Vancouver to tout a new enhanced cooperation agreement. An Indian national has pleaded guilty to charges in the U.S. related to a human smuggling operation that moved migrants from Canada into the United States. The 22-year-old male admitted to smuggling at least a dozen people across the border into New York State between October of 2024 and June of 2025. The U.S. Department of Justice says he acted as a coordinator, managing drivers who would pick up migrants and transport them to various stash houses and hotels. Sentencing is set for September 4th. An Ontario provincial police officer has been charged with manslaughter in the fatal shooting of a man in Norfolk County last year.
15: The Special Investigation Unit says the officers on Lake Erie tried to stop the operator of a personal watercraft at the McDonald Turkey Point Marina on August 12, 2025. The SIU says the man didn't stop, parked the watercraft, and then walked into a wooded area on foot. It says the officer discharged his firearm at the 22-year-old man during the arrest, and the victim was pronounced dead at the scene. Now the provincial watchdog says the suspect, who was arrested at the SIU headquarters Thursday, was released on an undertaking with condition and is set to appear before a court on June 2nd. David Augustine, The Canadian Press.
12: And finally, overseas, where U.S. President Donald Trump and Chinese President Xi Jinping have wrapped up what many have described as critical talks in Beijing. Over tea and lunch at Xi's official residence, the pair, with top aides and translators in tow, huddled for 3 hours. Both sides claiming important progress was made in stabilizing U.S.-China relations despite deep differences persisting on Iran, Taiwan, and more. This is the Canadian Press. In sports, starting off in the NHL playoffs, Mitch Marner scored a tremendous goal 62 seconds after the opening faceoff as the Vegas Golden Knights would cruise into the Western Conference Finals with a 5-1 Game 6 victory over the Anaheim Ducks. It is Vegas' first trip to the Western Final since winning the Stanley Cup back in 2023. Now over to the Diamond, where earlier Thursday, A.J. Ewing hit his first big league home run, sparking a comeback for the New York Mets, who completed a 3-game sweep of the Detroit Tigers with a 9-4 victory. The Toronto Blue Jays had the day off, but they will be in Detroit on Friday to take on the Tigers. And in the WNBA, the New York Liberty avenged a loss to the Portland Fire 2 days earlier by posting a 182 victory. The expansion club, the Fire, picked up their first win on Tuesday when they shocked the Liberty 98-96. Finally, the Minnesota Lynx defeated the Dallas Wings 90-86. From the Canadian Press, I'm Rob Westgate.
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0: From the nation's capital, all across the country for you, I'm Shane Hewitt in Ottawa, more specifically the village of Merrickville, just south of the city. Ryan O'Donnell's in Calgary. Noah Skanga is in Toronto. Happy Friday, friends. Well, I mean, most people aren't going to work tomorrow. Why don't we just say it like it is?
1: Oh, right. You got, like, there was this glimmer, this shine in my eye that was there for a second thinking, wow, time travel.
0: We made it.
1: We made it.
0: No, it's still Thursday, throwback Thursday. But for all of those who take Friday off for this long weekend, good for you. I am jaloux. So, for throwback Thursday today, and all of us pessimistic, cynical, can't believe we're stuck here people, looking forward to a long weekend. The reason I say that is that I would imagine right now, as we speak in, you know, Kelowna and Victoria and all that stuff, I'm assuming that they're not going to know this. Just because of the proximity, but in Toronto and in Ottawa and in Montreal, there is a flurry of driving leaving the city, going up to some, you know, cabin, maybe in Montreal, you're Saint-Sauveur or something like that. You're going north Tremblant, something like that. Ottawa, Tremblant. Maybe you're going, you know, west Pembroke, trying to get yourself into some cabin, Kawarthas. Wasaga. You know, like there's all kinds of Muskoka, like there's all kinds of places that here in the center part of the country, people are driving to right now. And if you're going, good for you. I'm proud of you. I am so jealous. It's crazy. This is the weekend where people open up their lives. The pools are open. Their cabins are open. The lake houses are open. Then you get reminded how much work it is. But I'm pretty sure when you open up that beer on the dock on one of these days this weekend that's probably going to be sunny, it's all okay. At least I hope that's the case. So our salute to the last official working day before the long weekend, because the rest of us suckers work that last day for you. We'll talk about food today and barbecue. How about that, Ryan?
1: It sounds good. I can't barbecue though. It's going to be 9 degrees and pouring rain and snow all weekend.
0: Oh, good. Welcome to Calgary.
1: Yay.
0: Do you barbecue though? Like, I mean, you're kind of like an urban guy. I'm pretty sure you even just get delivery from a barbecue place.
1: I love barbecue. I've only barbecued a couple of times. Actually, lots of, urban places have small enough patios with small barbecues, and my roommate a couple years ago, very good barbecuer. He used to use it all the time. However, where I'm moving to does not have a patio at all, but it has two large barbecues on top of the building that you can use. So yeah. I would say that barbecue culture is live and well, even in the humdrum of the town.
0: Okay. Noah Skanga. Now I know that you, family's everything to you, and you've been known to have a glass of wine and a slice of pizza from time to time. You ever do the BBQ for the family?
2: Not for the family, no. I've primarily always done it for myself, actually, believe it or not. Nice. It's always just been when everyone's gone, go away, whatever, and I'll be like, well, maybe I'll barbecue, get a nice steak, and just enjoy this on my own some instead of sharing it with everyone else.
0: I like this. It's a good plan. It's a good plan Noah Skanga has, I got to tell you. I made a switch from – I've always had natural gas – propane for camping, natural gas at the house. Now that I'm in this house, I don't have natural gas, at least not. There is natural gas in the house, just not for the barbecue. And I don't know what I'm doing yet. So I thought wood pellet barbecue it is. I've never had one. I got some friends who have them. They love them. I have one friend. He's got like the Wi-Fi attachment on it. So from his phone, he can control the temperatures. Doesn't have to get off the couch, which doesn't really feel like barbecuing to me. You know, you like set the timer like this hot for this long, but the catch is your food comes out basically perfect.
1: Yeah, but it loses the art.
0: But it's really intuition. Kind of the art of screwing up, right?
1: That's true. You can't, now you're taking away the trial and error of, oh, this beef Wellington needed to come out of the oven 4 hours ago, or, you know, it needs 20 more minutes, or I don't know. I was just thinking. It's because my brother tried to get this exact kind of thermometer, like specifically for making beef Wellingtons. And I told him, you got to man up and do it the old fashioned way or it will never taste as good.
0: Okay. Well, I'm curious if I've made the right decision. So Ted Reeder's going to join us. He's the grill godfather. And he has his own seasonal restaurant that they do. The Grill Father. Is that what you call it? The Ted's got his own he's got his own spot. It's seasonal, but they do all smoked meat, everything kind of place, right? And so Ted, he's a chef, but he's moved into the barbecue. And I'm really looking forward to getting his tips. I have prefaced the conversation with, by the way, how do we do a good job? So if you are looking for the cue this weekend or figuring out whether it's the charcoal, the briquette style, God, that smell is good.
1: So good.
0: The sound of the can, yeah, this is where you missed out in the 80s and 90s, Ryan. The sound of the lighter fluid can, because it used to be a can, on the briquettes that smelled so good already, and then the clunky clunk clunk of the squeezy of the lighter. Oh, God, it was just a heavenly thing. You guys missed out your generation. It's such a big one.
1: How many times did your eyebrows get singed off at the family barbecue?
0: Never.
1: Okay.
0: I've never had my roommate once. He was turning on the barbecue, and all I heard was, "Foof." And he came back in and he was like, "Oh my God." But that was different. So yeah, so we're going to get Ted Reeder and some barbecue tips, smoked meat style, grill style. How do you do it? And how do you keep yourself and keep care of your barbecue through the summer so it takes care of you? So I'm really looking forward to that. I mean, it's kind of a long weekend combo, right? That feels good. Dr. Sylvain Charlebois is going to be here, as always, on Thursdays, and we're going to talk about meat. In fact, we're going to talk about what's going on with fast food these days. The Shake Shack, the burgers, the cost of beef, and all of that is also coming up. Rob Breckenridge is going to help us understand what's going on with the news. Big announcements today by the Prime Minister. So are they actually going to pull the trigger on this energy strategy that they've got going on? I mean, it has been a year since they said that they were going to do amazing things in the MOU with Alberta and pipelines. Curious to see what's been done, which I think that announcement is scheduled to come tomorrow. So we're going to get a little bit of this information coming up here. And our Throwback Thursday today is 1980. Now, we've done 1980 recently on it. So we're not throwing back so much to the year of 1980. We are throwing back to Mount St. Helens, because I think it's Sunday is the 46-year anniversary of the eruption of Mount St. Helens. And the interesting thing that I'm curious about tonight, and I'm going to ask Ed Conroy about it, because Ed is a historian, but he's in Toronto. Everybody who's listening on the west coast of the country, you probably remember Mount St. Helens if you were alive, or the stories of it. I'm not sure if that's the same for everyone who is in Ontario. You probably saw it on the news, but you certainly didn't have ash falling on your car and your windows get rattled and to hear the stories from so close about it. So we are going to learn about volcanoes. We also have stories of two characters tonight that were heavily involved with the story of Mount St. Helens. One is the story of a guy who wouldn't leave. He refused to leave. He did interviews swearing, saying that he wasn't going to leave, and he didn't. And there was another guy who was, I think he was a geologist, seismic something, and he was observing. And he was the one on the ham radios heard around the world the announcements that it blew its top. And so the story of those two particular people are fascinating when it comes to the story of Mount St. Helens. So we're going to learn a little bit about that. Volcanoes, Throwback Thursday, the impact of all of it. By the way, there was songs written about Mount St. Helens. There was a made-for-TV movie about Mount St. Helens. And that's going to be the focus of our Throwback Thursday today. So a little bit of fun, a little bit of learning. 7-10-10, where were you? What were you up to in 1980? More specifically, do you remember Mount St. Helens, and where were you when that story happened? Spoiler alert, it's expected to happen again. It's already in the window that the cycle of that place blowing its top. We're in the window again already. So we need to learn that part too. Plus, Richard Cross will be here later on. Shane Hewitt and the Night Shift. Stand by.
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1: Well, as we lead into barbecue season, I think that's the appropriate time to get the godfather of the grill on the radio with us. Ted is here. 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It's tedreeder.com to get connected with Ted, the godfather of the grill. 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
2: Okay, Shane. What can I help you with? How can we make things tasty?
1: You can help me so much. Okay, so I've decided to take the leap. You know, people sometimes, I think this is the progression. They kind of go from a propane grill to a natural gas grill. That's a big step. And then once you're in a natural gas grill, you kind of start to get charcoal curious a little bit, right? I mean, I think that kind of kicks in. And then you kind of get with a good natural gas grill, you kind of get hardwood curious too, a little bit.
2: Yeah.
1: And so I moved and I'm in a place that does not have natural gas run for a barbecue yet. I don't know where I'm going to put my barbecue. I think that I should wait and make sure that my outdoor kitchen is set up properly. So here's what I did. I did buy a pellet. Barbecue so I can smoke and cook. Have I made a decent decision?
2: You've made a decent decision. Are you going to keep the gas grill?
1: The gas grill eventually. I just wanted to make sure I knew where it would go.
2: Okay. That's an important aspect. But having a gas grill, if you've got a spouse and you got kids, sometimes they get tired of heavy amounts of smoke. So keeping that gas grill on hand for those quick days when you just want a quick burger or a hot dog or a chicken breast or even a steak. And then the pellet grill, great for smoking ribs and pork shoulder and brisket, but you can also crank up the temperature and use it as a grill as well. The first thing when you're going out to buy a grill or a smoker, you have to determine how hard do you want to work. And that really is like a pellet smoker takes a lot of the guesswork out of learning how to smoke old school. Like at my restaurant, we're all live fire, hardwood and charcoal. And learning to maintain and manage that charcoal without burning it up too quickly is an art form in itself. So we work hard at my restaurant in terms of building fires and maintaining that great flavor and authenticity of that real world of barbecue. But everyday life, when I go home, I want quick and easy and convenient for my family because I've had a hard day or I've worked a long day or I've been busy with other things in life, including kids and my wife. So you want something that's going to make it easy. I just want a quick chicken breast tonight. Go turn on the grill and in under 20 minutes, you've got a chicken breast.
1: I love it. It almost is like a misnomer. You're godfather of the grill. You're kind of godfather of the fire, really.
2: Thank you. Well, my career in barbecue and it really started out on a gas grill and then it moved and evolved into my love of fire. Since I was a kid, my dad, when I learned about it, was over an open fire and eventually our grill was not a gas grill. Our grill was a wheelbarrow filled with charcoal and like a kitchen shelf over top of it. And that's what I learned to cook on. My dad was always about charcoal and a fire. So if we were out fishing, you know, he'd build a fryer and we'd have a shore lunch. So it's, I love that, real barbecue where you get that flavor. But on a gas grill, you can infuse flavor into that just as easily with cooking on a plank. If you want to do something like a plank salmon or plank mashed potatoes, to buying pucks that fit inside or little containers or accessories that you can put wood chips in.
1: I had one of those once. It was pretty easy.
2: They're easy, right? And, you know, it adds just the right amount of smoke. A little smoke goes a long way. You don't need to have a ton of smoke going on, you know?
1: Yeah.
2: When we smoke brisket here at the joint, it's, we use two chunks of wood about like this, barrel staves. And that's it.
1: Really, eh?
2: Yeah. You don't need a lot of smoke to impact the flavor.
1: Yeah, that's probably one of the biggest mistakes people make is I remember there was one time I bought a smoker and I had that and I put way too much wood in the bottom and I tried to make like a beef jerky and it was the kind of thing that I ate it and then my nose smelled like smoke for days. Like it was too much.
2: It's the really in the first 45 minutes of cooking, that's when all your penetration of smoke flavor is going to happen. After that, you're just changing the color on the outside and you're making it a little bit too strong. So start less is more. Start with one really good piece of wood in there and watch how the smoke builds and how long it lasts and take notes. You know, an apple wood works this way. An oak barrel stave works this way. Maple works this way. You know, birch is, you don't want to smoke with that because it's going to give you a stench and an acrid flavor. So the right wood is important. Fruit woods and hardwoods, nut woods, always good to use.
1: So I was driving and I don't even remember where I was. It might have been Northern Ontario. There was a cat on the side of the road that had a barbecue, kind of like you described the joint. Like it was just like outdoor smoked meat, but really it was like a trailer and then a bunch of barrel grills and some picnic tables with umbrellas. Yeah. And I thought of you and I thought, you know what? This guy probably loves this gig, seasonal, loves it as just roadside snacks and sandwiches as much as Ted does, because he just seemed to be happy getting himself all set up, you know, kind of dancing to his music, doing his thing. And it really is a love affair, isn't it?
2: It is. It gets into your heart and soul. At least it does for me. I've always loved cooking. I am a trained chef. That's where I started. I worked in kitchens and barbecue just was where I loved to be. I always liked to be on the grill. And then the next thing, you know, it just evolves. You know, the passion takes you a long way. It's hard work, but the seasonal work is good. The joint, we're in our seventh season out here in Whitby. And, well, it's a hard business, but when we start firing up everything and the live fire, when our fire table's going, our smokers are going and our pizza ovens are going and our wood fired nachos are cooking, that smell of the hardwood and the charcoal and music, it's just a great place to be. And, then when the weather gets cold, cause our main kitchen is outside, when the weather's cold, we shut it down and, then I look for a beach.
1: Yeah, that's a great plan. Okay, so for those who aren't around Whitby, you're going to have to find someone who loves it like Ted in your province. But for those who are around Whitby, where can they find you, Ted?
2: They're going to find me at 615 Winchester Road in Brooklyn, Ontario at El Dorado Golf Club. You don't have to golf to eat here and you don't have to eat to golf here. But we have, it's a 9-hole great course. Good for kids and seniors and those that want to learn the game. And then we've got ice cold beer and tasty barbecue. Our brisket is wicked, wood fired pizzas. We make everything as much as we can on site. And, you know, I've got an amazing crew. Can't do what I do without the crew. And they, well, they make tasty at the joint.
1: That's great. Come for the smoked meat, stay for the golf. With Ted, why not? Okay, Ted, two, you gave us one about less is more. How about two more quick barbecue tips, whether it's natural gas, propane, or smoke, that everyone can take into their summer so they can try some stuff?
2: Especially if you're working with live fire, fire extinguishers, bucket of water, be safe. A clean grill is a healthy grill. So get yourself a really good grill brush. When you finish cooking, while your food rests for 5 minutes, clean your damn grill. That's an important thing. And then season it with a non-stick spray and rub it into the grill grates so that when you fire it up tomorrow, it's ready, it's clean, and it'll get hot. So a clean grill is a healthy grill, and a clean grill is also a hotter grill. And the second accessory thing you need to have is a really great thermometer. And you want to be taking the internal temperatures of your meats so that you know when they're properly cooked and at their optimum. Super important. Keeps you healthy.
1: TedReeder.com. Get connected with Ted and the joint in Whitby. 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The Godfather of the Grill. Godfather of the Grill on the socials and Instagram. Get connected with Ted. Thank you, brother. Great to see you.
2: Thanks, Shane. Enjoy the day. Cheers.
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1: Dr. Sylvain Charlevoix, the Food Professor podcast is mega popular online, so make sure to go grab that, give it a listen. And he is my brother in spam and chocolate treats. Hello, my friend.
2: You're good. How are you?
1: I'm good, thank you very much. You want to talk about Shake Shack and what's been going on here with them losing tons and tons of money, even though they're still opening up new stores, and because the storyline kind of comes back to beef?
2: Yeah, no, absolutely. I mean, it's just, the food service industry is an interesting one for sure. It's hard to follow. Once in a while you look at a spreadsheet or a balance sheet and you think, well, things are great, but it doesn't necessarily tell you whether they can expand or retreat or close some stores. So it's really everywhere. So sometimes numbers will tell you that they're probably going to expand and sometimes they won't. So yeah, the Shake Shack story is certainly an interesting one for sure.
1: It must be part of the plan though, right? Like this gets worse before it gets better, especially when they're expanding and opening stores, because things like infrastructure, trucking, supply chains is going to be way more expensive to start as they open up more Shake Shack stores than it would be once they get to their destination. No. So like, I mean, $300 million is a pretty big loss, but they must plan for that.
2: There were signs, about 6 months ago, they decided to come up with a GLP-1 menu, which means that people were actually moving away from the brand. And so that's a sign for sure. Cause when they're explicit about something, McDonald's, when they make an announcement, and they just did this week with energy drinks, it's fine. It's about expanding. It's about, you know, diversifying their portfolio of products on their menu. But Shake Shack was indicating that perhaps something was up. And so I do think that they want to expand just to increase volume and decrease costs, based on that, because of that volume. So that's certainly probably a strategy that they're pursuing. I'm not sure if it's going to work, especially with QSR being under tremendous pressure, because of the economy right now. What's weird, typically you would see a lot of people looking for fast food solutions, but it's not happening this time around. People are looking for fast casual, fine dining even. They're spending less. They're not going to be buying their bottle of wine or entree, but they're just avoiding that $20 hamburger with a fry, because they say, well, I'm paying a premium for something that may not be good for me. So might as well go to a restaurant, treat myself well, get served with food that is half decent for your body.
1: Not have to clean my own table for four extra dollars and sit down and take your time is also a thing. Price of beef comes up in their list of excuses, though. They can't be the only one feeling that squeeze.
2: It's been weird with meat, to be honest. I know beef is getting a lot of attention, and yes, prices have gone up, but it's a premium product. You're supposed to be paying more for beef. The problem right now is chicken, to be honest. And I'm thinking about, you know, many chains actually rely on chicken to make a living. Nando's comes up to mind for sure, and they're everywhere. They're complaining about chicken prices in Canada for sure. I mean, a whole chicken is up 39% year to year. How can that be? It's supply managed. We're supposed to be seeing stable prices, and the production cycle is 9 weeks, not 2 years like beef. So it's been weird. So if you're in a restaurant business and meat is your thing, no matter, there's few places to hide. Pork may be forgiving, pork maybe, but for chicken and beef, it's been super difficult.
1: For all of the chickens that are offended that the food professor just said that beef is premium and you are not, you can send your complaints to the food professor directly. Tell me about GLP-1 drugs. This is the Ozempics and all of those that are out there. Yep. Wouldn't some of these, I don't know enough about them, I'm realizing as I ask this question, yep, is that wouldn't some of these places benefit from doing smaller portions or from doing the shakes generally with protein as opposed to just like big meals? Wouldn't that be a benefit of less appetite?
2: I would say. I mean, there's certainly something going on there for sure with GLP-1s, and it's really forcing the industry to kind of work on their menus, working on proteins, and we're seeing protein fortified everything, really. And in fact, actually, I don't know if you saw that, but Anheuser-Busch last week was announcing that they may actually release a protein fortified beer, which is interesting. And we know that people on a GLP-1 will drink less alcohol. So that's certainly something that's that caught my interest.
1: That's a whole new reason to go work out, isn't it? Drink beer,
2: no
1: doing
2: kidding.
1: Curls. I think this is genius.
2: You don't have
1: of
2: to,
1: all the protein
2: you
1: things.
2: You can drink
1: that's
2: beer
1: genius.
2: And not have and not need your chicken wings. Again, chicken. Yeah.
1: Chicken's the problem. Again, if you are a chicken and you're offended by this, Food Professor Directly is probably the best way to go on Twitter.
2: Exactly. Yeah.
1: Well,
2: Dunkin' Donuts.
1: Sure, yeah, finish your thought. Go ahead. And then Dunkin' Donuts.
2: If you want to complain, just complain to Shane or his station.
1: Don't throw me out of the bus, man. You're the one who said it. Dunkin' Donuts, or Dunkin', depending on how you look at it, that's a big expansion. They're looking to really grow into Canada. And I had this conversation with our buddy, Tony Chapman, and I did present a couple of things. I mean, I realized they're not really flanking anything from the marketing economics perspective. I did suggest that maybe because it's the same company as Second Cup, maybe they're going to replace Second Cup and take advantage of some of those stores. But also it's possible that people are tired of gross, dirty bathrooms.
2: Yeah, I know the Mammoths. Actually, I've met them in Montreal. They understand QSR, and I don't think that Second Cup is gone. In fact, actually, they probably want to leverage Second Cup. I think the Dunkin' Donut play is interesting. I think basically the Mammoths are seeing some weakness in the market leader, i.e. Tim Hortons. I mean, let's face it, over the last few years, the press hasn't been kind to Tim Hortons. And if you look at some of the financials there, RBI is doing okay with the brand, but things are slowing down for Tim Hortons, which is really probably would be the right time. It's the optimal time for a new player to come into the market, to go up against McDonald's, Tim Hortons, of course, and other brands like that. Second Cup would be probably at the same level as Al Van Noot, for example, or even Starbucks. So we're not talking about the same experience altogether. But Canada is likely going to run on Dunkin', just like America.
1: Well, there's that consideration too. An American brand coming into Canada right now could be a little bit risky. That's one of those things that could be a bit dicey. But it does make me wonder how many Tim Hortons franchise owners are on the cusp of the end of their deal, and they would be looking and hunting for a new solution.
2: Well, they've cleaned up the system a little bit. There were many franchise owners that actually own one, two, or three stores. Those are the demanding ones. Okay. Most of them are gone. It's like they basically wanted to replicate what they had with Burger King, and the average franchisee at Burger King would operate 150 restaurants. So really when you think about Burger King, it's a network of businesses, really. Because when you operate 150 stores or 150 restaurants, you don't think the same way as when you're operating like one coffee shop, because you basically bought yourself a job. And so they kind of got rid of that. So RBI is absolutely dealing with way more Burger Kings within the Tim Hortons network than before. So I do think that they actually have the infrastructure to deal well with the Dunkin' Donut menace. But I would say that they need to pick up their game, because I do think that right now the Tim Hortons empire will be under threat by this new arrival.
1: Do you think that the these sort of drink-focused places, again, kind of going back to the idea about Shake Shack and these quick-service restaurants versus the fast-casual, do you think that they're better positioned because they're less on the menu, more on the drink?
2: I would say so.
1: It's fascinating stuff. Food Professor Podcast is great. I think my big takeaway is that since Tim Hortons has needed to lean into celebrity to sell their stuff, was the first real tell that the Canadiana alone was not enough, even though they're now owned by an American company. So although still Canadian franchise owners, and that will be the case with Dunkin' as well, because it's a company that has the rights to it. So these are still
2: exactly.
1: Canadian companies, even though they're different brand names.
2: Some right. Hiring stars that live in the U.S., though.
1: That's the thing, right? The Food Professor can sell some donuts for you.
2: All right.
1: Thank you, brother.
2: Bye-bye.
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1: Throwback Thursday, 1980. In particular, we are doing Mount St. Helens eruption. Sunday, I think, is the actual 46-year anniversary of that one. So let's dig into it a little bit. First, though, we have to talk about, as we do on the show, who was the leader of Canada, the prime minister at the time. Anybody? Hands up.
2: Was it Trudeau?
1: It was a Trudeau. Prime Minister Pierre Elliott Trudeau was back in power after being gone briefly. Here's a conversation that he had on the PQ referendum.
3: Today, when the whole world is interdependent, when Europe is trying to seek some kind of political union, these people in Quebec and in Canada want to split it up. They want to take it away from their children. They want to break it down. No, that's our answer.
1: We haven't come very far in 46 years, it would appear, based on what's going on in Canada with Alberta and Quebec these days. Down in the States, Jimmy Carter was the president, and KATU News, his reaction to Mount St. Helens.
4: The absolute and total devastation of a region that encompasses about 150 miles. It's the worst thing I have ever seen. It is literally indescribable, and it's a devastation. There is no way to prepare oneself for the sight that we beheld this morning. I don't know that there's in recorded history in our nation that has ever been a more formidable explosion.
1: All right, so it was the weekend of May 18th, 1980, and things started to change a little bit a few weeks before that at a place in Washington called Mount St. Helens. So this is kind of what it sounded like from a distance when it all happened. Which sounds an awful lot like a bomb going off. A volcano erupted in Washington State, and somehow in Canada it felt very, very personal for a lot of different reasons. A volcano exploded and Canadians felt what happened. Here is a summary from Dan Miller and Norm Banks from the U.S. Geological Surveys.
5: In the nearly two-month period before May 18, what was essentially happening at Mount St. Helens was that magma or molten material was moving up from some deep reservoir beneath the mountain up into the volcano itself. And it began to grow or form what we call a dome or a cryptodome inside the volcano. And that inflating body of magma or molten material actually broke the north side of the volcano and began to cause the north side of the volcano to expand out toward the north.
6: We were measuring the rate of northward movement of the bulge at about 6 feet a day, and we knew that wasn't so good.
5: On the morning of May 18, I was driving up Interstate 5, headed up to the north side of Mount St. Helens with some parts and some batteries for our time-lapse cameras. And as I glanced over at Mount St. Helens, it was a beautiful blue sky day, and the mountain was sitting out there, and suddenly I saw this mushroom cloud go up above the volcano and climb
1: rapidly. So there you go. That's how it happened, how it unfolded. Sunday morning, May 18th, 1980. And here in Canada, in Trail, BC, the sky goes gray as ash starts falling to the ground. In Kamloops, it was reported that there was ash falling on the cars downtown. In Lethbridge, as far away, the ash cloud went over Crow's Nest Pass, over Nelson, into Lethbridge in southern Alberta. And there is a distinction here. There is a Vancouver, Washington as well, just so you know if you don't know that. Also Vancouver, BC and Victoria. People reported a shockwave, a shake through their homes. Now, of course, they didn't hear it. They just felt the shockwave. But after the mountain did not blow its top, it blew its side. It had a massive impact on those below it, and a massive flood pursued.
7: Have you had a chance to look out your windows yet?
8: No, not really.
7: You got about a 40,000-foot cloud above the top of the mountain. It's in tilling the entire eastern portion of the county and sky. There's quite a lightning storm going on and lots of phone calls. We understand we've also had a slide up there, but we don't know what magnitude at this time.
8: What level yet?
7: Yeah. They've activated DES, and we're preparing for whatever's going to happen.
1: Coming down the mountain was a flood of water. a wall of water. In fact, a full-on almost tsunami, if you will, can come down a mountain, then that's what this was, and it was bringing trees and so much more with it. The reports go on to say that there was not only washing away buildings and everything on the shore, shaking bridges,

0: breaking bridges and a full-on flood racing down the mountain. You have to understand there was lakes up there. And when the mountain blew, the lakes came crashing down. There was a gentleman who lived on a lake. His name was Harry R. Truman. He was 83 years old. His wife had passed away a few years before. Her name was Edna. He called her Edie. And he did not want to leave Spirit Lake Lodge. In fact, he made the news when they were trying to get everybody out. He decided that he wanted to keep a few cabins open and stay up there because he would be taken care of. He was definitely a character.
1: They say that the mountain is supposed to erupt and the Forest Service is going to evacuate and do all that stuff yesterday, but I didn't believe any of it. I'm not going to leave here because I'm the only one up here. There's nobody else who lives up here in the wintertime. So it's going to have to run Truman off this lake, and I'm not going to go.
0: In March 1980, a couple of months before, they told him he should get down. He said, "You couldn't pull me out with a mule team." A bit of a folk hero, if you will. There's a lair underneath all of it. His niece later said that they thought he would come get him. It turned out they couldn't. He believed the volcano would blow straight up, not sideways. He didn't understand that his lake, the trees beneath him in the mountain, would even matter as they would slide away. He and his 16 cats were buried under 150 feet of volcanic debris. They didn't even search for him after the fact. They believe that his body is still there, buried on the ridge overlooking the lake, which is now called Harry's Ridge. In fact, he was so popular because of his defiance, people wrote songs about him.

0: That's R.W. Stone, one of many songs that were written about him. But there was another character, the USGS scientist David Johnston, and his announcement that the top blew on the mountain. This is the story of their loss from the U.S. Geological Society of David A. Johnston.
1: It was a Sunday morning, 8:32 a.m. Vancouver, Vancouver, this is it, was the excited call on the radio from David A. Johnston to his colleagues. Within minutes, the colossal eruption had caused hundreds of millions of dollars in damage, and 57 lives were lost, including Dave Johnston.
0: David Johnston never made it off the mountain that day, and it was heard on ham radios around the world. This is a recreation of what it sounded like. Vancouver, Vancouver, this is it. Now, I would believe that that was for Vancouver, Washington, not for Vancouver in British Columbia. But ham radios picked it up. Now, with all the chatter, it was hard to discern what exactly was what to be able to get it on the radio. His last four words were the only things that were last heard from him. A pyroclastic flow swept him away, they believe, which is the lava. His body was never found. And remember, this is 1980. His trailer showed up in 1993. Is when some highway workers had found it. Mount St. Helens happened so long ago, it affected so many, and it could happen again. In fact, we are inside the window of 30 to 100 years of it happening again. It is, researchers believe, going to happen again in this lifetime. Will it pop the cork like last time? I don't know, but it's Throwback Thursday, and it was 46 years ago. Mount St. Helens blew its top. Shane Hewitt and the Night Shift. We'll be right back.
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0: The price at the pumps continues to hover near historic highs, with no sign of dropping before the travel-heavy summer season winds down. Canadian Press reporter Chris Reynolds has more.
1: The average price of regular unleaded gasoline in Canada is now approaching $2 per liter. I think it's about $1.98 as of Thursday. And in some cities, it's higher. My home city of Montreal, for example, it's breached the $2 mark.
0: The costly upward trend comes just as Canadians were hoping to gear up for spring road trips and summer getaways, with a ripple effect also poised to boost inflation and weigh on economic growth. It appears that Alberta is moving one step closer to getting its much-desired new pipeline. Prime Minister Mark Carney and Premier Danielle Smith are meeting in Calgary today to announce the next steps in their landmark energy pact. Carney says it will feature an implementation agreement on industrial carbon pricing and advance a potential new pipeline. The two governments signed a memorandum of understanding last year, committing to a number of steps to eventually have a bitumen pipeline built to the West Coast. Charges have been filed against a man in the attempted abduction of a 7-year-old girl from an elementary school in BC. The incident happened at Chilliwack Central Elementary School on Wednesday morning. Police say the man and the child were not known to each other, and it appears it was an isolated incident. Investigators, however, are now looking for witnesses, including anyone who may have saw someone wearing a purple bunny-like mask. Officials with the African Centers for Disease Control and Prevention say a new Ebola outbreak has hit a remote province in the Congo. So far, there are 246 suspected cases, with 65 deaths recorded. The Ebola virus is highly contagious and can be contracted through bodily fluids, such as vomit, blood, or semen. The disease it causes is rare, but severe and often fatal. Albertans are heading out to their local campgrounds for the May-long weekend. The outdoor season may be starting off a little cold, but that doesn't put Abby Dowell's plans on ice. She and her boyfriend are tenting at Fish Lake, southwest of Edmonton, for the Victoria Day weekend.
2: I think for me, I just look at it like it's a big adventure. It's something I've never done before. And, I love connecting with nature, and nothing's going to stop me from doing that.
0: Other Albertans will be heading to the popular Banff National Park, but spots are fully booked for the long weekend. And finally, the wait is over for Drake fans after the Toronto-born rapper dropped his long-awaited Iceman album and two other surprise projects. What did I miss? Well, fans watched as the CN Tower was bathed in an icy blue glow last night, making it look as if it was encased in ice, all to promote the album. Two more projects coming up, Habibti and Maid of Honor, were also announced. The latest event capped off a weeks-long headline-grabbing album release campaign. This is the Canadian Press. In sports, captain Nick Suzuki and Jake Evans scored 68 seconds apart late in the second period as the Montreal Canadiens defeated the Buffalo Sabres 6-3 to take a 3-2 lead in their second-round playoff series. Montreal will host Game 6 on Saturday night. Meanwhile, Abby Rock scored her second goal of the game at 2 minutes and 29 seconds into overtime as the Montreal Victoire defeated the Ottawa Charge in Game 1 of the PWHL's Walter Cup Final. Now, from the ice to the greens, Canada's Corey Connors is in a 7-way tie of players that are one shot back of the leaders after the opening round of the PGA Championship. Connors shot 2 under 68 with fellow Canadian Nick Taylor at 69. Scottie Scheffler was in a 7-way tie atop the leaderboard at 67. And finally, Canadian Maud-Amy LeBlanc is just 3 shots back of the lead after the opening round of the LPGA's Kroger Queen City Championship. Chella Choi's in a 3-way tie for the lead at 66. From the Canadian Press, I'm Rob Westgate.
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1: Throwback Thursday, 1980. In fact, 46 years ago, Mount St. Helens blew its top. We're going to talk about that in a little bit. Also, for everybody who has reached out, 71010 on the text line for Ted Reeder's restaurant info. Just tedreeder.com is the best way to get a hold of all the info. For those around Whitby, you'll understand El Dorado Golf Club. So lots of compliments saying, oh, I love Ted's place. This is the best food. So thanks for all those text messages. I do appreciate you. It's on the podcast if you want to learn how to clean your grill and how to use your grill more effectively. From the grill master godfather himself, Ted Reeder. Shane Hewitt and the Night Shift. I'm in Ottawa. Rob Breckenridge is in Calgary. You can get connected, robbreckenridge.ca. He's got the podcast, the writing, online, so much more, plus the papers, and the list goes on and on. Rob, big day tomorrow in your province of Alberta, and a big day for all of Canada, I reckon.
2: Well, we'll see how it goes. Apparently the Prime Minister is going to be in Alberta. He is going to be making some kind of an announcement alongside Alberta's Premier, Danielle Smith, and she's had an interesting week, which I'm sure we can touch on. But this sounds like it's sort of the next step, I guess, in this memorandum of understanding, coming to some agreement on some of the components of this, notably, I guess, carbon pricing's been kind of the big hang up more recently. And then sort of laying out the pathway as to how this is all going to proceed from here, submitting a proposal for a new pipeline, the federal government agreeing to fast track it as a project in the national interest. So it's going to be interesting to see that dynamic of the two of them together. And, you know, are they on the same page? How real is all of this? And of course, you know, there's the whole backdrop of everything going on in Alberta at the moment.
1: Fascinating stuff. It's been a year, with the MOU of the promise of doing things faster than ever. I guess that's probably what everybody's just crossed their fingers, crossed their toes, hoping that there's some actual meat on this bone.
2: Well, that's the thing. You know, we've talked about it before, right? I mean, the idea that we've been hearing this from the Prime Minister for a while, and I think we're at the point now where Canadians are wanting to see some results here. Like, what does this look like in practice? The idea sounded great, but where's the follow through? So this is a big test. I mean, look, we're still months away, I think, even from, you know, the federal government agreeing to approve this pipeline, having something submitted and going through the review and the consultation, let alone building the thing, right? So, you know, that's the challenge in doing big projects or sort of hanging your hat on big projects, is that big projects don't happen overnight. Big projects don't happen quickly. So yes, they can make a big impact, but it takes a while to make these things happen. So that's part of the challenge here. But I think from an Alberta perspective, to at least see that this is going somewhere, to at least see that, you know, things can actually move forward in this country, like, you know, Confederation can still work. I think that's important right now.
1: Anything faster than glacial pace, I think everyone is looking forward to. That's for sure. Mark Carney did put some dates on. Less than 10 years, electricity strategy announcement. Let's hear what he had to say.
3: Canada will double its electricity generation over the course of the next two decades. Because the path to affordability is electrification. The path to competitiveness is electrification. The path to net zero is electrification. Electrification underpins everything. Our emissions, our environment, our economy. Over the next few months, we'll work with provinces, territories, Indigenous peoples, utilities, unions, to identify the actions needed to double our grid most effectively and affordably. The strategy rests on four pillars: build, connect, train, and make.
1: Great idea if Canadians are making the money and doing the work, that's for sure. I think there's not a lot of trust there that it's going to be Canadian firms behind it, but that's just to be determined on that one. Finally, he says with a question mark.
2: Yeah, this is a big issue right now, especially as there's all this competition for these big data centers, because those can be real economic boosters. Those use a lot of energy, a lot of electricity, a lot of water. So if you're going to attract those to jurisdiction, how are you powering those? So I think that's been an issue in Alberta. And we've already, as a province in Alberta, made some headway with some flexibility in the electricity regulations that Ottawa is trying to impose. they just weren't realistic for a province that's so heavily dependent on natural gas to generate electricity. So I'll be curious to see how much leeway there is for provinces in terms of sources of electricity as we move toward, I guess, whatever they envision in the future. But I mean, you know, you're going to have to include natural gas. You're obviously going to have to include a lot of nuclear too, if we're going to go big on electricity. So it's about how you balance between making sure we have an abundance, but also making sure it's still affordable, because there's a lot of upfront cost in building all of this new capacity, and who's going to foot the bill for that?
1: He did say net zero. That was encouraging, meaning that, you know, natural gas and the other ones are probably still going to be on the table. So otherwise it would have been like some green grid stuff that nobody would really subscribe to. So that's interesting. Down in the States, the big server companies are starting to build their own power plants. And I would imagine the Canadian government sees that coming, saying, okay, well, we need to get in front of maybe some electricity sovereignty. I would like to hear that from the Prime Minister. That'd be all right. He also, in his speech today, talked about, he very much claimed to be an Albertan today when he was trying to unify everybody in his thoughts on Alberta separation.
4: As someone who was raised in Alberta, proud Albertan, I view that very much the best place for Alberta is in Canada.
1: Separation and referendums hitting a roadblock in the court, Rob.
2: It'll be interesting to see how this all plays out. So there was a coalition of First Nations in Alberta, and they challenged in court the fact that Elections Alberta accepted that petition, like allowed it to go ahead. And that was only after the Alberta government changed the law to make that happen. So, you know, they said it was an illegitimate process. It didn't factor in treaty rights and the impact on treaty rights and First Nations. And so a judge this week agreed. So that petition, at least for now, is kind of dead. It's, you know, the Alberta government's going to appeal. This separatist group behind the petition says they're going to appeal. And there's some pressure from this group on the premier herself to just say, okay, forget about the petition. Just have the government put the question on the ballot for the fall or whenever. And so that's a little awkward for Danielle Smith if she's going to be standing there shoulder to shoulder with Mark Carney touting this deal and how they negotiated this win-win for Alberta and Canada. And oh, by the way, I'm going to put a separation question on the ballot in the fall. So it's a bit of a delicate balancing act here for Danielle Smith, because there is pressure from within her own party. And the separatist leaders have been saying, look, if they're not going to put this on the ballot, join the UCP, become a candidate, let's force a leadership review. They want to turn up the heat on Danielle Smith.
1: It kind of makes sense, though, really, by the way. Like, when you think about it, like, these are communities that have negotiated treaties with the federal government. And then the people around that just basically says, by the way, you're no longer part of that country anymore. Like, you would have these pockets of indigenous agreements inside the province. And so just from the business of it all, the way it was structured in the original agreements was just that way. And so I guess nobody thought maybe that somebody would separate. So it didn't surprise me at all when it was, you know, sort of struck down, saying, well, you can't just decide for other communities that you're going to leave the country too. But it's an interesting precedent because for Quebec, because in separation in Quebec with Quebec Indigenous communities too.
2: Well, one difference in Alberta is that, you know, these treaties predate Alberta, right? Alberta didn't exist when these treaties were signed between the Crown and First Nations. But I think you got a lot of legal observers saying, you know, you look at what the Supreme Court has decided recently around the duty to consult at Section 35 and treaty rights and Indigenous rights. That's not just an Alberta issue. And I know Quebec's had two independence referendums in the past, but this is going to be much more relevant this time around.
1: Yeah, it's amazing. Well, nothing has been done. These are more promises. Let's keep that in mind. And don't get excited over promises. It's one thing Canadians tend to do. And I would like to see Canadians look for the evidence of the progress, not just the more political promises that may or may not happen down the road, and see what gets said tomorrow. RobBreckenridge.ca. You want to get connected with Rob. He keeps an eye on all of it, that's for sure, all across the country, plus what's going on in Alberta as well. Thank you, brother.
2: Thank you, sir.
1: Shane Hewitt and the Night Shift Throwback Thursday. Since we're doing Mount St. Helens, we are going to talk about volcanoes in Canada next.
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1: Volcanoes. Is there anything cooler than volcanoes until you've been on one? And then you're like, whoa, volcanoes are scary. Now, I've never been on an active one, but that I'm aware of. But I have been on the inactive ones in Hawaii and stuff. And when you sit at the top of those things, because they have hiking paths and whatnot, and you look down into it, you go, oh, this is a big deal. I remember where I was. I don't remember much else about it. More like watching news reports when I was a kid. When Mount St. Helens erupted. And that's where we're going for our conversation today. George Koronis is here, explorer in residence, Royal Canadian Geographical Society, furiouserth.com. If you want to get connected, you can go and, that'll be in the description of the podcast too, for everyone who's listening online. George, volcanoes, they're cool, right?
2: Absolutely. That's why I spend a tremendous amount of effort to visit them all over the world, and in particular, the active ones, the erupting ones.
1: How close have you been, like, to, like, lava?
2: I have literally been on ropes 400 meters down inside active craters that have boiling lakes of lava, and I've had to dodge pieces of lava flying through the air. So, yeah, about as close as you can humanly get.
1: On purpose?
2: Many times. On purpose, many times. Oh, wow. Usually filming television programs, sometimes working with scientists to gather lava samples, so it really does depend. But yeah, I've spent a lot of time in volcanoes in Congo, Vanuatu in the South Pacific, Guatemala, Ethiopia, Hawaii, all over.
1: They're an important part. And, you know, it's funny. We had a conversation about things recently, and I had said, you know, these are the false stories that people tell us. You have to remember that where we live today was on the other side of the planet at one point. Like, this thing is moving. It's a living beast and it's doing its own thing. And we're just kind of residents here. And we have to remember that, like, these, the oldest rocks in the world are Northern Quebec, and, you know, they weren't always in Northern Quebec. That chunk of dirt was somewhere else, you know, that kind of stuff.
2: Yeah, and some of those rocks are billions of years old, right? So yeah, as these tectonic plates that were floating on all of our cities and our civilization, they're rubbing up against each other, and sometimes one plate is plunging beneath another, and it gets into that hotter center, well, not center of the earth, but gets into the deeper portions of the earth and melts and releases these gases, and the gases come up with all that liquid rock and cause these explosions. So these volcanoes are the one natural disaster or natural phenomenon that is capable of creating as well as destroying. And I think that's why I find them so fascinating and just so stunningly beautiful as well.
1: It's not very often, I think, that we get them that blow their top like Mount St. Helens did, right? I mean, is that a little bit more rare than it's active and it's bubbling away always?
2: Not really, because there's most of the volcanoes around the world tend to have these explosive eruptions, but they tend to happen in places that we don't really hear about that often. They're happening in Indonesia, the Philippines, or places like that, where you get these explosions, but there are lots of them. And at any given time, there could be maybe 50 active volcanoes on planet Earth right now doing their thing. Some of them are oozing hot lava, some are blowing their top. It really depends on how sticky the magma is. The more gas that's trapped, the more pressure builds up, the more explosive it'll be.
1: Tell me about Mount St. Helens itself. Why did it happen? Was it expected? Was it a surprise?
2: Well, the eruption itself wasn't a huge surprise, but the way that it happened really was. This was May 18th, 1980. I was 10 years old when it happened. And it was actually triggered by the world's largest ever documented landslide. There was a magnitude 5.1 earthquake. The volcano had already been showing signs of activity. There were these tremors. And then suddenly the entire slope of the volcano just started to slide away with this humongous landslide. And that was like popping the cork on the champagne bottle, if you will. The volcano then exploded violently, but because of that landslide, it didn't blow out the top of the volcano. It was a lateral blast, so that explosion came out the side of the volcano, and that's why it just created so much devastation. Millions of trees were flattened. Unfortunately, 57 people lost their lives in that eruption, and it was a real wake-up call as to what can happen out there in Washington State with these quite dangerous volcanoes.
1: So looking at where we are generally across Canada, we don't think that we're on any real fault lines and things that could erupt or break. Is that true?
2: Well, we are part of the Great Pacific Ring of Fire. We just happen to be, as Canadians, on a very quiet part of the Ring of Fire in terms of volcanic activity. Now, the last volcano that we had that actively erupted in Canada, was the Wells Gray Clearwater Volcano Field. That was about 150 years ago. Geologically speaking, that's the blink of an eye. So yes, we do have the potential for volcanoes to erupt here in Canada. And the two most likely these days are Mount Garibaldi and the Mount Meager volcano complex. These are both in British Columbia. And the last time Meager erupted was about 2,400 years ago. But it does have active vents and gas coming out of it. So it poses more of a long-term threat. I wouldn't say that we're expecting any big volcanic eruptions in Canada. Of course, Mother Nature does what Mother Nature does.
1: Now that you said it, George.
2: Oh, I didn't curse British Columbia, did I? I hope not.
1: Is it like the weatherman in that, you know, you're often wrong, but you got to forecast the volcano anyway?
2: Well, that's the trick, right? Trying to determine when a volcano is going to erupt and how it's going to erupt. And that's one of the holy grails of geology, is being able to predict these kind of things. We're not very good at it with earthquakes, that's for sure. But volcanoes, they do provide all kinds of clues in terms of how much gas they're emitting. We can detect from satellites whether the mountain is starting to inflate. We can actually measure it down to extremely precise precision.
1: Really?
2: Whether the volcano is actually starting to inflate, literally inflate. So yeah, there's lots of clues that the technology of nowadays has allowed us to use to help predict these kind of eruptions.
1: It's kind of like after having too many French fries with my cheeseburger.
2: Absolutely. Like going to a Taco Bell, if you know what I mean.
1: Yes, exactly the case. So, okay. So what's the coolest thing here? I mean, really, I mean, it's very scary. To me, I find it incredibly grounding in the reminder that we are just a tiny little drop in the bucket of time. We are a tiny little drop in the bucket of what's happening here. We often think that, you know, this is my property. Could change, like rivers change, lakes change. We've seen that over the course of time. You know, everything is always changing around us, including the dirt beneath our feet. I find it incredibly grounding. What's the coolest thing?
2: Yeah, just the fact that, like you say, how things are changing so much. Like, for example, the newest Hawaiian island is still underwater. It's being formed by undersea volcanic activity, and eventually it will be a new island. It's going to get high enough that it breaks the surface of the water. It already has a name. The newest Hawaiian island is going to be called Lo'ihi. We don't know exactly when that's going to happen, but it's many, many years down the road, not in my lifetime. But the fact that it's, you know, just constant change. We have super volcanoes in different places around the world, in Japan and New Zealand and Italy, and of course in Yellowstone. Right. So there are these volcanoes that are capable of eruptions beyond the scope of anything that modern humans have ever seen. And if one of those were to erupt, we wouldn't go extinct likely. But what would happen is it would completely change how basically everything is done on planet Earth.
1: Wow. This dose of good news brought to you by George Koronis.
2: The good news is it's not likely to happen anytime soon.
1: Yeah, it's our kids' problem. Kind of like debt in this country. It's not ours to worry about. George, as always, it's great to see you. I really appreciate you being here. FuriousEarth.com to get connected with all things George. Volcanoes is the topic. They're cool. They're scary. They're awesome. And we need to not forget about them. Thank you, brother.
2: Thanks, Shane.
1: Throwback Thursday, 1980, Mount St. Helens eruption. Make sure you get all of that on the podcast. Coming up for you next, some stories that you did not need to know today.
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1: Throwback Thursday today, Mount St. Helens, 46 years ago this weekend. And we're going to dig into a little bit more of that with Ed Conroy, historian from RetroOntario.com, and get some context about the memories of that from across the country, too, coming up here in just a little bit.
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3: This is Inside Coffee.
1: I'm Shane Hewitt. I'm in Ottawa. Noah's in Toronto and Ryan is in Calgary. Some stories that you absolutely did not need to know today. Hot dogs have been a big part of our show meetings over the last couple of weeks. That's Tony Tedesco's fault. But it did make me crave hot dogs, gotta tell you.
4: I'm always craving a hot dog. Always.
1: Mounties in Alberta have completed a very important investigation. Tracking down a hot dog thief. A fox. On May 11th. Around the dinner hour. Crow's Nest Pass RCMP. Received a call for service on the theft of barbecue goods. Officials said on their Facebook page. Along with a photo of the perpetrator. A very photogenic fox with a comical amount of hot dogs in its mouth. Crow's Nest Pass RCMP officers attended the area to search for a suspect described as red hair, short in stature, and wearing a thick coat. Upon searching the area, a suspect was located trying to conceal the evidence. Police say the victims have decided not to lay charges, and now please enjoy this coverage from CP24.
5: Boy, he's got a mouthful of sausages there. Boy, one, two, three, four. I can count at least five or six.
6: Wow. He's got an addiction.
5: Yeah.
6: A little bit of an addiction.
7: What does the fox say?
5: Not very much with a full mouth there. Yeah.
1: Hungry fella. Are you jelly?
4: I'm a little jealous. I wish I could eat like six hot dogs in one sitting and not feel absolutely horrific afterwards. Mm-hmm. But I'll take the one Costco sized one and be thrilled, honestly.
1: It's a magical thing, isn't it? The Costco hot dog.
4: Oh, God, I might even make a trip this weekend just for the dog.
1: Here's another story that you also did not need to know today. Coming up next weekend, Montreal changes. Next weekend is the Montreal GP, the Grand Prix F1, and that city comes alive. I went for the first time last year. It's just such an amazing experience. I parked, right? You have to rent a parking spot, like Airbnb style, because it's busy everywhere. And it was in old Montreal, and you kind of walk down. It's like this hilly thing with all these houses built right into the hill, and it's kind of stony walkways. And get down to the harbor front, and there's like paddle boats in the water and people on zip lines. And you can buy a hot dog, get a lemonade.
4: Let me buy my ticket.
1: It's alive. And then I took a ferry across the river to the park, and then we watched some F1. It just is like the whole city is alive. It's an Montreal is, God, it's nice. Now everybody's excited about the F1 next weekend, except for one particular group of workers. Montreal is famous for adult entertainment as well. Entertainment of the undressing kind. So, Montreal strippers are planning on striking and not going to work on one of their busiest nights. According to the Montreal Gazette, Montreal strippers are planning to walk off the job, should have said dance off the job, demanding to be recognized as employees entitled to the same protections as other workers. The workers' strike will see some workers at strip clubs and massage parlors skip work in an attempt to secure better conditions. In Montreal, most strip club dancers aren't paid a salary. According to the Gazette, dancers rely on tips to earn a living and are often required to shell out their own money to cover their bar service fee. Is that the DJ? The really bad DJ?
4: The really bad. Give it up for Diamond.
1: Celeste Ivy, a Montreal dancer, said she'll pay anywhere from $40 to $100 a night to dance for the opportunity.
4: That part is crazy. I mean, honestly, good for them for sticking up for each other. I like that. It's, but like even growing up, cause my dad's from Montreal, mm-hmm. like my dad has some stories about. It's just different in Montreal. This is a big deal. If you read the article, which is quite good, again, on the Gazette, they talk about how the industry, like the people that run these bars, are going to panic. They will be so mad because this this is the Super Bowl for strip clubs in Montreal.
1: You're telling me we couldn't get any audio and some really bad Flo Rida music or something?
4: I should have done. Oh, you're so right. You know what? I apologize. I have robbed this audience of just painting a better picture.
1: Well, I figure at least some Guns N' Roses or something, you know?
4: Yeah.
1: All right. Well, here's another story that you did not need to know today. Have you ever sat down and thought to yourself, I wonder if I'm allowed to fire a cannon or set off explosives in the town of, I don't know how to say it, New York. Do you know how to say it?
4: I could give it a little bit of a try.
1: Okay, do it. You do it.
4: Should I give it a try?
1: I have no idea how to say it.
4: Okay. This one is tough.
1: We could just wait and see what they see if they say it in the clip.
4: They don't. I'm going to give it a go. Allegheny?
1: Noah, you
4: allegedly.
1: No one knows everything. He's the smartest guy in the room.
7: I was going to say allegedly. That's what I was gonna go with.
1: All right, if you know how to say it, text it in 71010. I don't know. Allegheny is what I would have called it. Well, I have not thought about shooting off a cannon. Well, we have an answer, by the way, thanks to someone in the town. You know, in the silica packs in your shoes that says "Do not eat."
4: Mm-hmm.
1: It's usually because somebody tried it, right? Hence the story about finding out if you can fire off a cannon or not.
8: Town leaders posted on Facebook after receiving several complaints over the past few weeks about cannon-like explosions happening on the west end of town. Town Supervisor Chris McPherson says no one is in danger, but the noise has disturbed neighbors. Police say they heard what sounded like a cannon as well, but they have not been able to track down the source. Investigators believe it could be someone using tannerite, an explosive target often used for shooting practice. Officials are reminding residents that violations could lead to legal consequences.
1: WGRZ is the station there. Fun fact, you can legally own a cannon in the United States.
4: Yeah.
1: Here's another fun fact. Tannerite you can't have in Canada unless you're a farmer. Or rural, you could buy it for rural folks, but you're not allowed to have tannerite there. They're like, you could use tannerite for target practice. Oh my. Under federal law, muzzle loading cannons manufactured in or before 1898 and replicas are considered antiques, not firearms or destructive devices. They do not require a background check or NFA registration.
4: And I also love in that report, the police say, yeah, you're not in danger, but they weren't able to verify where the explosion sound was coming from. So how could you say, oh, there's no danger. It should be fine. It's probably just John's blowing up the tannerite again with his Civil War reenactment cannon.
1: Tannerite's not good stuff.
4: No, I know. It's crazy. You can just,
1: what they do with tannerite is they'll put it in a field and then they shoot it and then it explodes when you hit it.
4: Yeah.
1: They use it for rodent control and stuff. But it's basically like, it's explosives. It's like, it's full on. And this is the difference between our two countries because everything that they just said there is so not allowed in our country. I'm not saying that's right or not. I mean, the cannon part probably shouldn't own a cannon.
4: Be cool, but you don't need one.
1: Can you imagine if that were Canada? We would have a cannon registry, but it would take 9 years to do it and a few billion dollars to make sure that all of the people that own cannons registered their cannon. And then we would threaten to take away their cannons. For no reason, but then we would never actually take them away, but then instead we would just buy all the cannons off them, but not actually put them anywhere.
4: We could put them on our new Coast Guard boat.
1: And then we would lose, yeah, that's a good idea. We would lose all the cannons in the mail.
4: Yeah.
1: Oh God, I love Canada. We'll be right back.
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0: everybody.
1: A L L E G. Oh, hold on. A N Y.
0: I just realized what I just did.
1: Well, I don't have the
0: Ryan's
1: card.
0: Not a speller.
1: I don't have the script open anymore in front of me. I'm just going off memory, which is a horrible, horrible idea for me.
0: Ryan's
1: but
0: not a
1: it
0: speller.
1: Correct spelling is A L L E G A N Y.
0: Yeah. And so the text that came in says Allegheny.
1: It is Allegheny. So I had it right.
0: Yeah.
1: Or no, I said Allegheny. I said that.
0: I don't know.
1: Anyway,
0: I'm assuming. Thank you for the text. If you know what you're talking about, that's helpful for us, I think. Anyway, yes. Now we know. Very good. Throwback Thursday. We were talking about Mount St. Helens. You talked to your mother.
1: I did talk to
0: my
1: mother.
0: And your mother had memories of Mount St. Helens.
1: My mother was in Washington State when Mount St. Helens erupted. She was not close enough to the eruption to see it. She felt it. But the thing that she remembers most, and I think this is really cool, is the ash. There was so much ash that it looked like, well, where she was from, Red Deer, in the middle of January, right? Just so much snow, but it was ash. And
0: except it was May.
1: Except it was, yeah, May. And they saved a bunch of the ash inside of an old metal Band-Aid tin. And so she's not sure where it ended up, but I'm gonna ask around and see if I can find it, see if my uncle knows where it might be, because that there might be literally just a bunch of Mount St. Helens history sitting in a Band-Aid tin from 1980.
0: Throwback Thursday, we'll talk more about that in just a little bit. In case you missed it, it's a tour around the iHeartRadio Talk Network. These are some of the other conversations that happened here. You can listen to all of them on the iHeart app. You can live stream the stations like News Talk 1010 Toronto, John Moore. More in the morning if you're in Victoria or Kelowna, for example. You're probably going to want to listen to the podcast because that's pretty early for you. Unless you're a late night worker. Then you can always dig into it. Richard Norcross was on. Honda has canceled its plans for the big plant in Alliston, and this is the impact.
2: Well, for me personally and the people I'm talking with, and I've had many phone calls this morning, and it's been a very busy morning, but we're still very positive. Our messaging is very clear. And the federal government, if you want to keep auto manufacturing in our country, you have to have your policies change or evolve to what the market is. So we are absolutely a 100% community partner with Honda. We support them. We're lobbying hard for them. We have a big initiative coming out May 21st, which is from the Simcoe Automakers Association, where it's not really a branding, but it's a strategy that we think can make Canada number one in the world. And I do want to iterate, though, that Honda Canada manufacturing is the most efficient, the best plant in all of North America.
3: Okay, so what has to change? You said government needs to amend things. What does government need to do?
2: Well, I understand the EV mandate. I get it, and it makes sense. But I don't think the market is there yet for those types of investment. So I think the mandate should change that we push the hybrid now. And when that market does come to fruition, slowly make the change. But right now, we don't have a lot of infrastructure. The market's just not there. So if the federal government can say, hey, we understand, we want to work with our manufacturing, and we want to keep them here because especially New Tecumseh, so Simcoe, actually all of Simcoe County, you know, it is the cornerstone. It really is. Honda Canada, in their one plant alone, employs well over 4,000 people, and there's probably 10,000 spinoff jobs.
0: So it's interesting. I saw some stats on TV earlier today and they were all like, oh, electric purchases are up because of the new programs from the government, blah, blah, blah, for the electrics. But here's the thing that when you watch this, my ask of all of us, they're using other phrases that is like combined electric vehicles, which is full on electric and hybrid electric collapsed into one number. And then they're trying to say that everything is up. And in some cases it is up because there has been new incentives. And in some cases it's not. Like there's more EVs coming and all those things. We've heard that stuff from Chinese made ones, but that's not even really the Chinese brands. That's more like Tesla and some BMW and some of those cars. But they're collapsing together the hybrid and the electric and saying that this is the way of the future. So those numbers need to

0: be broken down. And because there's a different consumer, some people want all electric, and that's cool if you want it. It's a fun drive, but the hybrid is really, really doing well for popularity because people want the fuel economy. They want a little bit of both. And so when you're watching some of the things on TV or reading it online, ask yourself this question. Is it the hybrid numbers or is it a combined number of hybrid plus electric that they're talking about when they dig into all of these things? CKLW down in Windsor, Kyle Horner had Sarah Rosensweet on. Physical activity in school, talking about kids.
1: The way kids learn is through play. So at least, you know, that's very true, you know, in the early elementary set, that the play is how they learn, you know, they learn how to interact with each other. They learn about, you know, gravity and science, and really play is the language and the work of childhood. So one big concern I have about the less recess time is that kids aren't doing what they're meant to be doing in childhood, which is play. So I think there's that aspect of it. There's also the physical activity aspect of it. You know, when kids don't get to move their bodies, and they're not going to be as healthy, right?
0: Mm-hmm.
1: We all need, I don't remember, I think it's like 90 minutes a day or something you're supposed to get of physical activity. And so that, you know, breaking up the school day and physical activity, I think is really important. And I think that reinforces learning too, right? When you can like take a break and let the fractions work settle in while you're running around outside.
2: I really believed it worked for me. And we had different activities, I guess, that were kind of scheduled throughout recesses, where we had different clubs and different things like that. And I don't know if that's what it's like nowadays, but yeah, you go out, you hang out with friends, you know, if it was cross country skiing, that's what we did. And then we came back and I just felt more refreshed to learn. When it comes to developmental benefits, are there big ones there that this would benefit?
1: I mean, yeah, the stuff I mentioned before about the benefits of play. And I also think, you know, you mentioned that the how it freshened you for learning when you came back from recess. I think there are some kids whose their focus just gets worse and worse when they can't sort of get their yah-yahs out, right?
2: Yeah.
1: Like kids have shorter attention spans than we do, and I think it's gotten even worse with more screen time. But they can't just focus for 6 hours, right? They have to be able to take breaks, and I think the recess provides a really good break so that they can come back more refreshed from their time outside.
0: In case you missed it, Kyle Horner, his podcast and more, CKLW, you can listen on the iHeart app, John Moore's podcast, and live streaming for News Talk 1010 on the iHeart app as well. Coming up, we continue with our Throwback Thursday. Ed Conroy is going to be here. Mount St. Helens is the conversation. And then your buddy, Richard Krause. He's got movie reviews. Stephen Colbert's show ends next week. We're going to talk about that and more. Stand by.
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16: From the National Newsroom of the Canadian Press, I'm Rob Westgate. The price of gas continues to hover near historic highs, with no sign of dropping before the travel-heavy summer season. Canadian Press reporter Christopher Reynolds spoke with Dan McTague, president of Canadians for Affordable Energy.
17: He says that these eye-watering prices are likely here
7: not just for the start of the summer, but through the summer and for the balance of the year.
16: Regular unleaded gas in Canada near $2 a liter on average as of yesterday, steadily climbing over the past week as it follows rising oil prices. Prime Minister Mark Carney and Alberta Premier Danielle Smith say they'll be in Calgary today to announce the next step in their landmark energy pact. The Memorandum of Understanding signed last year saw the two governments commit to a number of steps to eventually have a bitumen pipeline built to the West Coast. Carney gave a few details about it yesterday.
12: It's an agreement, so we all agree on this, that there are multiple preconditions for that pipeline moving forward. It includes strengthening the carbon market. It includes the methane regulations that the minister helped put in place and have been put in place now. It includes very much the Pathways project moving forward. No pathways, no pipelines, so all those elements moving forward.
16: A source with knowledge of the discussions has said that the two leaders are expected to announce an industrial carbon emissions price of $130 per ton by 2040. Last year, Alberta froze its price at $95 per ton. Ontario's top court is expected to release its decision today in the case of former fashion mogul Peter Nygaard.
17: Nygaard was convicted of four counts of sexual assault in 2023 and sentenced to 11 years in prison. The charges stemmed from allegations dating from the 1980s until the mid-2000s. Multiple women, one of whom was 16 years old at the time of the offense, accused Nygaard of sexually assaulting them at his company's headquarters in Toronto. Nygaard is asking the appeal court to quash his conviction or set it aside and order a new trial. He's also seeking to have his sentence reduced. Diana Mussina, The Canadian Press, Toronto.
16: Over to the East Coast now, where a new boss is heading up Nova Scotia's RCMP. The police force yesterday named Assistant Commissioner Dan Morrow as their new commanding officer. Morrow joined the Mounties in 1992 and has been in Nova Scotia since 2007. He takes over from Assistant Commissioner Dennis Daly, who has been in command since 2022 and retired in March. And finally, out to the international stage, where Ukraine's president announced this morning that 24 people, including three children, were killed in the latest Russian attack. Volodymyr Zelensky says yesterday's massive barrage included a cruise missile, which slammed into an apartment building in Kyiv. Emergency workers have only just finished digging through the building's rubble. The assault mostly targeted the Ukrainian capital, where 48 other people were wounded, including two children. This is the Canadian Press. In sports, starting off in the NHL playoffs, Mitch Marner scored a tremendous goal 62 seconds after the opening faceoff as the Vegas Golden Knights would cruise into the Western Conference Finals with a 5-1 Game 6 victory over the Anaheim Ducks. It is Vegas' first trip to the Western Final since winning the Stanley Cup back in 2023. Now over to the Diamond, where earlier Thursday, A.J. Ewing hit his first big league home run, sparking a comeback for the New York Mets, who completed a three-game sweep of the Detroit Tigers with a 9-4 victory. The Toronto Blue Jays had the day off, but they will be in Detroit on Friday to take on the Tigers. And in the WNBA, the New York Liberty avenged a loss to the Portland Fire 2 days earlier by posting a 182 victory. The expansion club, the Fire, picked up their first win on Tuesday when they shocked the Liberty 98-96. Finally, the Minnesota Lynx defeated the Dallas Wings 90-86. From the Canadian Press, I'm Rob Westgate.
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4: Here is an encore segment from Ottawa at Work with Patricia Bull.
25: We want to update you on gas prices as you head into a long weekend. Typically, it does tend to be a time when we pay more for gas, but paying more for gas has just been a theme over the last 3 months as we've continued to see, kind of like the weather over the next few days, prices going up and up and up. Where does it end? And are we looking at $2 a liter anytime soon? Dan McTague is on the line, President, Canadians for Affordable Energy, who keeps a close eye on all of this. Dan, good morning to you.
26: Good morning, Patricia. Thanks for having me.
25: So as we're driving in today, looking at about $1.93 a liter in Ottawa here today, I mean, how soon do we anticipate that we might be at that $2 level here?
26: Well, that's not bad. It should be $1.95, but gas stations in Ottawa tend to shave their retail margins by 2, 3, 4 cents a liter. And we know in the afternoon and evenings, they drop them by as much as 10. Apparently, the cost of pop and water and other things inside the store are how they make their real money. And so unless you want to pay a lot of money in store, you might save a bit of the pumps. But we are looking at an odd scenario where as prices approve or what WTI, West Texas Intermediate Oil, gets to about $100 a barrel, you automatically get this parade of short sellers coming in to push it back down. Now, they believe that if there's ever the opening of the Straits of Hormuz or some kind of good news, they will see prices drop to $40 a barrel. That's not going to happen given what we've seen over the past 77 days. But it's keeping prices in check. Getting to that $2 a liter mark, may not be as sudden as, this week. It's likely going to go down, if anything, tomorrow by 4 cents a liter net, and then another, maybe penny or so down on Saturday. But what it means is that there's a significant resistance to the $100 a barrel oil, and there's also miraculously no push towards or above $2 a liter for the time being. End of May, though, different matter altogether.
25: So end of May is when you're thinking that we might be looking at those kinds of numbers.
26: Correct. And it could go even higher to the record we had back in June of 2022 when prices hit about 216.9 here in Ottawa. So it's been 4 years since we've seen that. And by the way, Patricia, that was based on the world losing 3% of oil production with Russia being sanctioned over its attack of Ukraine. We're talking about 20% removed in supply. And the fact that prices are refusing to go up is not a bad thing, but it it means that it's short-term gain for long-term pain because the world restoring the balance between short supply and high demand is going to take several months, not a matter of a few days.
25: So if we do get up over that $2 level or even into record territory, like you're mentioning, that 216 number, barring some resolution where the Strait of Hormuz is opened up and things start moving again, we could be in that area for a longer term rather than a short term?
26: That's right. Higher for longer. And that's simply because the world's missing 1.5 billion barrels of oil. What does that mean? The world consumes 100 million a day. That means 15 days of no activity in order to catch up and get our inventories restocked and to allow the time it's going to take for vessels to travel from one part of the world to the other at very slow speeds. And, of course, repair to a lot of the damage that's been done, not just in Iran and their oil fields and facilities, but also the storage facilities, which are brimming, you know, throughout the Persian Gulf. No one can fill those storage tanks any more than they have already. Not to mention, you know, the physical military damage that's been done to everything from LNG in Qatar all the way to pipelines and refineries throughout the Persian Gulf.
25: Liquid natural gas, yeah. So we've just been listening to the Prime Minister here this morning, Dan, outlining this electricity strategy for the coming years and talking about doubling grid capacity by 2050. And, you know, electric cars kind of plays into that. It certainly have changed the way we approach electric cars and incentives versus mandates and whatnot. But what is the sense? Do you have some sense of where customers, drivers, those who buy gas on a regular basis start to get really fed up, and maybe we start to see a little bit of propping up of that electric vehicle market again? Are we at a point where you don't want to be held hostage to rising gas prices?
26: Well, electric vehicles aren't built without oil and coal. And so, you know, as much as we dislike it or we don't like the price, the reality is that it's really at the core of our economy. Anybody who thought that was not the case only has to look at the energy crisis right now and the price of everything going through the roof. There is no other alternative. Although, you know, there are some who will say, hey, EVs are great and whatnot. And there's no doubt, but the polymers, the resins, the wiring, which has to be, has to be encapsulated, tires are all made with oil. So I'm not suggesting that that's not the way to go, but the alternative is as expensive and as unreliable. More importantly, in order to increase our grid, you're talking trillions of dollars. How much public money do we have out there that can be spent, or how much debt is a nation prepared to go into further, to make these things a reality? A lot of that stuff, of course, we know it comes from China, and they don't exactly observe the best environmental or human rights when it comes to building these things. We will get cheap EVs soon, but I'm not sure that's going to be very good for the automotive sector in Ontario, which has already seen pretty much a halving of its manufacturing output and job creation.
25: Well, as we continue to watch the situation developing in the Middle East and where it will go in the short term, what you're saying to people who drive in Ottawa ahead of a long weekend is tomorrow would be the day maybe to fill up as it goes back down 4 cents or so?
26: It would be. What goes up comes down. Tomorrow we are going to see a net decrease of 4 cents a liter that will, parallel the 4 cent increase that we got today. And same for diesel, by the way. Diesel, of course, which is the global workhorse, went up 8 cents today. It's going down 8 cents tomorrow. As long as we have this positive news and traders in the United States and short sellers play this, thing in terms of saying that, well, oil could go to $40 a barrel if everything resolved itself. It won't, by the way. Then we're getting a break here that we wouldn't otherwise get. Patricia, the final thing is someone has to pay more attention to the weakness in the Canadian dollar. Our trade situation is anemic, and it's costing you and I 40 cents a liter because the Canadian dollar is no longer the petro-loonie. The more conditions we put on getting more energy to global markets, the greater the likelihood that Canadian dollar is going to remain weak, and unfortunately, Canadians are going to pay through the nose for the product that we have plenty of, ironically.
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29: As someone who was raised in Alberta, proud Albertan, I view that very much the best place for Alberta is in Canada, and certainly a Canada that works.
30: That's Prime Minister Mark Carney this morning in Ottawa, asked by a reporter, I believe Abigail Beeman, our colleague over at here at CTV News, about the prospect of a referendum in Alberta, whether there should be one, and his reaction to this court decision out of that province yesterday that essentially said that the government, in laying out a process to have a petition that could lead to the referendum, failed in its duty to consult First Nations. The province is going to appeal that. The separatist group who put forward the petition is also going to appeal that. So everything is kind of in flux, you could say. Nobody knows the province, the movement, the issues in Alberta better than my next guest. Rick Bell is a columnist for Post Media. He's with us live right now. Hi, Rick.
31: Hello. How are you?
30: I'm good. How are you doing?
31: Not too bad. We miss you out here, Vashi.
30: I miss you guys. I miss Alberta. And this week just proves how there is never a dull day there. You were the first to say that the Prime Minister would be there tomorrow to make this announcement that the deal had been done on the MOU. I'm going to ask you about that in a second. I wanted to start off on the court decision, though. Mm-hmm. And what's your initial assessment of how that's playing?
31: Well, I can give you more than initial assessment because I do talk to people, as you know. Mm-hmm. So I guess my slightly informed comment is that the government of Alberta is going to do everything in their power to have a question on the future of Alberta and Canada in some way, shape, or form on the ballot in October here in Alberta. So that's going to start with, as you mentioned to your listeners, that will start with an appeal of this court ruling. And we don't know where it's going to go from there, but they will do everything, I think, that they can do to ensure that there is a question for Albertans. Remember, there are two petitions.
30: Yes.
31: And so there still is perhaps a mechanism through the other petition to use that as the basis for a question on the future of Alberta and Canada. So that's a possibility. They're obviously going to appeal this, and and lower court rulings have been appealed, and the person who's doing, or the group that's doing the appealing, have won. So we'll see how that works. But I think there's a determination on the government. We've just been having question period out here where Premier Smith has said the very same thing, that they believe that because these petitions, two petitions together, have over 700,000 signatures, that if at all possible, that question will be on the ballot.
30: So let me ask you, because I imagine a lot of people outside the province would go, hey, they have a shot to just kill it. Like this might give them an excuse so that the referendum doesn't happen. Why is the government determined to put the question to a referendum?
31: I can't speak for the government, but I would say...
30: But you speak to them. What do they tell you about that? They all talk to you.
31: I mean, I think they created this piece of legislation which allows citizens to collect, a quite large amount of signatures necessary to get questions on the ballot. Now, the government has put questions on the ballot already that they're concerned about, And I think they I mean, the purpose of the legislation was you collect signatures, and if you collect enough signatures on a question, that question and those signatures get to be validated, because this court case is stopping those signatures from being validated. So if those are valid signatures validated by Elections Alberta, then that should go on the ballot. I mean, I think part of this is the belief, and you know this, Vashi, having been out here, I think there's perhaps a stronger belief out here in so-called direct democracy, right? In having, that goes back years on having recall legislation and having referendum legislation. So I think that's an issue. Now, for me personally, you see the polls, it's about 25 or 30% they say are in favor of separatism or Alberta independence. I don't think that goes away just because you don't have a referendum either.
30: Right.
31: So if people outside the province go, well, just can it, and then it'll all go away. No, it's not all going away.
30: Even
31: if that were to happen, even if by some reason it just would not happen, I don't think people realize, perhaps some of your listeners might not realize, no, it is not the majority view at this point. No way. It is not the majority view, but there is significant discontent, and there will be things starting tomorrow, and we'll see how that they affect the separatist vote. You know, starting with Prime Minister Carney, Memorandum of Understanding, does that lead to a pipeline? And we'll see where that goes from here. But as you say, Alberta politics is very much in flux. It always is. But this is the elephant in the room. No matter what a judge says or doesn't say, it's still there objectively among people.
30: So what about this announcement tomorrow? Like, what, I guess, what will you be looking to hear? In particular, you know, you listen to the Premier quite frequently, but in this case, the Prime Minister will be there too. Like, what do you think, or what do you expect you need to hear, or Albertans need to hear on what they're going to announce to, that might in some way down the road address the sentiment underpinning, the separatist movement, like the frustration with Ottawa?
31: As always, Vashi, an excellent question. I'm going to give a perhaps an unconventional answer, but I think this is the answer of a lot of people, which is the actual details of the Memorandum of Understanding, the details that will no doubt be discussed tomorrow, are going to be very great interest to business, to the oil patch, the oil and gas industry, to people like you and people like me, and the political observers and inside baseball crowd. They will be going into great detail about what does it mean, the industrial carbon tax, and how quickly it's phased in, and is that going to be enough? A lot of people in Alberta, and perhaps even across the country, will probably view that somewhat in an eye-glazing manner because, you know, it's very technical stuff. I think ultimately, because remember, we have... If this separatist question gets on the ballot, that's nearing the end of October. So there's quite a bit of time still. But I think what people in Alberta really want to see is PPPP, the pipeline. They want to see if there is going to actually be a pipeline. If it becomes a project of national interest and is fast-tracked. If, in fact, there is a process that is fairly... efficient and fairly speedy to get to the point where there could be a date where they could begin at least starting construction. So I think for most people, you put pipeline in the headline and everybody's interested. You put MOU in the pipeline, people are still interested. But the bottom line of the story isn't carbon capture and storage for the average person, isn't what the industrial carbon tax is for the average person. The bigger question is, does this pipeline to the West Coast happen or does it not happen? And Prime Minister Carney, with all due respect, is not going to make that statement tomorrow. And Premier Smith is not going to make that statement tomorrow. But that's, I think, what people are looking for. So the story is interesting in the sense of, is this the thing that gets the ball really rolling towards what Albertans are really interested in, which is that pipeline to the West Coast.
30: Perfectly put. Rick, I appreciate it. Thank you so much for making the time for this.
31: Anytime, Vashi.
30: Great to talk to you as always. Rick Bell is a columnist for Post Media.
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37: Good morning. I'm Connor Ray. Mostly cloudy skies right now, 8 degrees. Your full forecast coming up. First, your top stories. City councillors say they've been left with more questions than answers after officials with the LRT systems maintenance provider and train manufacturer appeared before the Transit Committee Thursday. Rideau Transit Group and Alstom confirming double car service will resume this summer, but they could not say when the Eastern Extension will open. Officials say replacements of worn wheel components on dozens of Line 1 trains is on track, with 34 cars expected to be operating by mid-June. That will be enough to restore full service, but not enough to begin testing for the extension. Councillor Riley Brockington frustrated there's still no timeline.
3: Why are we not able to estimate an opening date? We have the carriages, we have the parts, we know how long the replacement takes. You should be able to map this out.
37: RTG and Alstom also could not provide a timeline on the redesign of the train's faulty wheel components linked to the current reduction of service, as well as the 2021 derailment. Meantime, we are hearing from the new general manager of OC Transpo as he promised a boost to reliability and rebuilding trust with riders. CTV's Leah LaRocque sat down with Rick Leary.
4: Right now, the LRT is running mostly single cars. The buses are late or don't show up, and riders don't trust the system. And now, it's Rick Leary's job to change that.
5: I got to tell you, the people before me have set the foundation for me to come into this job, and I believe I'm going to make a difference.
4: His priority is fixing the light rail and isn't ruling out big moves, like ripping up parts of the track or replacing the vehicles.
5: I don't disregard anything. You know, if I come to find out that that's what will make a difference long term, then a short investment today is better long term for the overall system. You know, but I have to assess it first.
4: Another big move, adjusting the bus schedule by September.
5: They don't get updated as regularly as they should. We have all these new technologies now, a clever device system that gives you the information on true travel times and time of day.
37: Leary says if riders do not start seeing improvements with the bus system within 6 months from now, you can hold him accountable. And if you feel your commute along the Queensway from the west has become even worse, you're not alone. Drivers are frustrated at the newest construction project along the 417 near Pinecrest, causing major slowdowns. CTV's Peter Sperling was on the roads.
6: The 417 just before Pinecrest is barely moving.
7: I try to avoid it completely.
6: Combined with other construction in the area, it's a commute Ben Dunn tries to avoid.
7: Terrible. It's pretty disruptive.
6: The city says it's part of the ongoing Stage 2 expansion.
8: It's associated with overhead signage that we're putting in along the 417 that has been bundled as part of our project.
6: According to the city, a lane shift is in place until July 28th, impacting a single lane in both the east and westbound directions. The eastbound highway on-ramp at Pinecrest is also closed. And other construction work along the 417 closer to the city make for a challenging drive.
9: Our base is in Orleans. And we travel the 417 constantly. And it's a nightmare.
6: Peter Sperling, CTV News.
37: 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From the CTV Weather Center, mostly cloudy skies right now, 8 degrees out there, but we are expecting to warm up quite a bit. 22 is the daytime high today. We are expecting a mix of sun and clouds for most of your Friday forecast. There's a 30% chance of showers pretty much all day. That continues into the overnight hours as well. The overnight low only getting as cool as plus 9 degrees into Saturday. For the weekend forecast, Saturday is looking pretty nice as well. Going to be a mix of sun and clouds in the sky as well for most of the daytime hours. That brings a 30% chance of showers again during the day tomorrow, but it's going to be a little bit warmer. 23 is the high on Saturday, and then things clear up later in the day tomorrow. Clear skies for the overnight into Sunday, and then Sunday's forecast is pure sunshine with a high of 21. Looking to Monday as well, it's going to reach 25 degrees. Again, a mix of sun and clouds in the sky. We could see some rain later in the day on Monday. Are you ready to say yes to more? 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That is the latest from the CTV Newsroom. 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
15: Here is an encore segment from Ottawa Now with Christy Cameron.
0: I've been ranting for about the first 20 opening minutes of the show about Ottawa's O-Train and line one, my key takeaways of what we heard from Transit Committee this morning. But I always love to bring Andy Pinson on the show because he is deep into the weeds at Ottawa City Hall. And I know you were watching much like I was. What's the big headline for you today or points of interest that stand out?
1: Well, points of interest that stand out for me, in terms of updates, I guess it's maybe separate from the updates that I've kind of assembled here to talk about. But one thing that did stick out to me, which I thought was very interesting, this is from a communications, from a PR perspective, from what have you, was we heard from Rick Leary, which is always good, right, to hear from the head of OC Transpo. But Councillor Riley Brockington asked him about, you know, his 10-point plan earlier this week that was released, and he wondered specifically, why didn't that come to committee? Why didn't that, you know, come here first instead of going out to a press conference, right? So that just stood out to me for a number of reasons. But Mr. Leary also pointing out that this is part of a concerted communication strategy to try to be more public facing. So I just found that very interesting in a sense of, you know, in comparison to perhaps, you know, past people who have been in this same position about how forward facing they are, and how active they are in the media landscape. So I was just kind of interested to see in the months to come and the, you know, years to come, if all goes well for everybody, how much more front-facing that Rick Leary is going to be in terms of answering questions from the public. So there's a number of different things there, but that was just kind of one interesting point that I kind of took out of all of this, besides all the updates that I was going to kind of talk about.
0: Okay, let's get to the updates, and then I'll give you my key takeaway. But just hint, hint, nudge, nudge for those who are tuning in. It has to do with money and how we've been paying for something we're not getting. And I feel that it is not transparent enough.
1: And totally fair.
0: That's my key takeaway.
1: And you've already touched on a number of these updates, I'm sure. But one thing I'll get out of the way that didn't get talked about, that's kind of a key thing, discussion about potential compensation for customers in some way, shape, or form in relation to the poor service that they believe that they have been getting. With all of these issues that have been going on with Line 1, as people know and as you know, right, there's been single car service since January. Issues with these cartridge bearing assemblies and getting the number of trains back in service has been a very long slog. Bus reliability issues have been there as well because of a lack of buses and maintenance issues and a shortage of drivers. So city staff, we talked about this last week, were asked to compile a list of options in this area of compensation. And it would be funded through money that is being withheld from RTG at this point. But today, members of the committee just voted to receive the report. There was actually no substantial discussion on it, so I thought it was interesting. So essentially, a more fulsome debate will happen when this actually lands at full city council. Councillor Sean Menard said that that was expected to happen within the next couple of months. He was the one that put forward the motion on this, and he said there are ongoing discussions about what this could look like.
2: I think there's some great fair and non-fair options there, and ideally a package is brought with input from councillors, the mayor's office, yourself as chair, so that we can ensure that some of those funds that have been withheld are put back into the system.
1: So OC Transpo said last night, just in terms of an update on train service here, so that's the compensation piece. It'll come back to council. But in terms of train availability, OC Transpo said last night that we'll actually see some double car trains on Line 1 tomorrow. It's like seeing Bigfoot here over the last couple of months. But we will see some double car trains. Troy Charter with OC Transpo told the committee that they expect to have 34 trains available for service by the middle of June with double car service during weekdays. So that is very substantial. They've been in the low 20s since, you know, the start of January. They've been stuck at that place for months. Now, what if that doesn't happen was kind of a key question. What if we set this date? What if those trains don't come back in service? That was a question that Councillor Marty Carr had put to Rick Leary, the OC Transpo General Manager, particularly ahead of a big events like Canada Day and Blues Fest. And here's what he said.
12: Through the chair, what I've said to staff and our partners that were sitting here earlier, there is no alternative. We are going to get those vehicles back, and that's the commitment that we're making.
0: That's a hardcore answer.
1: I thought it was too. It stood out to me.
0: There is no backup.
1: There is no backup. This is happening right now. So we'll test that against that when it comes to June 13th or the middle of June, the timeline here. But I thought it was a very succinct answer that it's just no, we're going to have this done by then. So in terms of what's happening here, they have been able to get more trains because they're getting newly designed CBAs. The issue remains is that they're still burning through them very fast. They have to replace the parts in the trains every 100,000 kilometers because of a cap that is in place right now. That cap is standing. They're trying at some point to have that relaxed or lifted when it becomes safe to do so. They're monitoring the conditions on the train to see how things goes. They're hoping that a more fulsome monitoring system can help with that and remove the cap later. But that's kind of where we are right now. On the issue of buses, there are more that are being available. That's good. It's not just trains, though. It is buses as well. And in terms of the transit system, buses in particular, Leary was also asked about the upcoming fall when post-secondary students go back, when everybody's going back to school at all levels. We also have this return to office mandate that's happening with federal government workers. Leary was asked, you know, what's the plan for all of that in the increased service and capacity?
12: What I've asked staff to do is take an assessment of, you know, how many buses did we put in service last year, right, with the return to work? What do we need for buses? And we're working very diligently this summer to do a maintenance program. A lot of the hoses, the lines, the clamps, the things that we know are the immediate problem to make sure buses are more reliable to get in, you know, hoping to get a higher number than you've seen recently.
1: So, yeah, buses, more are becoming available. So the plan is to have this more scrutinized maintenance plan. There is a plan in place, according to Leary here. That has been one of the issues. It hasn't just been availability. It's been maintenance as well. More are coming online. This maintenance plan is apparently going to help with that as well. And just lastly, on a potential opening of the East End extension, I guess back on trains for right now, that part reached substantial completion back in March, but testing to get it opened has been impacted by that lack of available trains. So the time frame for its opening, they say, will be finalized this summer. So that's pretty vague in terms of a timeline. But Leary said it's too premature to set the date for the East End because there's still not enough vehicles to kind of rely on right now. So that's kind of everything in terms of the latest service updates that we're kind of seeing to address those outstanding issues we've been following for months now.
0: 2:43, you're tuned into Ottawa Now. That's the voice of Andy Pinsent. I'm Christy Cameron. We've been talking about our key takeaways from the big transit committee meeting this morning. And actually, there's a heck of a lot to sift through here. So I really appreciate you talking about that. Like, I very briefly touched on buses. I didn't touch on compensation. I'm going to give you my key takeaway. I think that Mr. Leary has the right idea where he's focused on fixing line one and he's not focused on expansion. Everybody wants to know when the Eastern Extension is going to take people all the way to Orleans. I get it. It's built. It's sitting there. We need the train cars to test it, but we also need to be able to run what we currently have, which just goes to Blair. We can't start expanding the system if we can't run the current system.
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24: Let's get right to this here because she doesn't have a lot of time, and we appreciate the Minister of Health for making a few minutes for us this morning. She and the rest of the province, I guess, we're all marking 1 year now since the start of the Primary Care Action Plan. And apparently more than 275,000 people have been connected to a primary care provider since that plan launched a year ago. The Minister of Health is Sylvia Jones and is on the line right now. Good morning, Minister.
25: Thank you for allowing me to join you, Bill.
24: We appreciate your being here. So 275,000 more people have a primary care provider. We don't have enough doctors for them to have brand new doctors. Is this about connecting people with existing practices?
25: It's actually a combination of a number of things. So first of all, I'm happy to say that in the last year alone, we have in fact connected over 330,000 people to primary care, and that could be a physician, it can be a nurse practitioner, and these multidisciplinary teams where physicians work with nurse practitioners, with dietitians, mental health workers, really are what patients and clinicians love to see, because it gives that full service of when you get a diagnosis, you can then go to the next clinical expert to walk through what it means now that I've been diagnosed with diabetes or high blood pressure.
24: Is that just creating more work for family doctors? I've heard them complain now that they spend a lot of their time talking to someone who's been diagnosed by a pharmacist. And it's not necessarily because the pharmacist is qualified or not qualified to do it. It's that people end up doubting that diagnosis and want to go to their primary care physician anyway. And it would be hard to measure how often that happens. But I certainly anecdotally am hearing about that.
25: So what it really means is when you get a diagnosis from your physician. So let's say Mrs. Jones is told that she has diabetes or early onset diabetes. Instead of having that physician spend the next 20 or 30 minutes walking through what that means for diet and lifestyle changes, if there is a dietitian in the multidisciplinary team, the physician can seamlessly transfer that patient and they can have those conversations. When we have expanded through the use of pharmacies, 19 minor ailments, so cold sore as an example, you go to your pharmacy, they diagnose, they give you a prescription in some cases, and then the patient always has the opportunity to then go back to their primary care provider and have a conversation about how do I avoid this in the future? How do I make sure that instead of just treating the ailment, I actually do more preventative and proactive work as a patient to avoid it in the future?
24: But, Minister, what if you still don't have a primary care physician? Now you're relying on the pharmacist for all of your health care, and doctors will tell you that people often walk into their office with one thing, but doctors notice there might be some other subtle symptom that can launch an investigation that can lead to diagnosing even more dangerous illnesses. Are those people being left out of the system, and we've just kind of lowered the bar and said, well, we're taking care of the minor issues, we don't have to worry about the rest?
25: No, not at all, Bill. What we're seeing is as we expand scope of practice, as we give individuals more options, it actually frees up the time for a primary care provider to focus on those more serious conditions. And, you know, I'm proud to say that while our government under Premier Ford's leadership has committed $3.4 billion to primary care to expand and attach all Ontarians by 2029, we actually today still lead Canada in attachment of over 90% of people who are connected with a regular primary care provider. So we're doing well. We just need to get that last 10% connected.
24: Talking to Ontario's Health Minister, Sylvia Jones, your answer, though, does specifically talk about a patient who already has a primary care physician, right? Because you talked about how you could then circle back. But it doesn't really answer the question, what if you don't have a primary care physician? So how far have we come in connecting people specifically?

0: focus of our attachment and our expansion. As I said, the ability to work with a family physician, a nurse practitioner, a dietitian, perhaps a mental health worker, really provides that all-round quality of care that you're not constantly having to ask your patient or send them to other regions of Ottawa. So having them all work together in one place really is where we are moving in terms of the best outcomes for patients.
1: We have a regular contributor to the show, daily contributor, a family physician. And he sent me, before I knew you were coming on the show, as a matter of fact, but the same day, earlier that day, totally coincidental, he sent me a note. Some of it's blacked out, so there are no patient names. And he, this is not directly about what we're talking about today, but it talks about the overall system. Dear Dr. Dworkin, regarding the referral for patient, and it has a patient number, for foot right, sent by Dr. Dworkin, April 14th, 2026. The referral currently resides with, and then there's a specialist named doctor, and then yep. The specialist. The referral has been marked as pending booking. The anticipated wait time for the appointment is 3 to 4 years. 3 to 4 years. We still have some problems we need to work out.
0: Absolutely, and actually you've touched on something that we're working on as well, separate and apart from the primary care attachment, and that is to be able to centralize those specialist referrals. You know, we've already done it, and we've been doing it for many years in cancer care. More recently, we have been able to do centralized referrals for cataract surgeries, and we've seen over a 50% improvement in terms of access and smoothing out where people get referred and ultimately get their cataract surgeries done. So if
1: yeah, and I certainly supported the cataract surgery initiative. I have to tell you, though, as someone who has been diagnosed with cataracts and got into the system recently, I think we have to be a little careful there about there's a feeling that you're being upsold with cataract surgery. And I had to get a second opinion by someone who said, you're actually a very poor candidate. You don't need it. And upsold into things like specialized dry eye treatment, and they had to pay cash for them, thousands of dollars. And that's an area that I think we have to take a little care in. I'm concerned that there might be too heavy a hand in making sales pitches now that we've privatized that procedure.
0: Well, let's keep in mind that we've often and for many decades had the opportunity to have cataract surgery done outside of a hospital setting. But you raise an important point, and when we expanded our opportunities for community surgical centers, we actually tightened up some of the rules to make sure that the public was absolutely aware of what is publicly funded OHIP-covered services and what are not. And that is now posted in those cataract and surgical centers.
1: Well, with all due respect, Minister, and again, I've supported some privatization in the system. Philosophically, I'm probably on the same page as you are. But I was surprised at how diminished the quality of the OHIP-covered surgery was by the experts who were trying to convince me to upsell beyond that and many treatments ahead of time. I was shocked by the level of pressure that I was that I felt under during that whole process. It was very disheartening.
0: Which is why we have made sure that as we do the expansions, we compel those organizations, those surgical centers, to publicly post what is covered by OHIP so that when patients go in, they understand exactly what is OHIP funded, and then they make determinations.
1: I know, but it's your vision, and they say, well, do you really want to go with the cheapest option? Yes, we could do the OHIP option, but this vision, we can correct it even after the surgery using a special light. We can change and tweak your vision, and it's a really tough decision to make. And if you don't have money and to pay for it on your own, you kind of feel like you're coming out with the second best solution.
0: Well, I would say respectfully that, you know, OHIP-funded services need to be clearly articulated by those organizations, and there is a pathway because these are regulated health professionals who are providing these services, need to maintain that transparency with their patients.
1: Yeah, it's not everybody. I met one who I think was

0: very professional and said, this is not the time for you to have cataract surgery. You're not going to get a result that you'll be happy with. But I met another that I thought was absolutely disgraceful in the way they behaved. But anyway, Minister, you're not at the point of needing cataract surgery. So when you get there, let me know how your experience is. But I didn't intend to bring it up today, but I'm glad I did because it was very frustrating and disheartening for me. And I hope as Minister of Health, you'll maybe ask some questions about some of the issues with private clinics with cataract surgery. Thank you for your time today.
1: You stay well. Bye.
0: Ontario's Health Minister, Sylvia Jones.
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16: Good morning. I'm Melissa. Your top headlines coming up with the first check on weather. Here's Melissa Lamb in the CTV Weather Center.
17: A cloudy start here morning, but sunshine and warm temperatures into the afternoon.
16: Prime Minister Mark Carney and Alberta Premier Danielle Smith in Calgary today to announce the next step in their landmark energy pact. The memorandum of understanding signed last year saw the two governments commit to a number of steps to eventually have a bitumen pipeline built to the West Coast. Carney gave a few details about it yesterday.
18: There are multiple preconditions for that pipeline moving forward. It includes strengthening the carbon market. It includes the methane regulations that the minister helped put in place and have been put in place now. It includes very much the Pathways project moving forward. No pathways, no pipelines.
16: A source with knowledge of the discussions has said the two leaders are expected to announce an industrial carbon emission price of $130 per ton by 2040. Last year, Alberta froze its price at $95 per ton. Officials responsible for Ottawa's LRT system appeared before the city's transit committee Thursday, confirming Line 1 will be back to double car service this summer. While temporary replacements of worn wheel components on dozens of Line 1 trains is progressing well, councillors heard the permanent fix, a complete redesign, is still years away. CTV's Dylan Dyson reports.
7: At City Hall Thursday, the train's maintenance provider, Rideau Transit Group, making a rare appearance.
15: The actual redesign will continue together with the prototype as we move forward.
7: Alstom, the maker of Ottawa's light rail trains, also in town.
19: We're focused on the entirety of the system and the multiple root cause analyses that are ongoing. We have the initial root cause analysis associated with lateral loads, as well as the spalling root cause analysis that we're currently working on.
7: OC Transpo is confident full service will resume in June, but still can't commit to an opening date for the East End extension.
20: At this time, we do not have sufficient number of vehicles to be able to open up the East End.
7: Dylan Dyson, CTV News.
16: Meantime, the new head of OC Transpo says the problems Ottawa's transit system is facing are not unique and can be overcome. Rick Leary unveiled a 10-point plan earlier this week aiming to boost reliability and rebuild trust with riders. He says his priority is fixing the LRT and isn't ruling out big moves like ripping up parts of the track or redoing bus schedules, bringing them more in line with actual travel times. Leary sat down with CTV's Leah LaRocque for a one-on-one interview, promising meaningful change for the bus system within 6 months from now.
21: People before me have set the foundation for me to come into this job, and I believe I'm going to make a difference. There will be challenges, right? We still have old buses in this fleet, but if you don't start seeing some of the KPIs change, then you can hold me accountable.
16: Leary added he is taking the bus to work every day and speaks with riders to get to know their experience firsthand. And in sports, the Ottawa Charge making a PWHL Finals appearance for the second season in a row as the puck dropped at Game 1 in Montreal last night. The game getting pushed to overtime before the Victoire sealed the deal.
22: Clarity in front, 10, they score! Montreal steals Game 1 at home!
16: The final score, 3-2 for the Victoire. Game 2 in the best-of-five series will also be at Place Belle in Montreal. That is scheduled for Saturday afternoon. Then the Charge come home to Ottawa for Game 3 at the Canadian Tire Centre. That'll be on Monday night. That's the latest from the CTV Newsroom. I'm Rosie Edde. Now, you're up to date.
17: Finally, some warm temperatures today and in through the long weekend. 22 is the high into your afternoon. We will see mainly cloudy skies with some sunshine throughout the day ahead. There is a chance that we could see a few scattered showers this afternoon, which will continue into your evening. Overnight temps falling to 9, clearing up overnight, and tomorrow morning we'll start off nice and sunny. Mix of sun and cloud into the afternoon, a high of 23. Late in the afternoon, early evening, we could see some scattered showers in the forecast for Saturday. Clearing up overnight and into your day on Sunday, beautiful day. Sunshine, a high of 21. That sun will stick around on Monday with a high of 25. Temperatures then climbing into the 30s on Tuesday. 0% financing is back at Barrhaven Ford, up to 72 months on the 2026 F-150s, Bronco Sports, and more. 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
23: 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Roads, highways, and bridges at this early Friday morning hour looking good. No incidents to report at this time. 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With your Time Saver Traffic, I'm Andrew Schofield.
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0: I had a dream that I was a Canada Goose, and I was flying in a giant V formation. I wanted to lead. I was pumping my little wings, trying to get up front, but I just couldn't get up front. Then I landed, and I was just squawking and squawking. They were all squawking back at me. And then I realized, oh, yeah, the windows are open, and the geese are back. My God, I thought there was a goose in our room sitting at the foot of our bed. Those things honk loudly, don't they? Whoa, what a thing to wake up to. It was just unbelievable. How? Corey, turn off your microphone on your iPad. I'm hearing myself come back. There you go. Corey's in today. Bunda, smartly. No, you haven't turned it off yet. I can still hear. He smartly, can you not hear that? Maybe it's me feeding back through you. I don't know, but I think it's better now. Got to get rid of that feedback loop. This is what happens when I'm out. The reason I was still in the middle of a dream instead of awake 2 minutes before my alarm is because I was at an event last night. And I don't usually do that during the week. I was at the annual gold plate dinner at the Infinity Center. It's connected to the Heart Institute. Great event. Saw our former producer, good friend Matt Harris, there last night. He works for that organization now. And I'm still digesting. They plunked down in front of me the biggest slab of beef that I have ever seen. It was so big, I noticed on my plate and everybody else's plate, they had to fold it in two to fit on the plate. You guys don't remember the Flintstones, do you?
1: I do. No, yeah.
0: Remember that opening scene where he goes to the drive-thru and he gets that giant drumstick and it tilts the whole car over? Bigger than that. It was incredible. Tasted good, though. And the desserts, I just took one. They were just unbelievable. Well, the only thing is this. It was a great event. Met some really nice people at our table. I should run down the names. You know who I met is a guy last night who is a mixed martial arts fighter. I've got a list of everyone who was there last night. I'm trying to remember which one he was. Julien LeBlanc. Anybody follow mixed martial arts? UFC?
1: Not in here, I don't think.
0: Nice guy. And the host at our table, Jean-Claude Trottier, said he's going to be the champ one day. Well, I hope so, because now I've met him. And he said, if you ever want me on your show, he said, I'm a very good talker. You may not think I am, but I'd be really good on your show. The fact that he would even say that tells me there's a chance that's true. Anyway, so we had a great table. Everyone was talking about my wife's dress. It's the first time I've ever seen her at an event. Just let me humble brag here for a moment. I'm a lucky guy. I married a beautiful woman. I don't know if you think she's beautiful, if you've ever seen her. I don't care. I'm telling you from my perspective, I married a beautiful woman. But usually a lot of people agree with me. Many people will come up and say, oh, you're Bill's wife. He talks about you. You're just as beautiful as he says you are. Last night it was, wow, that is a beautiful dress. I think she got upstaged by her own dress. And guys, I even put on a suit and tie. There were a few people surprised to see me out of bed at that time of night, including the mayor. And you know who else I ran into? An old adversary, a guy I don't know how many times. I couldn't actually count how many times I interviewed Dalton McGuinty when he was Premier of Ontario. And of course, he's an Ottawa guy. And when I heard that he was there, I had to go over and say hello. I haven't not seen him in years. Occasionally people will run into him and they'll mention my name and he'll say, oh, tell Bill I said hello. And he just reminded me of how politics used to play out. So here's a guy, you know, by today's standards, politics are so divided. We probably would agree on more things than we disagree on, because back in those days, conservatives were a little bit on one side and liberals were over here a little bit more, and the NDP, well, sometimes they get a little far over the other side, but that was fine. They were necessary. They had great ideas. They brought something to the table. But there was one interview I had with him where I started out, I came in so hot. He said to me, I feel like you've been lying in wait. I said, I have been lying in wait because you've been avoiding me. And he had, but that meant I hadn't interviewed him in a couple of months, but that guy showed up. Almost every time we ever asked him on a regular basis, we went toe to toe. And during every commercial break, we talked about our families and our lives, and he's married to a wonderful woman. And that's what politics is supposed to be. We're supposed to disagree about ideas, but have one goal in mind. Are you listening, Maple Magus? One goal in mind. The benefit of our community. Making our community better. No idea is a crazy idea. Let's discuss them all. Let's consider them all. Let's find compromises that maybe work for everybody. But it wasn't personal, is my point. And it's just gotten way too ugly and personal and divided. And the way people talk about each other these days. I did a 7 a.m. sound off on this earlier in the week about how it's become an insult, dripping with disdain and sarcasm when people say, are you one of those elbows up people? Instead of saying, hey, I don't agree with you on this, and I don't think boycotting the U.S. is the way to go forward, but good for you for loving your country and actually doing something tangible and definite about it. Good for you. And then we agree to disagree, and then we go back to talking about the Montreal Canadiens game. That's how it should be. That's how it was with Dalton McGuinty, and I miss those times. I do, and I think it's like that MMA fighter. Clearly a gentle giant of a man. Nice, nice guy. I'm sure when he goes in the ring, he's as tough as nails. And that's how politics should be. Okay, we're in parliament, we're having a debate, we're doing a radio interview. We're going to go after each other, hard and strong. But when it's done, we can shake hands and say, hey, see you next time. I always liked him personally, even when we disagreed politically. Sometimes it was annoying he was such a nice guy because I didn't want to like him, but I couldn't help it. He's 70 years old now. If he had two gray hairs, maybe three, it would be a lot. He still looks exactly the same. So now I actually personally dislike him because of that, because he looks so good at 70 years old. Anyway, that was a great event last night. That's why I'm a little more tired than usual today. First, I came home, got to bed earlier. I kept checking my phone at the table and telling people I'm not being rude. It's Corey who's being rude. He's texting me with show ideas. And then eventually I said to the table, aha, I've outlasted Corey. I haven't heard from him in a while. He's asleep. Now I could put my phone in my pocket and enjoy the rest of the evening because there's nothing I can do. If I have any ideas, I'll text them to him and they'll be there for him in the morning. And then I got home and of course I'm still digesting that side of beef. I mean the whole side of the cow that they served last night. Didn't get to stick around to find out if we won anything. No, they had a lottery for a Mercedes. I would have liked that car. I have nowhere to park it, but I would like that car. And I would have needed another lottery win just to pay for the gas in it. But other than that, it was a great night. So that was my evening. And then I got inspired this morning listening to the newscast. One of our municipal leaders actually inspired me today, but we can get into that a little bit later. I'm going to talk about it for a couple of minutes on the CTV Morning Show with Melissa and her team. She's here right now, by the way, at 6:15. It's the Morning Rush.
2: Ottawa, up to the minute.
0: Okay, she's the star of the show today, I hope. I hope. Yes. We have a long weekend ahead of us. Melissa's here from the CTV Weather Center. Give me good news.
3: Clapping for the forecast, Phil. Today and in through the weekend, finally a couple of consecutive days that I can say above seasonal temperatures for the first time in, I don't know the last time I said that. Not bad this morning, mostly cloudy skies, but seeing some sunshine, sitting at 9 degrees. 22 is the high for today, so that is above the norm. We could see some scattered showers late this afternoon into your evening overnight, but nothing that will dampen your day. 9 is the overnight low. Tomorrow, 23, similar day to today. Then Sunday, 21, 25 on Monday, pure sunshine, 30 degrees on Tuesday. So just a spectacular couple days in a row.
0: Okay, I saw in some forecasts small chances of rain, like 30.
3: There's
0: maybe
3: a slim chance
0: 40%.
3: Of rain today and tomorrow. It's like a 30% chance. So, you know, some areas might stay dry. Some areas might get a little scattered shower, but nothing that will ruin your day or should alter your plans. Like, definitely still get outside. If we do see these showers, it's like these spotty little showers that will kind of come in and leave pretty quickly. So,
0: this is why you will not be replaced by an iPhone. Because when you go to the weather app,
3: yes,
0: you look at it and it'll say partly sunny. 40% chance of rain. But if you drill down, it's, you know, 2 o'clock in the morning.
3: Yes, exactly. Morning. It's more later on this afternoon.
0: Yeah, which is irrelevant to me.
3: And 30 is pretty slim where, like, you know, it could get a little, we could get a little rain in Greeley and not in New Orleans. It's just kind of how it works.
0: All right. Sounds good. You said what, 9 degrees?
3: It's 9 degrees currently.
0: Great. Thank you.
3: You're welcome.
0: I'm going to take that. I'm going to take that as a big victory after the spring we've been having. Let's get an update from the CTV newsroom.
4: In sports, the Ottawa Charge making a PWHL Finals appearance for the second season in a row as the puck dropped at Game 1 in Montreal last night. The game getting pushed to overtime before the Victoires sealed the deal 3-2. Bill.
0: Yeah, there's an interest there. People kept on stage giving the hockey scores, the Charge game and the Habs game. But you have a public address system. Stop yelling, and it doesn't have to be that loud. I have never been to an event where people were speaking on stage that was that loud, unless it was a concert. It was so blaringly loud, and then people can't even talk to each other. And so that's my advice to whoever was running the sound system at the Infinity Center. Turn it down. My throat's sore from talking to people. My ears are ringing. Unbelievable. Time saver traffic.
5: Hey, Bill, there is construction on the 417 that will likely cause slowdowns, I should say, later on for westbound traffic. But at this time, roads, highways, and bridges going into and out of the capital look A-OK to me. Back to you.
1: 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We will be back shortly. 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
1: Look at all the transit updates these days. We have another one. Isn't that 3 days in a row we've had updates about transit? That's a change of tone in Ottawa, isn't it? Where the transit people mostly just hide under a broken train car. They don't want to answer any questions. I'm not sure it's the greatest of news necessarily, though. It sounds like we could be years away from a redesigned axle or wheel hub. So the problems we're having, yeah, we might develop systems to monitor issues with the wheels and the axles and then take them out of service and repair them when need be instead of taking them all out after 100,000 kilometers or whatever. Then I think it was 100,000 kilometers, so they were going to take them out, which is just ridiculous. Can you imagine how, if that's what they have to do every train when they hit 100,000, you got to take them out and service them? Maybe that's another reason earlier in the week they said they're going to start putting more train cars out bit at a time until mid-June. Because they would all pretty much hit 100,000 at a similar point, wouldn't they? So down the road somewhere, they hit 100,000, they'd all have to come out of service at the same time. So maybe they can bring them out a little bit at a time instead of all of them in the future or just when needed. I don't know. But the long-term fix still isn't there. And I keep hearing from listeners who claim they're in the know. I don't know if they are or not. And they say the same thing. It's the tracks. The problem is with the tracks. You got to tear up the tracks. Do you? Or can you, could you order new axles and wheels that fit the tracks? Right? If the tracks don't fit the train, you can change the tracks or you could change the train. You don't have to change an entire train to change the axle. I don't think, but I don't know if they're the current axles and wheel assemblies are too wide. Can you tighten them up? Because the car is a certain width, and would it become too tight? I don't know. Not an engineer, but it's a bit frustrating, but at least I feel like they're being much more upfront. That's the good news about changes in leadership, though, because now you got a guy in charge who kind of impressed me, actually, with what I'm hearing from that interview. We'll play it a little bit later on this morning when I have more time. We're up against a window here, but just the fact that the leadership changed means people can say, hey, I'm not responsible for where we are, but I will take responsibility to fix it. So you're not as defensive about what's gone wrong with the system. Because it's not on him, at least not now. Will be sometime. It's like when a team gets a new coach. They tend to play better. Everybody feels better about themselves. You don't blame the new coach for anything that's going on. They get a little time to fix things. But eventually it does become your problem. And it will become Rick Leary's problem somewhere down the road if he can't get it up and running the way he's saying. But sure doesn't sound like he's running away from that responsibility. That's for sure. And that's a nice change. And he's very articulate, which is also a nice change. If you're going to hire people and put them in very public positions, make sure they're comfortable with a microphone. We're going to need to hear from them a lot. It's 6:27. It's the Morning Rush. And because it's Friday of a long weekend, well, we do it every Friday, but I'm even more excited because it's Friday of a long weekend. Some movie ideas from Richard Krause. Now, maybe we don't even have to see a movie this weekend if the weather's as good as they're saying it is. But it's still spring. We'll have lots of rain. And he has three ideas this weekend. And we'll see if he liked any of those choices coming up. As the Morning Rush continues, good morning.
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16: You know, we get a lot of seniors that are looking to sell their forever home, and sometimes one wants to sell and the other one doesn't. 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Maybe it should be delayed. Or you know what? After we've gone over all the different choices you can look at, and maybe you're renting, maybe you want to downsize and get a smaller property, maybe there's too many stairs for you, maybe the expenses are too expensive for the utilities, your property tax, or there could be lots of rooms that you're not using. So when you're looking to consider, there are a lot of questions that you want to go through, but we'd be more than happy to sit with you and go every step of the way and make sure that this is the perfect time and the perfect move for you. 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We will be with you every step of the way.
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18: Good morning. I'm Rosie Edna. Your top headlines coming up. With the first check on weather, here's Melissa Lamb in the CTV Weather Center.
19: A cloudy start here morning, but sunshine and warm temperatures into the afternoon.
18: City councillors say they've been left with more questions than answers after officials with the LRT system's maintenance provider and train manufacturer appeared before the Transit Committee Thursday. Rideau Transit Group and Alstom confirming double car service will resume this summer, but they could not say when the Eastern Extension will open. Officials say replacements of worn wheel components on dozens of Line 1 trains is on track, with 34 cars expected to be operating by mid-June. That'll be enough to restore full service, but not enough to begin testing for the extension. Councillor Riley Brockington frustrated there is still no timeline.
20: We have the carriages, we have the parts, we know how long the replacement takes. You should be able to map this out.
18: RTG and Alstom also could not provide a timeline on the redesign of the train's faulty wheel components linked to the current reduction of service, as well as the 2021 derailment. Meantime, we are hearing from the new general manager of OC Transpo as he promises to boost reliability and rebuild trust with riders. CTV's Leah LaRocque sat down with Rick Leary.
21: Right now, the LRT is running mostly single cars. The buses are late or don't show up, and riders don't trust the system. And now, it's Rick Leary's job to change that.
22: I believe I'm going to make a difference.
21: His priority is fixing the light rail and isn't ruling out big moves.
22: I don't disregard anything. You know, if I come to find out that that's what will make a difference long term, then a short investment today is better long term for the overall system.
21: Another big move, adjusting the bus schedule by September.
22: They don't get updated as regularly as they should. We have all these new technologies now.
18: Leary says if riders do not start seeing improvements with the bus system within 6 months from now, you can hold him accountable. A new supportive housing complex in Ottawa South End is being called a major step forward in addressing affordable housing and mental health challenges. A ribbon cutting took place for Ottawa Salus's new building on Capilano Drive. The 54-unit project is designed for older adults living with mental health, substance use, and housing challenges. Ottawa Salus President and CEO Mark McCauley speaking with CTV News.
0: It's a day of great pride, but also humility. Humility that the community believes and supports the clients that we serve.
18: The building will provide on-site supports, including mental health services, addiction support, and community programming for residents. If you feel your commute along the Queensway from the west has become even worse, you are not alone. Drivers are frustrated at the newest construction project along the 417 near Pinecrest, causing major slowdowns. CTV's Peter Sperling was on the roads.
1: The 417 just before Pinecrest is barely moving. Combined with other construction in the area, it's a commute Ben Dunn tries to avoid.
12: Terrible. It's pretty disruptive.
1: The city says it's part of the ongoing Stage 2 expansion.
23: It's associated with overhead signage that we're putting in along the 417.
1: According to the city, a lane shift is in place until July 28th, impacting a single lane in both the east and westbound directions. The eastbound highway on-ramp at Pinecrest is also closed. And other construction work along the 417 closer to the city make for a challenging drive.
12: It's a nightmare.
1: Peter Sperling, CTV News.
18: That's the latest from the CTV newsroom. I'm Rosie Edde. Now you're up to date.
19: Finally, some warm temperatures today and in through the long weekend. 22 is the high into your afternoon. We will see mainly cloudy skies with some sunshine throughout the day ahead. There is a chance that we could see a few scattered showers this afternoon, which will continue into your evening. Overnight temps falling to 9, clearing up overnight, and tomorrow morning we'll start off nice and sunny. Mix of sun and cloud into the afternoon, a high of 23. Late in the afternoon, early evening, we could see some scattered showers in the forecast for Saturday. Clearing up overnight and into your day on Sunday, beautiful day. Sunshine, a high of 21. That sun will stick around on Monday with a high of 25. Temperatures then climbing into the 30s on Tuesday. 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In the CTV Weather Center, I'm Melissa Lamb.
24: Taking a look at the roads with Time Saver traffic, there are some eastbound slowdowns on the 417 at this time between Pinecrest and the Transitway. As morning traffic begins to make its way into the capital, also with that construction on the 417 in the westbound lanes, right around that same point, we're starting to see those slowdowns. We'll keep you updated all about that as the morning goes on. 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With your Time Saver traffic, I'm Andrew Schofield.
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28: Action!
29: First weekend of summer. That's how we see it in Canada anyway. The May 2-4 weekend. Doesn't matter that it's the 15th. It's a bit weird, isn't it, Richard? It's an early May 2-4 weekend. How are you this morning?
30: I'm good, Bill. How are you doing?
29: I'm doing very well. Out late in the gala last night, but I'm feeling invigorated and still digesting the largest steak I've ever seen.
30: Good work. Good work on that. I'll tell you, it's the first weekend of summer for us, but the movies really start, the summer movies start on May 1st. So for me, we're a couple of weeks in, but I get...
29: So no blockbusters today, I take it?
30: No blockbusters today because we've already got in theaters Mortal Kombat 2, which made a bunch of money last weekend. Devil Wears Prada is still doing really well, and Michael is moving back onto IMAX screens because it's still drawing audiences. So this is the amuse-bouche. This is the weekend where we get to cleanse our palates of some of these big blockbusters and have a look at something a little different. And there's two of them that I absolutely love. So
29: okay, well, let's go through the starter menu and see what's here for our little... mouth to be amused or not. Yeah. Obsession.
2: Say, Nikki, I think we should grab a drink sometime.
3: Nikki, wait. I was going to ask you,
4: What?
3: I lost my train of thought.
4: Hi.
3: Good night. What else?
2: Why?
3: One wish, Willow. You only get one wish. I wish Nikki Freeman loved me more than anyone in the entire world.
4: I love you so, so, so, so, so much.
30: This is a story of be careful what you wish for. So we have a music store clerk named Bear, played by a guy called Michael Johnson. He's kind of a milquetoasty guy, but he loves his coworker and childhood friend, Nikki. He's known her forever, and she has no idea that he has a crush on her, and he keeps trying to screw up the courage to go up and say hello and to ingratiate himself into her life somehow romantically, and he just never can work up the courage to do it. So he's in a new age store. He comes across a thing called a One Wish Willow, and it's a little toy kind of shaped like a willow's branch, and it guarantees if you make a wish, you break this in half, your wish will come true, and it is irreversible. Some things to know: it's irreversible, and you only get one wish. That's it. And so he tries it, and he says, "I wish that Nikki loved me more than anybody else." And of course, his dream, his wish does come true, but with a kind of unexpected consequences. So it becomes a monkey's paw kind of story, about a very obsessive love that she now has for him, to the point where she doesn't like it if other people even look at him. And, this really works really, really well. It moves really kind of slowly at the beginning, lets you get to know the characters and figure out what's going on, what the dynamic is. And then the performance of the lead actress, Indy Navarette, is just tremendous. She goes from being the kind of hip music store clerk who wants to be a writer to being this completely unhinged, off-the-wall, character that is just pure B-movie horror fun. Absolutely great stuff. I called it Hallmark in Hell. It's funny. It's smart. It delivers the blood and guts. But the interesting thing is there's layers in here because she is behaving in a way that was imposed on her. She's kind of like the classic monster. She's like Frankenstein's creature. She's like the werewolf. It's a curse, not a choice, what she's doing. So that even makes it a little bit more interesting. So Obsession, if you like horror movies, is really good stuff.
29: Yeah, I don't know. It's bringing back some memories. I think I dated her in the 90s. Is God Is.
5: We got a letter from Mom.
6: I thought she was dead. What she want with us now? Where she been at?
5: She's on her deathbed. If we don't go now, this might be our last chance to see God. She made us, didn't she?
7: Girls, I'm gonna make this real simple. Make your daddy dead.
30: That's the whole premise of the movie right there. So you have these two sisters, Anaya and Racine, who, when they were children, were burned terribly in a fire deliberately set by their father. And he was trying to kill their mother, played by Vivica A. Fox. And he ended up disfiguring these two young women who have grown up feeling like outsiders because of their scarring. And when their mother on her deathbed says what she just said there, find your daddy and make him dead, it sets them off on a road trip to A, find him, and then B, do, you know, whatever they're going to do when they get there. And this is a movie that blends a lot of stuff. It's set in Tennessee, so it's kind of a Southern Gothic. It is a neo-noir. It's a buddy comedy. It's a road trip movie. It's part spaghetti western. There's all these elements that the director, Alicia Harris, has taken and just, like, put in a blender and just hit puree, and it works so well. When I left this theater, I felt the same way that I did when I left the theater after seeing Reservoir Dogs, another movie that takes a genre, the heist genre, even though we don't really see the heist, but turns it on its head and does something new and fresh and really fun and really interesting with it. And that's what Is God Is does. It really delivers. It's got great performances all the way through. It is unexpected all the way through, and it'll just it'll entertain and amaze, I think, in equal parts. It's really, really good stuff.
29: Yeah, and did you ever think you'd hear yourself use a phrase like, what is God is does? Because you just did.
30: You know, well, I won't tell you why the movie is titled that, but you will find out during the movie in one of its many surprises.
29: Okay, I don't know how it's possible, but when I was getting ready for this conversation earlier, I Googled the movie name, mm-hmm. and I thought, oh, there's Vladimir Putin. But it's not Vladimir Putin.
30: Yeah.
29: It's someone who can't possibly look like Vladimir Putin. It kind of does. The Wizard of the Kremlin.
8: Vadim Baranov was a visionary director. He became known as the new Rasputin.
9: I want to be part of my time, not just a witness.
10: Stop making up stories. Start creating reality. We need to invent something new. Russia needs a different brand of politician.
11: He's young, athletic. What interests me is power. I cannot be subservient to anyone.
30: So this is a fictionalized version of real life events. There's an opening title card that says that this is an original work of fiction with artistic intent. So names and situations have been changed, but essentially it is the story, and I think the stranger than fiction story, of television producer and strategist Vladislav Surkov, who was kind of the architect of the post-USSR Kremlin. And he's given a different name here. He's played by Paul Dano, and we know Paul Dano from lots of things like There Would Be Blood and all sorts of other great movies. This is the story of how this guy went from growing up under communism, the USSR crumbles. In the early 90s, he goes to theater school, learns about spectacle and how to stage a really interesting and eye-grabbing kind of stage play, which leads him to reality television in Russia, which leads him to the Kremlin. And he is the person who came up with a lot of the ideas that we're seeing very much in effect right now in terms of the way the Kremlin disseminates information. And his protege, or the person that he worked with mostly, was Vladimir Putin, who is played, and you're right, it is uncanny, and you would not have thought of this casting at all, but he's played by Jude Law. And so Jude Law looks like Vladimir Putin in this, does not really sound like him. They let him keep his English accent for whatever reason. This movie packs a fair amount of information into its runtime, but it does so in voiceover, which is always my least favorite way of getting information out there. Movies are show me, don't tell me. This movie tells you a lot of stuff, and it does so in a really kind of odd acting choice from Paul Dano, who decides to play this as flat as possible. And it is a choice. It doesn't make the information that you're getting any more interesting. Jude Law, though, as Putin, is fantastic, but ultimately this is a movie that unveils the secrets of the Kremlin, I suppose, but it doesn't really have that much to say.
29: 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What's coming up?
30: We're going to meet Jess Gibson. You may not know her name. She is a debut author. She's got her first book coming out, but she's fascinating. She is the daughter of Margaret Atwood. She has a PhD from Yale and has lots of interesting things to talk about in that sense. But she's written this absolutely gorgeous book called The Good Eye. So we'll talk to her, and then we'll speak with Nick Frattiani, who won season 14 of American Idol and now tours the world playing Neil Diamond in A Beautiful Noise, the Neil Diamond musical. And when you see him on stage, you will swear that you're watching Neil Diamond. It's really quite something. So he's an interesting guy.
29: All right. Well, have a great show. I know you always do, Richard. Thank you, and enjoy your long weekend.
30: I will. You too, Bill. Thanks.
29: Richard Krause. It's the Morning Rush. Good morning.
0: Ottawa. Up to the minute.
29: We start with an update from the CTV newsroom.
18: Officials with the LRT system's maintenance provider and train manufacturer appeared before the Transit Committee Thursday. They say replacements of worn wheel components on dozens of Line 1 trains is on track, with 34 cars expected to be operating by mid-June. Bill.
29: The weekend forecast now. The long weekend forecast from the CTV Weather Center.
19: A beautiful day ahead. Cloudy skies this morning. A high of 22 today. So finally, some temperatures above seasonal. Mix of sun and cloud throughout most of the day. There is a chance that we could see a few scattered showers this afternoon. Overnight temperatures staying fairly mild, dropping to 9. Partly cloudy skies. We could see some showers in the early evening, but clearing up overnight. Bill?
29: We're 9 degrees right now. Time saver traffic.
24: Hi, Bill. There's westbound slowdowns due to that construction on the 417 causing lane closures, and traffic is starting to jam up. It's only going to intensify as the day goes on. Right now, the worst of it seems to be between Woodruff and Pinecrest. Not construction-related, but commuter-related traffic on the eastbound 417 causing slowdowns between Richmond and the transitway as people make their way into the city. No delays on the interprovincial bridges at this time. Back to you, Bill.
29: Let me ask you, what do you do if you get injured playing, I don't know, pickleball, whatever your sport is? Ice it, right? Gotta ice it. Well, do you? Or are you making it worse? That's a suggestion we're gonna deal with Dr. Barry Dworkin, Medical Mythbusting, coming up next on The Morning Rush.
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14: Good morning, Doc.
15: Good morning, Bill.
14: Over the years, I've learned that when it comes to science, common sense can be misleading because you don't always know enough facts where common sense can play in. During COVID, I learned that viruses, for example, right? According to nature, the strong survive. And then a doctor explained to me, might have been you, might have been one of our other infectious diseases experts, might have been both. Well, you got to define the strong in this case. For a virus, killing someone right away isn't a strength because it's not about how much it can kill. It's about how much it can survive.
15: Right.
14: So viruses survive by being weak enough to not kill the patient so the patient can walk around spreading the virus to other people. Oh, okay. Icing sports injuries. Common sense always told me, why would your body give you swelling and inflammation if it didn't have a purpose? Our bodies are so well designed. Can there be a purpose to that? So now there's a McGill study that suggests icing sports injuries may actually feel good in the short term, but delay recovery and prolong pain. What is my common sense missing?
15: It's not missing very much, right? Inflammation, you know, we tend to be told that inflammation is bad, right? That it can cause a lot of harm. It can lead to other diseases. And that's very true. There are nuances to that. So the purpose of inflammation when you get injured or if you get sick is that it represents a whole process of chemical signals that are telling parts of your immune system and other components of your body, blood system, for example, to transport what your body needs to the area that's damaged to allow it to heal, to bring in all the tools necessary to either fight off the infection that's there or bring in all the materials needed to repair the damage. So you need that inflammatory response that starts that process. The problem is when that system goes awry, when you have too much inflammation. Too much inflammation.

0: inflammation can cause more damage. It can cause the system to overreact, and you end up with all kinds of harmful conditions. So think of all the autoimmune diseases that are out there, rheumatoid arthritis, psoriasis, other conditions that your body overreacts and causes rashes and bone damage. So osteoarthritis, again, other arthritic conditions where you have inflammation, but that inflammation causes harm. So the idea is that after an injury, if you can sort of temper that, if you can reduce the inflammation, not necessarily take it all away, but reduce it, you'll sort of find the best of both worlds, where you'll have healing of the area. The body will still be able to bring in things to fix it, but you don't have the overcompensation of that inflammation that causes more damage and reduces your ability to, for example, move around. So if we're talking about, sports injuries, the idea being is that if you have a lot of swelling in the area, you have a major sprain or arthritic damage, or you've torn a meniscus in your knee, you may have swelling after you participate in an activity. So the idea being is that you'll use icing or colder temperatures to reduce that, to allow you to have less of that swelling, for example, in the knee, so you can move your knee around a bit more instead of it feeling like a balloon and you can't move it around.
1: But your body maybe also telling you not to move it around too much to give it time to heal.
0: Right. So this particular article.
1: The shortfall in my common sense thinking on this is that the body does have inflammation for a reason, but we haven't finished evolving yet, and human bodies are not perfect. So sometimes they overreact. You want to control that. So what did they find at McGill? Is it don't ice sports injuries, or is it ice it less?
0: So this we have to keep in mind was done on mice. So I keep imagining little mice walking around with crutches,
1: and playing pickleball. The little pickleball rackets.
0: Pickleball. Yeah. So it was in mice, and we're not mice. So that's the first thing. So the direct transfer to people is really unknown. But what they did find in the mouse model is that when they did provide cold application to areas that were inflamed, it delayed healing and prolonged the pain in those mice. So that's what it was. And so the question is now, does that apply to people? And you're going to get a whole disparate reporting from people about how that helps them. After, for example, knee replacements, so when I had my partial knee replacement, and again, it's anecdotal, but there's a lot of swelling. The knee feels like it's going to break open if you move around too much because of the results of the surgery. So you use a cryo cuff, and a cryo cuff applies cold around the knee, and that reduced pain. It allowed the knee not to be as swollen, and it felt very good, and didn't really affect recovery time. So I think we're dealing with matters of degree and how much inflammation there is. If it's mild, and I think this is sort of the point, if it's mild inflammation, it's not really stopping you from doing stuff, it's not overly painful, then probably applying cold to that is now reducing your body's ability to heal itself. Whereas if you have a lot of inflammation from surgery, from joint replacements, from other types of injuries, severe sprains, foot gets really swollen and bruised, then you're probably better off putting the ice on that to bring it down to the level where you still have inflammation, but your body's not overreacting. So I think now those are the nuances that will likely come out from studies on people, because that's what has to happen next. Again, this is only a mouse study, so we'll see what happens. But right now, not enough information to say don't do it.
1: All right. And if your mouse is playing pickleball this weekend, just put one of those tiny little tensor bandages on its little knee.
0: That's right.
1: And have a great show crutches. Sunday morning, Doc, and we'll hear you at 11 o'clock.
0: Thanks a lot, Bill.
1: 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It's the Morning Rush. Good morning. 7 a.m. Sound Off is about leadership coming up next.
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13: Good morning. I'm Rosie Edgett. Your top headlines coming up. With the first check on weather, here's Melissa Lamb in the CTV Weather Center.
14: A cloudy start to your morning, but sunshine and warm temperatures into the afternoon.
13: With an update to a story we are covering today, here's Connor Ray.
15: Rosie, one person is dead after a late-night fire on Russell Road. Ottawa Fire Services say they received multiple 911 calls around 11 p.m. last night, calling them to the 1600 block of Russell Road. Firefighters were on the scene within 5 minutes, finding an end unit residential townhouse engulfed in flames and spreading to the adjacent unit. Four occupants were able to self-evacuate, but one person was unable to escape. The fire was declared under control around midnight, resulting in 10 tenants being displaced, now receiving support from the Red Cross. Investigators are looking into the origin and cause as Ottawa Fire extends deep condolences to the family and friends of those affected by the tragic incident. Rosie, back to you.
13: Prime Minister Mark Carney and Alberta Premier Danielle Smith in Calgary today to announce the next step in their landmark energy pact. The memorandum of understanding signed last year saw the two governments commit to a number of steps to eventually have a bitumen pipeline built to the West Coast. Carney gave a few details about it yesterday.
16: There are multiple preconditions for that pipeline moving forward. It includes strengthening the carbon market. It includes the methane regulations that the minister helped put in place and have been put in place now. It includes very much the Pathways project moving forward. No pathways, no pipelines.
13: A source with knowledge of the discussions has said the two leaders are expected to announce an industrial carbon emission price of $130 per ton by 2040. Last year, Alberta froze its price at $95 per ton. Officials responsible for Ottawa's LRT system appeared before the city's transit committee Thursday, confirming Line 1 will be back to double car service this summer. While temporary replacements of worn wheel components on dozens of Line 1 trains is progressing well, councillors heard the permanent fix, a complete redesign, is still years away. CTV's Dylan Dyson reports.
17: At City Hall Thursday, the train's maintenance provider, Rideau Transit Group, making a rare appearance.
18: The actual redesign will continue together with the prototype as we move forward.
17: Alstom, the maker of Ottawa's light rail trains, also in town.
19: We're focused on the entirety of the system and the multiple root cause analyses that are ongoing. We have the initial root cause analysis associated with lateral loads, as well as the spalling root cause analysis that we're currently working on.
17: OC Transpo is confident full service will resume in June, but still can't commit to an opening date for the East End extension.
20: At this time, we do not have sufficient number of vehicles to be able to open up the East End.
17: Dylan Dyson, CTV News.
13: And in sports, the Ottawa Charge making a PWHL Finals appearance for the second season in a row as the puck dropped at Game 1 in Montreal last night. The game getting pushed to overtime before the Victoire sealed the deal. Final score, 3-2 for the Victoire. Game 2 in the best-of-five series will also be at Place Belle in Montreal. That is scheduled for Saturday afternoon. Then the Charge come home to Ottawa for Game 3 at the Canadian Tire Centre. That'll be on Monday night. That's the latest from the CTV Newsroom. I'm Rosie Edda. Now, you're up to date.
14: Finally, some warm temperatures today and in through the long weekend. 22 is the high into your afternoon. We will see mainly cloudy skies with some sunshine throughout the day ahead. There is a chance that we could see a few scattered showers this afternoon, which will continue into your evening. Overnight temps falling to 9, clearing up overnight. And tomorrow morning, we'll start off nice and sunny. Mix of sun and cloud into the afternoon, a high of 23. Late in the afternoon, early evening, we could see some scattered showers in the forecast for Saturday. Clearing up overnight and into your day on Sunday. Beautiful day. Sunshine, a high of 21. That sun will stick around on Monday with a high of 25. Temperatures then climbing into the 30s on Tuesday. 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In the CTV Weather Center, I'm Melissa Lamb.
0: 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Now taking a look at the roads with Time Saver traffic, the lane closures on the westbound 417 is starting to cause backups at this hour between Maitland and Pinecrest. Eastbound, seeing some 417 slowdowns between Richmond Road and the Transitway. No delays on the interprovincial bridges at this time. Also, no collisions at this hour. Get your rollers ready. 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With your Time Saver traffic, I'm Andrew Schofield.
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1: Friday, May 15th, middle of the month, really early May 2-4 weekend this weekend. So you would expect it to be really cold, but actually after the terrible spring we've had, it looks not too bad. So I'm looking forward to this long weekend. Hope you you have some great plans and enjoy yourself. I woke up this morning a little grumpy, but then I got inspired. And that's what I want to talk about this morning on the 7 a.m. Sound Off.
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1: I don't know if this one will win any awards, but I was at a gala last night, a fundraiser for our Great Heart Institute here in Ottawa, and I woke up this morning, you know, it's just a little groggy and feeling like it's a long weekend, it's a Friday, maybe we can make it a mail-it-in Friday. I don't have to work quite so hard, right? I've been doing this job for 10 years. People know me. They'll forgive a bad day. And I'm not kidding. I'm not kidding. One of the first things I read when I woke up this morning is that Sidney Crosby, the great hockey player, is going to the World Championships in Switzerland. Kind of the consolation tournament. You know, when your kids were playing sports and they lost out early in a tournament and then they go in the consolation round. It's a little like that. But the fact that Sidney Crosby is going there tells you everything you need to know about great leadership. This is someone who is inspiring at a time, I think, when we really lack great leaders, especially in the world of sports now, where our leaders seem to be more concerned about their own podcasts and brands than they are about their teammates and about actually leading. It's been a disappointing year, I think, for that. If you're a hockey fan, especially in Canada, we've seen that. But here's Sidney Crosby, who's been one of, if not the best hockey player in this country for a couple of decades now. He's won Stanley Cups. He's won gold medals. Probably would have won another one if he hadn't been injured in the recent Olympics, but maybe there's a bit disappointment there, so that's why he wants to go to the consolation round. But imagine a guy at his age and stage in life isn't already on a beach somewhere or fishing up in Muskoka or wherever he goes, I don't know, down east home. But he's not doing that. His country called again, and he said yes again. He's going to go to this championship that barely makes a ripple in the news because the NHL Stanley Cup playoffs are on. He's going to go there, and you just know he's going to give it everything he has. But that's not the most inspiring part. That's just who Sidney Crosby has always been. There's no surprise there. And I'm really not surprised at this, but it just reinforces what great leaders do. Young Macklin Celebrini, who is a rookie and just played incredibly well for Canada at the Olympics, he was given the C, the captain letter on his jersey, because he agreed to go earlier than Sidney Crosby, because Sidney Crosby was in the first round of the playoffs. Crosby agrees to go. You would think that he would wear the C on his jersey, but according to the team management, the players decided, and you know this is not the players, this is Sidney Crosby. The players decided, Sidney decided, he'll wear the A and let the kid wear the C. That's what leaders do. I mean, he won't be wearing the C, but we know who the real captain is. But he's also passing the torch, isn't he, onto the next great leader for our country on the ice. And everyone can learn from that, whether you're a manager in a factory or you're the captain of your team of 12-year-old kids. Whatever you do, if you're in a position of leadership, that's how you lead. You don't have to be... You don't have to brag about it. You don't have to tell everyone how great you are. You just be great. And you just do great things for the right reason. And then the accolades will come to you. The respect will come to you. I just thought that was amazing. And then, as if that's not enough, now it's not on the same level because he hasn't had two decades of leading on an international stage like Sidney Crosby. But I got to tell you, I'm pretty impressed with the leadership of our new head of OC Transpo. Sitting down, doing a CTV interview. And he's been very front-facing, talking to the public all week long. And you could easily hide under a train car if you were running OC Transpo with the LRT problems and the bus problems we have in this city. But no, he's right out front. This American-Canadian guy who came from Toronto Transit Commission is now in Ottawa. And he knows he has problems that he has to deal with. they're not entirely his problems, but he didn't even throw the past leaders under the bus. Yeah, I intended that one too. He didn't do that. He said, listen, I'm going to build on a lot of great things that have done here before, and I'm going to take responsibility. I'm going to get this fixed. You will see a big difference 6 months from now. And if you don't, you can hold me accountable. Unlike the last leader we saw of OC Transpo, he's articulate. He's available. He doesn't talk in circles. He deals with the issue straight on, and he says the buck stops here. He's wearing the C when it comes to OC Transpo, and it's not going to be easy. And he may regret saying those words one day. And maybe that's not who he is. Let's see how he performs in the long run. But that's a great start in a position in this city that needed amazing leadership. Maybe we actually have it. Maybe this guy will actually improve the system in a measurable way. We need that too. It's the Morning Rush. Good morning.
0: Ottawa, up to the minute.
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2: In sports, the Ottawa Charge making a PWHL Finals appearance for the second season in a row as the puck dropped at Game 1 in Montreal last night. The game getting pushed to overtime before the Victoires sealed the deal 3-2. Bill.
1: 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The weekend forecast now from the CTV Weather Center.
3: A beautiful day ahead. Cloudy skies this morning, a high of 22 today. So finally, some temperatures above seasonal. Mix of sun and cloud throughout most of the day. There is a chance that we could see a few scattered showers this afternoon. Overnight temperatures staying fairly mild, dropping to 9. Partly cloudy skies. We could see some showers in the early evening, but clearing up overnight. Bill?
1: It's 9 degrees right now. Thanks, Melissa. Time saver traffic.
4: Hi, Bill. Those lane closures on the westbound 417 are causing backups at this hour between Maitland and Pinecrest, and eastbound seeing some slowdowns on the 417 between Richmond and the Transitway. But overall, not too bad out there this morning. Back to you.
1: Since we're on the topic anyway, I'll let you hear a couple of words from our new OC Transpo leader, Rick Leary, coming up next on The Morning Rush.
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1: Neutral on Ottawa. 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And I saw a couple of weeds popping up on my lawn, which is kind of rare, but it happens. 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And I had the grass cut, and the guy still knew where the weeds were yesterday. 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
1: I think we've heard from the new head of OC Transpo, Rick Leary, more in his first month on the job than we heard from the last leader of OC Transpo in all the time she was in the job. No wonder the mayor was on the show earlier this week, and Tim Tierney, the council member, who's pretty skeptical about OC Transpo. No wonder they're so inspired by this guy. I get it. I hope this continues. I hope he's the real deal, but great early start. Sat down, did his first TV interview with CTV Ottawa yesterday. Said he doesn't think the task of fixing our problems, does not think it's impossible.
2: Absolutely not. I got to tell you, the people before me have set the foundation for me to come into this job, and I believe I'm going to make a difference. I think the foundation's there.
1: And he says he's not ruling out big changes to the LRT, like potentially ripping up sections of track. No one has wanted to say that. No one. When I've asked the mayor about it, he's been, you know, open to possibilities and hoping it doesn't come to that. But he's not the guy ultimately who is the expert in transit. You got to trust the people you hire. So to hear someone say it out loud, I mean, they just dread the thought of ripping up sections of track and the disruption that would cost. But happy to have a leader who says, you know what? That's what we need to do, which is essentially what he's saying. If that's what we need to do, that's what we'll do. But it's too early to be definitive.
2: I don't disregard anything. You know, if I come to find out that that's what will make a difference long term, then a short investment today is better long term for the overall system. You know, but I have to assess it first. I don't want to commit to anything.
1: And he says he's not willing to commit to the East Extension opening date either. Not going to do that. And because he was asked about Labor Day.
2: I need the rest of the information coming from RTG and Alstom on the materials management, the installation time frame for all the different vehicles.
1: Well, of course, that's the truth. It's so easy, isn't it? I had a rant about this just yesterday. I think it was how we closed the show. Just tell the truth. I think people are reasonable. You know, we don't expect that everyone has all the answers all the time. It's when you're being dodgy about the answers that we just don't trust you. We don't respect you. Sometimes someone coming along saying, you know what? I have no clue, but I'm going to find out, is the most reassuring answer you can get, instead of some BS about, well, you know, we've been working with the suppliers and we believe that. What are you going on about? What are you, Mark Carney now? I don't need a three-part answer on how you're going to answer the one-part question. I don't need that. And then you never answer the question. I just need the straight good, straight shooter. There he is, Rick Leary, saying, yeah, I don't know, but we're going to figure this out. Maybe we actually will. 7:27. It's the Morning Rush. Good morning. I'm Bill Carroll. Coming up, we are going to talk about auto thefts. I'm looking at the stats, Toronto complaining that their insurance rates are going up higher than anybody else's. And, that's true, but I'm looking at the increase. I'm just looking at the numbers now of auto thefts and the increased percentage in Ottawa. It's not good. And I know who to blame. Now, Corey, you're looking at me like we're not going to do that next.
3: I only gave you a look because I wanted to, make sure that we knew that I did not have a guest.
1: You see, that's why you haven't been working on this show enough. Guest or no guest, I don't give a damn. That's what I'm talking about coming up next.
3: Fantastic. I felt like I needed to do my job. We had it listed there as a maybe. I wanted to be very clear.
1: Oh, you're freaking out because you didn't book the time slot. Don't you know I have enough BS in me to talk for 4 hours? And then when we're done, I'll ask for an hour more. No, don't panic. Okay, I thought
3: you clocked me very quickly there. It's been a minute. You can tell.
1: Okay. Yeah, the numbers are actually kind of staggering. We'll talk about it. With or without Corey's guest, coming up next as the Morning Rush continues.
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11: Good morning. I'm Rosie Edden. Your top headlines coming up. With the first check on weather, here's Melissa Lamb in the CTV Weather Center.
12: A cloudy start to your morning, but sunshine and warm temperatures into the afternoon.
11: City councillors say they've been left with more questions than answers after officials with the LRT system's maintenance provider and train manufacturer appeared before the Transit Committee Thursday. Rideau Transit Group and Alstom confirming double car service will resume this summer, but they could not say when the Eastern Extension will open. Officials say replacements of worn wheel components on dozens of Line 1 trains is on track, with 34 cars expected to be operating by mid-June. That'll be enough to restore full service, but not enough to begin testing for the extension. Councillor Riley Brockington frustrated there is still no timeline.
13: We have the carriages, we have the parts, we know how long the replacement takes. You should be able to map this out.
11: RTG and Alstom also could not provide a timeline on the redesign of the train's faulty wheel components linked to the current reduction of service, as well as the 2021 derailment. Meantime, we are hearing from the new general manager of OC Transpo as he promises to boost reliability and rebuild trust with riders. CTV's Leah LaRocque sat down with Rick Leary.
14: Right now, the LRT is running mostly single cars. The buses are late or don't show up, and riders don't trust the system. And now, it's Rick Leary's job to change that.
2: I believe I'm going to make a difference.
14: His priority is fixing the light rail and isn't ruling out big moves.
2: I don't disregard anything. You know, if I come to find out that that's what will make a difference long term, then a short investment today is better long term for the overall system.
14: Another big move, adjusting the bus schedule by September.
2: They don't get updated as regularly as they should. We have all these new technologies now.
11: Leary says if riders do not start seeing improvements with the bus system within 6 months from now, you can hold him accountable. A new supportive housing complex in Ottawa South End is being called a major step forward in addressing affordable housing and mental health challenges. A ribbon cutting took place for Ottawa Solace's new building on Capilano Drive. The 54-unit project is designed for older adults living with mental health, substance use, and housing challenges. Ottawa Solace President and CEO Mark McCauley speaking with CTV News.
15: It's a day of great pride, but also humility. Humility that the community believes and supports the clients that we serve.
11: The building will provide on-site supports, including mental health services, addiction support, and community programming for residents. If you feel your commute along the Queensway from the west has become even worse, you are not alone. Drivers are frustrated at the newest construction project along the 417 near Pinecrest, causing major slowdowns. CTV's Peter Sperling was on the roads.
16: The 417 just before Pinecrest is barely moving. Combined with other construction in the area, it's a commute Ben Dunn tries to avoid.
17: Terrible. It's pretty disruptive.
16: The city says it's part of the ongoing Stage 2 expansion.
18: It's associated with overhead signage that we're putting in along the 417.
16: According to the city, a lane shift is in place until July 28th, impacting a single lane in both the east and westbound directions. The eastbound highway on-ramp at Pinecrest is also closed. And other construction work along the 417 closer to the city make for a challenging drive.
17: It's a nightmare.
16: Peter Sperling, CTV News.
11: That's the latest from the CTV newsroom. I'm Rosie Edda. Now you're up to date.
12: Finally, some warm temperatures today and in through the long weekend. 22 is the high into your afternoon. We will see mainly cloudy skies with some sunshine throughout the day ahead. There is a chance that we could see a few scattered showers this afternoon, which will continue into your evening. Overnight temps falling to 9, clearing up overnight. And tomorrow morning, we'll start off nice and sunny. Mix of sun and cloud into the afternoon, a high of 23. Late in the afternoon, early evening, we could see some scattered showers in the forecast for Saturday. Clearing up overnight and into your day on Sunday, beautiful day. Sunshine, a high of 21. That sun will stick around on Monday with a high of 25. Temperatures then climbing into the 30s on Tuesday. 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In the CTV Weather Center, I'm Melissa Lamb.
19: Now taking a look at the roads, but time saver traffic. Those lane closures on the westbound 417 is causing backups between Maitland and Pinecrest. Eastbound, seeing slowdowns on the 417 between Richmond Road and the Transitway. There's no major delays on the interprovincial bridges at this hour, and no collisions to report right now either. Fuel up this weekend. 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With your time saver traffic, I'm Andrew Schofield.
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1: You got a note this morning from CP24 in Toronto. 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At 8:45, I do a comment on CP24. And it's kind of fun for me because it's Toronto's my hometown and friends and family members get to see what I'm doing these days instead of saying, oh, how are things going in Ottawa? They actually get to see me a little bit. So I'm enjoying that. But I got a note this morning that they wanted to talk about these latest insurance bureau numbers on auto thefts and the fact that Toronto continues to lead the way. And they do, but my thought was not the raw numbers. My thought was, okay, I think Toronto sometimes likes to be number one, even if it's in bad things. We're number one. We're the biggest. We're the best. We're the worst. And so I thought, okay, but how do those numbers look relative to the population size? And my first glance said, actually, Ottawa, our auto theft claims from 2017 to 2025 are up 363%. Toronto is up 253%. I mean, that's terrible. But Ottawa's actually worse. You don't want to live in Brampton if you have a car. Do not have. Well, the good news is if you live in Brampton, you won't have a car for long. Their auto thefts are up by 565%. So I think the province, with its special task force, started to do a pretty good job on auto theft. So things are maybe slowing down a little bit. That's certainly what I'm hearing here in Ottawa too, from people in law enforcement. Then, yeah, it's gotten a bit better, but the costs are astronomical. And the thing is, if your neighbor's car gets stolen, you pay more as a result. You just do, because the price of insurance goes up for everybody. And if a lot of cars are being stolen in your city or your neighborhood, the insurance companies like to look at neighborhoods and say, ooh, that's a neighborhood where people lose their cars all the time. You live in that neighborhood? Corey, your insurance is going up, man. So I know you didn't do anything wrong. Do you even have a car? I don't know that about you.
2: I do have a car, and this actually, I just moved and this just happened to me.
1: Your insurance went up or you lost your car?
2: My insurance went up.
1: Yeah. There was a story that we're raging about in Toronto earlier this week too, about a man and woman who are the same age, same driving record, live in the same house. They drive the same car, and the guy's insurance was, I think it was $700 or $800 a year more.
2: Oh my God.
1: And they're saying, explain how this is not just a gender bias. No, we don't do this by gender. I think you do. I think you believe that males tend to be more aggressive when they drive, and which is fine, probably true. Not necessarily, but probably. But if you have two people with the same driving record, I get it. When you're 19 or 20, you make certain assumptions about the kind of driver I'm going to be based on my age and the area I live in, all those things. But after you've been an adult driving for 10 or 15 years, maybe look at my record a little more directly. They do take that into account, but maybe take it into account more, because that two people driving the same car, living in the same neighborhood with the same driving record, shouldn't be that big a difference. Anyway, we all pay for car theft, is my point. And it's not just about law enforcement, though. When are the car companies going to get serious about auto theft? They've made it easier than it's ever been by making it more convenient than it's ever been. I wonder sometimes when I get in the car, I have my key fob, and usually I got the mailbox key on there and the house key, and I get in the car and I think, where am I going to put this now? Because I used to put it in a keyhole, which was a very convenient place to store the key while I was driving the car. Now, you probably throw it in the cup holder, right? And then you're on a road trip and you both got a bottle of water. Now I got to, okay, take the key out of the cup holder. Where am I going to put it now? Put it in the little center console. Sometimes as the battery's low, the car doesn't even know it's there anywhere. I got to take it out of there. Why, to put it in the glove box? Is it really better? Like, do I really need to walk up to my car and have it recognize me and open the door for me right away? Was it so bad to put the key in the car? Yeah, I like the...
2: I have a regular key for my car still, even though I think it's a 2021, and they just gave me a regular key.
1: Well, this is the best way to prevent auto theft. Buy a crappy car. No one wants to steal cars.
2: That's my secret.
1: That's who you are. The problem is it's not always the fancy. It's not always like the Mercedes-Benz and the BMWs that get stolen.
2: No, it's like a Civic or something.
1: Right, exactly. A Honda Civic. Why a Honda Civic? I don't know. Because the cool kids like those cars, I guess.
2: Or maybe because it's a dime a dozen. Like if somebody's committed, like I'm going to be stealing some cars, they're available. There's a lot of them.
1: My son has a good solution.
2: Mm-hmm.
1: He drives a stick.
2: Ooh, that is good.
1: Nope. Nobody's stealing that. Those kids are coming up from Quebec, and this is where a lot of it happens. They get hired or coerced or tricked into coming to cities in Ontario like Ottawa. Hey, I'll pay you $500. A friend of mine needs his car driven down to Montreal. No, don't be alarmed. Just drive it in over the port. Yeah, just through the port gate there. Yeah. Into that shipping container. No, that's where he wanted it. Seriously. But those kids, they can't drive stick. So that's a good solution. But auto companies need to do better. They need to build better security measures. Until they do, you got to take their advice seriously. Do you actually have a Faraday box in your house? A little box that electronically blacks out your key so they can't get the signal from your key and then extend it over to the car and open it. Are you actually doing that? I bet you're not. I bet you leave it inside the front door or the side door. Wherever you enter, you probably leave your key right there next to the car. So they smash a window, they get into the house, they take your fob, they're gone. And even that's old school. How about this one? I laughed when I saw that people have their garage door openers. I have a new car that does not include a button in the car that you can program to open your garage door. I can't understand for the life of me why that car doesn't have it. Anyway, so you've got one of those little garage door openers that you put up on the visor and it always buzzes and vibrates and it makes me hate my car and my life and myself. Bzzz. And then now I got to throw that in the center console along with the stupid key fob. So, but I laughed that people leave cars parked in the driveway with that garage door opener inside. They break your car window and they can now open the garage door and break into your house while they're at it. You have an attached garage? They're already in. I bet you don't lock that door inside your garage, do you? But they can steal the other car, the car you were trying to protect that's in the garage. You've now allowed them to open there. We just don't think. We don't protect ourselves enough. Take the car they're least likely to steal and put it at the back of your driveway, blocking the other cars so they can't get out. This is all about making sure your car is harder to steal than your neighbor's car. But when they steal your neighbor's car, all of you are going to pay more insurance. So that's why we need law enforcement has to stay on top of it for sure. But it's time to get serious with the car companies. We have to put pressure on them and say, I'm not going to buy a car that's easy to steal. Love your Honda Civic, but keep it to you can keep it on the lot. I'm not driving it. Too easy to steal. Until that happens, until those cars become unpopular, they're not going to do anything about it. Very frustrating. It's 7:45. It's the Morning Rush. Good morning. I'm Bill Carroll.
0: Ottawa. Up to the minute.
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3: Officials with the LRT systems maintenance provider and train manufacturer appeared before the Transit Committee Thursday. They say replacements of worn wheel components on dozens of Line 1 trains is on track, with 34 cars expected to be operating by mid-June. Bill.
1: Thank you, Rosie. The long weekend forecast now from the CTV Weather Center.
4: A beautiful day ahead. Cloudy skies this morning, a high of 22 today. So finally, some temperatures above seasonal. Mix of sun and cloud throughout most of the day. There is a chance that we could see a few scattered showers this afternoon. Overnight, temperatures staying fairly mild, dropping to 9. Partly cloudy skies. We could see some showers in the early evening, but clearing up overnight. Bill?
1: 9 degrees right now and time saver traffic.
5: Hi, Bill. There's a collision on Walkley Road. It looks like eastbound lanes between Baycrest and Hetherington. The lane closures on the westbound 417 is causing backups between Carling and Greenbank. Eastbound, seeing some slowdowns on the 417 between the Split and Woodruff, and no delays on the interprovincial bridges at this time. Back to you, Bill.
1: 7:46. Corey is in today for Bunda, and he'll handle trending and remind us that online, it's Drake's world. The rest of us are just living in it. At least this one did cause a flood. his latest stunt. Coming up next as the Morning Rush continues.
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4: If you love me, I don't give a f- you like me. Asking me how did it feel. Can't say it didn't surprise me. Last time I looked to my right.
5: Isn't it great with Drake? You're editing out words and you're not even into the first sentence yet. Every song sounds kind of the same now. I really don't understand Drake, but I'm kind of young for that. But I do know how to swear. I could do that really well. So Corey is in for Bunda today. And Drake, who put a giant ice cube in downtown Toronto that they had to melt with fire hoses, caused a real mess and shut down streets. He's at it again, Corey.
6: He is at it again. Nobody can seem to get Drake under control. And this time, it wasn't a big ice sculpture. He froze the CN Tower, or at least visually. They projected a large ice framing on top of the CN Tower as a hype-building exercise for what everyone thought was one new album called Iceman, which had been being teased since last year. Everybody was very hotly anticipating that because he had that very public beef with Kendrick Lamar, and he has not released a solo album since that happened. So everybody was like, ooh, what's going to be in there? What do we got? And then instead of one album, it was three albums. Three complete albums. Got released.
5: I guess he doesn't just play basketball and go to nightclubs.
6: I guess not. He's clearly in the studio, and there was a lot of excitement downtown in Toronto, and I have a couple of clips from fans who were just out, because if you go and look at the actual images of the CN Tower, I will concede it's pretty striking, that like bright electric blue, but there was a big crowd of people because they were also showing a live stream announcing the album as it was building up into this morning. I really like this bit. Drake's team had a number on how many pixels it was. It was over 138 million pixels to get the CN Tower to get ice manified. And CP24 had a reporter out there talking with fans, and I got a kick out of this guy.
7: For me, listen, I feel like just electrified, like to see the city here, you know what I mean? Like, this is a cold moment right here. Like, you can't buy moments like this. For me, like, this is just city, this is love.
6: I guess it would be a cold moment for the Iceman at the end of the day. That's one way of putting it. And
5: I think he was going for the word cool there, but got mixed up.
6: Yeah, and then the reporter was asking, you know, what does this say about Drake that he has the whole city down and then can, you know, surprise drop three albums, light up the CN Tower, this national landmark? These fans talked a little bit about that.
7: I feel like
8: inspirational. Drake is inspirational to our youth, everybody. Inspirational.
7: You can listen to Drake when you're going to the gym, when you're going to work, when you're tired, when you're sad, when you're depressed. For me, like, come on.
6: A Drake for every mood, and there are three albums worth to get you through the day. So Iceman is an hour and 8 minutes long, Bill. And then if that's not enough, you can listen to Habibti, which is another 45 minutes of music. And then there is Maid of Honor, which is another 37 minutes of music. So
5: Last time Taylor Swift did this, so a lot of critics, and I agreed, sometimes less is more. Sometimes the quality suffers, but we'll see. I haven't heard it. I'm not going to be listening to a lot of Drake. I'm not a fan.
6: You don't have time for 43 songs?
5: No. I mean, it's okay. I recognize he's talented. I thought what he did in Toronto, send him the bill. Like, come on. You want to promote yourself. That's one thing. This is great, though. Nobody's harmed by it. Doesn't block traffic. There's no expense, I assume, other than his. What I like about Drake is that he is unapologetically Canadian. So think about, yes, he's getting all kinds of attention for his Iceman album, but people are buzzing around the world about this, that image of the CN Tower, and it looks spectacular. Mm-hmm. I hope they keep it blue like that for a while. It looks spectacular, and everybody's buzzing about his country in his city.
6: Yeah, you...

0: And I think that's great.
1: Yeah, you cannot.
0: I love that. It's what I loved about the Tragically Hip back in the day, that they would sing about places named Bob Cajun and prime ministers. And, you know, they didn't care that that might hurt them in having a career in the United States. They were just coming up with the lyrics that were appropriate for the story they were telling and the place they were telling it. So I think it's good for Drake on this one. Looks great.
1: Drake, you got to start name dropping prime ministers. You have to get more Canadian.
0: Yeah. And then, you know, that also, that whole piece you just did is a marketing scheme for the city of Toronto and the country of Canada. It also screams, please, let's do better at teaching our kids how to speak basic English in a way that can be understood. And I had no clue what they were saying half the time there.
1: All you need to know is they love Drake.
0: That was apparent. It's the Morning Rush. Good morning. I'm Bill Carroll. 7:58 is the time, and it's Friday morning. Brian Lilly of Sun Media will join us. And despite some troubles of late, even an own goal scored with that plane, poll shows that Doug Ford would still win a majority. Brian Lilly and I will talk about that coming up next as the Morning Rush continues.
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14: Good morning. I'm Rosie Edmund. Your top headlines coming up. With the first check on weather, here's Melissa Lamb in the CTV Weather Center.
15: A cloudy start here morning, but sunshine and warm temperatures into the afternoon.
14: With an update to a story we are covering today, here's Connor Ray.
16: Rosie, one person is dead after a late-night fire on Russell Road. Ottawa Fire Services say they received multiple 911 calls around 11 p.m. last night, calling them to the 1600 block of Russell Road. Firefighters were on the scene within 5 minutes, finding an end unit residential townhouse engulfed in flames and spreading to the adjacent unit. Four occupants were able to self-evacuate, but one person was unable to escape. The fire was declared under control around midnight, resulting in 10 tenants being displaced, now receiving support from the Red Cross. Investigators are looking into the origin and cause as Ottawa Fire extends deep condolences to the family and friends of those affected by the tragic incident. Rosie, back to you.
14: Prime Minister Mark Carney and Alberta Premier Danielle Smith in Calgary today to announce the next step in their landmark energy pact. The Memorandum of Understanding signed last year saw the two governments commit to a number of steps to eventually have a bitumen pipeline built to the West Coast. Carney gave a few details about it yesterday.
17: There are multiple preconditions for that pipeline moving forward. It includes strengthening the carbon market. It includes the methane regulations that the minister helped put in place and have been put in place now. It includes very much the pathways project moving forward. No pathways, no pipelines.
14: A source with knowledge of the discussions has said the two leaders are expected to announce an industrial carbon emission price of $130 per ton by 2040. Last year, Alberta froze its price at $95 per ton. Officials responsible for Ottawa's LRT system appeared before the city's transit committee Thursday, confirming Line 1 will be back to double car service this summer. While temporary replacements of worn wheel components on dozens of Line 1 trains is progressing well, councillors heard the permanent fix, a complete redesign, is still years away. CTV's Dylan Dyson reports.
5: At City Hall Thursday, the train's maintenance provider, Rideau Transit Group, making a rare appearance.
13: The actual redesign will continue together with the prototype as we move forward.
5: Alstom, the maker of Ottawa's light rail trains, also in town.
18: We're focused on the entirety of the system and the multiple root cause analyses that are ongoing. We have the initial root cause analysis associated with lateral loads, as well as a spalling root cause analysis that we're currently working on.
5: OC Transpo is confident full service will resume in June, but still can't commit to an opening date for the East End extension.
19: At this time, we do not have sufficient number of vehicles to be able to open up the East End.
5: Dylan Dyson, CTV News.
14: And in sports, the Ottawa Charge making a PWHL Finals appearance for the second season in a row as the puck dropped at Game 1 in Montreal last night. The game getting pushed to overtime before the Victoire sealed the deal.
20: Clarity in front! They score!
14: The final score, 3-2 for the Victoire. Game 2 in the best-of-5 series will also be at Place Belle in Montreal. That is scheduled for Saturday afternoon. Then the Charge come home to Ottawa for Game 3 at the Canadian Tire Center. That'll be on Monday night. That's the latest from the CTV Newsroom. I'm Rosie Edde. Now, you're up to date.
15: Finally, some warm temperatures today and in through the long weekend. 22 is the high into your afternoon. We will see mainly cloudy skies with some sunshine throughout the day ahead. There is a chance that we could see a few scattered showers this afternoon, which will continue into your evening. Overnight temps falling to 9, clearing up overnight, and tomorrow morning we'll start off nice and sunny. Mix of sun and cloud into the afternoon, a high of 23. Late in the afternoon, early evening, we could see some scattered showers in the forecast for Saturday. Clearing up overnight and into your day on Sunday, beautiful day. Sunshine, a high of 21. That sun will stick around on Monday with a high of 25. Temperatures then climbing into the 30s on Tuesday. 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
21: 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There's a collision on Walkley Road eastbound between Baycrest and Hetherington. The lane closures on the westbound 417 is causing backups at this hour between Carling and Pinecrest. There's more slowdowns westbound as well between Montreal Road and the 174 interchange. Eastbound seeing some 417 slowdowns between the Split and Woodruff. Non-surprisingly, Hunt Club Road, West Hunt Club Road also seeing delays at this time, but no major delays on the interprovincial bridges at this hour. Fuel up this weekend. 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
1: 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Great reads there as well. Good morning, Brian.
2: Good morning, Bill. It's a beautiful day out, finally.
1: Oh, man. This spring, just relentless, huh? Just
2: everyone I've talked to is, you're playing us on about anxiety. A lot of people just moping. I'm not going to say they're into depression. That's a clinical thing. But people are down in the mouth about the weather. It affects everyone's moods.
1: Yes, we have to say sad now. Can't say depression. That's a clinical diagnosis. And Brian, like me, we are not qualified to give those. That doesn't stop us from trying. But we're not
2: qualified to do much.
1: No, as you pointed out at my roast, what was it you said? I have no actual or discernible skills. How did you put that again, Brian?
2: I believe I said you were a man with no discernible talent other than to talk.
1: Says Brian Lilly.
2: Yeah, well, game recognizes game.
1: Yeah, I still marvel sometimes at how similar our backgrounds are. Scottish heritage. I was born in Scotland. You weren't, but fathers who were boilermakers belonged to the same union, right? I mean, and then they
2: support the same team. Oh, no, well, you support the wrong team.
1: That's right. I support
2: Rangers
1: the correct
2: supporter.
1: Team. Rangers supporters, not Celtic supporters. That's a whole other Scottish thing that people don't need to know about. We would absolutely drink together. If we grew up and stayed in Glasgow, we would drink together and then brawl at the end of every night.
2: I was at a thing honoring Elton John last weekend. He got the Glenn Gould Prize last Saturday night here in Toronto, and he spends a lot of time here. And he told the story. He said about how music brings people together. And he said in 1979, he did a concert in Belfast. And he said it was wonderful bringing together in the middle of the troubles, Catholics and Protestants. Of course, they beat the crap out of each other once they left the stadium, but for 2 hours.
1: Yeah, that sounds about right, for sure. Can we delve into politics a little bit if you're ready to do that on this long weekend, Friday? Because I'm not really ready to do it, but I feel like we should get a little more serious.
2: Well, look, I've got a couple of hours that I can talk politics and then get on the road to a cottage because it's Victoria Day weekend.
1: It is, and you might actually get away with it, but of course, depends where you go. You might be eaten alive by black flies.
2: True.
1: Isn't that great? We wait all winter so that we can get outside finally and be miserable.
2: Reminds me to pack the DEET.
1: Yeah, and one of those suits with, it's got like cage all over it to make sure that you can't be bitten and by the mosquitoes either. So Brian Lilly is here from Sun Media. Let's get down to business. You've been looking at some polling that says despite some trouble lately, that executive jet was one of the problems, an own goal, while we're doing soccer analogies anyway, an own goal by the Premier of Ontario. But he's still, you're saying that if we had an election today, he'd still win.
2: Yeah, and this is remarkable to me because, it's the jet has been a problem for him. The changes to Freedom of Information Act, I ran it through a couple of different AI things, Grok and Microsoft Copilot. I said, just analyze the headlines for the last little while. What has been the tone or the measure of headlines about Doug Ford for the last 3 weeks? Grok said 75% to 80% negative. Microsoft Copilot said 90% negative. I was like, that sounds about right. The guy couldn't buy a good headline. He couldn't get a good commentary anywhere. And yet Leger has a poll that puts the PCs at 39%, the Liberals, who are leaderless, 34%. The NDP, in Merritt Stiles, remember, has been at the forefront of criticizing the government.
1: Especially on the jet issue.
2: Yeah, she's been at the forefront. She's been in the headlines everywhere. They're at 17%. Is Ford down a bit? Yeah, you got 43% in the last election. You talk to, Ford's campaign manager, and he'll tell you, we took a hit. We were above 40, and their numbers, their internal numbers are similar to Leger's. So they they've taken a hit, but they're still in majority territory. You would have thought that Stiles and the NDP would be moving up. Instead, it's the leaderless Liberals are a bit closer, but they wouldn't win.
1: Can we break down one of the two issues you just brought up? We won't bother with the plane because it's easy to understand. Some people thought it was a waste of money, and I don't like the way the media covered it as Ford gets himself a plane. It was very misleading to start with, and I think there's no winning that battle once that's how it's been framed. But that didn't bother me. I've heard about what the plane they fly in right now looks like, the seventh seat that you lift the seat up and there's a toilet in it and you have to pull a curtain around yourself. I mean, come on. That didn't bother me very much. The other one, though, is more interesting, and I'd like you to break it down, the freedom of information stuff. Because last time we talked about it, I got the impression you felt that it was kind of unnecessary, that they don't need to change the legislation around that. It's pretty difficult to get the kinds of information the opposition and the media might be looking for anyway.
2: Well, to get the claim that you're going to get Doug Ford's phone records and get all the phone calls and the text messages that he sent with shady developers where they made shady deals. That's the claim Merritt Saws makes. You're never going to get those, even under the old rules. Because if the premier calls someone who is not a government official, they have to ask that person, can we release your information? And so if what Stiles claims is true, that they were making shady deals, hey, Doug, give me this land, I'll give you money. And by the way, the government didn't sell any land in the Greenbelt thing. It was all privately owned down here. It's very different than Ottawa's Greenbelt. But if that had happened, they would have to go to the guy and say, can we release these text messages? Who in their right mind would say yes? But the changes that they're making are going to bring the province's rules in line with the federal government. The reason I am not bothered by this is not because of any partisan thing. It's that I've been at this a long time, and whether it's federal, provincial, municipal, the default position of government is secrecy. Doesn't matter who's in power, they're going to find ways to block releasing information. I can complain about that all day, and the audience won't care because they just want you and I to do our jobs and find out what's going on. Freedom of information or access to information at the federal level, it's one tool. But I'll tell you, they find ways to block it already. And the feds do as well. And so you've got to constantly be fighting with them.
1: An entire page blacked out. There you go. We released the information.
2: I remember asking CBC how many vehicles they owned or leased. This is years ago. And they sent me a stack of pages, and everything was redacted. At the end of it, it would appear based on the documents they released that the entire CBC enterprise was run with one Ford Focus and two satellite trucks. That's what the government used to call a how many bricks are in the Peace Tower building. That's something you should just release. And they refused to release it. This is the ongoing fight. Governments will block, and it's often the bureaucrats, not even the political people. They will just try and block everything from going out, and that's the way they operate. So
1: now, look, there's no way that the opposition parties don't know what you know, and that is that this is really just lining it up with federal rules. They know that, but he's given them the opportunity, though, to keep pounding away at the issue, which makes it seem like the premier has something to hide.
2: It's not punching through, as this polling shows. And Mara Stiles, I have said to her in scrums as she's saying she wants to get these messages. I was like, but Merritt, this can't be released. And she said, well, yes, I know that, but, and then goes on about it again. This is in live televised scrums at Queen's Park. So she knows that. Most of the media knows it. Global is on this, war to make it sound like they're going to get the phone records. There is no way under any rules, the old rules or the new rules, that they're going to get the private exchanges between Ford and any private citizen. And nor should they. I mean, just think, because the premier has used the example, he gets people that reach out to him about medical problems and their health care. Would you want that being released? Because if they can release all these other things, they would also be forced to release your health information. It has never been allowed. People are pretending that this is a fight about the phone records. It's not. And it's like, and this could go to the Supreme Court and they would side with the premier, just like they did with Jean Chrétien over releasing his daily calendar. These are things that have been decided over decades, and pretending that it's otherwise, it gets you good headlines, it gets you clickbait, but it's not affecting the premier's polling numbers, and that's the shocking part to me.
1: Thank you, Brian. I hope your whatever cottage you're visiting has a screened-in porch this weekend.
2: Talk soon, Bill.
1: Brian Lilly, you can subscribe to his Substack at brianlilly.com and read him in Sun Media. It's the Morning Rush. Good morning.
3: Ottawa, up to the minute.
1: 8:17, Rosie is here from the CTV Newsroom. Good morning.
4: Good morning to you, Bill. Well, the lineup has been released for the first ever FIFA World Cup 2026 halftime show. It'll bring music and soccer together on the world's biggest stage, all in support of a special cause. We got Shakira, Madonna, and K-pop superstars BTS. They are all set to headline the World Cup final halftime show on July 19th at New Jersey's MetLife Stadium, and the match is expected to draw millions of viewers worldwide. My question to you, you've got Shakira, Madonna, K-pop superstars. Where's the Canadian element in that?
1: I don't know. I'll ask Shakira. Those hips won't lie.
4: They won't lie. You're right, Bill. They won't.
1: They could.
4: They won't. They never lie.
1: And I believe them.
4: But they could lie.
1: Where's Drake?
4: Come on. He just released Iceman last night. I was up way too late for that release on YouTube, listening to the music.
1: The CN Tower looked great last night.
4: It did. It did look like it was just frozen. He's just, he is...
1: How much money must that have cost him?
4: I know.
1: Unbelievable.
4: just like, well, maybe it's not him. Maybe it's a record company, because this is, publicity, right? This is all releasing the album, right?
1: Yeah, I don't know that it works that way very much these days. I talked to some musician friends ago. Well, we just did that promotional tour.
4: Really?
1: Ooh, that cost a lot of money. Now, hopefully, we can do a real tour and make some.
4: Yeah.
1: And they he'll do a tour.
4: He'll do a tour. And they make money on merch, right?
1: He won't make much money from streaming because they just don't anymore.
4: No, they don't.
1: He'll tour and...
4: Yeah. What is it?
1: And he'll make all that money back.
4: Is it on merch that they make their money? Because the t-shirts are $89 for a little something or other.
1: Merch. Is a big part of it for sure.
4: Yeah.
1: But ticket prices.
4: Ticket prices are unbelievable.
1: Have you heard of Blue Dot Fever?
4: Yes. Yes, I've heard of it.
1: I've never heard this expression until
4: it's so cool. You wanna...
1: just a couple of months ago. When you're buying tickets, the blue dots show the empty seats.
4: Mm-hmm.
1: And the music industry says, we're suffering from blue dot fever. They're having trouble selling
4: the tickets.
1: Finally, they've gotten so expensive, people are saying, yeah, that's it, I'm out.
4: And then what happens? The performers go, oh, yeah. I'm not feeling too good.
1: Because they don't want to admit they couldn't sell.
4: There you go. Right?
1: And that's where the fever comes in.
4: Let me tell you something. Those tickets are so expensive. And I know I'm going to sound like an old one, but back in my day, $150 maybe. Okay. I think I splurged for Beyonce. Like I went up to like $250 or something,
1: But I saw Creed's Clearwater Revival at the Maple Leaf Gardens. I paid $12 for that ticket. What's going on with these people?
4: And Bill, you walked uphill both ways to get there. 12 miles.
1: That's right. We didn't have elevators back then either. We had to climb those stairs. Thank you, Rosie.
4: Thank you, Bill. Have a great weekend.
1: You too. Have a great long weekend.
4: Forecast
1: now from the CTV Weather Center.
5: A beautiful day ahead. Cloudy skies this morning. A high of 22 today. So finally, some temperatures above seasonal. Mix of sun and cloud throughout most of the day. There is a chance that we could see a few scattered showers this afternoon. Overnight temperatures staying fairly mild, dropping to 9. Partly cloudy skies. We could see some showers in the early evening, but clearing up overnight. Bill?
1: It's 9 degrees right now. Time saver traffic.
6: Hi, Bill. There's a collision on Pinecrest Road between Queensview and the 417. Another collision on Walkley Road eastbound between Baycrest and Hetherington. And those lane closures on the westbound 417 is continuing to cause backups at this hour between Carling and Pinecrest. Back to you.
1: Yeah, if you've been asking the question about the 417 lately, what is the deal near Pinecrest? What is going on there? Well, the city explained it a little bit, so I don't know if it'll make you feel any better stuck in traffic, but we'll tell you what's going on there coming up next as the Morning Rush continues. Good morning.
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1: Seems like in the last couple of weeks we've had a lot of car accidents recently. And it's just a reminder of how fast things happen to you. 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

0: What's going on with traffic on the 417 near Pinecrest? Well, it's down to one lane each direction because they're doing work out there, obviously. Well, what kind of work? There's the 400 series highway work. The Ministry of Transportation directed questions the City of Ottawa on all of this. But the city confirmed to CTV News Ottawa yesterday that the lane closures are related to Stage 2 LRT construction. So it's worth it, right? One day we'll have a train that doesn't work. So it's really worthwhile having traffic congestion. Here are some of the details from Jocelyn Daig, the city's manager of the Stage 2 LRT extension.
1: Lane closures or lane shifts are for Stage 2 work. It's associated with overhead signage that we're putting in along the 417 that has been bundled as part of our project.
0: People are trying to use Iris near IKEA as a workaround. The local councillor, Lane Johnson, has been pretty upset about that, saying it leads to even bigger traffic problems.
2: We've got the local traffic only signs on Iris because it's causing pressure through Southwood. It's causing pressure through this neighborhood. And we're actively trying to get more police enforcement in the area.
0: Yeah, that is a nightmare. You can't do any construction around IKEA. IKEA. Actually, it might work for me. Maybe my kids will stop saying, Dad, can I have that desk from IKEA? And then I have to take it home and build it. Is there anything more frustrating than that? I like IKEA furniture. It looks good. It's inexpensive. You can't move it, though. Once you buy it, leave it where you are. You have a moving company, touch that thing, it's all going to fall apart. So there you go. That explains what's happening out of that part of the city, in case you were wondering. It's an exciting new future for Ottawa. One day we will have even more trains that don't run. It's going to be so much fun, isn't it? It's 8:29. It's the Morning Rush. Good morning. I'm Bill Carroll. And coming up after the 8:30 news, Richard Krause will join us and talk about some new movie ideas for the weekend.
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9: Good morning. I'm Rosie Edden. Your top headlines coming up. With the first check on weather, here's Melissa Lamb in the CTV Weather Center.
10: A cloudy start here morning, but sunshine and warm temperatures into the afternoon.
9: City councillors say they've been left with more questions than answers after officials with the LRT system's maintenance provider and train manufacturer appeared before the Transit Committee Thursday. Rideau Transit Group and Alstom confirming double car service will resume this summer, but they could not say when the Eastern Extension will open. Officials say replacements of worn wheel components on dozens of Line 1 trains is on track, with 34 cars expected to be operating by mid-June. That'll be enough to restore full service, but not enough to begin testing for the extension. Councillor Riley Brockington frustrated there is still no timeline.
11: We have the carriages, we have the parts, we know how long the replacement takes. You should be able to map this out.
9: RTG and Alstom also could not provide a timeline on the redesign of the train's faulty wheel components linked to the current reduction of service, as well as the 2021 derailment. Meantime, we are hearing from the new general manager of OC Transpo as he promises to boost reliability and rebuild trust with riders. CTV's Leah LaRocque sat down with Rick Leary.
12: Right now, the LRT is running mostly single cars. The buses are late or don't show up, and riders don't trust the system. And now it's Rick Leary's job to change that.
13: I believe I'm going to make a difference.
12: His priority is fixing the light rail and isn't ruling out big moves.
13: I don't disregard anything. You know, if I come to find out that that's what will make a difference long term, then a short investment today is better long term for the overall system.
12: Another big move, adjusting the bus schedule by September.
13: They don't get updated as regularly as they should. We have all these new technologies now.
9: Leary says if riders do not start seeing improvements with the bus system within 6 months from now, you can hold him accountable. A new supportive housing complex in Ottawa's South End is being called a major step forward in addressing affordable housing and mental health challenges. A ribbon cutting took place for Ottawa Salus's new building on Capilano Drive. The 54-unit project is designed for older adults living with mental health, substance use, and housing challenges. Ottawa Salus President and CEO Mark McCauley speaking with CTV News.
14: It's a day of great pride, but also humility. Humility that the community believes and supports the clients that we serve.
9: The building will provide on-site supports, including mental health services, addiction support, and community programming for residents. If you feel your commute along the Queensway from the west has become even worse, you are not alone. Drivers are frustrated at the newest construction project along the 417 near Pinecrest, causing major slowdowns. CTV's Peter Sperling was on the roads.
15: The 417 just before Pinecrest is barely moving. Combined with other construction in the area, it's a commute Ben Dunn tries to avoid.
16: Terrible. It's pretty disruptive.
15: The city says it's part of the ongoing Stage 2 expansion.
1: It's associated with overhead signage that we're putting in along the 417.
15: According to the city, a lane shift is in place until July 28th, impacting a single lane in both the east and westbound directions. The eastbound highway on-ramp at Pinecrest is also closed. And other construction work along the 417 closer to the city make for a challenging drive.
16: It's a nightmare.
15: Peter Sperling, CTV News.
9: That's the latest from the CTV newsroom. I'm Rosie Edde. Now you're up to date.
10: Finally, some warm temperatures today and in through the long weekend. 22 is the high into your afternoon. We will see mainly cloudy skies with some sunshine throughout the day ahead. There is a chance that we could see a few scattered showers this afternoon, which will continue into your evening. Overnight temps falling to 9, clearing up overnight, and tomorrow morning we'll start off nice and sunny. Mix of sun and cloud into the afternoon, a high of 23. Late in the afternoon, early evening, we could see some scattered showers in the forecast for Saturday. Clearing up overnight and into your day on Sunday, beautiful day. Sunshine, a high of 21. That sun will stick around on Monday with a high of 25. Temperatures then climbing into the 30s on Tuesday. 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
17: 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There's a collision on Carling Avenue westbound between the Transitway and Connaught Avenue. There's a collision on Pinecrest Road between Queensview and the 417. A collision on Walkley eastbound between Baycrest and Hetherington. The lane closures on the westbound 417 is continuing to cause backups at this hour between Carling and Pinecrest. More slowdowns westbound between Montreal Road and the 174 interchange. Eastbound, seeing some 417 slowdowns between the Split and Woodruff. And not surprisingly, Hunt Club Road and West Hunt Club at this hour also seeing delays both directions. No delays on the interprovincial bridges at this time. You can tweet us your traffic tips with the hashtag OTTTraffic or text us at 1-800-580-CFRA. That's 1-800-580-2372. With your Time Saver traffic, I'm Andrew Schofield.
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28: Action!
0: First weekend of summer. That's how we see it in Canada anyway. The May 2-4 weekend. Doesn't matter that it's the 15th. It's a bit weird, isn't it, Richard? It's an early May 2-4 weekend. How are you this morning?
29: I'm good, Bill. How are you doing?
0: I'm doing very well. Out it's late in the gala week. Last night, but I'm feeling invigorated and still digesting the largest steak I've ever seen.
29: Good work. Good work on that. I'll tell you, it's the first weekend of summer for us, but the movies really start, the summer movies start on May 1st. So for me, we're a couple of weeks in, but I get...
0: So no blockbusters today, I take it?
29: No blockbusters today because we've already got in theaters Mortal Kombat 2, which made a bunch of money last weekend. Devil Wears Prada is still doing really well, and Michael is moving back onto IMAX screens because it's still drawing audiences. So this is the amuse-bouche. This is the weekend where we get to cleanse our palates of some of these big blockbusters and have a look at something a little different. And there's two of them that I absolutely love. So
0: okay, well, let's go through the starter menu and see what's here for our little... mouth to be amused or not. Yeah. Obsession.
30: Say, Nikki, I think we should grab a drink sometime.
31: Nikki, wait. I was going to ask you,
32: What?
31: I lost my train of thought.
32: Good night.
31: Good night. What else?
30: Why?
31: One wish, Willow. You only get one wish. I wish Nikki Freeman loved me more than anyone in the entire world.
32: I love you so much.
29: This is a story of be careful what you wish for. So we have a music store clerk named Bear, played by a guy called Michael Johnson. He's kind of a milquetoasty guy, but he loves his coworker and childhood friend, Nikki. He's known her forever, and she has no idea that he has a crush on her, and he keeps trying to screw up the courage to go up and say hello and to ingratiate himself into her life somehow romantically, and he just never can work up the courage to do it. So he's in a new age store. He comes across a thing called a One Wish Willow, and it's a little toy kind of shaped like a willow's branch, and it guarantees if you make a wish, you break this in half, your wish will come true, and it is irreversible. Some things to know: it's irreversible, and you only get one wish. That's it. And so he tries it, and he says, "I wish that Nikki loved me more than anybody else." And of course, his dream, his wish, does come true, but with a kind of unexpected consequences. So it becomes a monkey's paw kind of story about a very obsessive love that she now has for him, to the point where she doesn't like it if other people even look at him. And this really works really, really well. It moves really kind of slowly at the beginning, lets you get to know the characters and figure out what's going on, what the dynamic is. And then the performance of the lead actress, Indy Navarette, is just tremendous. She goes from being the kind of hip music store clerk who wants to be a writer to being this completely unhinged, off-the-wall character that is just pure B-movie horror fun. Absolutely great stuff. I called it Hallmark in Hell. It's funny. It's smart. It delivers the blood and guts. But the interesting thing is there's layers in here because she is behaving in a way that was imposed on her. She's kind of like the classic monster. She's like Frankenstein's creature. She's like the werewolf. It's a curse, not a choice, what she's doing. So that even makes it a little bit more interesting. So Obsession, if you like horror movies, is really good stuff.
0: Yeah, I don't know. It's bringing back some memories. I think I dated her in the 90s. Is God Is.
2: We got a letter from Mom.
4: I thought she was dead. What she want with us now? Where she been at?
5: She's on her deathbed. If we don't go now, this might be our last chance to see God.
6: God?
5: She made us, didn't she?
2: Girls, I'm gonna make this real simple. Make your daddy dead.
29: That's the whole premise of the movie right there. So you have these two sisters, Anaya and Racine, who, when they were children, were burned terribly in a fire deliberately set by their father. And he was trying to kill their mother, played by Vivica A. Fox. And he ended up disfiguring these two young women who have grown up feeling like outsiders because of their scarring. And when their mother on her deathbed says what she just said there, find your daddy and make him dead, it sets them off on a road trip to A, find him, and then B, do, you know, whatever they're going to do when they get there. And this is a movie that blends a lot of stuff. It's kind of a, it's set in Tennessee, so it's kind of a Southern Gothic. It is a neo-noir. It's a buddy comedy. It's a road trip movie. It's part spaghetti western. There's all these elements that the director, Alicia Harris, has taken and just, like, put in a blender and just hit puree. And it works so well. When I left this theater, I felt the same way that I did when I left the theater after seeing Reservoir Dogs, another movie that takes a genre, the heist genre, even though we don't really see the heist, but turns it on its head and does something new and fresh and really fun and really interesting with it. And that's what Is God Is does. It really delivers. It's got great performances all the way through. It is unexpected all the way through, and it'll just it'll entertain and amaze, I think, in equal parts. It's really, really good stuff.
0: Yeah, and did you ever think you'd hear yourself use a phrase like, what is God is does? Because you just did.
29: I know. Well, there's I won't tell you why the movie is titled that, but you will find out during the movie in one of its many surprises.
0: Okay, I don't know how it's possible, but when I was getting ready for this conversation earlier, I Googled the movie name, mm-hmm. and I thought, oh, there's Vladimir Putin. But it's not Vladimir Putin.
29: Yeah.
0: It's someone who can't possibly look like Vladimir Putin, and kind of does. The Wizard of the Kremlin.
7: Vadim Baranov was a visionary director. He became known as the new Rasputin.
8: I want to be part of my time, not just a witness.
11: Stop making up stories. Start creating reality. We need to invent something new. Russia needs a different brand of politician.
8: He's young, athletic. What interests me is power. I cannot be subservient to anyone.
29: So this is a fictionalized version of real life events. There's an opening title card that says that this is an original work of fiction with artistic intent. So names and situations have been changed, but essentially it is the story, and I think the stranger than fiction story, of television producer and strategist Vladislav Surkov, who was kind of the architect of the post-USSR Kremlin. And he's given a different name here. He's played by Paul Dano, and we know Paul Dano from lots of things like There Would Be Blood and all sorts of other great movies. This is the story of how this guy went from growing up under communism, the USSR crumbles. In the early 90s, he goes to theater school, learns about spectacle and how to stage a really interesting and eye-grabbing kind of stage play, which leads him to reality television in Russia, which leads him to the Kremlin. And he is the person who came up with a lot of the ideas that we're seeing very much in effect right now in terms of the way the Kremlin disseminates information. And his protege, or the person that he worked with mostly, was Vladimir Putin, who is played, and you're right, it is uncanny, and you would not have thought of this casting at all, but he's played by Jude Law. And so Jude Law looks like Vladimir Putin in this, does not really sound like him. They let him keep his English accent for whatever reason. But this movie packs a fair amount of information into its runtime, but it does so in voiceover, which is always my least favorite way of getting information out there. Movies are show me, don't tell me. This movie tells you a lot of stuff, and it does so in a really kind of odd acting choice from Paul Dano, who decides to play this as flat as possible. And it is a choice. It doesn't make the information that you're getting any more interesting. Jude Law, though, as Putin, is fantastic, but ultimately this is a movie that unveils the secrets of the Kremlin, I suppose, but it doesn't really have that much to say.
0: 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What's coming up?
29: We're going to meet Jess Gibson. You may not know her name. She is a debut author. She's got her first book coming out, but she's fascinating. She is the daughter of Margaret Atwood. She has a PhD from Yale and has lots of interesting things to talk about in that sense. But she's written this absolutely gorgeous book called The Good Eye. So we'll talk to her, and then we'll speak with Nick Frattiani, who won season 14 of American Idol and now tours the world playing Neil Diamond in A Beautiful Noise, the Neil Diamond musical. And when you see him on stage, you will swear that you're watching Neil Diamond. It's really quite something. So he's an interesting guy.
0: All right. Well, have a great show. I know you always do, Richard. Thank you, and enjoy your long weekend.
29: I will. You too, Bill. Thanks.
0: Richard Krause. It's the Morning Rush. Good morning.
1: Ottawa. 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
6: The new head of OC Transpo says the problems Ottawa's transit system is facing are not unique and can be overcome. He says his priority is fixing the LRT and isn't ruling out big moves like ripping up parts of the track or redoing bus schedules. Bill.
0: Thank you, Rosie. The weekend forecast now. It's a long weekend, so I know you're waiting. Let's go to the CTV Weather Center.
9: A beautiful day ahead. Cloudy skies this morning. A high of 22 today. So finally, some temperatures above seasonal. Mix of sun and cloud throughout most of the day. There is a chance that we could see a few scattered showers this afternoon. Overnight temperatures staying fairly mild, dropping to 9. Partly cloudy skies. We could see some showers in the early evening, but clearing up overnight. Bill?
0: 11 degrees right now. Time saver traffic.
10: Hi, Bill. There's a collision on Walkley Road eastbound between Baycrest and Hetherington, and those lane closures on the westbound 417 continuing to cause backups. At this hour, they're mainly between Carling and Pinecrest. Back to you.
0: All right. Thank you for that. It's the Morning Rush. Good morning. I'm Bill Carroll. Coming up in the last hour of the show today, what kind of summer are we going to have? We're going to talk to a meteorologist with the Weather Network who says we could be affected by one of the strongest El Niños in recent history. The weather could get more strange this year? Let's find out. That's coming up in the next hour and more as the Morning Rush continues. Good morning.
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0: I went to a Shell station yesterday to get some gas because I'm going to use, sometimes I forget, I've told you that. But not lately. I'm going to use my CAA membership to get that 3 cent a liter discount on gasoline. Every penny matters right now. I'm not taking anything for granted. I know it's a tough, everybody's talking about the price of gas and it's looking like it's only going to get worse this summer. So be prepared. Use that CAA membership. It's very inexpensive to have it. And in gas alone, you'll more than pay for it this year. That's for sure. But when you're traveling this summer, take it with you as well. If you got to pay more for gas, then save on hotels and restaurants and They make your travel easy. Even if you're traveling overseas, they've got a great department of people who can help you planning travel anywhere you want to go. So there's so much more to a CAA membership than that. But I actually, you know, you go to the pump, I swiped my CAA membership card and I put in my credit card and it asks you to do a preset amount. I did $100. My small car has never gone over $100. Never. And I'm pumping and suddenly the pump just stopped and I thought, is there a power outage? Cause it didn't make that click that it makes when you filled it up and the handle pops out. No, it didn't do that. And then I realized it hit $100 and I still wasn't full. That's a first. It won't be a last.

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1: Seven. It's the Morning Rush. Good morning. Another big update on transit yesterday. We keep getting updates. Representatives from both Alstom and RTG attended the transit committee, and I talked to you earlier about what the leader of the OC Transpo system is now saying. I like him. Rideau Transit Group CEO Grant Bailey says the return to double vehicle trains is on track. I know. No one can resist the puns. Not my word. Not my choice of words in that time. But keeping the trains on the track and axle work is going to continue alongside it.
2: We can confirm that we're on track to restore full service for June. And the axle redesign will continue together with the prototype as we move forward.
1: But we're also warned that the axle redesign could take years. This is not a short process at all. It's 8:58. It's the Morning Rush coming up next. I have some comments I want to make about, I did the leadership thing earlier. Maybe I'll leave that one alone, but I do want to talk.

0: about, I do want to talk about electricity, because our prime minister is on this electricity thing he's so excited about. But the problem with electricity is a lot of it doesn't come from clean energy. So I don't know if we have the solution in this country or not, but anyway, we'll talk about that. We have someone from the Weather Network to explain what this record-breaking El Nino could look like this summer. I think everybody's focusing on that now that we're finally at the long weekend. Medical myth-busting still to come as well. As the morning rush continues, good morning.
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10: Good morning. I'm Rosie Edlin. Your top headlines coming up. With the first check on weather, here's Melissa Lamb in the CTV Weather Center.
11: A cloudy start to your morning, but sunshine and warm temperatures into the afternoon.
10: With an update to a story we are covering today, here's Connor Ray.
12: Rosie, one person is dead after a late-night fire on Russell Road. Ottawa Fire Services say they received multiple 911 calls around 11 p.m. last night, calling them to the 1600 block of Russell Road. Firefighters were on the scene within 5 minutes, finding an end unit residential townhouse engulfed in flames and spreading to the adjacent unit. Four occupants were able to self-evacuate, but one person was unable to escape. The fire was declared under control around midnight, resulting in 10 tenants being displaced, now receiving support from the Red Cross. Investigators are looking into the origin and cause as Ottawa Fire extends deep condolences to the family and friends of those affected by the tragic incident. Rosie, back to you.
10: Prime Minister Mark Carney and Alberta Premier Danielle Smith in Calgary today to announce the next step in their landmark energy pact. The memorandum of understanding signed last year saw the two governments commit to a number of steps to eventually have a bitumen pipeline built to the West Coast. Carney gave a few details about it yesterday.
13: There are multiple preconditions for that pipeline moving forward. It includes strengthening the carbon market. It includes the methane regulations that the minister helped put in place and have been put in place now. It includes very much the Pathways project moving forward. No pathways, no pipelines.
10: A source with knowledge of the discussions has said the two leaders are expected to announce an industrial carbon emission price of $130 per ton by 2040. Last year, Alberta froze its price at $95 per ton. Officials responsible for Ottawa's LRT system appeared before the city's transit committee Thursday, confirming Line 1 will be back to double car service this summer. While temporary replacements of worn wheel components on dozens of Line 1 trains is progressing well, councillors heard the permanent fix, a complete redesign, is still years away. CTV's Dylan Dyson reports.
14: At City Hall Thursday, the train's maintenance provider, Rideau Transit Group, making a rare appearance.
15: The actual redesign will continue together with the prototype as we move forward.
14: Alstom, the maker of Ottawa's light rail trains, also in town.
16: We're focused on the entirety of the system and the multiple root cause analyses that are ongoing. We have the initial root cause analysis associated with lateral loads, as well as the spalling root cause analysis that we're currently working on.
14: OC Transpo is confident full service will resume in June. meeting, but still can't commit to an opening date for the East End extension.
9: At this time, we do not have sufficient number of vehicles to be able to open up the East End.
14: Dylan Dyson, CTV News.
10: And in sports, the Ottawa Charge making a PWHL Finals appearance for the second season in a row as the puck dropped at Game 1 in Montreal last night. The game getting pushed to overtime before the Victoires sealed the deal.
17: Clarity and Fontaine, they score! Montreal steals Game 1 at home!
10: The final score, 3-2 for the Victoires. Game 2 in the best of 5 series will also be at Place Belle in Montreal. That is scheduled for Saturday afternoon. Then the Charge come home to Ottawa for Game 3 at the Canadian Tire Center. That'll be on Monday night. That's the latest from the CTV newsroom. I'm Rosie Edda. Now, you're up to date.
11: Finally, some warm temperatures today and in through the long weekend. 22 is the high into your afternoon. We will see mainly cloudy skies with some sunshine throughout the day ahead. There is a chance that we could see a few scattered showers this afternoon, which will continue into your evening. Overnight temps falling to 9, clearing up overnight. And tomorrow morning, we'll start off nice and sunny. Mix of sun and cloud into the afternoon, a high of 23. Late in the afternoon, early evening, we could see some scattered showers in the forecast for Saturday. Clearing up overnight and into your day on Sunday, beautiful day. Sunshine, a high of 21. That sun will stick around on Monday with a high of 25. Temperatures then climbing into the 30s on Tuesday. Fireplaces, heating, AC, roofs, gutters, masonry. 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In the CTV Weather Center, I'm Melissa Lamb.
14: 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Now taking a look at the roads with Time Saver Traffic, there's a collision on Walkley Road eastbound between Baycrest and Hetherington that is yet to be cleaned up. The lane closures on the westbound 417 is causing backups at this hour between Carling and Pinecrest. Eastbound, seeing some 417 slowdowns between the Split and Woodruff. No delays on the provincial bridges at this time. Fuel up this weekend. 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With your Time Saver Traffic, I'm Andrew Schofield.
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0: 9:07, Friday, May the 15th. Very early May 2-4 weekend this year, but at least the weather's going to be not so bad today. Going to help us through that. Bunda, so smart. I say it every time he does it. Even he forgot to do it the last long weekend, but when he looks at a long weekend on the calendar, he says, I'm going to take a day off, a vacation day on the Friday, and make it a four-day vacation. I don't think I could have done it this time because I just took a few days off last week to go to that conference with my wife. We were supposed to, I was supposed to golf while she worked. It was too damn cold. It was in Collingwood. There was still snow, a little bit of snow on the hills a week ago in Collingwood. It's in Ontario and not Northern Ontario, in Ontario. Anyway, Bunda's gone. Thank you to Corey and Hunter for helping out this morning. Yeah, we have Hunter back behind the board. That's been a while. I don't remember the last time you were there, Hunter. We tried to get him before we hired Bunda. We tried to get him to stay, but he wasn't having it. He said, no, are you kidding me? I don't want to have to work with you every day. Not a chance. But anyway, I'm happy that you guys both came in today. Appreciate all the hard work. So let's get this last hour done and get this party started. Can we do that?
2: Your morning drive is over.
3: This is it.
2: Now it's time to talk.
22: People gather around the water coolers to talk about it.
2: Like your morning coffee.
3: I would think people would talk about it at the coffee machine.
2: We're coming in hot.
0: Here we go. The great thing about getting older is you start to be right about things. Well, you hope you start to be right about things. Maybe you just believe you're right about things. But no, it's really interesting to watch the evolution of politics in this country from a great seat like this. I have a great chair. I've spent most of the last decades sitting in a chair with a microphone in front of me, and I get to interview people who are leading our country and people who are opposing the leaders of our country and the smartest people who've written books and accomplished so much. It's a great job. And I've seen things change. I remember, it seems like yesterday, that when conservatives wanted to privatize government services, oh my, you would think the world was coming to an end. You can't do that. Simple things. I remember when the conservatives in Ontario wanted to privatize and sell off the highway rest stops. Are you, highway rest stops? You can't give those up. Well, why not? Why can't you give those up? What's wrong with that? And don't even talk about health care. Don't privatize any part of healthcare. People will get mad. It can be done well and it can be done badly. Yesterday, cataract surgery. I'm not sure whether it's being done well or badly yet. I'm not sure. I'm on the fence about that one. But now our prime minister, who, let's face it, is either living a total lie now or he was then, because he's gone from the environmental guy, the advisor to the spend all the money, Trudeau. Well, he's still spending a lot of money. But now he's trying to, every good thing he does, he stole from Pierre Poilievre and the Conservative playbook, including ideas that were so shocking and evil. How could these Conservatives think about selling off airports? Airports! Yeah, I'm not sure about that one myself even, but okay. It's just that where this message is coming from is funny to me. And ports! The Prime Minister is kind of low-keying that one, but it doesn't sound like it's off the table, selling our ports. We own them, and we can't get access to them right now. Your stolen car is probably in Montreal right now at a port. We can't get into it, so I don't know how much it's helping us owning it. But yeah, the Prime Minister has been talking about this and energy for the past couple of days. He says they're open to selling public assets. I feel like they should send me thank yous and stuff for all these years being the guy saying we should consider this and having the Liberals and the NDP screaming that it's just a terrible idea. A transport ministry discussion paper published last week on ports and trade suggests the government is also open to amalgamating some key ports and, yes, even selling others. What does the Prime Minister say?
23: Are we looking, and we're very transparent about it, are we looking in certain cases of are there assets that the federal government has that we could recycle the investment into supporting building new assets. Airports is an example that is out there.
0: You know that was actually a question, not an answer. He gave us a question. He answered the question with a question. And also, I'll never stop being amused by the way he has to set everything up with a preamble, like you're too stupid to understand. Hunter, just play that same soundbite one more time because I'm too dumb to understand where we're going here.
23: Are we looking, and we're very transparent about it, are we looking in certain cases of are there assets that the federal government has?
0: Are there, are we,
23: that
0: all the sidebars.
23: We could recycle the investment into supporting building new
0: okay,
23: assets.
0: Stop. Yes, that's the question. Are you looking at it? He answered it with, are we looking at it? Well, okay. There's a little more to it. Maybe he'll get to the answer. Let's find out.
23: I think the port reference is within a much broader series of things. I don't view it as a personally as a top priority, but we will look to what we're looking to do with all the tools we have is to catalyze building of this economy.
0: Please explain to me what you're seeing that I'm not in Mark Carney. No, seriously, please. People keep telling me how smart he is. He sounds lost half the time in public. What a rambling non-answer that is. Hunter, let's for fun play the two clips back to back and let him complete the thought. And listen to how many side roads he takes along the main highway, and then he never can really quite answer the question. Well, if you're asking me, yes, we're asking you. Where is this guy who's supposed to be so decisive and so clever? And boy, Donald Trump's going to have his hands full with this guy. He'll school him. Explain it to me, because I'm not seeing it or hearing it. I'm just not.
23: Are we looking, and we're very transparent about it, are we looking in certain cases of, are there assets that the federal government has that we could recycle the investment into supporting building new assets? Airports is an example that is out there. I think the port reference is within a much broader series of things. I don't view it personally as a top priority, but we will look to what we're looking to do with all the tools we have is to catalyze building of this economy.
0: So absolutely nothing. All of those words add up to absolutely nothing. I'm not wrong about this. You're hearing that, and because you voted for him, you're saying, no, he's very intelligent and he's being thoughtful. And no, he took the answer and he took the words from the question and turned it into another question and told us nothing. You're the guy in charge. These are not hard questions. Yeah, ports? I don't think so. I don't see me ever selling ports. No, not going to do that. Airports, on the other hand, we're seriously looking at. Or whatever his answer is. Well, we're going to, and not precluding the fact that, and I understand that some people believe, and the report, but if we look at the report, and then we'll take the time, and eventually we'll consider whether or not, yes, we're looking into it. What? That's only a slight exaggeration. Actually, that might have been too clear. Oh, beyond frustrating. He's also speaking about electricity right now. The Fed's planning, I think, to adjust the clean electricity regulations that he was so in favor of. He's written books about it. Can give more flexibility to LNG power plants. His party told us there was no market for LNG, but anyway. And it's going to help double our electricity grid by 2050. Okay, we'll see. He said, well, what does he say anything? I don't know. He unveiled the long-awaited clean energy strategy, which is supposed to lower energy costs for 70% of our households.
23: Electricity demand in Canada is expected to double by 2050. So we will double our grid. That's the headline. Canada will double its electricity generation over the course of the next two decades. Because the path to affordability is electrification. The path to competitiveness is electrification. The path to net zero is electrification.
0: Mm-hmm. They're rushing to do that right now in Cuba. Have you seen that? They're out of oil. And they're trying to electrify as quickly as they can with solar and any other answers they can get. Well, he's a little more straightforward there because he's reading. And he does go on to say, doing this, it's a tall order.
23: Doubling our grid to meet that demand won't be easy. The scale is huge, the timeline short, and the task of getting the right mix of power is complex. If we get it wrong, Canadians will pay higher utility bills. If we're too timid, Canadians will end up short of power, losing good jobs, and growing reliant on foreign suppliers.
0: Can almost guarantee in 2050 we will not have doubled the power, and the bills will be a lot higher than they are right now. Just wait. Just see. It's 9:17. What is this latest El Nino that's shaping up. Could it be one of the strongest in recent history? What does it mean for the weather forecast here in Ontario short term through the summer? As the morning rush continues, that's coming up.
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11: A beautiful day ahead. Cloudy skies this morning. A high of 22 today. So finally, some temperatures above seasonal. Mix of sun and cloud throughout most of the day. There is a chance that we could see a few scattered showers this afternoon. Overnight temperatures staying fairly mild, dropping to 9. Partly cloudy skies. We could see some showers in the early evening, but clearing up overnight. In the CTV Weather Center, I'm Melissa Lamb.
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0: Seems like in the last couple of weeks, we've had a lot of car accidents recently. And it's just a reminder of how fast things happen to you. 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
1: 924, Doug Gillum, meteorologist with the Weather Network, to talk about what could be the strongest El Nino in recent history. How recent are we talking about? And good morning, Doug. Thanks for joining us.
2: Sure, my pleasure. Well, it may well be the strongest El Nino on record. We have good records going back to about 1950. And the two strongest events on record were 97, 98, and 2015, 16. And we're going to rival those or surpass those in terms of the temperature anomaly in the tropical Pacific Ocean.
1: And the difference between this, the El Nino, and the La Nina?
2: So, you know, with El Nino, we're looking at warmer than normal ocean water temperatures in the tropical Pacific. And you think, why do we care about that? Well, that's really the Pacific Ocean water temperature is one of the key drivers to the global jet stream pattern. And La Nina, which is what we had during the past winter, a weak version of it, that's when you have cooler than normal ocean water temperatures in that region. The back and forth swing, the seesaw in that region, it's normal, but it does appear that this time the spike in water temperatures will be more than what we typically see and borderline to exceeding the maximum that we have seen on record. That doesn't mean it's never happened before, but we weren't always recording such things.
1: When I was reading earlier in the spring about what the summer looked like, it was very divided in Canada. One half looked like it was going to have warmer than usual. The other half looked a little cooler. Now with the way things are shaping up and we're a little closer to summer, the unofficial launch of summer this weekend, what does it look like in Ontario and more specifically Eastern Ontario with El Nino? What can we expect for the rest of the summer?
2: Well, we will release our summer forecast on May 27th, but we really haven't changed our thinking that, you know, typically it's not just that we will be in El Nino. It's the transition from La Nina to El Nino that will be driving the summer pattern. El Nino will have more of an impact on the fall and winter. And typically what we see with this quick transition from La Nina to El Nino is that, well, that heat and drought do not steal the headlines in this part of the country. There's some variability as to whether that just gives you more of a normal summer. There's a few summers that have tipped a little bit cooler than normal. Summer is certainly not canceled. There will be some heat, but it doesn't look like we will have these extended stretches of hot, dry weather. That we'll see a little bit more ups and downs. We'll have a higher threat for showers and thunderstorms and temperatures. Well, most will find it more comfortable. If you love the heat, well, you might be disappointed.
1: Yeah, I like it a little cooler. I'd be okay with that. I know that's not for everybody, but I can't have more of the last month, though, Doug.
2: No.
1: Is that transition the reason we've seen this strange, cold, damp weather?
2: It is definitely part of it. Part of it is spring is normally a roller coaster, but we really got stuck in the dip of the roller coaster the last 2 weeks. But a well-timed warm-up for the long weekend. But, yes, when we look back in history at years with the quick transition from La Nina to El Nino, we tend to see a more amplified roller coaster with these periods of cooler weather. So far the pattern has kind of played out as expected. The good news is that the roller coaster is headed in the right direction. We're going to have an early taste of summer weather on Monday and Tuesday. It's a false start to summer. Don't get too used to the warm weather. But we are done with these extended stretches of weather being as chilly as what we've seen in the past 2 weeks.
1: A little disturbed to hear you say Monday and Tuesday are the best parts coming up. A little Saturday and Sunday would be nice too, although that doesn't look too bad.
2: Well, Monday, you know, at least it's part of the long weekend. And yes, I mean, the weekend, there'll be a couple of interruptions, but the temperatures will be warming through the weekend. So Saturday and Sunday look decent as well. Could see, you know, there's can't shake the risk of passing showers, maybe a thunderstorm, but most of the weekend will be rain free. We're going to see a lot of sunshine and temperatures. You know, we're going to be well into the 20s on Saturday and around 20 to 22 on Sunday, and then even warmer Monday and Tuesday. The threat for thunderstorms returns on Tuesday. So all in all, I mean, compared to what we've been seeing, this is the bar has been set low, but this will be the best weekend of the year so far, and a lot of nice weather to get out and enjoy.
1: Oh, it's going to bring me back to the land of my youth. I'll spend the weekend wearing a kilt and a rain jacket at the same time.
2: Well, you won't need the rain jacket too often, but maybe keep it handy.
1: Keep it handy in your wee pouch there in the front. Thank you, Doug.
2: My pleasure. Have a great weekend.
1: Doug Gillum, meteorologist with the Weather Network. At least they make rain gear now. I don't know if it's just because I started to golf, I found it. I got rain gear now that I can fold up so tight, it goes in a pocket. And it's actually even still kind of warm. It's just amazing. I guess we'll be keeping that handy. I prefer a rain jacket with a hood than walking around with an umbrella. Who wants to stand with their hand half up in the air for an entire day as you walk around? Very annoying. Okay, one half hour segment or two to go, guys, and we are out of here for the long weekend. That's the great part about starting early. You begin your weekend a little bit early. The bad news, Corey texts you all night the night before to prepare for the show, and you're at a gala and you're trying to talk to interesting people and he's ding, ding, ding all night long.
3: I'm more important, Bill. Come on.
1: We're not done yet, but you did a pretty good job. You put together a decent show. We're getting through it. Couple more things to go. Dr. Barry Dworkin will talk to us about sports injuries and icing. You ice an injury, right? Maybe you shouldn't be. We'll find out what he thinks about this latest McGill study coming up as the Morning Rush continues.
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9: Good morning. I'm Rosie Edgett. Your top headlines coming up. With the first check on weather, here's Melissa Lamb in the CTV Weather Center.
10: A cloudy start to your morning, but sunshine and warm temperatures into the afternoon.
9: City councillors say they've been left with more questions than answers after officials with the LRT system's maintenance provider and train manufacturer appeared before the Transit Committee Thursday. Rideau Transit Group and Alstom confirming double car service will resume this summer, but they could not say when the Eastern Extension will open. Officials say replacements of worn wheel components on dozens of Line 1 trains is on track, with 34 cars expected to be operating by mid-June. That'll be enough to restore full service, but not enough to begin testing for the extension. Councillor Riley Brockington frustrated there is still no timeline.
11: We have the carriages, we have the parts, we know how long the replacement takes. You should be able to map this out.
9: RTG and Alstom also could not provide a timeline on the redesign of the train's faulty wheel components linked to the current reduction of service, as well as the 2021 derailment. Meantime, we are hearing from the new general manager of OC Transpo as he promises to boost reliability and rebuild trust with riders. CTV's Leah LaRocque sat down with Rick Leary.
12: Right now, the LRT is running mostly single cars. The buses are late or don't show up, and riders don't trust the system. And now, it's Rick Leary's job to change that.
13: I believe I'm going to make a difference.
12: His priority is fixing the light rail and isn't ruling out big moves.
13: I don't disregard anything. You know, if I come to find out that that's what will make a difference long term, then a short investment today is better long term for the overall system.
12: Another big move, adjusting the bus schedule by September.
13: They don't get updated as regularly as they should. We have all these new technologies now.
9: Leary says if riders do not start seeing improvements with the bus system within 6 months from now, you can hold him accountable. A new supportive housing complex in Ottawa South End is being called a major step forward in addressing affordable housing and mental health challenges. A ribbon cutting took place for Ottawa Salus's new building on Capilano Drive. The 54-unit project is designed for older adults living with mental health, substance use, and housing challenges. Ottawa Salus President and CEO Mark McCauley speaking with CTV News.
14: It's a day of great pride, but also humility. Humility that the community believes and supports the clients that we serve.
9: The building will provide on-site supports, including mental health services, addiction support, and community programming for residents. If you feel your commute along the Queensway from the west has become even worse, you are not alone. Drivers are frustrated at the newest construction project along the 417 near Pinecrest, causing major slowdowns. CTV's Peter Sperling was on the roads.
15: The 417 just before Pinecrest is barely moving. Combined with other construction in the area, it's a commute Ben Dunn tries to avoid.
16: Terrible. It's pretty disruptive.
15: The city says it's part of the ongoing Stage 2 expansion.
17: It's associated with overhead signage that we're putting in along the 417.
15: According to the city, a lane shift is in place until July 28th, impacting a single lane in both the east and westbound directions. The eastbound highway on-ramp at Pinecrest is also closed. And other construction work along the 417 closer to the city make for a challenging drive.
16: It's a nightmare.
15: Peter Sperling, CTV News.
9: That's the latest from the CTV newsroom. I'm Rosie Edda. Now you're up to date.
10: Finally, some warm temperatures today and in through the long weekend. 22 is the high into your afternoon. We will see mainly cloudy skies with some sunshine throughout the day ahead. There is a chance that we could see a few scattered showers this afternoon, which will continue into your evening. Overnight temps falling to 9, clearing up overnight. And tomorrow morning, we'll start off nice and sunny. Mix of sun and cloud into the afternoon, a high of 23. Late in the afternoon, early evening, we could see some scattered showers in the forecast for Saturday. Clearing up overnight and into your day on Sunday. Beautiful day. Sunshine, a high of 21. That sun will stick around on Monday with a high of 25. Temperatures then climbing into the 30s on Tuesday. 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In the CTV Weather Center, I'm Melissa Lamb.
18: Now taking a look at the roads with Time Saver Traffic. There's a collision at the intersection of Bank and Heron. The only major delay on the highways right now is the westbound 417 between Carling and Pinecrest. And that's, of course, due to that lane closure in the westbound lanes. No issues on the bridges at this hour either. You can tweet us your traffic tips with the hashtag OTTTraffic or text us at 1-800-580-CFRA. That's 1-800-580-2372. With your Time Saver Traffic, I'm Andrew Schofield.
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32: Good morning, Doc.
33: Good morning, Bill.
32: Over the years, I've learned that when it comes to science, common sense can be misleading because you don't always know enough facts where common sense can play in. During COVID, I learned that viruses, for example, right? According to nature, the strong survive. And then a doctor explained to me, might have been you, might have been one of our other infectious diseases experts, might have been both. Well, you got to define the strong in this case. For a virus, killing someone right away isn't a strength because it's not about how much it can kill. It's about how much it can survive.
33: Right.
32: So viruses survive by being weak enough to not kill the patient so the patient can walk around spreading the virus to other people. Oh, okay. Icing sports injuries. Common sense always told me, why would your body give you swelling and inflammation if it didn't have a purpose? Our bodies are so well designed. Can there be a purpose to that? So now there's a McGill study that suggests icing sports injuries may actually feel good in the short term, but delay recovery and prolong pain. What is my common sense missing?
33: It's not missing very much, right? Inflammation, you know, we tend to be told that inflammation is bad, right? That it can cause a lot of harm. It can lead to other diseases. And that's very true. There are nuances to that. So the purpose of inflammation when you get injured or if you get sick is that it represents a whole process of chemical signals that are telling parts of your immune system and other components of your body, blood system, for example, to transport what your body needs to the area that's damaged to allow it to heal, to bring in all the tools necessary to either fight off the infection that's there or bring in all the materials needed to repair the damage. So you need that inflammatory response that starts that process. The problem is when that system goes awry, when you have too much inflammation. Too much inflammation can cause more damage. It can cause the system to overreact, and you end up with all kinds of harmful conditions. So think of all the autoimmune diseases that are out there, rheumatoid arthritis, psoriasis, other conditions that your body overreacts and causes rashes and bone damage. So osteoarthritis, again, other arthritic conditions where you have inflammation, but that inflammation causes harm. So the idea is that after an injury, if you can sort of temper that, if you can reduce the inflammation, not necessarily take it all away, but reduce it, you'll sort of find the best of both worlds, where you'll have healing of the area. The body will still be able to bring in things to fix it, but you don't have the overcompensation of that inflammation that causes more damage and reduces your ability to, for example, move around. So if we're talking about, sports injuries, the idea being is that if you have a lot of swelling in the area, you have a major sprain or arthritic damage, or you've torn a meniscus in your knee, you may have swelling after you participate in an activity. So the idea being is that you'll use icing or colder temperatures to reduce that, to allow you to have less of that swelling, for example, in the knee, so you can move your knee around a bit more instead of it feeling like a balloon and you can't move it around.
32: But your body may be also telling you not to move it around too much to give it time to heal.
33: Right. So this particular article.
32: The shortfall in my common sense thinking on this is that the body does have inflammation for a reason, but we haven't finished evolving yet, and human bodies are not perfect. So sometimes they overreact. You want to control that. So what did they find at McGill? Is it don't ice sports injuries, or is it ice it less?
33: So this we have to keep in mind was done on mice. So I keep imagining little mice walking around with crutches,
32: and playing pickleball. They're little pickleball rackets.
33: Pickleball. Yeah. So it was in mice, and we're not mice. So that's the first thing. So the direct transfer to people is really unknown. But what they did find in the mouse model is that when they did provide cold application to areas that were inflamed, it delayed healing and prolonged the pain in those mice. So that's what it was. And so the question is now, does that apply to people? And you're going to get a whole disparate reporting from people about how that helps them. After, for example, knee replacement. So when I had my partial knee replacement, and again, it's anecdotal, but there's a lot of swelling. The knee feels like it's going to break open if you move around too much because of the results of the surgery. So you use a cryo cuff, and a cryo cuff applies cold around the knee, and that reduced pain. It allowed the knee not to be as swollen, and it felt very good, and didn't really affect recovery time. So I think we're dealing with matters of degree and how much inflammation there is. If it's mild, and I think this is sort of the point, if it's mild inflammation, it's not really stopping you from doing stuff, it's not overly painful, then probably applying cold to that is now reducing your body's ability to heal itself. Whereas if you have a lot of inflammation from surgery, from joint replacements, from other types of injuries, severe sprains, foot gets really swollen and bruised, then you're probably better off putting the ice on that to bring it down to the level where you still have inflammation, but your body's not overreacting. So I think that those are the nuances that will likely come out from studies on people, because that's what has to happen next. Again, this is only a mouse study, so we'll see what happens. But right now, not enough information to say don't do it.
32: All right. And if your mouse is playing pickleball this weekend, just put one of those tiny little tensor bandages on its little knee.
33: That's right.
32: And have a great show crutches. Sunday morning, Doc, and we'll hear you at 11 o'clock.
33: Thanks a lot, Bill.
32: Medical Myth Busting with Dr. Barry Dworkin. It's the Morning Rush. Good morning. One final thought on oversharing coming up as the Morning Rush continues.
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9: Beautiful day ahead. Cloudy skies this morning. A high up 22 today. So finally, some temperatures above seasonal. Mix of sun and cloud throughout most of the day. There is a chance that we could see a few scattered showers this afternoon. Overnight temperatures staying fairly mild, dropping to 9. Partly cloudy skies. We could see some showers in the early evening, but clearing up overnight. In the CTV Weather Center, I'm Melissa Lamb.
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1: One final thought today about sharing your vulnerabilities. Don't do it. Well, at least don't do it too much. I think people say this is a good thing, but do you really want that in a partner? Always showing their vulnerability? Because then you kind of feel like you're parenting them, right? Because another word for vulnerable, needy. You don't want to be the needy guy, the needy person. You don't want to be that person, do you? You want to show a combination of strength and vulnerability. That's what I think anyway. I want to thank Hunter and Corey for helping out today and filling in for our usual team. I think Corey sent this to me because I think he's trying to tell me something. It's a story about a guy who has 200,000 followers on social media. He's a single dad, a tattoo artist, and believes he has a huge following because he's no longer scared to be vulnerable. What are you telling me here, Corey?
2: I will gladly redirect this to one Steve Bunda, who had sent this to me as an option.
1: Oh, look at you.
2: I will create some drama elsewhere and excuse
1: myself. Checking out. Bunda doesn't seem like the overly vulnerable guy, though. He's an old-fashioned, like my grandfather and father, old-fashioned kind of guy's guy. At least that's how I read him. I've never dated him, though. You never know. You go out on a date with someone, they're not necessarily who you think they are. But it's interesting, you know, in one lifetime, how much stereotypes change. Because when I was young, you saw a guy covered in tattoos. He was either a member of the Hells Angels or maybe just got out of the Navy 3 weeks ago. And he's badass. So you don't want to mess with that guy, right? Or someone who just drinks too much and got a bunch of drunken tattoos. But you don't think vulnerable. Back then, you don't go, oh, the vulnerable guy. You think, ooh, tough guy. Now I see young guys covered in tattoos and I think, I bet you $500 within the first 30 seconds we're talking about work-life balance. Oh, and mental health. I guarantee it. That's how the stereotype has changed. Now the tattoos say vulnerability. At least that's my read from the older generation, looking at the younger generation. But this idea that he has a huge following based on his vulnerability might be true. But he's still a single dad, and maybe this is why. Because if you show too much vulnerability, I am here to tell you, human attraction will, stereotypes may have changed in my lifetime. The laws of human attraction will not change. They've never changed. We like to argue that they've changed. Oh, men can be attracted to men now. Yeah, that was always true. They just didn't want to talk about it. They hid it. But it was always true. Of a certain percentage of people, women attracted to women, people attracted to both genders, people confused about their gender. It's always been that way. There's nothing new here about any of this stuff. And so I'm here to tell you, with that belief, that foundational belief, that too much vulnerability is not attractive unless you are the kind of person who needs to work out some of your own issues because you feel like you need to help people or you feel like you need to control people and be the most powerful one. The happiest, healthy relationships, the ones that don't end up with you being the single influencer online, the ones that end up with you being the successfully married or living with someone in a relationship, whether it's same-sex relationship or whatever kind of relationship, you want to be known as that person. Hey, look, I'm online. I'm famous because I'm making it work. That's a happier way to live. Some people like living alone. They want to be single. That's okay, too. But this idea that the single dad is going to tell you how to live and he has a big following because he's vulnerable, yeah, big following, but he doesn't have that following of one who's there for you at the end of every day and the beginning of the next one. That's the real follower you want. Social media, those 200,000 people, they don't keep you warm at night. So, yeah, be vulnerable.

0: Terrible, but not too much.
1: That's my final thought for the week. Hunter's looking at me going, okay, Bill, I think you're totally full of it right now. And I have a lineup of women at my door, or whoever lines up at your door. It's none of my business, Hunter, but they're lining up for you. So what do I know? Corey, you could probably learn a thing or two.
2: Yeah.
1: No, I have no idea. I don't know what you do in your private lives. I'm just saying, I don't see any obvious tattoos either way.
2: But I'm just texting you stories all the time. That's what I'm doing when I'm not here.
1: You know, have the courage to send me a message demanding that I be more vulnerable. Just do it. Don't blame it on Bunda. Don't lay it off at his feet. Have a great long weekend, everybody. I'll talk to you Tuesday morning. Bye-bye.
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17: Good morning, I'm Andrew Schofield. Warm and sunny for the most part today. A shower is possible, but not overly likely. Right now, 11 degrees. Your full forecast is coming up. But first, your top stories. One person is dead after a late-night fire on Russell Road. Ottawa Fire says they received multiple 911 calls around 11 p.m. last night, calling them to the 1600 block of Russell Road. Firefighters were on the scene within 5 minutes, finding an end unit residential townhouse engulfed in flames and spreading to the adjacent unit. Four occupants were able to self-evacuate, but one person was unable to escape the blaze. The fire was declared under control around midnight, resulting in 10 tenants being displaced, now receiving support from the Red Cross. Investigators are looking into the cause, as Ottawa Fire extends deep condolences to the family and friends of those affected by the tragic incident. Prime Minister Mark Carney and Alberta Premier Danielle Smith are in Calgary today, announcing the next step in their landmark energy pact. The memorandum of understanding signed last year saw the two governments commit to a number of steps to eventually have a bitumen pipeline built to the West Coast. Carney gave a few details about it yesterday.
18: It's an agreement, so we all agree on this, that there are multiple preconditions for that pipeline moving forward. It includes strengthening the carbon market. It includes the methane regulations that the minister helped put in place and have been put in place now. It includes very much the pathways project moving forward. No pathways, no pipelines, so all those elements moving forward.
17: Now, a source with knowledge of the discussions has said the two leaders are expected to announce an industrial carbon emission price of $130 per ton by 2040. Last year, Alberta froze its price at $95 per ton. Meantime, we're hearing from the new general manager of OC Transpo as he promises to boost reliability and rebuild trust with riders. CTV's Leila Rock sat down with Rick Leary Thursday.
19: Right now, the LRT is running mostly single cars. The buses are late or don't show up, and riders don't trust the system. And now, it's Rick Leary's job to change that.
20: I got to tell you, the people before me have set the foundation for me to come into this job, and I believe I'm going to make a difference.
19: His priority is fixing the light rail and isn't ruling out big moves, like ripping up parts of the track or replacing the vehicles.
20: I don't disregard anything. You know, if I come to find out that that's what will make a difference long term, then a short investment today is better long term for the overall system. You know, but I have to assess it first.
19: Another big move, adjusting the bus schedule by September.
20: They don't get updated as regularly as they should. We have all these new technologies now, a clever device system that gives you the information on true travel times and time of day.
17: Leary says if riders don't start seeing improvements with the bus system within 6 months from now, you can hold him accountable. And in sports, the Ottawa Charge making a PWHL finals appearance for the second season in a row as the puck dropped at Game 1 in Montreal last night. The game getting pushed to overtime before the Victoire sealed the deal.
21: Leary in front, tag, they score! Montreal steals Game 1 at home!
17: The final score was 3-2 for the Victoire. Game 2 in the best of 5 series will also be at Place Belle in Montreal. That is scheduled for Saturday afternoon. Then the Charge come home to Ottawa for Game 3 at the Canadian Tire Center. That will be Monday night. It's a new way to join the conversation. Have your say with the CFRA Talkback button on the iHeartRadio app. Melissa Lamb is in the CTV Weather Center.
8: Warm temperatures on the way today and right through next week. Temperatures will be into the 20s. 22 is the high for today. A cloudy day with some sunshine into the afternoon. A 30% chance of a few scattered showers later on today. Overnight tonight, partly cloudy. Still a chance of seeing those scattered showers into your overnight, dropping down to 9. 23 is the high for tomorrow. Similar day. Mix of sun and cloud in the morning. 23 is the high into the afternoon. 30% chance of those late scattered showers into the afternoon tomorrow. Overnight dropping to 12. Clear skies overnight. Sunday, the sun will be shining at a high of 21. 25 is the high on Monday under a mix of sun and cloud. Are you ready to say yes to more? Just say CAA. 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
1: 10:07 on News Talk 580 CFRA. Good morning to you. Good Friday morning. Ahead of a long weekend. Special welcome to anyone who might be listening who was at Evening in the Maritimes last night at the Westin. So much fun. I kind of got up there and started saying, oh, it's Thursday night, a great night for a party ahead of the long weekend. You know, it really starts now and we're into that mode. And then, oh yeah, we do have to get a little bit of Friday stuff underway. So, power to you if you are up and Adam on a Friday after that. But, real pleasure to be the MC again, the 30th anniversary edition of Evening in the Maritimes, which raises money for Able To, which pairs individuals in the community with those who have developmental disabilities. And we get up on stage and we talk a little bit about what they do and get to meet some really cool partnerships, people who mentor others, connect with others, and end up having what turns into lifelong friendships. The two people we were talking to last night had been paired up for 15 years, going to the movies, out there doing fun stuff in the community, helping to ward off that sense of isolation. And it's a beautiful thing. So if you have not heard of it before, Able To is the name of the organization. If you'd like to look that up, maybe that's a way to start your long weekend thinking about giving back some way like that. But it is, in fact, yes, the start of a long weekend. And what a glorious long weekend it looks like. It will be 11 degrees right now on our way to 22 today for your Friday. Slight chance of showers today and tomorrow. And then we have just stellar weather from there. So 22 today, 23 tomorrow. Sunday, just a touch cooler, but all sunshine at 21. The holiday Monday calling for 25 degrees. Beautiful, mostly sunny, few cloudy periods. And then we're going to be complaining about the humidity on Tuesday when it is slated to hit 30 degrees with maybe a bit of, you know, thunderstorm activity in the mix on Tuesday. So there you go. I hope it is going to be good, whatever you have planned. Let's get to it.
2: Patricia's top three.
0: Patricia's top three. Before noon.
2: Story one.
1: Well, a really tough story to begin with this morning. One person is dead after a late night fire on Russell Road. Ottawa Fire Services say they received multiple 911 calls around 11 p.m. calling them to the 1600 block of Russell. Firefighters were there on scene within just a few minutes, finding an end unit residential townhouse engulfed in flames, spreading to the adjacent unit. Four people in that residence were able to get out themselves, self-evacuate, but one person, sadly, was unable to escape. Now, the fire was declared under control around midnight. 10 tenants have been displaced. They're getting some help from the Red Cross this morning. Investigators looking into the cause as Ottawa Fire extends deep condolences to the family and friends of those who were affected by this tragic incident. We will have more on this on our CTV Ottawa newscast at 5 and 6 tonight, as well as throughout the day here on News Talk 580 CFRA.
2: Story two.
1: Well, commuters who travel to and from the west end of Ottawa, oh, even if you only do it occasionally and you're experiencing this, you know exactly what I'm talking about as I say it. Delays in recent days as a single lane in each direction of the highway near Pinecrest has been closed. We didn't get a lot of advance warning on this in here, and it started to happen and people are like, when is it going to end? How long is this going to go on for? A lot of questions. So we looked into it in a little more detail yesterday on CTV Ottawa. Peter Sperling did this report for us, talking to commuters like Ben Dunn, who says he's just staying away from the highway.
3: I try to avoid it completely. Yeah, I try to get into work early and get home early.
1: Yeah, that's the way to do it if you can. Meanwhile, the City of Ottawa manager for Stage 2 extension construction, Jacqueline Degg, says this is part of Stage 2 work.
4: Lane closures or lane shifts are for Stage 2 work. It's associated with overhead signage that we're putting in along the 417 that has been bundled as part of our project.
1: So it's getting so busy on the highway that people are looking for ways to get off, avoid the highway, route around it. And that is causing issues, according to College Ward Councillor Lane Johnson, says they're trying to restrict the traffic from doing just that, detouring into neighborhoods in that area. If you can picture Greenbank, Pinecrest, where the IKEA is and whatnot, and there's a little cut through on Iris. That now has a sign up there saying, we only want the local traffic to come through. And Lane says it's working to a degree.
5: We've got the local traffic only signs on Iris because it's causing pressure through Southwood. It's causing pressure through this neighborhood. And we're actively trying to get more police enforcement in the area.
1: Okay, so that's kind of letting you know what's happening there as far as how long it will be happening for. Unfortunately, those lane closures are slated to be in effect until about the end of July. And when Peter was out yesterday, I think it was mid-morning, and some of the pictures he brought back of just traffic gridlock, not fun. He was talking to one delivery driver who has to just do it all the time because he's based in Orleans. He's going through all the time. So a bit of a traffic nightmare on the Queensway. Again, we kind of expect there to be something every time we roll into the better weather months, but that's the situation there. If you do see issues in other parts of the city, they're announcing kind of their whole construction plan for the summer today. If you're dealing with issues on a regular basis, make sure you let us know about that so we can follow up. 1-800-580-CFRA, 1-800-580-2372.
2: Story three.
1: All right. It is on the Walter Cup final, and Abbey Rock, unfortunately, unless you're a Montreal fan, was the hero 2.5 minutes into overtime as the Montreal Victoire beat the Ottawa Charge. They now have a 1-0 series lead in that Walter Cup PWHL final. The Charge took the late lead on a goal by Rebecca Leslie, her second of the game with just over 4 minutes remaining in the third period.
6: Under 5 to go, Poulin gets stolen away by Wasnevich. A 2-on-1 for Ottawa, Leslie and Wasnevich. In they come, Leslie delays, cuts in front, patient scores! Louise Leslie does it again! Ottawa takes the lead with 4:04 remaining.
1: And it was looking good, and they kept that lead for another 4 minutes or so, trailing the Victoire were with only 4 seconds to go in the game. But they tied it up on a goal by Nicole Gosling with 2 seconds to spare to force overtime.
6: Coming out of this place, Murphy to the ice to fill in. Chance here. Oh, Montreal, they do it! They do it for Stacey! We're all tied at 2! At the hands of the rookie, Nicole Gosling ties it up with 2 seconds remaining.
1: Okay, so we were into overtime at Place Belle, a little extra hockey, and unfortunately, as mentioned, it was early in the first overtime period when Abbey Rock would get her second of the game, just 2.5 minutes into that extra frame to complete the comeback victory in game one for the Victoire.
6: These two teams, overtime history in the playoffs. Clarity in front, and they score! Montreal steals game one at home!
1: Okay, that's exaggeration on the horn, isn't it? Sounds like they were having a good time in Montreal for that one. Only one game, but it is a short series in the PWHL. So tough to go down like that, especially when leading so close to the end of the third period. Now, game two will be tomorrow afternoon at 2 p.m. again in Place Belle in Laval, early so it does not conflict with the Habs game. We're going to talk about the Habs as well coming up in just a few minutes. Then the rest of this series shifts back to Ottawa, games 3 and 4, Monday at 6 p.m. on the holiday, a game that has sold really, really well at the Canadian Tire Center. I hope to see many of you out at that one because I do not have to do the 6 o'clock news on Monday, so I love that timing. Then game 4, if necessary, on Wednesday, May 20th, a 7 p.m. start at the Canadian Tire Center for that one. We are going to talk about that game and what is happening in the NHL a little bit coming up in just a couple of minutes from now. John Rodenberg will join us. Lots more to talk about on the show today, and we have a pretty good Friday-focused show as well as we are getting into the long weekend. We'll talk about some of what is going on in town, including the Tulip Festival and everything else that is happening this weekend, what you need to know about store openings and closures, which are different on Victoria Day this year with a little more leeway for businesses to open up if they would like to on the Monday. We'll have a look at some of the movies that are new in town if you're thinking about a movie this weekend, and we are going to be joined in studio by one of the bands that is playing at City Folk in September. So look forward to that between now and noon. Coming up to 10:17 on News Talk 580 CFRA, this is Ottawa at Work.
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7: Sunshine and warm into the afternoon and a beautiful long weekend forecast for us. 22 is the high for today. Still a little cloudy into your day ahead. There is a slim chance we could see a few scattered showers late this afternoon that will continue into your evening, dropping to 9 overnight. In the CTV Weather Center, I'm Melissa Lamb.
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1: So we were telling you about what's going on the Queensway, why it is so clogged westbound. Would like to know this morning, as you're driving around the city and maybe getting around a little bit more than I am, what is the worst spot for you right now for construction in Ottawa? What is the spot you are absolutely trying to avoid? Is it that? Is it something else? 1-800-580-CFRA, 1-800-580-2372. Worst spot in Ottawa for construction right now.
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6: Under 5 to go, Poulin gets stolen away by Wasnevich. A 2-on-1 for Ottawa, Leslie and Wasnevich. In they come. Leslie delays, cuts in front, patient scores! Louette Leslie does it again! Ottawa takes a lead with 4:04 remaining.
1: Voice of Kenzie Lalonde there with the call on TSN. It was looking pretty good for the Ottawa Charge with 4 minutes to go at Place Bell. Game one of the Walter Cup Final. They just had to hold on for this one. John Rodenberg joins me now from TSN 1200. They held on for 4 minutes, I guess, but not the 4 minutes full, 4 minutes, four
21: Three
1: seconds.
21: 3 minutes and 58 seconds. It was the 2 seconds they were short.
1: Oh, man.
21: That's when the tying goal went in, and then they lost in overtime.
1: Okay, so Nicole Gosselin got that tying goal, and then pretty soon into overtime, Abbey Rock delivered the winner for Montreal. So we have a 1-0 lead in this series, which, I mean, obviously in any playoff series, you'd love it if you can take that first game, if they could have taken the first one on the road, for sure. But the PWHL, I always have to sort of remind myself, 5 games, so that 1-game
21: yes.
1: lead feels all the more significant. But they played well in this.
21: They probably, I think they actually played better in this game than they played in any of the games versus Boston. And they, even though they beat Boston, like, it was really the goalie, Gwyneth Phillips, that helped them win those
1: they
21: games.
1: They were consistently
21: outplayed in pretty much all of those games. And last night, the consensus seemed to be that Ottawa was probably the better team on the night than Montreal. Tight game, but they played very well. And, you know, if you're looking for a note of positivity, last year they played Montreal in the playoffs. Remember they played a quadruple overtime game and they lost that game. So that was if you're talking about a mental hurdle to get over, right?
1: Yeah.
21: Like last year, and they were able to come back and win that series. So it's a, you know, it's a missed opportunity for sure in a short series to lose a game that you feel like you should have won, but they kind of went through the same thing last year and overcame it last year.
1: And if you're going to lose it in overtime, I guess you better lose it early.
21: Yeah,
1: don't drag it out.
21: Yeah, exactly.
1: You have a lot of time to recoup, and it is a sort of a short time to gather. It's not back-to-back games, but a 2:00 start on Saturday.
21: Yes,
1: early
21: 2:00 in the afternoon. So, you know, Montreal hockey fans will be tomorrow afternoon game for Victoire, and then the Habs game at tomorrow night. So, going to be a busy hockey day in Montreal tomorrow.
1: I looked at whether I should make the trip to Montreal and try to get into both of those. I had something on Saturday morning, so it wasn't going to work. The Charge was just a little too early, but I wonder if there's a few people who are doing that.
21: Yeah. Well, you know what was surprising is that they said the game last night in Montreal was the lowest attended game in the history of the Victoire. Only 5,000. It's a 10,000-seat facility they play out of. But I think a lot of it was just the turnaround in, oh, there's another game. You know, this was a game that they didn't even know was going to play, right? They had to advance past the round. So a lot of tickets to sell in a short amount of time. And then you had Montreal playing on TV at the same time.
1: Yeah, pretty tempting on a weeknight just to stay home and watch on TV and not drive out to Laval and maybe do it on the Saturday. So hopefully they get a better crowd for that one. Okay, it's kind of funny because I used to be a Montreal fan. So when we're talking NHL, like Habs. So I'm kind of thinking, like, I would love to do that, cheer for Ottawa and then go cheer for the Habs and be a traitor to Ottawa because I still have a soft spot in my heart.
21: You
1: for
21: sound
1: them.
21: Like my wife.
1: but usually I'm not all about, oh, it's a Canadian team, therefore I'm on side. However, I do love with this PWHL final that we are going to have a hockey trophy in Canada guaranteed.
21: Yes.
1: It's just kind of nice.
21: Yeah. It's, you know what? I hadn't thought of it in those terms because, of course, we haven't had a Stanley Cup winner since 1993.
1: It's been a few years.
21: Well, 33 years. So, yes, to get some sort of hockey. Yeah, you know what? That's a good way to put it.
1: Yeah, there you go. So, okay, let's talk about what happened with the Habs for everyone here and there who stayed home and watched it on TV last night. This was a pretty exciting game for them. I'm pretty sure we have the game-winning goal from the Habs game last night. Let's have a listen.
0: So the Canadians with the most power play opportunities in the playoffs. Going to work on their first of the night with just under 2.5 minutes to go. And Suzuki scores! 10 seconds in! And now Montreal has a two-goal lead.
1: A two-goal lead and a 3-2 series lead.
21: Then. Yes. That was big. That's the when it's 2-2, the fifth game is always the big swing game, right? Because if you win that one, you only have to win one of the next two. So Montreal has now left themselves a margin for error that Buffalo doesn't have anymore.
1: And so this could end on Saturday night.
21: Yes.
1: If I'd made the plans to go down, I could have been there for that.
21: Yeah. You could have seen all of that. So yeah, if Montreal wins tomorrow, they'll play Carolina in the conference final. And Carolina hasn't played, it feels like, in about 4 months. Because they've been, since they blew through Ottawa 4 straight, then they blew through Philadelphia 4 straight. Turn on words there with the blowing and the blowing and the Hurricanes.
1: The
21: but
1: blowing
21: anyway,
1: and the blowing.
21: Yes. But if Montreal and Buffalo, we were talking about this morning on our show, if Montreal and Buffalo go to, like if Buffalo wins tomorrow and it goes to a game 7 on Monday, the next round doesn't begin until Thursday. At that point, Carolina will have not played in 12 days. That, I think, is the longest time that any team would have gone in NHL history without playing a game.
1: I forgot Carolina was still around. Honestly. Yeah. I mean, they always say if you're going to win a final, you got to get out of one of those early rounds with maybe the 4 or 5 games so that you
21: rested.
1: Rested versus rusty. I don't know. And then the other side, the other conference final. I mean, are we all still really, really happy that Mark Stone doesn't play in Ottawa? And, you know, that has been a good few years for Las Vegas Golden Knights.
21: And unfortunately, he's injured right now, but they seem to be able to overcome that. Like, Vegas is just, like, they're just there every year. They get it done.
1: Yeah.
21: They've won one Stanley Cup, which is nothing to sneeze at, but they always seem to get far along in the playoffs, but they've up against a juggernaut in Colorado. And that's going to be a really good series. But that's going to be tough for Vegas to win that one.
1: That'd be a fun one to go back and forth for.
21: Yes.
1: I've never seen a game in Colorado, and I've always wanted to have in Vegas, and it's a party in Vegas. So.
21: Yeah. Yeah. Exactly. They're spoiled in Vegas.
1: All right. What are you most looking forward to on the sports agenda this weekend? What is the...
21: Well, I'm a big golf fan. Yeah. So the PGA Championship, which is a major, that's on this weekend.
1: You've got the wrong shirt. You're wearing your Masters shirt for the PGA Championship.
21: Yes.
1: Yes,
21: I am.
1: All in green this morning.
21: That's true. So there's some golf. There's just kind of a mishmash of things going on. I still like the hockey, but I'll be quite honest with you. I'm like everybody else. I'm just looking forward to being outside with nice weather. Finally.
1: Doing the gardening.
21: Yep.
1: Green thumb, green shirt. Just quickly on the PGA Championship, did you see that video you must have of Rory McIlroy identifying everyone's swing in identifying who people were by their swing in silhouette?
21: In a silhouette, yeah.
1: That's cool. I have no idea.
21: It just goes to show you, like, how even though they all look like they have perfect golf swings, they're all just a little bit different.
1: Right.
21: You know, the best guys in the world, they're all, you know, there's different ways to, for all of us that love golf, there's different ways to swing the club. The idea is just to get it down in a straight line in the right direction.
1: You'd be able to identify mine, I think. Oh, she's hunched over. She's bearing her teeth. Oh, we see some tears in silhouette coming down.
21: She's going to the 19th hole early.
1: John Rodenberg, thank you very much. Have a wonderful weekend.
21: Thank you.
1: Good luck out there in the garden. 10:30 on News Talk 580 CFRA. Lots more on the other side. Jeremy Sharon will join us with some national news next. Oh, and by the way, Vashi Capellos got a chance to sit down and talk with the crew of Artemis 2. She's going to have that on Power Play tonight. So if you want to see more from them, really, really cool interview. And we've got lots more heading into the weekend, including everything you can do here in Ottawa while the Tulip Festival is on. We'll talk about that as well coming up.
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27: Good morning, I'm Andrew Schofield. Partly cloudy with sunny breaks today, nice and mild, slight chance of a shower. Right now it's 12 degrees, your full forecast is coming up. First, your top stories. One person has died following a late night fire on Russell Road. Ottawa Fire says crews were called to the 1600 block of Russell Road around 11 p.m. after receiving multiple 911 calls. Firefighters arrived within 5 minutes to find an N-unit townhouse fully involved in flames. with the fire spreading to a neighboring unit. Four residents managed to evacuate safely, but one person was unable to escape. The blaze was brought under control shortly after midnight. In total, 10 tenants have been displaced and are receiving assistance from the Red Cross. Ontario Provincial Police are reminding drivers that officers are out in force this long weekend as part of Canada Road Safety Week after a driver in Ottawa was caught filming themselves on their phone on the 417. Ottawa OPP Constable Michael Fabi said the driver was stopped on the Queensway near Pinecrest Avenue around 9 a.m. Wednesday and charged with distracted driving. That driver now faces a $615 fine, 3 demerit points, and a 3-day driving ban if convicted. Canada Road Safety Week runs May 12th to 18th. Police officers will be on the lookout for the big four driving behaviors that contribute to severe and fatal collisions on our roads: distracted driving, impaired driving, aggressive driving, and improper seatbelt use. Alberta appears to be moving closer to getting its new pipeline. Prime Minister Mark Carney and Alberta Premier Danielle Smith are expected to announce an agreement on the province's industrial carbon pricing today. That was one of the steps pledged by both governments in order to build a bitumen pipeline to the West Coast. Smith has called today's announcement another step towards resetting the province's relationship with Ottawa. Sign up now for our morning and evening CTV News Ottawa newsletters. 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Melissa Lamb is in the CTV Weather Center.
7: Warm temperatures on the way today and right through next week. Temperatures will be into the 20s. 22 is the high for today. A cloudy day with some sunshine into the afternoon. A 30% chance of a few scattered showers later on today. Overnight tonight, partly cloudy. Still a chance of seeing those scattered showers into your overnight, dropping down to 9. 23 is the high for tomorrow. Similar day. Mix of sun and cloud in the morning. 23 is the high into the afternoon. 30% chance of those late scattered showers into the afternoon tomorrow. Overnight dropping to 12. Clear skies overnight. Sunday, the sun will be shining at a high of 21. 25 is the high on Monday under a mix of sun and cloud. In the CTV Weather Center, I'm Melissa Lamb.
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1: 10:36 on News Talk 580 CFRA. We're following up on construction today and the city announcing some of its plans for the summer. Our reporter who is out doing some of this today, sending in pictures from Bank and Riverside, which looks like just a nightmare in that area. And Jeff, our Uber driver who texts us from time to time, would agree putting Bank and Riverside as one of the intersections on his list of the worst spots for construction right now. As I'm asking you this, 1-800-580-CFRA, 1-800-580-2372. Jeff says Woodruff at Richmond, Bank at Riverside, the Queensway, of course, Kent at Gladstone, the Ottawa Parkway from Island Park to Lincoln Fields, to name a few, and then goes on and on about a lot of issues and the fact that the other east-west routes, when the Queensway is clogged up, some of those are made more miserable because of closures for bikes and whatnot. We'll get into all of that coming up. But if you have thoughts on what are the worst areas in Ottawa for construction, 1-800-580-CFRA, 1-800-580-2372. But this morning I want to talk about something making news right now, and that is a long-anticipated landmark decision from the Supreme Court of Canada. A new legal means for a victim of intimate partner violence to seek financial damages. CTV's Jeremy Charron is joining us on the line on this. Good morning, Jeremy.
2: Good morning, Patricia.
1: So what is the background on this?
2: Yeah, this, you know, dates back to a case in 2016 in an Ontario court, an incident in Brampton between, you know, two partners, intimate partners, Kuldeep Ahluwalia and Amrit Ahluwalia. And at the time, the Ontario court ruled with the victim of intimate partner violence, awarding this person $150,000 in damages under what the judge basically created at the time, which was a new basis, legal basis for a civil claim for intimate partner violence called, but under the name of family violence at the time. And so that decision was made, and it was groundbreaking, and then it was overturned by an appeals court that determined, you know, previous legal basis that already existed were already sufficient and could, you know, result in the awarding of compensation in a case like this. And so they appealed the decision, and it made its way all the way to the Supreme Court of Canada. And so today the Supreme Court of Canada issued its ruling on whether or not to recognize basically a new legal basis. And the Supreme Court of Canada decided to do so. They've made changes to what the Ontario court judge was calling family violence and are now calling this intimate partner violence specifically. It's known as a tort. So a tort is basically a legal term for the basis in which you use to sue someone in civil court, right? And so this will be known as a tort of intimate partner violence. If someone wants to, you know, pursue damages, a victim of intimate partner violence wants to pursue damages, financial damages in civil court, they can now do so through this new legal mean, rather than previously, Patricia, having to rely on, you could sue in civil court for assault or for battery. But now there's this new legal basis that basically the judges say better encompasses the realities of victims of intimate partner violence. It's not always physical assault. It's not always something that would, you know, be considered battery, but rather it can be quite unique in the way that, you know, a victim of intimate partner violence can be coerced and controlled over years. It doesn't always hinge on specific incidents. And so the Supreme Court basically coming out with this new legal basis. They did, you know, explain specific criteria that has to be met, which is that the wrongful conduct has to happen during an intimate relationship or after it. The person has to have intentionally engaged in abusive conduct, and that conduct has to amount to coercive control. So there's a threshold. There is very specific criteria. but this is a new avenue for victims of intimate partner violence to be able to seek financial compensation for the abuse they faced.
1: So this ruling is new this morning. I mean, do we have a sense of what the impact will be? How many families where someone has experienced intimate partner violence where this might be of some use? Are we hearing from victims, advocates as yet, or is that reaction still to come here today?
2: Yeah, we're still waiting for some of that reaction. To your point, you know, the court issuing that ruling literally at 9:45 this morning, and so reporters had a chance to be in a lockup this morning, get the ruling a little bit early to be able to try and understand it. It was very lengthy, like hundreds of pages. The idea is certainly that this will be a precedent-setting case, and that it will allow for others to follow suit now. And you know, if you were a victim of intimate partner violence and were not able to, you know, pursue maybe legal means or seek damages because there wasn't a definitive assault or battery in the legal terms, now you have a new avenue that maybe better fits the circumstances of your unfortunate situation, in which you can go after your former partner and try and you know, seek some damages. So it's certainly in the lead up to this, experts suggested that it is a tool that will absolutely be able to help many people who are the victims of intimate partner violence.
1: All right, Jeremy, thank you very much for the update. Appreciate it.
2: Anytime, Patricia.
1: CTV's Jeremy Sharon from our National News Bureau this morning. It is 10:43 on News Talk 580 CFRA. It is a Friday ahead of a beautiful long weekend in the Capitol. Gorgeous weather. Wouldn't you love to sit on your couch or in a movie theater and watch a movie? I know some of you still would. By the time we get to Tuesday, people will be going into movie theaters for the air conditioning. We're almost going to turn the corner that radically. Anyway, we're going to tell you what is new out there. Keith Whittier will be joining us, our movie reviewer from Ottawa Life magazine, after the break.
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3: Warm temperatures on the way today and right through next week. Temperatures will be into the 20s. 22 is the high for today. A cloudy day with some sunshine into the afternoon. A 30% chance of a few scattered showers later on today. Overnight tonight, partly cloudy. Still a chance of seeing those scattered showers into your overnight, dropping down to 9. In the CTV Weather Center, I'm Melissa Lim.
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0: is golden, and how would you like a chance to see him live in concert in London? Because that's what we're offering up. Yes, we would love to get you there. iHeartRadio News Talk 580 CFRA. You, your best friend, whoever you'd like to bring with you to London, England to see Harry live at Wembley Stadium. 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That's one Keith Whittier movie segment. You're good. Then you can tap on the prompt and enter. 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And Harry Styles in concert, I got to tell you, is an experience. He is a performer. He's meant to be up on stage. So much fun. Keith Whittier also meant to be up on stage, but sadly he gets stuck here with us on the radio on Friday mornings. Keith, good morning to you.
1: Good morning to you. When you're in a conversation with Patricia Bull, you're never stuck. It's fantastic. So I'm here for it.
0: Love it. Well, you're lucky you got me, because Hunter's on the other side of the glass and he's such a fan of yours that he was offering to do this segment with you and talk movies. But I said, no, I want to talk to Keith Whittier this morning. So here we are.
1: Well, I appreciate that. Thank you, Hunter.
0: We're fighting over you.
2: It was a real argument, Keith.
1: I love it.
0: All right. Well, we could call it an obsession, because that would be a segue if we were to do that. Let's have a listen to this that's out in theaters this weekend.
3: Say, Nikki, I think we should grab a drink sometime.
4: Nikki, wait. I was going to ask you.
5: What?
4: I lost my train of thought.
5: Hi.
4: Good night. What else?
6: One wish, Willow. You only get one wish. I wish Nikki Freeman loved me more than anyone in the entire world.
7: I love you so, so, so, so, so much.
0: Okay, I know nothing about this. I'm trying to figure it out in listening to the trailer. Is this for teenagers or adults?
1: I'd say both. Okay. I'd say both. So, you know, if you're like me, at some point in your life, you might have had a crush on somebody. And if you're like me, at some point in your life, that crush did not go both ways. So this is a movie that is
0: love.
1: Unrequited love. This is a movie that is called Obsession, but it could be called Careful What You Wish For. Mm. It had its premiere at the Toronto International Film Festival. It's getting its wide release now. And it basically stars this guy who's got a crush on a friend of his, but he'd like it to be more. And then he gets this like one wish Willow, and he makes a wish that she would love him. Well, careful what you wish for, because the next thing you know, she really, really likes him. Mm. And this is like a kind of like thriller, kind of horror type film. The writer director of this is a gentleman by the name of Curry Barker. And this is his first feature film. And he does an absolutely incredible job with this in terms of like developing like the tension, building the suspense. It checks off all of the boxes. And as you're watching these scenes that become more and more shocking, but not gory or anything like that, but just in terms of like developing, well, I shouldn't say that, maybe one particular scene, but in terms of developing the intensity, this is an incredible theatrical experience. One of the things I loved was I was able to see it with a packed audience in Toronto. I am thrilled that this is getting a theatrical release and people have the opportunity of seeing it with people around them. This is probably going to be one of the best thriller / horror movies of the year. Think of what Weapons was for 2025. That's what Obsession should be for 2026. It's an absolutely incredible movie.
0: Okay.
1: And even somebody like yourself who doesn't love the horror genre, I think you'll have you'll have an appreciation for this.
0: So if I continue to go along at my pace of one horror movie a year, and I saw Weapons in 2025, then maybe this should be the one in 2026.
1: I think so. Genre. Absolutely. Thinking about what's on the docket, yes.
0: Would you say then that this is a case of the trailer not being well done? Because I mean, a lot of the times I'm super pulled in by a trailer and I think, yeah, I would love to actually see that movie. And then it turns out to not be great. I was listening to this trailer thinking, no, like,
1: yeah.
0: Did you get that vibe as well?
1: So full disclosure, I, for whatever reason, I wasn't able to hear the trailer, but I've seen it. And so what I'll say is that the trailer, I think,

0: When I wake up, well, I know I'm gonna be.
1: I keep them well fed, well groomed. And each day I read out loud to them mysteries, whodunits.
2: I know who the killer was.
1: I like to pretend that they follow along, but they're only sheep.
3: Why would he stop there?
4: He was just about to say who the killer was.
5: This is torture. It was the mage, right?
6: Oh, my gosh. Okay. The first thing I'll say is I love that song from the Proclaimers. When I wake up. But this is Hugh Jackman. Obviously, you recognize his voice right away. Yeah. What the heck is happening? What is going on with the sheep? Is this a comedy? Do all the sheep die at the end of this movie? What is this thing?
7: Patricia Ball, my one fan Hunter, and the wonderful people listening to this amazing broadcast. I shouldn't love a movie called The Sheep Detectives as much as I do, but here we are.
6: Okay.
7: So we've got Hugh Jackman in this film, and he basically looks after a group of sheep who, when they're, you know, they talk. He doesn't hear them talk, but they talk amongst themselves. So we've kind of got all these different celebrities, you know, portraying the voices. There is a murder, and then the detectives have to figure out who's at the core of it, like who the killer is.
6: The murder of a person or a sheep?
7: Yes, the murder of a person. And they have to figure out who the whole whodunit thing. This is a touching, warm, sweet, engaging movie. I sat in the theater, I'm kind of like, okay, let's see what you got. And I'm watching this. And by the end of it, I'm like, why in the world am I crying at a movie called The Sheep Detectives with talking sheep?
6: You cried?
7: You'll see it 100%. You'll go and you'll see it and you'll feel the same way. In about a month and a half, I'll be putting out my list of top movies so far for 2026. As of right now, The Sheep Detectives will 100% be on it. This is probably one of the most beautifully surprising films of the year, which to me, yes, it's gonna be great for kids. It's gonna be nice for adults, but it's one of those really surprising, heartwarming films. I absolutely loved it. I'm on your show right now, hand in the air saying, yes, The Sheep Detectives got me. Fantastic, fantastic movie.
6: Is this the one that I heard someone mention there was a movie coming out that fans of Babe would love? Would this be that?
7: I would assume so only because the amount of talking animal movies in the theaters right now is somewhat minimal. Yeah. So,
6: all the talking movies that are out in theaters right now, this is your favorite, is what you're saying?
7: Of all the talking animal movies, this is the one. Yeah, 100%.
6: Yeah. Maybe not, you know, date night lamb stew sort of first head into the movie.
7: Oh no.
6: Okay. I love that. I want to see this one. Then I like Hugh Jackman. This is something really different for him. Obviously he's not wearing any kind of a superhero costume or anything. And yeah.
7: No, right.
6: And
7: the rest Wolverine.
6: Of the,
7: he's
6: the
7: just,
6: rest
7: he's
6: of the cast looks
7: guy.
6: Really good too, but I don't know. Hey,
7: listen,
6: Are these real people?
7: Okay. I know like me, you're a big fan of Ted Lasso, Brett Goldstein, who played Roy Kent.
6: Yes.
7: He's in there. He's in there twice. He plays Twin Sheep. We've got Patrick Stewart. I believe Julia Louis-Dreyfus is in this. Bryan Cranston. It's a solid cast.
6: Okay.
7: It's a solid cast. It will melt your hearts. Not that your heart needs melting. You're wonderful, but you know what I mean? It's a very touching film.
6: I love a movie that can do that. I mean, I still cry every single time I read Charlotte's Web. So, you know, I've got all the makings for being very vulnerable to this movie when I go in. All right, we just have a minute left. Let's talk quickly about Man on Fire. This is a Netflix series that is getting a lot of talking about. Let's have a listen.
8: I've lost everything. My family. My home.
9: I'm falling apart right in front of you.
10: If the people who brought down that building find her, she will suffer all over again.
11: I see a lot of myself in you.
9: Don't you know
8: who's gonna be there?
6: I have heard good things about Man on Fire. Are you saying good things this morning, Keith?
7: I'm saying very good things about it. Of course, this is a movie that was made extremely popular back in the day by my unofficial twin brother, Denzel Washington. And now we've got Yahya Abdul-Mateen II, what a cool name, who was taken on the role of John Creasy. The show was set in Brazil, and essentially a very good friend of his dies. And now

0: now, or as I should say, is murdered. And he is not only looking after his friend's daughter, a teenage daughter, but he's also, of course, trying to track down the people that did it over the course of, I believe it's 6 episodes, might be 7. But anyways, it's a quick, easy watch, but it's a very entertaining one. They capture a lot of the elements of the film in terms of this is somebody, the Creasy character who's kind of like wants to be on their own and what have you, but has a very strong code of the whole right and wrong. And of course, being in the military brings that whole quote unquote special set of skills to the table. I think that, it stays true to a lot of the sense of the film, but also since it's a series, I think it does a good job of capturing your attention. One of my challenges is I always think to myself, okay, 6 episodes. So that's like 3 movies. Is it really worth my time? And yes, absolutely. Man on Fire. There's so many different shows and so many great shows that you can check out on these streaming services, but this is definitely worth people's time.
1: I so appreciate you throwing this one in because I was looking at it the other day thinking about, do I start this? I want to commit to a series. I'm not very good. I'm happy that it's a short series and I think I will take a closer look at it. So thank you very much. I also have a review from Chester in Centertown West this morning who says Sheep Detectives is terrific. So it's not just Keith Whittier telling you that this morning, everyone. Keith, have a wonderful long weekend. Thank you so much.
0: You as well. You take care.
1: Keith Whittier, our movie reviewer from Ottawa Life Magazine, talks to us every Friday at this time. We'll be back after the news with everything happening in Ottawa this long weekend.
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7: Good morning, I'm Andrew Schofield. Warm and partly cloudy today. We might see a rain shower move through the region. Right now it's 12 degrees. Your full forecast is coming up. But first, your top stories. One person is dead after a late-night fire on Russell Road. Ottawa Fire Services say they received multiple 911 calls around 11 p.m., calling them to the 1600 block of Russell Road. Firefighters were on the scene within 5 minutes, finding an end-unit residential townhouse engulfed in flames and spreading to the adjacent unit. 4 occupants were able to self-evacuate, but one person was unable to escape. The fire was declared under control around midnight, resulting in 10 tenants being displaced, now receiving support from the Red Cross. Investigators are looking into the cause, as Ottawa Fire extends deep condolences to the family and friends of those affected by the tragic incident. City councilors say they've been left with more questions than answers after officials with the LRT system's maintenance provider and train manufacturer appeared before the Transit Committee Thursday. Rideau Transit Group and Alstom confirming double car service will resume this summer, but they could not say when the Eastern Extension will open. Officials say replacements of worn wheel components on dozens of Line 1 trains is on track, with 34 cars expected to be operating by mid-June. That will be enough to restore full service, but not enough to begin testing for the extension. Councillor Riley Brockington frustrated there is still no timeline.
8: Why are we not able to estimate an opening date? We have the carriages, we have the parts, we know how long the replacement takes. You should be able to map this out.
7: RTG and Alstom also could not provide a timeline on the redesign of the train's faulty wheel components linked to the current reduction of service, as well as the 2021 derailment. While officials noted the project is moving from the design phase to the prototype phase, they could only say it's still years away from being complete. Prime Minister Mark Carney has unveiled Canada's long-awaited new electricity strategy, placing a heavy emphasis on expanding the role of natural gas in powering the grid. The new strategy looks to double Canada's electricity grid by 2050 and would adjust the clean electricity regulations. CTV's Abigail Bimmon has more.
9: The government estimates the expansion could add 130,000 high-paying jobs by 2050. Canada's current electrical system is complex and siloed. The Prime Minister concedes it's often easier to trade power with the United States than interprovincially, costing Canada billions. To help build and power an expanded grid, Mark Carney is proposing more flexibility to scale up natural gas, especially important in Western Canada, by loosening Trudeau-era clean electricity regulations.
10: While the government promises this expansion will eventually lower bills, it also puts the price tag at more than $1 trillion overall and couldn't provide any details about a breakdown or who would pay for what. Abigail Beeman, CTV News, Ottawa.
7: The Supreme Court of Canada has recognized intimate partner violence as a distinct legal basis for pursuing civil damages. The top court's ruling today comes in the case of a woman who suffered years of physical and emotional abuse by her husband during a 16-year marriage. The court says intimate partner violence is a pernicious social ill deserving the full attention of the law. It says the existing torts of assault, battery, and intentional infliction of emotional distress fail to remedy the specific wrong to dignity, autonomy, and equality that intimate partner violence creates. Prime Minister Mark Carney and Alberta Premier Danielle Smith in Calgary today to announce the next step in their landmark energy pact. The memorandum of understanding signed last year saw the two governments commit to a number of steps to eventually have a bitumen pipeline built to the West Coast. Carney gave a few details about it yesterday.
6: It's an agreement, so we all agree on this, that there are multiple preconditions for that pipeline moving forward. It includes strengthening the carbon market. It includes the methane regulations that the minister helped put in place and have been put in place now. It includes very much the Pathways project moving forward. No pathways, no pipelines, so all those elements moving forward.
7: A source with knowledge of the discussions has said the two leaders are expected to announce an industrial carbon emission price of $130 per ton by 2040. Last year, Alberta froze its price at $95 per ton. It's a new way to join the conversation. Have your say with the CFRA Talkback button on the iHeartRadio app. Melissa Lamb is in the CTV Weather Center.
11: Warm temperatures on the way today and right through next week. Temperatures will be into the 20s. 22 is the high for today. A cloudy day with some sunshine into the afternoon. A 30% chance of a few scattered showers later on today. Overnight tonight, partly cloudy. Still a chance of seeing those scattered showers into your overnight, dropping down to 9. 23 is the high for tomorrow. Similar day. Mix of sun and cloud in the morning. 23 is the high into the afternoon. 30% chance of those late scattered showers into the afternoon tomorrow. Overnight dropping to 12. Clear skies overnight. Sunday, the sun will be shining at a high of 21. 25 is the high on Monday under a mix of sun and cloud. In the CTV Weather Center, I'm Melissa Lamb.
7: 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I'm Andrew Schofield. 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
1: 11:08 on News Talk 580 CFRA. Love a Friday before a long weekend, especially when your long weekend forecast looks like this one does. We are at 14 right now. We're on our way to 21 today. Slight chance of showers. Could see some showers tomorrow as well on your Saturday, 23. They are now saying 23 and full on sunshine for Sunday. So that has bumped up a couple of degrees. The holiday Monday, Victoria Day, sunshine and 28. Gorgeous, warm. You're going to need your sunscreen this weekend. They have tweaked the Tuesday forecast. We did have 30 on there for a couple of days. Now they're saying, oh, it's going to be a cool 29 degrees with a chance of showers and sunshine through the rest of next week as well. So a lovely way to get into the summer season. And if you're doing it here in Ottawa, you're doing it with a lot of other people who are in town because, of course, the Canadian Tulip Festival continues. It was crazy busy when I was out on Saturday last weekend, so I can only imagine this weekend. And that's one of the things that is topping our things to do in Ottawa during the Victoria Day long weekend that is online at ctvnewsottawa.ca, where you can find everything that is going on in Ottawa, whether you're just enjoying a weekend here yourself, you're entertaining visitors, or you are, in fact, a visitor to Ottawa. And Josh Pringle put this together for us, our digital lead on ctvnewsottawa.ca, and joins us now in studio. Good morning to you.
2: Happy first long weekend of summer.
1: Thank you so much.
2: Unofficial first long weekend of summer.
1: So you do a lot of walking in town as I do. I would imagine whether you've made a specific visit to the Tulip Festival or not, you've walked by some tulips so far.
2: I have seen some tulips along the Rideau Canal and Majors Hill Park, which is another one of the areas where you can see tulips. They're blooming. The bloom indicator says they're all starting to pop out. And I imagine this weekend at Commissioner's Park, which they bill as the showstopper for Tulip Festival, and all the tulips in town will be just beautiful. Lots of events going on there this weekend, and I'm sure it's going to be packed. If you look at the forecast, this is the first nice weekend we've had. Like last Saturday was nice, was a little cool. Like I think this weekend, people coming into town.
1: Yeah. Yeah. Saturday was sunny, but cool, a little bit of wind. Sunday was not great at all. And yet on Saturday, there were so many people out. And what I love seeing is all of the pictures then online of everyone who's here in Ottawa for the first time for the Tulip Festival, and they have a million pictures of them and their dog in front of the tulip. Oh, wait, I've lived here for 50-odd years. I had a million pictures, too.
2: You probably have one from this year of your dogs with the tulips.
1: Yeah, yeah, very, very sweet. Okay, Saunders Farm, we talked to them out at Saunders Farm. They're doing their own tulip thing.
2: Yeah,
1: right,
2: they're
1: now
2: doing their own tulip thing this year. It's part of the Ottawa celebrations, the Ottawa 250 anniversary. 200. I've aged the city.
1: Yeah.
2: The Ottawa 200 celebrations as well. They have all sorts of things. You know, you can check out the tulip fields. You can walk the colorful floral displays. They have Dutch themed food and a tulip themed farm shop. So that actually runs until next weekend, but this weekend will be nice weather. You can go as well. And it's another place if you don't want to come downtown because of construction or, you know, it's going to be packed. You can go out there as well. And,
1: yeah,
2: it's
1: great
2: another
1: option.
2: Event happening. And
1: love that. I couldn't believe it when Steve Bunda said the other day that next Friday is the first preseason game for the Red Blacks. Also speaks to what the weather has been because it doesn't feel like we're that close to football season, but you actually have a chance to see them at a fan fest this weekend.
2: Yeah, the Red Blacks hosting their annual fan fest. It's tomorrow at TD Place from 1 to 4. You can get your first glimpse of the team with the open practice. They're going to have family fun activities, autograph sessions. So it's, you know, a chance to go to TD Place. Maybe after you see the tulips, you can go to TD Place and get your first look at the team under new head coach Mr. Dinwiddie. And
1: see what they have in store. A lot of changes this year, so it's going to be interesting. All right, if you are a sports fan and you want more than just that, any options at all, Josh? Is there anything at all in Ottawa sports related this week?
2: There are four major sporting events this weekend. You know, the Ottawa Charge will be playing game three of the Walter Cup final on Monday at Canadian Tire Center. That's a 6 o'clock start. On Sunday, Atletico Ottawa is hosting Halifax. That's a 1 o'clock game. It's the Toonie Hot Dog Day game. Hot dogs are on for $2, so you can eat a little cheaper while you watch soccer. Supposed to be a nice day. The Blackjacks are playing on Monday night at TD Place at 7 o'clock. And the Ottawa Titans are playing a rare Monday game. They're on the road this weekend, but they're coming back on Monday, and they're going to play in New York 1 o'clock on Monday over at the Ottawa Baseball Stadium, so you can go get tickets. And maybe you could do a doubleheader. You could go to the Titans at 1 o'clock, and then you could either go to TD Place and see the Blackjacks at 7, or you could drive out to Kanata and see the Charge at 6 o'clock in Game 3. Hopefully the series will be 1-1 by then. And
1: If you can make your way across the city. The other story we're doing today is about construction happening in the city, so that's always fun. Moulin Rouge is at the NAC. I saw it on Tuesday. I was telling people how wonderful it was, but I know most of the tickets are gone for that. If you happen to have tickets, enjoy it. If you can find one, that is amazing. There's lots of other stuff in here online. Any others that you want to single out, Josh?
2: I will mention in the Byward Market this weekend, they're holding a Polish Fest tomorrow from 11 to 6. And their new market is opening up this weekend for the first time. They've set up new huts along the old Bay Building right there on George Street, and it opens this weekend for the first time. So vendors will be on display, so it's a chance to come down to the market. You can see tulips as well. You can go the boat cruise as well, but there's things happening in the Byward Market this weekend as well, which is always nice.
1: In every corner of the region, really, you've got all kinds of farmers markets and fairs that are happening.
2: It's farmers market season. If you want to take a trip to Morrisburg, Upper Canada Village is hosting a celebration for Queen Victoria's birthday on Sunday. So all sorts of things.
1: Like it.
2: Drive around.
1: Okay, let's talk about Queen Victoria's birthday and Victoria Day and how it will look just slightly different on Monday in terms of whether you want to go into a store and do some shopping, because the rules have changed and this is the first holiday where we're seeing them in effect.
2: This is the first holiday. If you remember back after Family Day, Premier Doug Ford was like, I couldn't go to Home Depot on the holiday Monday. So the Ontario government has changed the rules and they're allowing retail businesses to open on Family Day and Victoria Day. So normally in Ottawa, of course, the Rideau Centre, the Byward Market, the Glebe and Tanger Outlets were allowed to open because they had an exemption. They were declared a tourist area. But now, you know, big box stores can open. So I know several Walmarts are open. Home Depot is open. Rona is open. Most grocery stores are open as well. Most LCBO and beer store will be open. So businesses are allowed to open. You don't have to. You can still stay closed if you want to give your staff the holiday. But it's interesting, the one place that is staying closed is Costco. According to the Costco website, all the stores in Ottawa are remaining closed on the holiday Monday. So
1: that feels like a relief for me. I can't imagine anything I'd like to do less than go line up at a Costco on a holiday Monday. But I know there's a ton of people who would absolutely love to do that if they were open. So that's an interesting decision.
2: That's an interesting
1: them.
2: So, but other places are open. And so yeah, you have options. So if you're having a barbecue on Monday, or if you're away on the weekend and you come back Monday afternoon, you need groceries for the week, get the kids ready. Grocery stores will be open as opposed to just the two or three that are normally open. So check each store's website for the hours of operation if they are open. Online, we've checked a bunch of the stores to see if they're open. A lot of like Canadian Tire is open. Most Walmarts are open as well. So just check with the individual stores before you head out on Monday. But if you want to shop, if you're tired of sunny and nice conditions,
1: you can need a break.
2: And you know what else is this weekend as well? It's not in the list. Top Gun 40th anniversary is playing in theaters this weekend.
1: Oh yeah, I heard about that. So you get to see both movies? Or you just see
2: I think
1: the
2: they're
1: original?
2: You can pick which one. They're airing one a day, but they're airing either the first one, which came out 40 years ago this week, or Top Gun Maverick, which came out, was it 2022 it came out? So
1: that kills me because I can still remember seeing the original in theaters. All right, there is tons of stuff, lots of options for you. CTVNewsOttawa.ca, you can find those two articles, Things to Do in Ottawa During the Victoria Day Long Weekend, and What's Open and Closed in Ottawa on Victoria Day, both put together and online, courtesy of Josh Pringle, our digital lead downstairs.
2: See you in the tulips.
1: There you go. This is great tulip music. Top Gun. I love it. I loved that soundtrack too. I wore it out. Wanted to be Kelly McGillis. So cool in that Top Gun movie. 11:17 on News Talk 580 CFRA. Chris Holsky will join us around the corner. We have one of the bands that is going to be playing at City Folk, local band that will be playing at City Folk in September, joining us in studio after 11:30. Hope you can stick around for that.

0: This is News Talk 580 CFRA.
1: Sunshine and warm into the afternoon and a beautiful long weekend forecast for us. 22 is the high for today. Still a little cloudy into your day ahead. There is a slim chance we could see a few scattered showers late this afternoon that will continue into your evening, dropping to 9 overnight. 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
1: Maybe it's because of being at the Olympics and living through those disappointing results. I kind of forgot that there was a World Hockey Championship game that was happening right now. This is underway until I saw Chris Holzke leaning over, looking through the glass to see what Hunter was doing. Hunter's supposed to be on the board with his full attention on this show, but a little hockey on the side there. What's going on between Canada and Sweden right now?
2: Canada-Sweden opening game of the World Championship. Canada is up 2-0 thanks to John Tavares and Ryan O'Reilly just in the second period.
1: Nice. They have some big names in this Team Canada. Macklin Celebrini is there. Sidney Crosby. Late add to this. So I don't know if I can take any more international disappointment, but I guess I have a good chance to do well here.
3: The irony about the World Hockey Championship is that, especially in countries outside of Canada, it's a bigger deal than the World Junior Championship, and yet we do not lose our minds over this one, and we lose our minds about the tournament that far fewer countries care about.
1: Because, you know, it's all sort of the pick and choosing of who's going and who's not and whether you actually have a team that you really care about or not, and yeah, it's kind of an interesting one. The time of year that it comes as well when playoffs are obviously
3: playoff hockey going on.
1: So, yeah, 100%. Chris Holzke, I'm looking at these pictures that Peter Sperling has sent in. He's doing stuff on construction 2 days in a row. Yesterday, got the acknowledgement from the city that they were responsible for those lane closures on the Queensway that was slowing everyone down, that people were complaining about, that signage is going in regarding the LRT and whatnot, and that those lane closures will be in effect. Yay, not just for a week, not just for a couple of weeks, but until the end of July, and today the city announcing all of its other construction plans, which makes for a fun part of summer here in Ottawa.
3: Well, last year my big gripe is that we still had construction causing slowdowns in the city after snow had begun to fly. Look, we have two seasons. You've heard this joke a million times. Winter and construction.
1: Not even a joke.
3: But when winter arrives, construction's supposed to be over. That's part of the deal, right? Now, I will say this. I mean, at least these projects are set to end on July 28th, so the month of August ought to be pretty nice. I would like to see an additional safety audit, I think, done by the city and the province about what's happening with those lane closures and the setup on the 417. We're seeing delays along there right now, but over the course of the last several days in a row, the number of crashes heading west in that zone. This is anecdotally from my own.
1: Just what you're seeing coming in.
3: Yes, from what I'm seeing, it seems like there have been more. And when it gets to this point, you do have to, of course, you're going to blame drivers a bit. I mean, someone is responsible at some point. But when it's at this level now, I think it's worth just double checking to see if there's some kind of issue with a lane direction or signage or something to alert people that, hey, there are not as many lanes here as you would typically expect in that zone, and maybe you might want to consider trying to get over it at a different time.
1: Yeah, and you got people who are just avoiding the Queensway completely now because of this, who are so kind of fed up with how it is playing out and how busy it is at different times of the day. Jeff, our Uber driver, who texts us from time to time.
3: Our unofficial roads correspondent.
1: Yeah, says, do you think for a second, because the Queensway is back from lane closures, the only other east-west road is closed weekends for bikes, maybe open up the parkways to cars when you're closing lanes, creating nightmares on the Queensway. 2 months to put up signs. You can't make up this level of incompetence. That's Jeff's take on what's going on the Queensway right now.
3: How much electric work is involved in doing this? I am going to give the city leeway here. And this conversation, and we've had councillors, in fact, Lane Johnson and Teresa Cavanaugh, asking why both lanes at once. And frankly, I look at that and I go, well, Given the choice, I feel like instead of stretching this out over an additional get it all done now instead by the end of July instead of 2 months in one direction, 2 months in the other direction. I mean, it's painful if you do have to commute back and forth, but would you prefer to have two speedier routes 2 months from now instead of one way that's a little bit slower in at least one direction for 4 months? And if you were actually to poll people on that, we could commission one to see whether or not people would prefer, you know, everything being done by the end of July or having this drag out all the way until the end of September.
1: Yeah. As long as it actually gets done by the end of July. Here's the question I have every single time we're looking at any kind of construction project. Why, if we have the technology to do the rapid bridge replacement and get something that seems like that big and daunting done in a weekend, can we not do everything else in some kind of rapid fire way? Well, why does it take so long?
3: If you don't count the incredible length of time it takes to construct the bridge next to that bridge and the lane closures that you have on adjacent roads along the highway, right? And we've seen that over and over again.
1: Can't we just have like a big warehouse somewhere where they do all the work and then they just slide those signs up really quick?
3: Yeah, well, hopefully. Ultimately, this is a project that is meant to relieve congestion in the long run, provided that we get everything sorted out with light rail transit, because this is the West End extension. And at the end of that, if more people return to OC Transpo, then they'd be hopping on the train and reducing traffic along the 417 long term. Speaking of the O train right now, if you have not taken the O train yet, the North-South line, and you're heading to the Tulip Festival, my goodness, this is when you do it.
1: Mm-hmm.
3: Go to a park and ride along South Keys or all the way down. Man, you can go all the way down, I think, to Leitrim Station. I can't remember all the names right now. We had something along the lines of 96 parking tickets that were issued last weekend. That seems to be on pace to be lower than last year, depending on what they're seeing on weekend peak at this time. I don't think there's a reason to try to search for parking in that zone when you have Dowse Lake Station.
1: You can
3: right
1: get
3: there.
1: Out right at Dowse Lake.
3: Exactly. Yeah. This is an excellent opportunity to adjust your habits. And frankly, anybody who gets busted for a parking ticket in that zone, zero sympathy. In those special event lanes, the signage is right there. Either you don't care about the money or you're blind.
1: Okay, I have sympathy because here's the situation I find myself in. I'm trying to get like older people who can't walk very far to some of these events where light rail is not such a good option, because then we end up having to walk and you're trying to find those parking spaces that are really, really close and there's nothing. So how do you get the old people to the tulips? That's what I want to know.
3: They have the shuttle services.
1: And deliver the tulips to them, I guess. Yeah, maybe. Chris Holsky, thank you very much. I hope you have a wonderful long weekend.
3: Thank you. You as well.
1: No parking tickets, any of that. So much going on in the city. It's going to be busy. You're going to need a little bit of patience to get around, but lots and lots to enjoy. This is really one of those weekends where the city shines. The weather forecast is good. It's going to be a blast. We're going to be shining in September, too, when City Folk happens. We got the lineup this week, and we're going to meet one of the local acts that will be performing at City Folk coming up after this.
0: This is News Talk 580 CFRA. Ottawa's home for live, local, breaking news. Your update from the CTV Ottawa newsroom starts now.
4: Good morning. I'm Andrew Schofield. Nice and mild today, but cloudy. Expect some sunny breaks throughout the day and a slight chance of a rain shower. Right now it's 14 degrees. Your full forecast is coming up. First, your top stories. One person has died following a late-night fire on Russell Road. Ottawa Fire says crews were called to the 1600 block of Russell Road around 11 p.m. after receiving multiple 911 calls. Firefighters arrived within 5 minutes to find an end-unit townhouse fully engulfed in flames, with the fire spreading to a neighboring unit. Four residents managed to evacuate safely, but one person was unable to escape. The blaze was brought under control shortly after midnight. In total, 10 tenants have been displaced and are receiving assistance from the Red Cross. The Supreme Court of Canada has ruled that intimate partner violence can serve as its own legal basis for civil damages. The decision comes in a case involving a woman who suffered years of abuse during a 16-year marriage. The court says existing legal remedies such as assault and battery do not fully address the harm caused to a victim's dignity, autonomy, and equality. The ruling also says intimate partner violence includes not only physical and psychological abuse, but also controlling behavior such as manipulation, isolation, intimidation, and economic abuse. Alberta appears to be one step closer to securing a new pipeline project. Prime Minister Mark Carney and Alberta Premier Danielle Smith are expected to announce an agreement today on the province's industrial carbon pricing system. The deal was identified by both governments as a key step towards advancing a new bitumen pipeline to the West Coast. Smith says the announcement marks further progress in rebuilding Alberta's relationship with Ottawa. Sign up now for our morning and evening CTV News Ottawa newsletters. 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Melissa Lamb is in the CTV Weather Center.
5: Warm temperatures on the way today and right through next week. Temperatures will be into the 20s. 22 is the high for today. A cloudy day with some sunshine into the afternoon. A 30% chance of a few scattered showers later on today. Overnight tonight, partly cloudy. Still a chance of seeing those scattered showers into your overnight, dropping down to 9. 23 is the high for tomorrow. Similar day. Mix of sun and cloud in the morning. 23 is the high into the afternoon. 30% chance of those late scattered showers into the afternoon tomorrow. Overnight dropping to 12. clear skies overnight. Sunday, the sun will be shining in a high of 21. 25 is the high on Monday under a mix of sun and cloud. 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

0: Where the Sun Sets by the New Hires. Max Plenier is the lead singer, the voice you hear on that, and a local band that is doing really, really well. And we're on the schedule when it was released, the City Folk lineup earlier this week, and a band that Mark and Joe were talking about, pretty excited about having, and I think they're pretty excited about getting a chance to do City Folk at the RA Center this September as well. And Max is joining us in studio. Max Trepanier, lead singer, the New Hires, stumbling over your name, but love it. Max, thank you so much for being here and joining us.
1: Thank you for having me.
0: So when did you find out that you were, in fact, going to get a chance to play City Folk?
1: It was a couple months ago. We got an email and we were blown away. It was honestly a great honor to have the opportunity.
0: Because you've been to this festival a few times. You know how good it is. It's been at Lansdowne. It's moving to the RA Center. But it has been beautifully done at Lansdowne.
1: Yeah, it was amazing. We saw the beaches last year, or I can't remember which year, but it was the beaches. It was an amazing show.
0: Yeah, so good. I've seen some really great stuff there. So when you find out, then are they like, you got to stay quiet? Because we don't get too many leaks on either City Folk or Blues Fest lineups before they come out. So you're told just to keep it to yourself for a little bit?
1: Yeah, absolutely confidential, which was so tough, but it was definitely worth it.
0: Yeah, yeah. Absolutely. So tell me a little bit about the New Hires. You are one of five members of this band, and you're starting to break through a little bit, right? Playing a little bit beyond Ottawa and doing some touring. And how are you feeling about the music that you make?
1: Things are going well. Like, it's been a bit of a crazy ride. We've been active for, I think, 4 years now, and we've had the opportunity to play some fun shows around Ontario and Quebec. It's truly been great, and we're working on new music and seeing where things go, right? And getting to play these cool shows. It's been great.
0: So do you do all your own music when you play?
1: Yeah. Okay. Yeah. We usually blend in a cover here or there just to connect with the crowd a little bit, but it's mainly originals.
0: Because you describe your sound as 2000s nostalgia with some indie rock sound in there.
1: Yeah.
0: So nostalgia, but you're doing it your own way.
1: Exactly. Like we all grew up on the Strokes or the Killers or Kings of Leon, and I think we just have such a sweet spot for that type of music, and so we try to bring elements of that and try to incorporate some more modern indie rock sounds and keep it fresh so that we're not repeating exactly what they do, but and then adding our own flavor to it.
0: How did you get into music when you were younger?
1: We were playing, well, me, my brother and I, we used to play in the garage with hockey sticks as guitars and banging on trash cans as drums.
0: You're going to find a way if you're meant to do it.
1: Right? Yeah, exactly. That and karaoke over the years has really been part of the growth.
0: So was it through karaoke that you realized that you could sing and had some ability? Did your parents recognize it in you when you were young, or did it take a little while to discover that?
1: I think it took a bit of time. I think it was during university that I got to a point where I just really wanted to be in a band. So I was like, oh, well, I can make it happen. I know how to play guitar a little bit. And over the years, I just decided we figured out this lineup and we realized that I think vocally I could just carry it on my own.
0: Very cool. I mean, everyone wants to be in a band. I mean, I always had all the moves to be up on stage. I just didn't have the instrumental or vocal talent to be able to do anything else. So it's amazing when you can start to have some success in doing what you are doing. So we are talking to Max Trepanier, who's the lead singer of the New Hires, a local band who will be on stage at City Folk at the new location this year at the RA Center on September 18th. Some of the other acts that day is a good lineup. This is one of the ones that I'm really looking forward to seeing. Third Eye Blind is on there. Switchfoot, Jensen McRae, Gwennifer Raymond, Carson Cameron, Tennyson King will all be playing. And yet to be decided how this all works. I guess there's a couple of different stages at the RA Center, so you'll sort of find out closer to exactly what the timing is and where you're at and how all of that works.
1: Yeah.
0: Yeah. Who are you most interested in seeing besides listening to your own stuff at City Folk? Have you taken a look at this lineup beyond finding out that you're on it?
1: Overall, it's been a great lineup, but my preference or my favorite band there will be Third Eye Blind and Switchfoot. So it's very convenient.
0: Right.
1: Yeah. I just have like this core memory of watching the Stanley Cup playoffs back in the day. And there was a montage of Switchfoot playing Meant to Live.
0: Oh, yeah.
1: And that's been ingrained. So this is going to be really, really cool to maybe have the chance to share the stage with them.
0: So who do you consider your musical inspirations?
1: It's all over the map, but a lot of it is indie rock, like bands like The Killers, like I said, or Cage the Elephant, or the Arctic Monkeys. But I grew up on 90s grunge as well. Big fan of the Beach Boys. So it's
0: pretty eclectic.
1: Very, very, yeah.
0: What are your favorite places to play in Ottawa or in and around this region? And we're seeing some new places that are going to open up for live music, which will be wonderful, and maybe slightly bigger venues and whatnot. But are there certain places that really embrace it, where the crowds or the clientele are great?
1: Yeah, like the venues in Ottawa have been amazing. I'd say the Rainbow Bistro has been a bit of our home base.
0: I love
1: base.
0: It there. That's fun. Yeah.
1: It's so great. They're so nice over there, and they've been great to us. And same with Live on Elgin and Club Saw. Those are two great locations to go to if you want to see some local live music.
0: Yeah, nice size. Rainbow Bistro, I think, is a great size for being intimate, but you can still pack people in. I'm so glad we didn't lose it.
1: We're
0: close to seeing that happen. So awesome. And it's a pretty vibrant scene, right? I mean, people always say it's sort of tough to make it here in Ottawa, but I feel like there's a lot of great musicians who are doing some really good stuff.
1: Yeah, there's a lot of movement.
0: Inspired by other local bands as well?
1: Oh, yeah. There's so many great locals within the scene, and I think coming out of the pandemic, there was just a rush of artists that really wanted to make an impact and just wanted to work together, which has been great to see. Like, we've toured in other cities, and I've just haven't seen a local music community do it the way we've been able to do it here, where everybody's just friends, and it's been very collaborative, and yeah, it's been a fantastic 4 years in this scene.
0: Love it. City Folk, you mentioned being a thrill to find out you were on that lineup and on that stage. There have been some really great acts at City Folk over the years. Obviously, Blues Fest is the huge festival, kind of overshadows, but City Folk has grown a little bit. We were talking before we went on air about years and years ago, some of the acts that have gone through City Folk. I remember dropping off my daughter to see Kendrick Lamar at City Folk, which seems crazy. There's been some huge names, so it's kind of cool to say that you're playing a festival that has some of these great artists through.
1: Yeah, it's an absolute honor, and it's been one of those things where the day that it got announced, my phone just blew up.
0: Yeah.
1: Right, my friends were all reaching out to me, and same thing with everybody in the band, and so it's super cool, and we recognize how important it is, and yeah, to get to share at the stage with them, it's sweet.
0: I imagine a lot of your friends will be in the crowd. For anyone who might be seeing you for the first time, maybe they're there to see someone else and they happen to catch you, what would you say is the number one thing you guys do well that people are going to enjoy when they experience you for the first time?
1: Yeah, it's 45 minutes of pure energy. If you want to sing along and dance with some guys who are there to have fun and want to connect with people, that's what you're going to find with us.
0: Because you're singing and not playing, right?
1: Yeah.
0: So does that mean you're in constant movement up there on the stage?
1: Oh, yeah.
0: Yeah,
1: yeah, I get to run around a little bit.
0: My regular producer here, Corey Price, is nodding his head because he gets out and he knows a lot of people in the music scene and photographs bands from time to time as well and loves doing that. And you're a big fan of these guys, the new hires.
2: I could not vouch more strongly for the new hires, and I cannot vouch more strongly for Max's ability to do cardio for 45 minutes. Wow.
0: I love that.
2: Really going for it. So yeah, absolutely. Strong endorsement from me.
0: A workout and a performance. Okay. A pleasure to meet you, Max. Thank you so much for coming in studio again. It's September 18th. The new hires will be there along with a band that both of us like, Third Eye Blind, and some other great acts. You can find the entire City Folk lineup, of course, on their site. We have a link to it on our site as well, ctvnewsottawa.ca. And we don't want to wish the summer away, but I'm already looking forward to September and City Folk. Good luck with it.
1: Thank you very much. Thank you for having me.
0: There goes Max Trepanier, the new hires. It's 11:44 on News Talk 580 CFRA. We'll be back to wrap the show after this.
3: Sunshine and warm into the afternoon and a beautiful long weekend forecast for us. 22 is the high for today. Still a little cloudy into your day ahead. There is a slim chance we could see a few scattered showers late this afternoon. That will continue into your evening, dropping to 9 overnight. 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In the CTV Weather Center, I'm Melissa Lim.
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1: 11:48 on News Talk 580 CFRA. Good morning. It is a Friday. It is the Friday before a holiday weekend. I love that. It's one of my favorite things for sure. And the whole summer is stretching out in front of us too, which is wonderful. And the forecast is good. We are at 14 degrees right now. We're headed to 21 today with a chance of showers. 23 tomorrow, 23 on Sunday, 28 for your holiday Monday in the sunshine, both Sunday and Monday. So it will be a good one. Even Andy Pinson will be smiling through this as he joins me now.
2: I know. As you say, you know, an ogre usually very hard to kind of keep in good spirits. But no, don't you love the anticipation of a long weekend, right? Like, I'm sure, I know you've got to do the whole like 6 o'clock news and things like that, but I'm sure, you know, you're just waiting to kind of loose for 3 days.
1: We're mere hours away from 7 o'clock and then we're into it. I was saying at the start of the show that I was fortunate enough to MC Evening in the Maritimes last night, which is a great event, great party. And I was kind of like, you know, the long weekend starts now. Everyone have a drink. And then I got up this morning. I'm like, oh, okay. It's not quite. It's not quite the long weekend yet.
2: But I'm sure the crowd was ready. You know, know how to work a crowd.
1: Great crowd.
2: Clearly.
1: Great crowd. And they had a band at the end to do sea shanty songs, little sing along. Wow. That was fun. So it definitely feels like you're transported with everyone, elbows up, eating their lobster. Christy Cameron was enjoying lobster for the first time last night.
2: Really?
1: Which made for at table in dining entertainment. I got some good video.
2: You know, it was funny. I was talking to her before she left last night and she was very happy that they were providing a bib because as you know, with her outfit yesterday, she was wearing white and she was very concerned about basically becoming a slob in front of hundreds of people.
1: We both had a light color on, and so she was explaining to me a little of her strategy. She said she was concerned about the butter and how it was going to be super buttery and that would go everywhere. But then the butter is in a little dish on the side. So she said, I'm only using minimal butter so that I don't have a butter incident. So
2: butter incident.
1: Okay.
2: Yeah, I appreciate that there was a deliberate strategy involved in how she was going to approach this. I wouldn't expect anything
1: less. Honestly, it's so much fun because it's just the organization of it, when you've got the bowls for all of the parts and everyone is, you know, it's just like a big platter and there's just stuff all over the table, gives it a different feel from your typical gala meal. You kind of got to relax into that when everyone's wearing a bib, you know?
2: Yeah, it's like a summer barbecue feel. You know what I mean? It's just, we're all here right now. We're friends now.
1: Yeah.
2: It doesn't get any closer than that in
1: Absolutely.
2: Terms of people putting themselves at risk.
1: And speaking of the way we dress and accessorize and how it changes the feel, you look different today. And
2: Do
1: you
2: I?
1: Know what it is?
2: It's a lack of sleep.
1: No,
2: it's I'm kidding.
1: One of the first times I've ever seen you not in something that's Toronto bluish and you're in full on red, black, Senator's colors today with the red sweatshirt and the black hat.
2: I didn't even realize. Lighter colors are always good. I think I also have this permanent thought of I need to wear darker colors to avoid spillage. You know what I mean? It's just like a permanent fixture.
1: All worried
2: for me.
1: About Christy and her light colors.
2: Yeah. I totally understand that from a different perspective. Coming up this weekend, you mentioned, you know, East Coast music. We're actually going to be joined by Canadian singer-songwriter from the East Coast at this point, Leroy Singer. He worked in combination with Joel Plaskett.
1: His last name is Singer?
2: Leroy Stagger. Good point. Leroy Stagger. So he's worked in conjunction with Joel Plaskett. He's putting out his 13th album, so he's been around the block for several years now, but working with East Coast and Canadian music legend Joel Plaskett to put out a new album. They've got a show coming up at the Black Sheep at the end of the month. So interesting story there an interesting conversation there about some new music and just his kind of process as he's gone all through this. This album was recorded on an 8-track tape. So they wanted to kind of go for a specific feel. So
1: people still do that?
2: Apparently, he said Joel sold him on it and he was kind of awed by it. So that's an interesting conversation coming up. Elsewhere, a couple of local stories and provincial stories. Provincial politics has been very interesting this week. If anybody has been following the circumstances surround the Liberal Party nomination for Nate Erskine-Smith. So this is an MP who has, you know, said he is going to run to be the next Liberal leader. They had a nomination contest for an upcoming by-election that would have potentially give him a seat to run in this Liberal leadership race. There has been questions around the integrity of this process that he has raised. He has now filed a challenge of the results. It was very close. It was 19 votes. He's throwing all kinds of accusations out about what has happened here. Coming at the worst possible time for the Liberal Party as they are getting set to hold a leadership race and also as they are getting set to They've been seeing their stock rise in the polls the last little bit as Doug Ford has dropped. So just the worst kind of political time. There is public infighting going on among the parties. So we'll check in with Sabrina Nanji. She covers the Queen's Park Observer. She's been breaking a lot of this stuff. So we'll check in with the latest political situation on that. Here locally, an interesting story. We heard from the Ottawa Mission this week about how they want a reversal on safe consumption sites to have the people that use their services more access to certain things. So that is happening. In the background, there is also several concerns about what happens when those safe consumption sites do eventually close. The funding runs out on June the 13th. We've heard concerns already from the Medical Officer of Health, from paramedics, from others. There are businesses, so I spoke to the head of the ACOBIA, which is the group of BIAs within the city. They are also concerned about the potential of this bumping up against the tourism season. There's a human element to this. They're concerned about those out on the streets, but they're also concerned about what it means for them. They're mainly concerned that they

0: Yeah, just kind of putting it all into context. So
1: all right.
0: Tons of things to get to this week.
1: Some interesting stuff this weekend. One other thing that is on this weekend, if you are maybe taking, it's going to be so busy. A lot of people will be in the cars listening to Andy Pinson on Saturday and Sunday morning for sure. But if you happen to be home on Sunday and you, like me, tend to turn on Question Period on Sunday morning, it's going to be a good one. So Vashi Capellas had a chance yesterday, Andy, to go to Montreal, Canadian Space Agency, sit down and talk all four of the astronauts on the Artemis II crew. And this is, we're seeing little clips of it. It's going to be airing in full on Sunday on Question Period as well. If you're a regular listener to this show, she is not here today between 12 and 2. It's Amanda Galbraith with Free for All Friday. But on Tuesday, when they come back, you will hear this as well. It is going to be good. Just to give you a little taste of it, this was our Canadian astronaut, Jeremy Hansen, talking to Vashi a little bit about the future of the Canada Space Arm.
2: It doesn't put anything in jeopardy. And I think the administrator, Jared Isaacman of NASA, has been very clear. This is not trying to tear anything down. This is just looking at what we have in front of us, what we understand today in 2026, and making the best decisions possible to utilize the pieces we have to actually get the task done. And so it's just a reorganization. And for Canada, all I truly see, like, I really want people to understand.
3: And you believe this?
2: I believe this.
3: Okay.
2: This is not a media line. This is all
3: I have to ask.
2: Yeah. Is opportunity. But it's not going to fall in our lap. We have to be very intentional.
1: I think Vashi got into a lot of sort of the global space race and the fact that there aren't just a few people who are interested in going to the moon. Everyone wants to be there. What is the future for Canada? How do we maintain our role in this and continue to coordinate and collaborate with America and maybe others in terms of space programs? So sort of fascinating as to where it all might go.
0: Well, and that's a very interesting point because our science contributor, Dr. Rob Thacker, he's an astrophysicist, and he has brought up this issue before in terms of what the potential future of space and its potential quote-unquote borders. So who has sovereignty? It's just an issue that people are kind of watching right now and concerned that others could move in this space. What does that look like? So that's a very interesting kind of conversation to kind of dig into that a little bit. And who's going to know better than the guy who's been above the earth and can speak about it from first-person experience?
1: Yeah, really, really fun to get their takes on all kinds of things. And I think the people who had a chance to be at the NAC or at the Canadian Museum of History for their stops here in Ottawa this week really enjoyed that. And it was kind of fun to see them all back in our social media feeds as they were when Artemis II, of course, was up there and the splashdown that happened about a month ago. It is 11:58 on News Talk 580 CFRA. My thanks to Andy. You can listen to him both morning, Saturday, Sunday on the weekend. A wonderful long weekend ahead. I hope you get a chance to maybe tune in with us on CTV Ottawa at 6 before you officially start your long weekend. Have a good one. We'll hear you and see you back here on Tuesday at 10. This is Ottawa at Work.
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5: Good afternoon. I'm Andrew Schofield. Mild and cloudy today with sunny breaks. Right now, it's 14 degrees. Our full forecast.

0: coming up. But first, your top stories. One person is dead after a late-night fire on Russell Road. Ottawa Fire says they received multiple 911 calls around 11 p.m., calling them to the 1600 block of Russell Road. Firefighters were on the scene within 5 minutes, finding an end-unit residential townhouse engulfed in flames and spreading to the adjacent unit. Four occupants were able to self-evacuate, but one person was unable to escape. The fire was declared under control around midnight, resulting in 10 tenants being displaced, now receiving support from the Red Cross. Investigators are looking into the cause, as Ottawa Fire extends deep condolences to the family and friends of those affected by the tragic incident. Ontario Provincial Police are reminding drivers that officers are out in force this long weekend as part of Canada Road Safety Week after a driver in Ottawa was caught filming themselves on their phone on Highway 417. Ottawa OPP Constable Michael Favi said the driver was stopped on the Queensway near Pinecrest Avenue around 9 a.m. Wednesday and charged with distracted driving. The driver now faces a $615 fine, 3 demerit points, and a 3-day driving ban if convicted. Canada Road Safety Week runs May 12th through to the 18th. Police officers will be on the lookout for the big four driving behaviors that contribute to severe and fatal collisions on the roads: distracted driving, impaired driving, aggressive driving, and improper seatbelt use. The Supreme Court of Canada has ruled in favor of recognizing a new legal means for a victim of intimate partner violence to seek financial damages. The decision creates a new legal avenue for victims of intimate partner violence rather than relying on broader grounds like assault or battery. CTV's Jeremy Charon says criteria needs to be met.
1: They did, explain specific criteria that has to be met, which is that the wrongful conduct has to happen during an intimate relationship or after it. The person has to have intentionally engaged in abusive conduct, and that conduct has to amount to coercive control. So there's a threshold. There is very specific criteria.
0: Three judges opposed the court's decision, arguing that existing civil claims provide full compensation in this case. Prime Minister Mark Carney and Alberta Premier Danielle Smith in Calgary today to announce the next step in their landmark energy pact. The memorandum of understanding signed last year saw the two governments commit to a number of steps to eventually have a bitumen pipeline built to the West Coast. Carney gave a few details about it yesterday.
2: It's an agreement, so we all agree on this, that there are multiple preconditions for that pipeline moving forward. It includes strengthening the carbon market. It includes the methane regulations that the minister helped put in place and have been put in place now. It includes very much the Pathways project moving forward. No pathways, no pipelines, so all those elements moving forward.
0: A source with knowledge of the discussions has said the two leaders are expected to announce an industrial carbon emission price of $130 per ton by 2040. Last year, Alberta froze its price at $95 per ton. It's a new way to join the conversation. Have your say with the CFRA talkback button on the iHeartRadio app. Melissa Lamb is in the CTV Weather Center.
3: Warm temperatures on the way today and right through next week. Temperatures will be into the 20s. 22 is the high for today. A cloudy day with some sunshine into the afternoon. A 30% chance of a few scattered showers later on today. Overnight tonight, partly cloudy. Still a chance of seeing those scattered showers into your overnight, dropping down to 9. 23 is the high for tomorrow. Similar day. Mix of sun and cloud in the morning. 23 is the high into the afternoon. 30% chance of those late scattered showers into the afternoon tomorrow. Overnight dropping to 12. Clear skies overnight. Sunday, the sun will be shining in a high of 21. 25 is the high on Monday under a mix of sun and cloud. In the CTV Weather Center, I'm Melissa Lamb.
0: That's the latest from the CTV Newsroom. I'm Andrew Schofield. 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
9: Hello, hello, friends. Happy Friday. Happy long weekend. It's May 2-4. I'm super pumped, even though it's actually not falling on the 24th, which I always find ironic explaining it to. I explained this to Americans. I was like, it's May 2-4 this weekend. They're like, oh, it's not the 24th. I'm like, no, that references our love of a 2-4 of beer. So, I hope you're all having a great day. We are going to dig into the big politics happening in the country today. There's a big deal happening in Alberta that we're going to talk about. And we're also going to have a little bit of fun because it is a Friday of a long weekend. I want to bring lightness and joy to your lives. And one of those things that is bringing great lightness and joy to mine, and I hope it is bringing it to you coast to coast, is the weather and the idea that we are finally going to have a summer. So, 12:35, we're going to have someone on from the Weather Network just to give us just to convince me, to further reassure me that this long, weird winter, fall, spring, whatever we've been experiencing is finally at an end. But the news that is expected to make break today, actually in the middle of the show, is an announcement that the Prime Minister is making in Alberta with the Premier of that province. Now, they're meeting today. They're expected to announce an agreement on the future of industrial carbon emission pricing in the province. And what does that mean? Well, that is the industrial carbon tax. All of you will recall we had a consumer carbon tax in place under the Trudeau government. The Carney government, when they came in, canceled this, but the industrial price continues, and it varies by jurisdiction. And the agreement today is going to talk about that and potentially, if rumors are correct in some way, lay the groundwork, I would expect, for some kind of either pipeline or energy agreement or whatever. So we're going to, of course, dig into that at 12:20 with Vashi Kapelos. We're also going to talk to the panel about that. The news will be live around 1:30 today. So we will be understanding all that's happening there. For context, before the agreement, which people are calling an MOU or memorandum of understanding, was signed, carbon credits in Alberta were trading around $20 per ton. That's $75 below the current federal standard. So basically what the government is saying is that we had a big ambitious agenda that may not be translating to results in practice. We've had a lot of provinces push back on this. So how are we going to have a carbon price that makes sense for the private sector? Obviously, we say the industry pays for it, but so do you, right? You pay at the end state or the price of things. It also means that certain things can't work in this country. So the leak or the sources with knowledge of the discussion say that the price is going to be about $130 per ton by 2040. The other thing, as I mentioned, they're supposed to have a memorandum of understanding to talk about next steps on a pipeline to the West Coast. So what would that look like? So, the Prime Minister and, Prime Minister Carney and Danielle Smith in particular has emphasized that this agreement, what this will do today is going to be very critical to, I think, stopping or providing something to convince the separatist movement, Alberta separatists, to sort of take a back seat, or the majority of Albertans to say, hey, Canada, you're in, the West wants in, this is happening. The Prime Minister has been relatively tight-lipped on the details, but he was asked yesterday if it would include any details about a pipeline. This is what he had to say.
10: The MOU and the intention of the MOU has been that Alberta would advance, that there will be a private sector proponent for the pipeline, that the federal government it's an agreement, so we all agree on this, that there are multiple preconditions for that pipeline moving forward. It includes strengthening the carbon market. It includes the methane regulations that the minister helped put in place and have been put in place now. It includes very much the Pathways project moving forward. No Pathways, no pipeline. So all those elements moving forward.
9: And Pathways project, by the way, is a carbon capture and storage project that Alberta has been promoting around how do they make these pipelines more environmentally friendly. So that's been a big push over the last several years. Danielle Smith, as mentioned, talked about how this plays out against the backdrop of separatism. This is how she framed this announcement.
11: We have to demonstrate that cooperative federalism works, that in areas of provincial jurisdiction, we get to assert that we can do things our own way. In areas of joint jurisdiction, we have to be able to find ways to get to a win-win. And I think this is going to be really important. We do ask Albertans how they feel about the MOU, very high level of support for it. We've asked them, do you want us to keep working and getting to a deal? They say yes. But we have also seen that the level of people saying that they're frustrated, that they doubt that we'll get a pipeline built. That's also increased. And with it, the number of people who say that they'd be prepared to vote for independence. We don't want that. We want to go the other direction.
9: So we will see how that plays out today. I mean, I've been pushing for a pipeline for a long time. Why don't we get shovels in the ground? Why isn't it happening faster? I think this is a very significant thing for the country if it does occur. And we will see what happens after 1:30 today. But what it also is going to do and has started is create tensions between Alberta and BC. We've already seen that happen when BC sort of said not through this area. You know, the coastal chiefs have put up some blocks there. So here's what Premier David Eby, who's on record as being opposed to a new oil pipeline to BC's north coast. So perhaps there's a different route they would look at. He raised issues also about this potential new way to price carbon.
12: The anxiety I have is a special set of policies for Alberta that put BC at a significant potential competitive disadvantage. We do compete with Alberta for major resource projects. Carbon price is part of that. If we have a federal carbon price of $170 and Alberta has a federal carbon price of $130, that is part of the components that a project proponent will consider in deciding where to move forward.
9: Now, there's restrictions or rules set out by the federal government on how carbon can be priced, but provinces can step up and do their own, or they can fall within the federal jurisdiction. So there is a world in which Premier Eby has a different price or looks at this differently. So of course we're going to unpack this. Now, Conservative leader Pierre Poilievre has been out again, just calling for shovels in the ground to get this going. This is what he wants to see the Prime Minister announce today.
13: We want Prime Minister Carney to announce tomorrow that he will permit a pipeline to the Pacific within 100 days of getting Alberta's application, and that that pipeline will be under construction before this Christmas. Let's get building a pipeline now.
9: I applaud the ambition. I would be shocked if that is timeline, if that's what comes out today. So we'll follow that. As I mentioned, CTV Chief Political Correspondent Vashi Capellos will be here next after the break at 12:20 to break all of that down with us. And we will be tackling it on the panel with Scott Reed and Jeff Rutledge just after the 1:30 mark, assuming the government is on time, and you never know. We are also, as I mentioned earlier in the show, we are going to talk about summer because it is a long weekend. It is the first, you know, real holiday of the summer. In theory, I would have busted out my shorts by now, friends, but it has not happened. So are we actually going to get a real summer this year? So CTV's chief meteorologist, Kelsey McEwen, is going to come talk to us at 12:35. And she's going to lay out the long weekend forecast for all of you. So you can actually hear it directly from the people that look at the models, that plan all the stuff. What should you be planning for this weekend? The other things, if you're like me, I have less time now with the toddlers. I can't keep anything else alive, but I used to garden and I used to plant. So what's the best time for you to actually get those plants in the ground? I was listening to John Moore speak about his garden and the frost that's come in. We usually have a little bit of herbs. So how can you plan for your summer? Is it going to be smoking hot? Are we going to have kind of this weird in-betweeny weather like we're seeing? And also, you know, what other things can you run that? So we're going to talk about that. I'm very much looking forward to hopefully a positive assessment based on, at least here in Ontario next week. We're not quite 30s, but close, friends. It's coming. We are also going to get in a look ahead to next weekend in Montreal, which is when F1 race, the famous Montreal GP, is coming to town. And what should we expect from that? What that does for the city? How that casts the international community on Canada? I myself am a massive Lewis Hamilton fan. A couple years ago, I actually got to go to the GP there and had one of the coolest experiences of my life. Unfortunately, that was the year before he went to Ferrari, and I didn't get to meet him, but I did get to meet some of the drivers from Ferrari and see the pit wall and all those sorts of things. So we'll talk to insider Tim Haraney, who covers this exclusively about what you can do if you're expecting. I know there's lots of F1 fans after they've gone and Drive for Survive on Netflix. So I'm looking forward to that. On the panel today, as I mentioned, we're going to be joined by CTV News political analyst Scott Reed, Jeff Rutledge, about the MOU announcement, so the big announcement in Alberta. We're also going to dig into the curious case of what's going on with Nate Erskine-Smith and his dust up with the Ontario Liberal Party and the impact it's having on the federal Liberal Party. Lots of news happening there. All of that and more after the break. We're going to talk about this Alberta deal with Vashi Capellos. I'm Mandy Galbraith on the iHeartRadio Talk Network.
14: Mainly
3: sunny with a chance of showers and 21 degrees before dropping down to a low of 9 degrees overnight. Tomorrow's looking like sunny skies and 23 degrees. Clear in the evening, staying around 12. And Sunday's looking like sunny skies and 23. From the CTV Weather Center, I'm Emma Kelly.
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1: Welcome back to the show, friends. Mandy Galbraith here with you today to break down all the big news. And there is a big story shaping up in Alberta right now. Joining me to unpack all this is Vashi Capello. She's CTV News Chief Political Correspondent. Vashi, thank you so much for coming on the show.
2: Hey, Amanda. Good to be with you.
1: I mentioned it before the break. The Prime Minister is meeting with Premier Danielle Smith. What we know is they are going to be announcing sort of hopefully the next steps of their MOU. We do know there's been some sort of leaks around an expected plan for Alberta to set a new kind of emissions price for carbon at $130 per ton, which is below that where BC lives, but higher than they are today. There's also some rumors around next steps around the bitumen pipeline or the pipeline to the West Coast, and that agreement might today potentially advance that. So maybe for our listeners, what are you expecting out of today's announcement, or what are you looking for out of today's announcement?
3: So I'll start with the second part of what you said, because I think for me that's going to be the headline out of this. My understanding is that there will be the articulation of a date by which they expect to start construction of the pipeline. I think Rick Bell reported that first, and then I was able to talk to a few people who said that that is expected to be explicit in this. To me, that is like the headline out of all of this. There are obviously very significant details, and we can get into them when it comes to the component parts of the MOU and what's being announced now. But I find it fascinating from multiple different perspectives that like they are at the point where they feel it necessary and also have actually come to agreement on when construction on a new pipeline to the West Coast will begin without knowing, I should point out, any of the details about who the proponent is, what the route is, and the kinds of consultations that may be necessary dependent on that route. So that says a lot, I think, and it will be the headline in my view.
1: It's so interesting from this government, eh? Because normally, as your point, the process, we have a consultation, everybody talks, you know, whatever, the process moves along. And I'm always like, get to the end state as quickly as possible is what I say to my clients. But they really just embody that. It's like, we're going to be building this by this, and we're going to reverse engineer it the back way, which I guess is a private sector approach from the PM. But the risk, as we've seen with other areas, is that he gets slippage or he doesn't meet the mark on, like, they don't get the deal done by X date that they set the expectations for. So maybe on that point, Vashi, like, can we just even talk about the politics of this? Like, is this a bit of a, talk about like a Nixon goes to China moment? Like, could only a liberal prime minister get a deal done with Alberta to get a pipeline and basically kind of, for whatever, I'm going to be blunt, like shove it down BC's throat, which is sort of what it looks like to me. What are the politics behind this? Because we've had the BC premier kind of make noises. He's already on record against it. What are you hearing?
3: Yeah, very much. I think you spell it out perfectly. I mean, you've got two to three primary opponents, right? At the political level, most especially the Premier of British Columbia, and some factions of the NDP in particular, and the more progressive voices in the province. And then you also have like sort of the progressive flank, the Trudeau type, ministers and MPs who exist in the Prime Minister's government. And that's all like in theory, right? Like none of them would you think be hugely excited about a new pipeline to the West Coast that may require the tanker ban to be lifted. That just simply wasn't their politics for so many years. But there is sort of like a unique environment right now in which, first of all, particularly when it comes to those MPs, most of them, I mean, only Stephen Guilbeault has really been outspoken, but most of them owe their political life right now to Mark Carney. Like it's as blunt as could be. Like if he hadn't come, they likely wouldn't win their seats. They wouldn't even be in government. So I think there's part of that that factors in. And then I also think just like even with the pushback, we're at this like juncture of the Carney years where he has an inordinate amount of political capital to spend. And he is choosing to spend it on something like this. There are no votes for him to win in Alberta. It's not like everyone's going to be like, well, now this pipeline's up and running. You know what? I'm going to switch from being a conservative to voting liberal. He has much to lose in British Columbia. He has much to lose among progressive voters in central Canada, but he's still expending political capital on, you know, plans that feel like they're written by the Alberta premier. I think that's significant, and it creates a different dynamic. Whether it lasts is a very different story.
1: And lost in the shuffle of all this, but I just want to put it there because I think the timeline to your point is interesting, that you mentioned earlier is interesting, is we have Pierre Poilievre out saying, you know, they want the prime minister to announce he will permit a pipeline to the Pacific within 100 days of getting Alberta's application. So effectively, his quote that we played on the show earlier, that the pipeline will be under construction before this Christmas. I mean, there's no way that's actually happening, but do you have any sense realistically of, like, I guess when the government hopes this thing would get built?
3: I think they hope that it would be under construction next fall, as of next fall. So, a year and a half basically from now, and that you would see it operational in the first half of the next decade. So somewhere in between, you know, 2030 and 2035, somewhere in it. That would be a pretty fast process from Canadian perspectives. And I mean, I think like it's interesting, right? Cause we could have two different things. Do you have a government that doesn't want to set expectations for fear of not meeting them? Or do you want a government that sets very specific expectations, even though there's a low likelihood of meeting them? Like it's such a different world compared to what we became accustomed to. And to be fair, like not just at the federal level, you know, provincial governments across the entire country are like that as well. Like I can't remember me myself, like having covered politics for 20 years, any government at any level being like, I'm going to do X, Y, and Z by this day. I know they're setting themselves up and setting everyone up for disappointment, but at the same time, there's something kind of like novel about not just letting things float in the ether.
1: Yeah, I think it sends a signal, even at like people that watch it closely, like we don't, you know, there are no shovels in there. Like they've got the one economy, but like what projects have been approved? Like the Conservatives, I think, are communicating this, but I don't, it doesn't clearly isn't hitting home because Canadians are giving, to your point, the Prime Minister a lot of political capital. They're giving him a lot of space and perhaps they like the ambition in the moment, even if, and maybe there's an acceptance. Like I do this all the time with my business. I'm like, I want to go here. Even if I don't, you know, shoot for the moon, you hit the stars, like I'd be okay with hitting the stars, right? But you have to kind of set, and that seems to be the approach of the PM. So other than like the pipeline, which would be huge, got built. Oh, and separately, like he's setting a date, just playing this out, they're setting a date to build a pipeline, but nobody said they're going, like there's no private sector proponent that's come out of the wind. So in theory, this is the federal, which we bought a pipeline under Trudeau. So the federal government with Alberta's building it as we know it right now.
3: No, I would say, so yeah, a couple, I think what's notable is a lack of language around private proponents lately. Clearly Alberta is taking this on until a certain point to get it to the major projects office. What happens after that? If I had to make a bet, I would say maybe there's some private proponent involvement, but I think a large part of it will be funded through a much bolstered Indigenous loan program at both the provincial and the federal level. I think there's going to be a group of, you know, Indigenous businesses that kind of get together that ultimately use funding that is public money, but it's a, you know, kind of lauded Indigenous loan program that was boosted through the last budget. I think that's how it's going to materialize. I don't have any crystal ball, but just like on every conversation I've had, I don't know if it's like, you know, Cenovus is going to come forward and be like, you know what? Here's your pipeline. I'm doing it all. I just don't know if that's going to be the case. And the fact that Alberta even has to like be the one to get it to the initial stage, I think there's a tacit acknowledgement in all of this that it's going to be some mix of things. I think the interesting thing is going to be if they can sell it better than the provincial government in Alberta and the federal government under Trudeau did. Because what people don't really realize is that pipeline right now adds something in the neighborhood of 0.5% to our GDP on an annual basis. Like it is a massive economic growth generator that nobody, because of politics, wanted to actually take credit for or sell to Canadians. And as a result, the story that came out of it was just how much it cost us, not how much the return on investment is. And I think if they can effectively communicate that, even if there is some public buy-in, it won't be the end of the world.
1: Interesting. All right, Vashi. Well, thank you for all of that. We will stay tuned 1:30 Eastern today for the results of this big deal. So thanks for joining the show.
3: My pleasure. Anytime.
1: Have a great long weekend, my friend. That is Vashi Kapela, CTV News Chief Political Correspondent. We're, of course,
4: thanks, Vashi,
1: about the announcement coming later on today from the Prime Minister. After the break, we're going to be joined by Kelsey McEwen. She's CTV's Chief Meteorologist. It's the long weekend. What's your summer going to look like? Not just this weekend, but for the rest of it. Are we done with this weird, overblown wintertime? That's all of that and more on the iHeartRadio Talk Network.
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5: I'm Emma Kelly in the CTV newsroom. Police are seeking more information following a late-night fatal fire on Russell Road. The Supreme Court of Canada has ruled in favor of recognizing new legal means for a victim of intimate partner violence to seek financial damages. And OPP are reminding drivers that officers are out in force this long weekend after a driver in Ottawa was caught filming themselves on Highway 417. Full details coming up in 30 minutes. From the CTV Weather Center, mainly cloudy with chance of showers and 21 degrees before dropping down to a low of 9 overnight. Tomorrow's looking like sunny skies and 23. Clear skies in the evening, temperatures will stay around 12. And Sunday is looking like sunny skies and 23 degrees. That's latest from the CTV Newsroom. I'm Emma Kelly.
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1: What a good tune. I remember that growing up. Amanda Galbraith here with all of you. It is, it is the May 2-4 long weekend, friends. I hope you are slowly finishing whatever your tasks are. I'm literally packed. So the minute I'm off air, hopefully, watch, I have some meetings, and then I'm going to hopefully get in the car, pack my kids up, we're going to head to the cottage, and hopefully enjoy ourselves. Because finally, it looks like we're actually going to get some decent weather, and perhaps I can put away our winter coats, which I swear to you, we used this past week. Joining me to confirm this, and also make me feel better about the rest of the summer, and hopefully the rest of you, is Kelsey McEwen, CTV's chief meteorologist. Kelsey, thank you so much for coming on the show today.
2: Amanda, my pleasure. Your weekend sounds amazing.
1: Well, we'll see. The thing is, the best cottage is the one you don't own, man, because like we just got there. My husband's already up there, and he's like, well, the dock's underwater. We had to mow the lawn. You know, you got to do all the spring cleaning, which we haven't really gotten to. But that being said, I am very excited about it. We're going to have some friends up, which I know, you know, not everybody gets to do this stuff, but I know lots of folks like to get out of this, live in the city, at least get out of the city. So it has been miserable, at least in Toronto, and even my places in Prince Edward County, as a lot of listeners know, it's not been warm. And in fact, like I have not put my kids' winter coats away. They're still in the closet because occasionally it would be 4 degrees in the morning and, you know, they play outside for hours. Can I put them away, Kelsey? Are we finally going to turn the corner here?
2: Well, I mean, we've undergone a huge pattern reversal, which is just a really fancy way of saying Canada's doing a flip-flop. So, yes, Ontario and Quebec have been so cold this spring, like consistently cold, dominated by this area of lower pressure way high up in the atmosphere. So the jet stream, which is like the barrier between cold to the north and warm to the south, that has been firmly in the U.S., south of us. So that's why we've been so cold. Now, all of a sudden, this upper ridge is coming over from Western Canada and settling in over Ontario and Quebec just in time for the weekend. So, like today, Prince Edward County and much of Southern Ontario and Southern Quebec in the low 20s, little dip for Saturday, maybe some afternoon thunderstorms, mild again on Sunday, low 20s, and then holiday Monday, many communities in that same region pushing 30 degrees. Right? I know, here's the thing. It is spring in Canada, and it wouldn't be a little exciting if we didn't do a little weather whiplash. And so by midweek, Wednesday night into Thursday, we're back into single digits. So keep that in mind. It will cool off slightly, but certainly as we get through kind of the back half of May, those cold outbreaks will get shorter and shorter.
1: You're killing me, Kelsey. I didn't want to hear the single digits. That's brutal. Oh, man.
2: I know. I know.
1: Okay, so I do, because I've obviously done a little bit of research when you came on the show. I'm not a meteorologist, but the summer forecast for Canada, my understanding, is it supposed to be warmer than normal because of this El Nino business, which I know we've heard of El Nino. So overall, for the rest of the summer, what can we expect as a country?
2: Yeah, I mean, it's tough to nail down for sure. We're entering in what's called an ENSO neutral pattern, which El Nino is part of the El Nino Southern Oscillation, where we flip-flop sometimes between El Nino and La Nina, and it has to do with the sea surface temperatures in the Pacific off the west coast of South America. All of that dominates the global weather pattern. So right now we're transitioning from that La Nina, which was that horrid winter, the very wintry winter we had across much of Canada that brought record-breaking snowpack in some areas. We're transitioning out of that into what's called ENSO neutral, and then it really looks like El Nino will fire up as we head into the fall and certainly next winter. So the effects of that will more so be next winter, where we'll likely potentially see a milder winter in many cases. But in terms of that summer outlook, I mean, we have been trending very cool so far in Ontario and Quebec. We will start to warm up gradually as we head towards that first start of meteorological summer, which is June 1st. And then as we go through the next several weeks, we'll feel the effects of it. In terms of the long-range forecast, though, I will say because of the ENSO neutral, it's still kind of up in the air for sure what it will be, given the trends over the last few years, likely trending above seasonal, but that still remains to be seen.
1: And we do also have listeners in BC, so what can you tell us about what they can expect over the weekend or, you know, even for the rest of the summer?
2: Yeah, I mean, we're seeing those freezing levels drop. I think that's the big thing. BC has had one of the most consistent warm forecasts. They were the province that escaped winter. Remember, Vancouver had the first snow-free winter, right? So it has been very mild. The Okanagan has been hot, I dare say, pushing 30 several times already this year. It's a different story. Into the weekend, they're tasting their first kind of wet spring outlook, where that freezing level is dropping in the Coquihalla, in some of the major highway passes like the Kootenay Pass. There's possible snow at some of the higher terrain. Vancouver today will be fairly wet, but the best chance for sun will come Sunday into Monday.
1: Okay. And if you're just joining me, by the way, I'm speaking with Kelsey McEwen. She's CTV's chief meteorologist. We are talking about both the weather for the long weekend, and those in Ontario, be encouraged. We're going to get hopefully hit 30s in southern Quebec. So know that you can bring your warm weather clothes, but there's some less fabulous stuff later this week. Kelsey, what about before I had toddlers, I used to actually plant a garden and really enjoy that. I was very proud of my baskets. They were huge, like huge. Now I can barely keep anything alive but my two kids, myself, and occasionally my husband enters into that equation. What about planting? We've had frost still. You know, some folks have herbs. Like, what should they be doing?
2: Yeah, I mean, you need to be looking at not only the weather day by day, but also given your microclimate. And what I mean by that is, do you live in an area that's in a lower lying terrain? You're going to have cool air pooling longer. Are you in a city? You'll likely be a little bit milder because of something called the urban heat island effect. If you're down by the water, the cooler influence of the water will keep your climate a couple degrees cooler than as you get farther and farther away from the lake. So what you want to watch out for in your extended forecast, if you see a night that has clear sky, light wind, and the air is fairly dry, it will get cold overnight. And if that happens, just throw a little cover over your garden if you've planted. Generally plants like 10 degrees, that's the threshold for them. So it's dipping below that. You can either throw, if you have a plastic bag, I know we don't love those, but if you have a plastic bag, you can put it over top as insulation. Muslin cloths can help to insulate that as well. The other thing, Amanda, to look for is your soil temperature. If you're really gung-ho and you want things to grow, soil temp also has to be generally about 10 degrees before your plants will be successful. So a couple little tidbits to look for. Most of Canada's entering out of that last frost risk, but I'll tell you, even as of this morning, we had frost advisories in Elliott Lake, in Sudbury, in Goderich. So that risk was still there this morning. You'll likely escape frost in Ontario and Quebec at least until mid next week, about Wednesday or so.
1: How, out of curiosity, how if I wanted to take, it never occurred to me to take the temperature of my soil. If I, like, do I have meat thermometers? Like, is there a special soil thermometer, or I just shove an old meat thermometer in there? How does it work?
2: I mean, you can, absolutely. You can put a meat thermometer in the ground. There are different ways you can measure the soil that probably looks a little more official and wouldn't tarnish your steaks when you need to use that meat thermometer for meat. But yeah, that's an option for you if you wanted to do that.
1: Honey, if you're listening, I swear I'm not going to use our meat thermometer, the meter for, to measure the soil. I promise. All right. Any last words of wisdom, predictions, good news that you want to share with our listeners before we have to, jump to break?
2: Sure. I just want to say a big shout out to all the folks in the prairies who are dealing with a major storm going through. We've had dust storm advisories, something called dirty rain in southern Manitoba because it was raining, but it was so windy. There was a dust storm happening at the same time. So all the rain was falling dirty. Plus we've got snow on the way for cities like Saskatoon, for Calgary, west into the mountains through the Kananaskis. So it is a true May long forecast to test your Canadiana, but you got it. You can do it. It will start to warm up as we head into next week.
1: All right, Kelsey. Well, thank you very much for at least the positive news that I get to potentially put the winter coats away after, well, I guess the end of next week. So I will try and do that.
2: No problem.
1: All right. Have a great long weekend.
2: You too.
1: That is Kelsey McEwen. She's CTV's chief meteorologist. We were just talking about the 2026 summer forecast for Canada. So broadly, it is coming. Summer is coming. I know it doesn't feel that way, particularly if you're in Ontario and Quebec. It is on its way. BC's already has some pretty warm weather. So maybe almost 30 by Monday, friends. So enjoy your long weekend. I don't know if you want to pack shorts, but you could try. After the break, we are going to talk to an F1 insider. It is the biggest race, the biggest show in the world. The F1 Grand Prix is coming to Montreal next weekend. I got to go a couple years ago. It was amazing. I want to talk about what that does for the city, what we can look forward to, and what that means for the world championship. That's next on the iHeartRadio Talk Network.
3: Mainly cloudy with a chance of showers and 21 degrees before dropping down to a low of 9 degrees overnight. Tomorrow's looking like sunny skies and 23 degrees. Clear in the evening, staying around 12. And Sunday's looking like sunny skies and 23. 0% financing is back at Barrhaven Ford. 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
1: Why are we playing the F1 music? I love playing that music in my house. My kids both know to listen to it, and they put their arms out like the George Russell T position, which any real fans will know that all the drivers have this opening sequence, this music's in the background, and they each pose, and George Russell made this ridiculous pose with the T, so my kids will do that and dance the entire song. Anyway, that is Amanda Galbraith here, Free For All Friday. We're playing this music because the Grand Prix comes to Canada. It's only Canadian date next weekend in Montreal. It's from May 22nd to the 21st. Now, I am a huge F1 fan. I got to go a couple years ago. It was an incredible experience. It's a huge deal for the city. So, like, for example, last year, a record 352,000 people attended the Grand Prix, which was won by Mercedes and George Russell over the course of the weekend. Here is some audio from that, just so that you can kind of get a feel of the vibe. This is when Lando Norris crashed.
2: Is there an opportunity for Lando Norris? Thinking about it, to the inside, Lando Norris with a move of the hairpin. Piastri tries to fight back. The crowd on their feet in the grandstand. The top two in the World Championship side by side. Heading into the final chicane. Piastri and Norris separated by nothing to 200 miles per hour. Norris inching clear. Laid on the brakes for Piastri. Does he make the corner? He does. But he's compromised, and Norris can't fight his way by. We go to turn one. No, he's ripped off the front wing. The McLarens collide. Lando Norris into the wall and out of the race. Chasing fourth place. The McLarens collide, and Norris is out.
1: Now, that was a huge deal because the McLarens were fighting each other for the championship for the year. And Lando eventually did win, but he was fighting his colleague. Anyway, joining me to unpack this, what we can expect and what a big deal this actually is for Montreal and the country is Tim Haraney. He's F1 IndyCar insider and analyst covering the race. Tim, thank you so much for coming back to the show.
3: Hey, thanks so much for having me. I appreciate it. Yeah, that was a very exciting race. Last year, I remember I interviewed Lando as soon as he got out of the car, and I remember he came up and Oscar was standing there, and he went over to Oscar and he shook his hand and he told him that he was sorry that he had ran into him and that was his fault. And yeah, we got that all on the record, all on camera and stuff. It was great. It was an exciting Canadian Grand Prix last year. I had George Russell winning, and I had Kimi Antonelli finishing third place, his very first podium. So yeah, it was a great race.
1: Lots of good things happen in Canada on the F1 races. And, you know, just like for folks who are not F1 fans, by the way, one, a lot of people have accessed the sport through Drive to Survive, myself included, when it first premiered, I think 7 years ago or 6 years ago.
3: Yeah.
1: But two, it is like, as you heard from the announcer there, it is that kind of, some of the races can be boring, but they have these incredible moments, including something like that where you're just like on the edge of your seat. I want to just back it up a little bit, Tim, because it's like this is mostly a political show. I get to do things that bring me joy occasionally. This is one of them. This is a huge deal for Montreal. They've got the race until 2031. F1 goes around the world. They're sort of like a traveling circus of sorts. The impact on the city, for example, they estimate $162 million, more than $110 million coming from visitors outside of Quebec. So what's the vibe like on the ground in Montreal in the middle of the F1 race? What do you expect to see next weekend?
3: Oh, it's, first of all, what it does for the country is a big topic as well, because you have to remember that people who are coming here from overseas, they tend to stick around and they tend to venture out of Quebec. Some go to the, Rocky Mountains. They go to Banff. They go to Vancouver. Some come to Toronto. I have guests who are coming in from the UK for the race, and then they're coming to Toronto right after the race to visit, check out some Jays games and all that kind of stuff. So, it does bring in a lot into the Montreal economy, but it also brings a lot into the Canadian economy as well, because usually, a lot of the Europeans tend to come and venture around our country when they do come here. As for the race itself and the race weekend, it's the biggest sporting event in Canada. It's the largest attended sporting event in our country as well. And Montreal and Quebec and the organizers of the Canadian Grand Prix do an amazing job at just trying to navigate the full weekend.

0: around because it's the fastest way for us to us at TSN to get into the racetrack so we can report on what's happening, get it on the Sports Center. And it is hard some nights to fall asleep because it is so loud. There was so many things going on. There's so many parties. So, I mean, it's an extremely entertaining and fun, like, 3 days. It's a good family event, too. So, yeah, I always encourage new fans to come and check it out.
1: And this year, it's early. Normally, it takes place in June. Historically, it actually has been around my birthday, which has always brought me joy, especially the one year I got to go.
0: This year,
1: it's next weekend. And for listeners who don't watch it, it's over 3 days. So the Friday is practice, or they call it like FP. And then there's a sprint race, which is kind of a unique thing that's in some races, qualifying where they actually set, you know, how they're going to land on the grid. So they race to establish who's first, second, third, fourth. We know, I think up to 22nd now, because there's an extra
0: 20
1: team. Extra team. And then Sunday, the race actually happens. So this year, it's early. And it might, if we cross our fingers and toes, happen with the Montreal Canadiens playoff. What is that going to do to the city?
0: Yeah, that's what we've been talking about at TSN, trying to, like, navigate that scenario. it's going to be busy. It'll be wild. I mean, I've seen, a lot of the Habs fans, like their tailgate parties and their watch alongs that they've been doing outside are like really crazy. It looks amazing. The atmosphere itself looks absolutely incredible. I know for our Canadian driver, Lance Stroll, I know he wants the Habs to make it through to the next round so he can get to a game when he gets back to his, home city. I think with the Montreal Canadiens, if they get through, it's going to be things will go to another level in that city that I think I've never seen before. And I've been, you know, reporting on the event for 11 years now, and I was a driver, so I used to race in the Canadian Grand Prix.
1: Oh, wow.
0: build up. So, I've been a part of the Canadian Grand Prix like my whole life, really. So it's it'll be fun. It'll be fun to see. The change of date is essentially to try and cut down carbon emissions that F1 obviously emits because it's such a big sport. Obviously, it travels the world. But what F1 is trying to do is they're trying to find ways of connecting races and events a lot more closer. So teams, fans, the carbon footprint is not as large, so you're not flying from, I think, like, I'm trying to remember last year's schedule. I think it was, they went to Miami, then they went to Spain, then they went to Monaco, then they came back to Canada, where now it's like they've gone to Miami, now they're coming up to Canada. So it's trying to, like, cut down that carbon footprint as much as possible. So that's why the date has shifted.
1: Tim, we are sorry, Tim. Unfortunately, we're out of time here, so I apologize. We've got to go to break, but thank you so much for coming on the show. Enjoy the race. Watch it next weekend and have a great long weekend.
0: Cool. Thank you.
1: That's Tim. We'll be back after the break.
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12: Good afternoon. I'm Emma Kelly. Mostly cloudy out there right now. 16.

0: degrees. Your full forecast coming up. First, your top stories. Ottawa police are asking anyone who may have more information on a fatal fire to come forward. One person was killed in a townhouse fire on Russell Road last night. An end unit in the 1600 block was fully involved when fire crews arrived at about 11 last night. Flames were spreading to a second unit and crews managed to get the fire under control shortly after midnight. 10 people have been displaced. The Supreme Court of Canada has ruled in favor of recognizing new legal means for a victim of intimate partner violence to seek financial damages. The decision creates new legal avenue for victims of intimate partner violence rather than relying on broader grounds like assault or battery. CTV's Jeremy Charron says criteria needs to be met.
1: They did, explain specific criteria that has to be met, which is that the wrongful conduct has to happen during an intimate relationship or after it. The person has to have intentionally engaged in abusive conduct, and that conduct has to amount to coercive control. So there's a threshold. There is very specific criteria.
0: Three judges opposed the court's decision, arguing that existing civil claims provide full compensation in this case. Ontario Provincial Police are reminding drivers that officers are out in force this long weekend after a driver in Ottawa was caught filming themselves on Highway 417. Police say the driver was stopped on the Queensway near Pinecrest Avenue at around 9 a.m. on Wednesday and charged with distracted driving. The driver now faces a $615 fine, 3 demerit points, and a 3-day driving ban if convicted. Canada Road Safety Week runs from May 12th to 18th. Police officers will be on the lookout for distracted, impaired, and aggressive driving and improper seatbelt use. And finally, we've been talking all week about the arrival of warmer weather for the long weekend after what has been a cooler spring so far. It looks like temperatures in the mid to high 20s will arrive as promised throughout the long weekend. CTV's meteorologist Kelsey McEwen on why we're finally warming up.
2: The jet stream, which is like the barrier between cold to the north and warm to the south, that has been firmly in the U.S., south of us. So that's why we've been so cold. Now, all of a sudden, this upper ridge is coming over from Western Canada and settling in over Ontario and Quebec just in time for the weekend.
0: Some slightly cooler weather could return Wednesday night, but those stretches will be shorter as we get closer to the summer. It's a new winner in the conversation. 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Tomorrow's looking like sunny skies and 23, clear skies in the evening, temperatures staying around 12, and Sunday's looking like sunny skies and 23. That's news from the CTV Newsroom. 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
1: Woo! Spicy song choice, Mark. Spicy song choice. Amanda Galbraith here with you on Free for All Friday. We talk about some of the biggest stories of the week and certainly a political story. We reverse ordered some of this, by the way, for the show today because the Premier is making an announcement at 1:30. So my hope is if they're on time, we can actually dig into the meat of the announcement because we have some stuff that's embargoed. If we don't, if they're late, then we're just going to have to speculate. And we're really good at that, at filling air, especially with my colleagues that are joining me. Jeff Rutledge, Senior Vice President, McMillan Vantage. Jeff, welcome back to the show.
2: Thank you for having me.
1: 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Scott, thank you for coming on today.
3: Aw, listen to you, one of your all-time faves. My gosh, you're just a butterscotch muffin. Wow.
1: I was super pumped to hear you were coming on for the whole panel, man. I think that's amazing.
3: Well, you know, I got nothing to do with my time. I'm just sitting around rolling cigarettes, mixing drinks. It's the middle of the day, baby. The Players is on. Like, why not do some radio?
1: Well done, sir. Well done. Well, we're going to hopefully have some fun for the next hour. And if the politicians are on time, which maybe they are, they usually aren't, we will get into the meat of what I think is a very ambitious announcement we can expect out of that government. But I have been excited to have you both here to talk about this political tire fire that we have seen roll out over the last week or so, which is I'm going to try and recap it briefly because, man, there's a lot happening here. But Liberal MP Nate Erskine-Smith has been musing and assumed to be running for the Ontario Liberal Party leadership here. Now, he was running in a nomination race in Ontario in Scarborough, and he lost that race by 19 votes, I believe, something of that. So he lost the nomination race, and he's now challenging the results, saying there are serious irregularities in the balloting, such as voters using Amazon orders, refugee claimant papers, etc. There was also apparently part of this, he rolled out an endorsement from the Prime Minister, a video. Now there's been confusion whether or not this is a sanctioned video or if his team Gorilla recorded it. This is going back and forth. He did an interview, so which is also causing a bit of a political dust up. Mr. Erskine-Smith himself is considered as a maverick, a self-described maverick. I'm not sure if you use that term, but he certainly doesn't like to operate within, I'd say, party structures and has his own podcast he calls Uncommon. So he sort of operates outside of your normal rules. He was on with Vashi Kapelis earlier this week where he did confirm at least he's going to resign his federal seat.
2: Yes, I said what I said, and I'm going to stand by what I said. I'm going to do what I said I was going to do. I've talked to the Prime Minister's office. I've been in fairly regular touch. They asked me to stay on, so I stayed on. I mean, you can say I'm not a team player, but I put myself through a lot, in some cases, quite a lot of criticism in order to make sure we supported a really tough parliamentary minority. We're in an easier space now, and the last conversation I had with the Prime Minister's office was, you know, I'll give a farewell speech in June.
1: So, to you first, Scott, because you're a resident Liberal, what on earth is going on here?
3: It's the Nate Show, man. And, you know, so, look, it is not uncommon for a nomination meeting to have, especially if it's a close one, to have, you know, howls of protest and, you know, sometimes people will file an appeal and all that will happen. All of that is elevated beyond, in this case, because Nate Erskine-Smith telegraphed that he was going to use the nomination like it was a bagel on his way to a fuller lunch. So he was going to run for the nomination, win the riding, use that to springboard into Queen's Park, where he would then win the party leadership, and then 2 years hence he would become premier. And we all are blessed that we get to take part in the Nate train. We're along for the ride. Lucky us. So, except, whoops, he missed the first stop. So, look, he wants to appeal. That's fine. He let it linger for 2 days and said there were, you know, all sorts of shenanigans. Now he's come forward with all this. All the things you listed, those are just what he says. So he'll get the review. But I guess my takeaway is I don't think that anybody can seriously take this guy straight now as a potential leadership candidate. He himself has said that he's reaching out to supporters to listen. He sent out a note. The fundamental thing about Nate, and this is the knock on him, because it's a guy who is talented. He knows his way around a microphone. He can dominate the camera. He can think on his feet. Those are talents in politics, particularly when you're a third place party looking to springboard. But it is always about Nate. It's me, me, me. Even in that clip, he couldn't resist saying, I know people say I'm not a team player. You know who says that? People who are not a team player.
1: Yeah, it's, I feel like everything he touches just seems to burn down around him. And I also just think you're right. He is like, he is equipped to be a good communicator, when he's not, I think, self-aggrandizing or looking into himself. But he's not a party. This isn't like a party guy to me, which is, I have a thesis that he should run municipally, but I will unpack that. Jeff, what do you think of all this? Cause the other big piece of this is the Liberals and the lesser extent, the NDP had the Conservatives on the ropes to a certain extent, right? Like the Premier had a tough couple weeks around his plane and FOI stuff and their numbers were dipping and all of a sudden. And now the view has gone from looking at the Premier's, you know, may or may not be able to sustain his popularity to the Liberals can't shoot straight. So what did you make of this?
4: Yes, which is why I, for one, would like to thank Nate for all of his sacrifices on behalf of the PC Party of Ontario. No, it's a really bizarre thing, right? But this is why, you know, this is why politics is interesting and why it's fun, because yeah, you can have 2 weeks where you're really down in it, as a party and as a leader and be facing, you know, mics every time you turn a corner and issues that just don't seem to die. And then all of a sudden you have the blessing of somebody like Nate who, like, I think we all went to high school with this guy, right? Like he was the one that ran for student politics and you're like, yeah, well, yeah, you know, not everybody likes you. You know that, right? But anyways, they continue to run despite all of the headwinds and despite really, and I think the reason why I think he can kind of validate it with some people is he can say, well, the only people who don't like me are the establishment and they can't seem to win an election in Ontario. And that does work for some politicians, but it doesn't work for Nate in this case, I don't think, because I don't think it comes off as genuine and I don't think that he's super likable. I mean, I could be wrong. I haven't sat down, had a beer with the guy, but that's the general vibe, as the kids say, that I get from my friends on the other side of the bench. So yeah, I mean, thank you for distracting the populace, I guess, for a moment.
1: Now, Scott, I want your take on this because I view the current mayoral race in Toronto, which usually always has three people. This is really local, hyper local for listeners across country. I'm sorry. Is that it's kind of like, not super sexy to me at the exact moment. I feel like a Nate entrance into that and in municipal would be a good place for him because he actually doesn't, like you cobble together majority votes and things like that. Like you actually don't have to be, there's no party system here in Ontario. Do you think that is like, is that swirling around in the ether? Have you heard anything about that? Or do we just, he's still kicking his tires whether he stays federally or does go provincial?
3: You are just causing trouble now.
1: I am totally causing trouble.
3: You are trying to start a fire. You got a stick, a string, and a piece of like grass, and you are trying to start a fire. I love it. I have not heard that, but I think we should repeat it for a little while. Just get it just working through the system. Look, I agree with you in that Nate does seem like he's built for municipal politics. He literally seems like he's built for municipal politics because so much of it is about name recognition and profile. So you often see people working hard just to boost their own name, punch through with the media, and he's all that. But you know, like I'll just go back to the party leadership thing for in this perspective. He's now raining hellfire down upon the party that he seeks to lead. And there is an interesting discussion to be had about nomination practices and how they work in all parties and whether Elections Canada should take them over and all those kinds of things. I'm not in favor of that because I've come up like, you know, through the party process. And so maybe my prejudice is too heavily in favor of that, those sets of institutions, but you can have that debate. But Nate has now literally spent a week and a half raining hell on top of the party he seeks to lead notionally. And you can do that. You can run as an insurgent, but if you're going to run as an insurgent, then you have to take over the party. You have to sell like 100,000 memberships and just repopulate it. You can't overtake the party, go to war with the party at the same time you're trying to woo the party. And so that's what's kind of, you know, so dissonant about what's going on here. So what's going to happen? What if he wins the appeal? So then the party goes, oh gee, I guess, yeah, we did allow a crummy, corrupted process. Oh great. Congratulations, Nate. You just stuck us with that label. Now who's going to want to thank you with their vote? So just it doesn't exactly propel Doug Ford forward, but in a month where Doug Ford had been having some troubles, this is like a gift from heaven. It's a distraction. And so, you know, I just don't understand on any level. And the only explanation for it is this is a guy who likes to start every sentence with the word I.
1: All right. We are at a racetrack there. After the break, we're going to get into talking about the crisis with young boys in this country. That's all next on the iHeartRadio Talk Network.
5: Cloudy with a chance of showers and 21 degrees before dropping down to a low of 9 degrees overnight. Tomorrow's looking like sunny skies and 23 degrees. Clear in the evening, staying around 12. And Sunday looking like sunny skies and 23. From the CTV Weather Center, I'm Emma Kelly.
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1: Welcome back to the show. Mandy Galbraith here with you on Free for All Friday. I've got Jeff Rutledge and Scott Reed joining me on the panel today. And I really wanted to have this conversation. My producer David sort of put it forward. And as the mom of a young son who's about to enter the school system in the fall, full of anxieties around how my son's going to adapt to school. You know, there's a system called red shirting as a, where you basically hold your kid back. Their birthday's later in the year because the boys are not as advanced around, you know, entering the school, sitting down, paying attention than girls would be. And I think just also how we structure our society, how we structure our schools to support men and young boys in school as they work their way through the system. And we're seeing the repercussions of the fact that, for example, boys are much more likely to drop out of school. They are graduating at a significantly lesser degree out of university than girls now. And you know, I get it. I'm a woman. I've been, you know, crying for the rooftops for a long time around equality, and you know, we want in. But to a certain extent, I wonder if we've rotated so far in one direction that we've sort of left our young boys out there without the supports that they need. And there's an interesting report coming from the Quebec political party, Quebec Solidaire, that actually found, for example, the high school dropout rate in that province for boys is 27.1%, for girls 19.9%, which is still really high, by the way, overall. Boys also struggle with learning disabilities and disorders at a much higher rate than girls. Standard proficiency tests, as boys are struggling there, they're diagnosed with ADHD nearly twice as much as girls. So what is happening going on there? So I wanted to kind of bring in the panel to talk about this. And I know, Scott, you have lots of experience with four boys. I have my one. And Jeff, you happen to be a boy, so you can contribute that way. But maybe, like, Scott, what's been your experience going through kind of the school system, going through how we approach teaching, supporting our young men in schools, and even just, you know, kind of a bigger picture around mental health challenges? We're seeing all this, like, looks maxing, you know, clavicular stuff that's sort of out in the water there.
2: Yeah, a couple things. First of all, when David sent me this and he told me that we were doing a segment on boy crisis, I thought until an hour ago that meant we were going to talk about that short 2-year period between husbands for you, Amanda. So,
1: that was a grand time, my friend. I was very happy.
2: The boy crisis, was not such a crisis. I do think there's obviously a real phenomenon happening, and we've got quite a bulk of evidence that something isn't bolting together for a significant enough percentage of young men that it's a real issue. And we see it in terms of their political voices. We see it in the attraction to the manosphere. It mushrooms into incel. It mushrooms into toxic masculinity. It mushrooms into other like alienation and isolation. And, then the search for strange role models. I don't believe personally, based on my experience and based on my experience with my four boys, my youngest is 13, so I've been through this a fair bit. One of the things I object to is that people bring this up and then they go like, there's a systemic failure. We've somehow, feminized the education system or something. I think all that's bunk. I think that's politically motivated nonsense. I do think there are real issues about, social media, perhaps the particular effects of that on young men. There are probably some issues around institutional learning and, you know, asking 9-year-old boys to sit still, and that varies. We are probably experiencing larger rates of ADHD. I don't know what the causes are, and that's really where I come down to. I don't know what the causes are. My approach, I reject some of the more politically motivated explanations for it. All I can tell is that as a dad, I've always talked to all my boys, like, if they're going to listen to music where there's a lot of objectification of women, believe it or not, I will say to them, that is not what it's like, right? Like, that's not mm-hmm. what it's like when you're, with a woman. That is not how you do this. And I really try to warn them away from those incel traps. And the number one thing, to be honest with you, and I have no idea if there's any basis for this, in fact, read to them. Read to boys, read broadly to them, read to them when they're really little, get them interested in reading. I just think if you spark curiosity in reading, good things follow.
1: Yeah, I'm encouraged to say, like, you think this, because I'm so nervous about the public school system. Like, I truly, and I'm a public school kid, and actually it's important to me because I'm affording my children opportunities that I didn't have when I was younger, and I'm proud to be doing that. But I also worry, like, I think one of the things that I have my stick on the ice because of where I grew up in Amherstburg and all those things, and I want to make sure my kids kind of have a more eye-level view of the world. But I also just feel like it's so rigid, or it's not able to support them. And particularly I'm worried about my son. But Scott, maybe, like, your experience obviously is good, which is encouraging. But maybe Jeff...
2: It's not unblemished.
1: Yeah.
2: Some of my boys have had trouble learning disability issues and all kinds of stuff. We've had to work through stuff. Some of them have gone to private schools. Some of them stayed in... like public school system, like I did not find one was better or the other. I literally had to sort of custom fit some of my boys into different school systems. I've got one boy is in a special art school, that's within the public system. So I've sort of experimented with every bit and piece, and I don't come to the belief that any of those systems are universally better or worse.
1: Interesting. It's just about your kid. Jeff, what's your take on kind of this, I guess the, because the other thing too is I don't think we actually want to talk about, it's okay to talk about the crisis for women and marginalized people, but it's not popular to talk about the crisis for boys, right? And men, and how, you know, again, Scott's talking about the politicization of young men, how mm-hmm. they're gravitating towards those incel spaces. How do we address that? How do we talk about it more?
3: Yeah. Well, I think a lot of these challenges, I think, you know, Scott kind of hit the nail on the head there is having conversations with your kids. You know, reflecting back on like what my experience was like coming up through elementary and high school, I mean, you know, during elementary school, not, you know, nobody needs to get out the tissues for me, but you know, I was pretty badly bullied, because I was small and, you know, I actually did pretty well in school. And so I was kind of an easy target for some of the other guys who were bigger and, you know, weren't as good in school. And so, you know, one of the most successful things that my parents did was they kept me talking. And so as I ran into challenges, I still felt as though there was the ability to have conversations, and most importantly, for them to be advocates for me as well, right? And not being that, you know, Karen barging into the school, but being that parent coming in to have a conversation about what tools could help me to be successful, you know, keep me safe and keep my head above water. And I think, you know, for any parent, being able to have a relationship with your kid where you can successfully navigate an education system where, you know, now with social media, you're so challenged to pull them out of that atmosphere. I think that is one of the most significant challenges. I mean, you're also, and people can criticize this for what they will, but you know, I also grew up with a mom who entered the workforce a little bit later because she was at home with her kids for a number of years. And so, you know, the opportunity to develop that relationship isn't necessarily something that's happening in a two-parent household where they're at work and commuting home from work 2 hours every day. And the only conversation that happens is 30 minutes as everybody passes each other on the way to bed or to some other activity. And so, finding time for really genuine discussions and conversations, I think, enables parents to be good advocates and prevents young boys from becoming isolated in their own thoughts.
1: Yeah, I think that's a lot of valuable pieces there. And I think it's lovely that your mom was able to stay with you. I would probably rip my hair out and run around and go crazy if I had to stay home with my kids. But I actually admire women that can do it, or parents that can do it, that they feel rewarded. Because honestly, if it's not my cup of tea, but I know there are folks, including some friends I have, that very much believe in that and love that and prioritize that. The one thing I will say is I've always kind of had a more of a feminist perspective, again, which I know is a bit of a dirty word for conservatives, but I'll say it. Having a boy and a girl taught me how different they are and just how they think, how they process stuff, how physical they are. Mm. They build, and I think to not recognize that, and I actually do think education, or like the ECEs that we work with, people we see at our daycare, even the kindergarten teachers I got to meet, they clearly recognize that in a day-to-day way they adapt the system. But the system itself is still kind of a cookie cutter, one size fits all. So us not recognizing that, not seeing that, not maybe, and maybe Scott, like your experience around tailing to institutions, is the solution we have today. But I wanted to have this conversation because I think it's an important one. And I think it's something that maybe people shy away from because nobody wants to talk about how boys are being left behind. But I think that is a real, issue we have, in our system, and we should talk about it a little more. After the break, we are hopefully going to be bringing you the details of the big announcement the Prime Minister is making with Danielle Smith, including a potential pipeline to the West Coast. All that and more on the iHeartRadio Talk Network.
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4: I'm Emma Kelly in the CTV newsroom. Police are seeking more information following a late-night fatal fire on Russell Road. The Supreme Court of Canada has ruled in favor of recognizing new legal means for a victim of intimate partner violence to seek financial damages. And OPP are reminding drivers that officers are out in force this long weekend after a driver in Ottawa was caught filming themselves on Highway 417. Full details coming up in 30 minutes. From the CTV Weather Center, mainly cloudy with chance of showers and 21 degrees before dropping down to a low of 9 overnight. Tomorrow's looking like sunny skies and 23. Clear skies in the evening, temperatures will stay around 12. And Sunday is looking like sunny skies and 23 degrees. That's the latest from the CTV Newsroom. I'm Emma Kelly.
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2: What indeed is on your mind, Alberta? Well, as we speak to you live right now, Premier Daniel Smith and the Prime Minister Carney, Prime Minister Carney are up speaking about the details of their announcement, so we can bring you the latest and greatest of that breaking news. The agreement on one, they're announcing that they are going to be designating and approve, like looking to approve a pipeline. Pursue a designated oil pipeline project of national interest through the Building Canada Act by October 1st, 2026. So what does that mean? And they preface it by saying duty to consult. They are pushing forward with a pipeline to the West Coast, and they want that designated as a national interest by October 1st of this year. If it is designated, how that process of designation happens is by cabinet. So one would assume that as long as they get through the consultation process, the cabinet of which the Prime Minister controls, of which he's announcing this, will approve this pipeline. They want to have intends to make efforts to provide the conditions document, which I'm not quite sure what that means, but construction by September 1st, 2027. So they want shovels in the ground by 2027 on a pipeline in this country. That is the big piece of news out of here. That is a significant, goal, marker to put in the ground. We have no language on the proponent having to be private. So that means, is the government building it? We don't know. Is it, as Vashi kind of speculated earlier on the show, is it the indigenous investment vehicles? Is that going to be part of it? Also, some little differentiation on what was leaked earlier this week around the carbon pricing. So 2026 right now, it's $95. Now it's going to be escalating to $130 in 2035, going up 1.5% per year. And ending at $1.40 in 2040. Now, how that stacks up against the other provinces also remains to be seen. Scott, so that's it. That's what we've got. I know I've dumped that on your lap, with little time. What do you make of this announcement?
3: I make a bunch of things of it. First of all, despite our broad universal impatience for a project of this size, this complexity, this much money, this much political complexity, that's about as aggressive a timeline as you can get. I know that Pierre Poilievre was out yesterday saying, why can't we be building it by Christmas? Okay, fine. Why can't you? There are about 100 answers to that. And he likes to pretend that there's a world in which, people don't actually have a right to voice their opinion and the courts don't exist and all that. He tried that when they were in the Harper government. The thing got stopped dead in its tracks. So this is about as fast as you could possibly go and still tick some of the boxes that you are obligated by law to tick. To me now, what's interesting is the ball is thrown over the fence to the private sector. Is someone going to come forward, a commercial enterprise, cash in the barrel head, and say, we're willing to build this thing? Or as you say, is it going to be some combination of indigenous ownership plus private sector? And then will they say, first we ask you to get the approvals process worked out, you've done that. Now we ask you to fix carbon pricing, you've done that. Third, we are now going to ask you to de-risk it and put some federal money into it, which is my bet is that's going to happen between now and October, that will be part of the conditions document. But look, now we move on to the next set of problems, right? So who's going to bring it forward? How much is that going to cost? And then you got to deal with BC coastal chiefs, the province, the route, all of those things. So big step today, but big steps left yet.
2: Jeff, big news here, obviously, if you're just joining us now, the big meat out of this announcement today from the Prime Minister and the Alberta Premier is Canada is going to pursue designating an oil pipeline to the BC coast out of Alberta as a project of national interest. That happens under the Building Canada Act. Their goal to do that by October 1st, 2026 after consultation, so October of this year. 11 months after that, they are looking to get the commencement of construction, which I'm reading to be shovels in the ground, but maybe commencement of construction is something that might be a little more generous. But that is, as Scott pointed out, a timeline of incredibly ambitious proportions. I think meets the mood in the country. But Jeff, what's your take?
4: Yeah, I mean, this is huge, right? The Prime Minister had to get something done. I think we've started to see some rumblings in the background of further criticism from, whether it's the energy sector or generally the global investment community saying to essentially to Canada, like prove it that like what you're saying is a reality. And I think that this is an important signal to say, hey, yeah, not only were we talking about making changes to how we get these approvals done, but we're willing to, most importantly, de-risk these. And I think that there is actually, you know, and I'll probably be critical of it when they announce the amount of money, the federal money that has to go into this. but they're going to have to put some big bucks behind this. I think to get a proponent to come in and actually jump on this. We saw, you've seen in the past with other pipelines how these things can play out. And I think that it is a potentially tough pill to swallow for some private sector operators to come in and just make this happen, especially in the timelines they're discussing. So it was a must accomplish for the Prime Minister. I think as we're running up against, you know, the debate around, you know, the separatist movement in Alberta and the referendum, et cetera, like this is the backdrop that the Prime Minister needed to set that against, which is that he's able to get a deal done with the Premier. And that he's able to address, you know, one of the most preeminent concerns, of the populace in Alberta. So positive on that front. The unfortunate part is we are like so much further behind this than we should have been. And I had a liberal friend of mine say to me, you know, it was really nice to be a liberal in the Trudeau years because it was like we were doing nice things. We were doing all the nice things that made us feel warm and fuzzy inside. And now we are paying as a result of that. Now we are having to make hard decisions, and now a liberal prime minister is having to go out and do things that the previous liberal prime minister should have done.
2: I mean, I miss my plastic bags and straws, but that's just me. Scott, could only Mark Carney have done this? Like Vashi pointed out earlier, right? There's no votes for him in Alberta maybe like you could argue in Edmonton. But there's no votes. There's no big votes in this. He might lose Guilbeault in cabinet. He's built a huge coalition, including a robust, like, left flank of the party he inherited from the previous Liberal leader, through Liberal prime minister. On top of it, you've got the coastal chiefs who are saying no. You've got the premier of BC saying no. He's going to have to shove this down their throats. You know, like, could only Mark Carney have accomplished this or attempted it?
3: Yeah, I think, you know, and obviously it isn't a success yet. They haven't actually landed this thing. There are so many more pieces yet to come, but I'm not sure. Let me put it this way. I'm not sure there's another liberal that could have gotten it this far. And, you know, I would say a couple of things. I mean, what's interesting about, let's do the raw politics of it. What the raw politics and the raw political pushback to the prime minister. Oddly enough, I would say the person he has the least to fear from is Pierre Poilievre. Because yeah. Poilievre's going to be sort of standing on the sidelines going, oh, it's not enough and it's not fast enough and it's not real. But he's going to be so deluded in making that attack because he's got Premier Smith standing there saying that it is an accomplishment. And she is embracing carbon pricing. And they are saying that their ambition is to get this. So his ability as a conservative to criticize Carney comes with, by extension, the need to criticize Smith as well. So he's going to get undermined. Guilbeault may bolt. That'll be interesting. In a weird way, that could help Carney triangulate that and say, listen, People don't think politicians take any risks anymore. They don't think leaders take any risks. Really, I'm taking grief. I just lost a caucus member. I lost somebody who used to be an environment minister, someone who was the Quebec lieutenant. So, you know, I'm paying a real political price. And as you say, BC, well, Carney has a lot of seats in BC. He has a lot of political interest in being reelected to BC. He's got one big thing though, in the face of all that opposition and pushback. And that is broad public opinion, which is, hey man, we have got to get down to nuts and bolts. We got to build things. We got to do things. And all of it is cloaked in. We have to give ourselves options that permit us to operate independently of the irrationality of the Trump White House. Because if we don't get our oil to the ocean and start to give ourselves the ability to sell to Asia, well, then we are beholden to Donald Trump. And if we're beholden to Donald Trump, well, then we are screwed into the ground. And I think he's got such a locomotive of public opinion behind him on that, that it's going to allow him to overcome all those challenges and maybe even come out looking better, because it'll give him the ability to demonstrate that he is a leader who is willing to take risks and look strong. So, I mean, lots of problems can happen, but this is a classic triangulation play.
2: Mm-hmm. Yeah. And it'll be very interesting to your point to see how it shakes out. We'll continue this conversation after the break on the iHeartRadio Talk Network.
0: mainly cloudy with a chance of showers and 21 degrees before dropping down to a low of 9 degrees overnight. Tomorrow's looking like sunny skies and 23 degrees. Clear in the evening, staying around 12. And Sunday's looking like sunny skies and 23. 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
1: Welcome back to the show. Amanda Galbraith here with the panel today. Jeff Rutledge, Senior Vice President at Macmillan Vantage, and Scott Reed, CP News political analyst and former Director of Communications to Prime Minister Paul Martin. Before the break, just if you're wondering, if you're just joining us, big news out of Alberta. The Prime Minister and Premier Smith of Alberta have announced that Canada will pursue an oil pipeline as a project of national interest for approval by October 1st, with the goal of getting construction underway by September 1st, 2027. So that is a huge deal that we're going to see. We talked about that, of course, before the break, but just updating you there. Big, big, big news out of that. We're going to have another pipeline to the Pacific if people manage to get themselves together to make it happen. So we will, of course, continue to follow that story on the show over the next few weeks. But we are at the back end, so we're going to have a little bit of fun, especially because we're going into the long weekend. I'm going to ask both Scott and Jeff their favorite road trip songs leading in. I've got mine, which might surprise you. But before we get there, there's this interesting story, speaking about like the crisis of men and things, is basically youth today, young people, are saying dating in 2026 sucks and they don't want to do it anymore. So a poll from BMO, said Canadians on average spend $174 a date. This includes the cost of transportation, I guess preparation such as grooming and attire, expenses such as food, beverage. To me, like all that encompasses, like I would spend way more on this. And while singles on average have gone on 4 dates in the past 12 months, over half have been on no dates this year, and a third admit that they're not going to, or they're going to date less because they can't afford it. Jeff, there's no love in this country. I've complained about the ultra low fertility rate here, but why do young people not want to go on dates? I loved going out when I was younger. I had a blast. Why don't young people like doing this stuff anymore?
2: It's a bit strange to be honest, but I think part of it, and as a full disclosure, my wife is a family lawyer. And so she deals with kind of like the other end of these situations. But you know, she talks to her clients about dating and all that sort of stuff. And it's really interesting. I mean, you know, you have parents, that are now going back out and dating, and they're talking to their kids about what their dating experience is like. And the kids already know everything about the person before they even get to the table, because all of their lives are all over social media. And so you really don't, there's no mystery to it anymore, right? Like, you've made a decision by the time you get to, you know, the movies or the dinner or whatever it is you're doing, whether or not you really like this person based on the public image that they are projecting out there. I mean, I didn't date my wife based on, you know, her LinkedIn profile or how solid her TikTok game was. I met her when she was working at a bar, and now she's this highfalutin lawyer. Like, you know, you got to take a risk on people. I mean, she certainly did on me. So I don't know. It seems a bit pessimistic, and perhaps it's just a temperature check on the time where people are at right now and risk averse and a bit concerned about the future of their country and the world.
1: All right, Scott. I mean, I met my partner in IRL, but I did briefly spend some time on the apps, which I found entertaining, if I treated it a little bit like a video game. Why don't the kids want to go and like go up to someone at a bar and say, hey, how you doing? Like, why do the kids want to do this anymore?
3: Listen, beats the living hell out of me. All I know is that those cost estimates are way, way, way high. I'm telling you, I save a lot of money, by pinching that grooming line. I do not spend nearly that. Okay. I can get that way scaled back. I think that people dated for essentially three reasons. One, so they could shag somebody. Two, so they could meet someone to marry. Three, so they can meet someone to buy a house. And no one's buying a house. No one's getting married. And because of apps, you don't need to actually have a date to shag. You're just like literally picking people out going, see you at 7 o'clock, shag. Sure. Where? Behind the Burger King? Sounds good to me. I'll be there. And so like, it's like, well, we could meet at a cocktail lounge and spend $115 on three overly produced and expensive drinks, or we could just get down to business and then we'll move on. And I think that's like kind of 90% of what people are doing, young people. And I also think it's BS. I do think that young people date. I think that young people date in the same way that people always dated, which is they end up having a workplace romance. It creates all kinds of grief. Their HR gets called in. Their boss is all busted about it. And then we find out that the boss is also shaking somebody else in the workplace, and it all gets swept under the carpet. And I think that is still happening in spades all the time.
1: Yeah, I certainly witnessed those elements still happening today. And I will also say it doesn't have to be expensive, friends. I had a friend, it was during the pandemic, but I think

0: William Prince, Canadian artist, and it's Spark. It's a great tune, and everybody should listen to him. I was pretty sad and disappointed he didn't win a Juno this year, but a great voice.
1: Here we go.

0: So you picked some CanCon, Jeff, is what you're bringing us.
1: You know what? And I'm not that guy to do that, but.
0: You totally are.
1: He invaded my Spotify and now he's on repeat.
0: All right. Scott, do you want me to play your song? Or you want to intro?
2: Yeah, you play it and then I'll speak to it.
0: All right. This is Big Joe and Phantom 309 by Red Sovin. Sovin?
3: And I climbed in that cab where I knew it'd be one. At the wheel sat a big man. He weighed about 210. He stuck out his hand and said with a grin, Big Joe's the name. I told him mine. And he said, the name of my rig is Phantom 309.
0: Right,
2: okay, sir. Man. I'm going to tell you now. So there's a whole story behind this song. There's Red Sovin, also the singer-songwriter of Teddy Bear. Break 1-9, come a voice on the air. Hey, truckers, come on back and talk to Teddy Bear. These fantastic, the twist in that song is that, of course, Big Joe and Phantom 309 turn out to be ghosts. It's the ghost trucker. I used to, every time I would load the boys in, my two older boys, I'd load them into the car. We'd drive off to the cottage. You're going to see their cousins. You're going to see their grandma and grandpa. And I would put on this song. And they loved it when they were little because at the end of the song, they had this echoey effect where it goes, Big Joe and Phantom 309. And then as they got older, they hated it. And it became like a running gag that I would always insist that it be played. And to this day, if one of them gets in my car, I play Big Joe and Phantom 309. By the way, it's a killer of a tune.
0: I love it. I love it. My family, my dad always played when it was our birthday, like, so you say it's your birthday by the Beatles. And when we were kids, we loved it. And then we eye rolled and now we do it to all of our kids. So there you go. All right. We are actually at a racetrack entirely. So you maybe get mine as an outro, Sophie Tucker. It's going to bring the level up. Thank you, Scott. Thank you, Jeff. Thank you, Mark and David behind the scenes. I'm Amanda Galbraith and I'll see you next Friday.
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16: Good afternoon. I'm Chris Holsky. Chance of showers this afternoon. Right now, 17 degrees. Your full forecast coming up. First, your top story. And we begin with breaking news. Prime Minister Carney and Alberta Premier Danielle Smith say construction of a new bitumen pipeline to the West Coast could begin as early as September 2027. This is a step from a landmark energy deal they signed last fall. As part of this, Alberta's industrial carbon emission price will rise to $130 per ton by 2040. The pipeline could be declared in the national interest by October of this year.

0: Ottawa police is seeking more information as they investigate a fatal fire. An end unit at a townhouse complex in the 1600 block of Russell Road went up in flames late last night. The fire spread to a second unit. One person was unable to escape the building. Police are asking anyone who may know more about what happened to come forward. Canada's highest court has recognized intimate partner violence as a legal basis for pursuing civil damages. Here's Jason White.
1: The Supreme Court of Canada says existing criminal offenses like assault, battery, and intentional infliction of emotional distress fail to remedy the specific wrongs to dignity, autonomy, and equality created by intimate partner violence. The judgment says this form of violence is not limited to physical or psychological abuse, but also includes all abusive behavior by one intimate partner to coerce and control the other. Today's ruling comes in the case of a woman who suffered years of physical and emotional abuse by her husband during their 16-year marriage. Jason White, The Canadian Press.
0: Warmer temperatures are arriving just in time for the long weekend after cooler weather stubbornly refused to leave us. For most of the spring, we could see highs flirting with 30 early next week. But as CTV meteorologist Kelsey McEwen explains, it wouldn't be May in Canada without some weather whiplash.
2: By midweek, Wednesday night into Thursday, we're back into single digits. It will cool off slightly, but certainly as we get through kind of the back half of May, those cold outbreaks will get shorter and shorter.
0: The average high temperature for this time of year is 20 degrees. It's been closer to 10 most days this week. The Ontario Energy Board has rejected a plan by Hydro Ottawa to raise its bills by as much as $6 a month. An application was submitted last year to increase distribution rates, but the board has said no while raising concerns about affordable electricity prices. Hydro Ottawa has been told to review the decision and calculate new distribution rates from this year to 2030. Sign up now for our morning and evening CTV News Ottawa newsletters. 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Emma Kelly is in the CTV Weather Center.
3: Mainly cloudy with chance of showers today. 21 degrees dropping down to a low of 9 overnight. Tomorrow's looking like sunny skies and 23. Clear in the evening. Temperatures will stay around 12. And Sunday's looking like sunny skies and 23 degrees. 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Now taking a look at the roads. Seeing early congestion happening on the 417 westbound lanes between Island Park and Pinecrest. Pierce, there's also a collision around the Woodruff area in this as well as the lane closures. I would avoid this area if you can. You can skip the 417 and take main roads like Carling or Baseline. 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Conditions and app. With weather and traffic, I'm Emma Kelly.
0: That's the latest from the CTV Newsroom. I'm Chris Holsky. CFRA's Ottawa Now with Christy Cameron gets started next.
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1: Hello, hello, Ottawa. We're almost there. Happy Friday and welcome to the show. Cloudy skies out there, but it's warming up ahead of the Victoria Day long weekend. We are going to continue to have a conversation right up until the beginning of it, until 6 p.m. The text board is open. The talkback is always available through the iHeartRadio app. And if you feel like hearing yourself on the radio today, live in real time, you can always do it the old-fashioned way too. 613-521-8255. 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
1: We're talking about the Victoria Day long weekend and whether or not you'll be shopping because retailers can open this Victoria Day. The Ford government says no one is going to force people to work. As of May, this month, this year, the Ontario government, led by the Premier, has now tinkered with the regulations and they're allowing you the option to go to the store on Monday, Victoria Day. Now, typically, this has been a weekend where people are in the garden, you're planting stuff, putting it in the ground for the very first time. I plan to do that on the long weekend Monday because, you know, we have learned from Carson Arthur yesterday, you want everything to be nice and warm, you want to tuck your veggies in, and it has to be at least 10 degrees overnight to do that, or you run the risk of basically losing it to frost. And if you're growing something like jalapeno peppers or cherry tomatoes, take it from me. They can stunt, which just means that they grow, but very, very slowly. Or in the case of my jalapeno peppers last year, they just don't become very spicy and they're tiny. So you gotta wait. But most people are in the garden this weekend. They're jumping at the opportunity. They want to get out there and enjoy the nice weather. Or they're going to the cottage. Or if you don't have the luxury of going to a cottage, you're going to a park. You're playing baseball with your kids. You're just getting outside. It's the unofficial launch to summer. And so, to be perfectly honest, maybe I'm being too sentimental here. I think it's a little bit sad that now you've got some people that are working in retail on Monday. Maybe they're being given the option, hey, do you want to come in and take this shift? And it's up to them. Technically speaking, it's their choice. But if you've got a manager who's breathing down your neck and you work at a mall and you work in retail and you need the money and somebody says, would you like to come in on the long weekend Monday? You're getting paid time and a half. Sure, it's a choice. But it's a choice that you're making because you're being asked to work. You'd probably rather have that day off. 212 on the show. Number one, are you going to be shopping at any of the stores or malls that are now permitted to remain open? Sure, it does provide more shopping choices on the holiday. And number two, do you think this was the right call, allowing retailers to open this Victoria Day? When I looked at this, I just thought, is nothing sacred anymore? Can we not have the May long weekend? Do we not have the unofficial kickoff to summer? Do we really have to shop on the Monday? Yes, it is more convenient. Yes, workers have a choice. I just don't really see the point of it. And personally speaking, if I were calling the shots, it would have just remained the way that it was. Family Day, I think I'm a little bit more open to. Maybe that's perverse because it's Family Day and now I'm saying I'm okay with people being at work and not with their families. But it's probably because I'm at work. I worked on Family Day. So to me, it's more of a convenient thing. Like if I come to work and then I want to go to the grocery store on the way home, it's convenient to me. So selfishly speaking, I wouldn't mind. And I think if we're trying to allow businesses to have more options, I figure split the difference. Premier Doug Ford in the winter was inconvenienced because on Family Day, he didn't realize that Home Depot wasn't open. And he said this.
6: There's so many people right now that had to work Family Day, no matter if it's our healthcare workers or our police or firefighters, paramedics, people that work in the Eaton Center, people that work in the small stores. But I'm going to throw it out there and nothing's guaranteed. I'll talk to the retail council. I'll talk to the big ones, you know, all the food retailers, be it the Walmart's, Loblaw shop, you know, all of them. You know, Home Depot's, I wanted to go to Home Depot yesterday. It was closed.
1: Well, yeah, it's a holiday premiere. I think that sometimes he just does it to get a rise out of people. He's obviously aware that Home Depot was not going to be open on the Family Day long weekend, right? Right? He was aware. Surely he's just doing that for effect. Workers maintain the legal right to refuse holiday shifts. So those who do choose to work will benefit from the stat holiday premium pay. But do we actually need to have stores open? Does it make sense? Do we need to go shopping on Victoria Day? 613-521-8255. The phone lines are open and I'd love to hear from you. Time saver traffic and weather this afternoon is with the one and only Emma Kelly.
3: Oh.
1: Emma, I don't know if you ever worked retail. Did you
3: ever
1: work at a mall?
3: Yes, I used to work at the Nike outlet at Tanger.
1: Okay. I worked at Roots, a Bayshore shopping center.
3: Okay.
1: I loved that job.
3: Really?
1: Yeah. Yeah. They like people to be chatty with their customers and to give them suggestions and bring things to the change room. And, like, I like talking to people. So I had fun.
3: Yeah, I got a little bit of trouble there because I didn't stop talking. But to my coworkers.
1: Oh, so, I see. Not selling.
3: You know.
1: Things. Right. Right.
3: I just like to chat sometimes.
1: So if you were working in retail, would you want to work the Victoria Day Monday of the long weekend?
3: No. I used to complain about working on Boxing Day. Like any holiday that I didn't have off, I get upset because everyone else has it off. Why would I have to work? You know?
1: Yeah.
3: Disappointing for sure.
1: I wonder if it'll be busy. Like, I wonder if people will actually pounce on this opportunity to go and get clothes.
3: I feel like that's the last thing that I would want to do on a holiday Monday. Like,
1: yeah,
3: I think I just
1: nice
3: want to relax.
1: Like, family day, sure, it's cold. You're either skating on the Rideau Canal,
3: mm-hmm.
1: as long as it hasn't melted to water.
3: Yeah.
1: You're at home playing video games or binging some sort of thing on Netflix, or you're inside.
3: Yeah.
1: So shopping I can see on family day because it's not very nice out.
3: Yeah, but this weekend, you're going to want to be outside. Monday is 28 degrees. Like, you'll catch me on a patio.
1: That's the thing. I don't want to be
3: or
1: inside.
3: My backyard.
1: Exactly.
3: Yeah.
1: I would be saying no to the shift, but probably not. I'd be saying yes, and then I would just be dreadful all day.
3: Yeah, suddenly I'm sick, you know?
1: Oh, no. Maybe that's also why you got in trouble.
3: No, I never did that at my job.
1: Just
3: never.
1: Just a thought. Tell me a bit about the long weekend forecast.
3: It's looking very nice this weekend. It is mainly cloudy right now. Chance of showers and 21 degrees today. We've dropped down to a low of 9. Tomorrow's looking like sunny skies and 23. Clear skies in the evening. Temperatures will stay around 12. And Sunday's looking sunny with a high of 23 degrees. And Monday, even hotter, sunny and 28. Now taking a look at the roads. Mostly clear out there still, just seeing some early congestion happening on the 417 westbound between Island Park and Pinecrest. Still seeing that collision around the Woodruff area and the lane closures around Pinecrest causing some congestion. I would avoid that area. You can skip the 417 and take the main roads like Carling or Baseline. With weather and traffic, I'm Emma Kelly.
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1: Let us know what you're up to this afternoon, where you're listening from. Maybe you're already dockside. One of my best friends in the entire world, I'm so proud of, bought a cottage this year. It was her lifelong dream. And I'm wondering if she's listening to me on the iHeartRadio app as she sits at her cottage in Quebec. It's only about an hour away, and I know she's not sitting dockside because they haven't put the dock in yet. They're doing that finally this weekend, as I know a lot of people are. They're kicking off the garden, planting their seedlings, getting out, maybe mowing the lawn for the first time. Or putting the dock in. Oh my goodness, I just opened the text board and I figured it was going to be busted today because people were already off for the long weekend, but it looks pretty busy. Colleen writes, hi Christy, on your question of the day, there are only 5 stat holidays. Do we really want to shop on these days? I don't. Do people really want to work? Doubt it. I say leave the retail stores closed. Let it be as it is. Enjoy these days with whatever you want to do. God, do your shopping. Oh shit, good. Good, not God. Go do your shopping on Saturday or Sunday. Remember when we could not even shop on Sunday? How did we survive? LOL. Well, I'm a little bit too young for that, but I do remember the debate over shopping Sunday. Growing up, stores were always open on Sunday for me. I remember actually working at Bayshore Shopping Center into Sunday morning, practically, during the holiday period. Over the Christmas period, they would have it open until 11 p.m. And so we would shut the gates and close down the stores, and I would get on the 97... the express bus or the 96, and I would take that all the way back to Billings Bridge. But usually it was early Saturday morning. It was about midnight, sometimes 12:30 in the morning by the time I got home. Another texter here. This is Chris in Kanata. Most frontline retail workers cannot afford to do anything than barely survive. Time and a half plus stat pay is a decent amount to make in a day, I guess. But I think a lot of people appreciate the day off. I just don't really think that one day is going to make it or break it. In the affordability crisis, one day of stat pay is not going to be the difference between living well and feeling like you're just kind of scraping by. Let's see. Jennifer just wrote into the show. Hey, I know a young person under 30 who's afraid of a phone call these days. It is insane. I don't know what that's related to. I think that might be
2: from the previous show, Free for All Friday.
1: Afraid to pick up the phone and call people?
2: I guess.
1: That seems to be a bit of a crisis. That's a common affliction these days. Another texter. Christy, there is no reason for the malls to be open. Brian in Marvelville. I see no reason at this time of the year for malls to be open. Garden centers like Richie's, even Home Depot, because they do have garden centers, Canadian Tire, Home Hardware. Those are examples. It will be busy. And like you said, we finally have the weather. 225.

0: Developing news this afternoon that the federal and Alberta governments have come together and they have moved ahead in a climate and energy agreement that could see the construction of an oil pipeline to the West Coast. An agreement is building on this memorandum of understanding that had already been signed in November. Now, Mark Carney, the Canadian Prime Minister, and Danielle Smith, the Premier of Alberta, have reached this energy deal. They could see a pipeline actually constructed with construction set to begin in 2027. Take a listen.
1: Today is also about building trust in a Canada that works. A Canada rooted in cooperative federalism, where we build together, pragmatically and ambitiously, to achieve our shared ambitions. A Canada where our differences are strengths to be nurtured and respected, not risks to be managed. A Canada that's strong but good.
0: He met with Danielle Smith, the Alberta Premier, in Calgary today to sign that updated deal. It essentially outlines the federal government and this goal of working toward designating the pipeline as a project of national interest by October of this year. And again, as I said, with the goal of beginning potential construction in 2027 by September. Here's the Prime Minister speaking a little bit about how this is going to advance the national interest of Canada. He said this is going to put our country on a path to net zero emissions.
1: And today's agreement is also about creating a better world for our kids and our grandkids through major investments that will help put Canada on the path to net zero. Through a methane equivalency agreement that will lower methane emissions from oil and gas by 75% below 2014 levels by 2035. And through carbon markets that work.
0: The Alberta Premier, Danielle Smith, called this a major economic development. She said it's a win for the people of Alberta. And the scale of how much oil they'll be able to move is quite significant.
2: The proposed West Coast oil pipeline would transport more than 1 million barrels of oil per day. This landmark agreement builds on the collaboration between the federal and provincial governments following the signing of the Alberta-Canada Energy Agreement, which was signed in November of 2025.
0: 2:27 on the show. We'll have more updates to come on that. Chris Holsky is on the news desk this afternoon. In just a second, a historic shift in provincial policy. You can now go shopping, though check, double check before you head out the door, on the holiday long Monday. Some places are open, some are not though, because it's entirely optional. Do we really need to go shopping on the Victoria Day long weekend, or should some holidays be sacred? You can call in. Julie Kwasinski with the Canadian Federation of Independent Business joins us to debate that question next.
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12: Good afternoon, I'm Chris Holsky. Small chance of showers this afternoon. Right now, it's 16 degrees. Your full forecast coming up. First, your top stories. Prime Minister Carney and Alberta Premier Danielle Smith say they are eyeing a fall 2027 start date for construction of a new bitumen pipeline to the West Coast. Smith speaking today at a signing ceremony in Calgary.
2: The proposed West Coast oil pipeline would transport more than 1 million barrels of oil per day. This landmark agreement builds on the collaboration between the federal and provincial governments following the signing of the Alberta-Canada Energy Agreement, which was signed in November of 2025.
12: The pipeline could be declared in the national interest by October of this year. Ottawa police are asking anyone who may have more information on a fatal fire to come forward. One person was killed in a townhouse fire on Russell Road last night. An end unit in the 1600 block was fully involved when fire crews arrived at about 11 o'clock. Flames were spreading to a second unit and crews managed to get the fire under control shortly after midnight. 10 people have been displaced. The Supreme Court of Canada has ruled in favor of recognizing a new legal means for a victim of intimate partner violence to seek financial damages. The decision creates a new legal avenue for victims of intimate partner violence rather than relying on broader grounds like assault or battery. CTV's Jeremy Sharon says criteria needs to be met.
13: Wrongful conduct has to happen during an intimate relationship or after it. The person has to have intentionally engaged in abusive conduct, and that conduct has to amount to coercive control. So there's a threshold. There is very specific criteria.
12: Three judges opposed the court's decision, arguing existing civil claims provide full compensation in this case. Ontario's top court has dismissed an appeal filed by former fashion mogul Peter Nygaard, upholding his sexual assault convictions and prison sentence. Diana Messina explains.
14: The 84-year-old was convicted of four counts of sexual assault in 2023 and sentenced to 11 years in prison. The charges stemmed from allegations dating from the 1980s until the mid-2000s. Nygaard's appeal argued his sentence was excessive and the trial judge made several errors in law, including the admission of expert testimony on the effects of trauma. In a unanimous ruling today, the three-judge appeal panel agreed that admitting the testimony of clinical psychologist Lori Haskell was a harmless error and found no other errors by the trial judge. Diana Messina, The Canadian Press, Toronto.
12: Ontario Provincial Police are reminding drivers officers are out in force this long weekend after a driver in Ottawa was caught filming themselves on their phone on the 417. Police pulled a vehicle over on the Queensway Wednesday morning, laying a charge for distracted driving. The driver now faces a $615 fine, 3 demerit points, and a 3-day driving ban if convicted. It's a new way to join the conversation. Have your say with the CFRA Talkback button on the iHeartRadio app. Emma Kelly's in the CTV Weather Center.
15: Mainly cloudy with chance of showers today, 21 degrees dropping down to a low of 9. Tomorrow, sunny skies and 23 throughout the daytime. Clear in the evening, temperatures will stay around 12 degrees, and Sunday's looking like sunny skies and 23. 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Taking a look at the roads now. Collision on Woodruff at Medhurst Avenue. Seeing early congestion happening on the 417 westbound lanes between Island Park and Pinecrest, likely due to the lane closures happening around the Pinecrest area. The main roads and bridges are looking clear right now. Get your rollers ready. 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With weather and traffic, I'm Emma Kelly.
12: 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I'm Chris Holsky. 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
0: 2:37, the text board is popping off. People want to talk about shopping in the Victoria Day long weekend. Phone lines are also open if you care to chat. 613-521-8255. Back in the winter, Premier Doug Ford was lamenting the fact that he wanted to go to Home Depot. And it was a family day long weekend, and I think that he knew this. I mean, he is the premier after all. One would hope that he's been briefed on the fact that during holiday weekends, Home Depot is not open. But he was disappointed nevertheless, and he started talking about going into these holidays and changing the guidelines, the provincial regulations, allowing stores to open up on long weekend Mondays.
33: There's so many people right now that had to work family day, no matter if it's our healthcare workers or our police or firefighters, paramedics, people that work in the Eaton Center, people that work in the small stores. But I'm going to throw it out there, and nothing's guaranteed. I'll talk to the retail council. I'll talk to the big ones, you know, all the food retailers, be it the Walmart's, Loblaw shop, you know, all of them. You know, Home Depot's. I wanted to go to Home Depot yesterday. It was closed.
0: Well, because it's a holiday, but it's not anymore. Recent amendments have removed Victoria Day from Ontario's Retail Business Holidays Act, meaning businesses can remain open on May the 18th. But check before you go. Go to our website, ottawa.ctvnews.ca. All malls and big box stores are permitted to open on Victoria Day, but it may vary by place. 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Open-closed is always the most popular story on our website ahead of a long weekend, so go check it out, and you can actually see which places are available. Bayshore Shopping Center will be open. Carlingwood Shopping Center will be open. But, for example, Billings Bridge is going to be shut on Monday. The Farm Boy at the Rideau Center will be open. The Whole Foods Market will be open. Some Loblaw stores will be open, including the one on Carling, Bank, Baseline, and MacArthur. LCBO says their stores are also going to be open as well. 304 across Ontario. So that's a first from 10 to 6. This is our question of the day. Should they be open? Do people really need to shop on the long weekend?
1: Hey, my question for you today is...
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0: Julie Kwiczynski joins us now. Julie is with the Canadian Federation of Independent Business, the Director of Provincial Affairs for Ontario. Hey, Julie, it's been a while.
6: It's been a while, Christy, and I'm thrilled to be on your program again talking about a very timely topic.
0: Is this the right call?
6: Well, what I can tell you is this. It is going to come down to, on the business side of the issue, a choice for each and every business. So a business has to take into consideration things like labor costs. So on a holiday, they have to pay their employees time and a half premium pay plus full public holiday pay. So then you have to take that into consideration with the potential revenues that you might generate. And it's simply math. If I think my revenues are going to make it worth it over the added labor costs, then I might stay open. And there are other considerations as well. I think initially, when the state of the nation is kind of confusing who's open, who's not, small businesses may have to spend on advertising, because what's the point of being open if nobody knows that you're open and you're not there? So that will be more of an initial cost, the advertising thing. And I think a lot of our businesses might just want to test the waters, try to open up and see what happens. Or others might even say, hey, you know, these labor costs are too high for me. I will run this ship myself today, and that way I'll save on the labor costs.
0: Yeah.
6: So a lot of moving parts around this issue, Christy, for sure.
0: I do just think on the holiday long weekend, especially when it's May, and I'm looking at the weather forecast for Monday, in Ottawa, it says it's going to be 28 and sunny. And we have just been kind of slogging through April and May with so much precipitation. And it was really melancholy, overcast weather. I think a lot of people will want to be outside. When you're competing with the nice warm temperatures, it may not be worth it for some small businesses.
6: Well, yes. And the thing, too, that we have to consider, we do our own survey data. Now, we don't have consumer survey data. We have business survey data. And for the last 32 consecutive months, lack of demand has been the top barrier to Ontario small business sales. So that means for almost 3 years now, people haven't been buying enough of our members' goods. So if we carry that to this issue, if businesses open on Victoria Day, will enough people come? But will they spend? That's the issue. Are they just going to be out strolling around, or will they open up their wallets and spend and help small businesses with their revenue and lack of demand issue?
0: Chatting right now with Julie Kwiczynski from the Canadian Federation of Independent Business. I'm always a huge supporter of local businesses, and I support them to make the choices that make sense. And especially if it's the owner coming in and working the shift to see if it's worth it, that makes sense to me. But I think about the bigger box stores, and I think about retail shift workers. Legally speaking, Julie, they can decline the shift. They can say, no, I don't want to come in. But unfortunately, you and I both know that there's a bit of pressure that exists. Are there any holidays where you think they should just be untouched, because it's not fair to sort of erode these holidays that people deserve to take the time off?
6: Well, I would not want to misspeak on this. I would want survey data from our members, and we don't have that. We don't have any data that asks our membership, are there any holidays that should be untouched? Now, generally, holidays can be a touchy point with our membership. But in this case, the issue here is at least they have choice whether or not to remain open and closed. And yes, employees can choose to not work, but many of them will be tempted by the extra pay. I mean, time and a half plus full holiday pay is a pretty tempting thing. Or if they don't want to work, the business owner might keep the store open, as I mentioned before, and just run the ship themselves that day. But I want to go back, and because you touched on big box stores, and of course, you might remember you and I chatted over COVID, the sensitivities around our members when the big box stores were allowed to remain open and they weren't. So in this vein, a lot of small businesses, Christy, they might feel pressure to stay open to remain competitive, especially if they're close to a big box store that can afford to stay open or near other stores that sell the same things. So it's going to come down to a matter of choice. And it's interesting because we've been monitoring. We have a 1-800 helpline that people can call in. And if there's any issues that need to be escalated in Ontario, I will hear from our escalation person. I've heard nothing on this from any of our members. I've even written articles for our member portal asking for feedback, and nothing's been generated. So that, to me, tells me it's kind of neutral down the line that businesses will take this choice and decide where to go with it. And I always tell people it's called the Canadian Federation of Independent Reason, Independent Business for a reason. Not only are they independent businesses, they're not publicly traded on the stock exchange, but they're also independent minded and can make business choices. Like in my role, I would never ever dare even attempt to tell a business what to do, whether to open or close. I would just advise them to maybe do the math and look at these various options that are available to them and the costs that they might entail.
0: Well, the funny thing, or maybe not so funny, is that when you're a small business owner, you're usually working evenings and holidays anyway, even if the storefront is not open. You're doing finances, you're doing payroll, you're dealing with paperwork behind the scenes. Maybe you're at the cottage, but, you know, you're bringing papers out to the dock because you're doing some accounting.
6: Yes.
0: Or, you know, you're looking at the books. You're always really working.
6: Oh, absolutely. Absolutely. And in that same vein, it's possible that the business owner might say, you know what, I'll put the open shingle on my door and I'll do my paperwork and maybe have one staff instead of three and see how it goes, test the waters. But it's really hard to predict how consumers will react to this. Like you said, weather could be a factor. I'm out and about. As long as they have money in their wallet and they're willing to spend it, because it's not just enough to go into the business. They actually have to spend money when they're there and buy something.
0: Julie, it's always fun to chat with you. Good to have you back on the show.
6: My pleasure, Christy, and I wish you and your listeners a happy Victoria Day, and I hope whether they shop or not that they have a fabulous weekend.
0: You enjoy yours. Julie Kwasinski, the Canadian Federation of Independent Business. She's their Director of Provincial Affairs for our province of Ontario. I really do have two wolves inside me here because, like, on the one hand, I think you can tell I'm an ardent supporter of local businesses, and I do think that it makes sense for them to have the choice to open if they want to, especially if it's the owner just coming in and manning the desk by themselves. But on the other, I feel bad for retail workers who often get sucked into working these shifts at a mall. On a day where it's going to be gorgeous, Emma Kelly, I'm looking at the temperature. And I love the hot, hot heat. And on Monday, it's 28 degrees and sunny.
2: Oh, I know.
0: Prepping, I wouldn't want to be inside.
2: No. The goal is for everyone to be outside. Just for an hour. That's what everyone's goal should be this weekend.
0: Now, today, it says it's 16, but I was actually thinking it felt warmer than that. I put a jacket on. I really didn't need it.
2: Yeah, it definitely feels warmer. I was out for a walk shortly around lunchtime, and I thought it was going to be cold. It was hot out there.
0: A high of 21 today, allegedly, if we get there. How's the rest of the weekend?
2: It's going to drop down to a low of 9 today, but tomorrow, sunny skies and 23, clear skies in the evening as well, so you can go outside tomorrow night. Temperatures will stay around 12 degrees as well. Sunday's looking like sunny skies and 23 again, and then Monday, of course, sunny and 28 degrees. Taking a look at the Time Saver traffic now. No collisions out there. Still seeing early congestion happening on the 417 westbound between Island Park and Pinecrest, likely due to the lane closures happening around the Pinecrest area. The main roads and the bridges are still looking pretty clear right now. It's the all-weather drive main event. 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With weather and traffic, I'm Emma Kelly.
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1: Yesterday on the show, we had the head of the Ottawa Mission, Peter Tilley, on because they have decided now to publicly speak out about the closure of supervised consumption sites. As you know, the provincial government has moved away from these sites. They've actually called them a failed experiment. That's a direct quote from the Ontario Health Minister, Sylvia Jones. And in place, they've opened up these heart hubs, which are more focused on addiction and treatment. And it's an abstinence-based approach where they're trying to connect people with social services to help them out of addiction. But they're not allowing them to come in with their drugs, and nobody is going to supervise people doing their drugs anymore. That's just off the table. They've shut down those sites. I wanted to bring on Andy Pinson because I know he's kind of picking up this story or taking the ball and running with it this weekend. You've got some coverage that's coming up on this.
2: Yeah, one story on a busy Friday as we get set for the weekend show is in reaction to that. So Peter Tilley is one of a few different people who are raising concerns about what actually happens when the safe consumption sites, the final ones here, do close. Their funding runs out on June 13th. In the past month, we also heard from the chief medical officer of health at the Board of Health, Dr. Trevor Arneson, saying that there is concern about what happens here in the summertime when this does happen. So it hasn't actually happened yet, right? June 13th is the final funding date. And the concern is what happens in bumping up to the summer and the busy tourism season as well. So there's obviously the concern, the human level of concern from many people out there as well, but how that kind of interacts with the general public. So Dr. Arneson was one. We heard from the chief paramedics a couple of weeks ago as well, saying they're concerned about a spike in calls that they could be seeing as well in terms of overdoses. Now, when it comes to the business community, so that's what we're going to kind of focus on a little bit here, is the head of Acobia, the chief advocate for Acobia, which is the group that represents all of the BIAs kind of together here, Michelle Grew. So I heard from her, and we'll hear that interview coming up this weekend, and they have a number of concerns. So there's two different sides of this, right? There's an economic concern of having to deal with these real issues that happen within the community, but within the business and the economic sense, but there's also just a human level of this that they are also concerned about in terms of they've seen what's happened when other consumption sites have closed, and that has led to a number of issues, including more public drug use and things like that. So they're concerned about that, but they're also concerned that they, as businesses, members, they're not trained in many areas to deal with people who are possibly, you know, having an overdose. So they're worried about, you know, the broader impacts of this on the communities that they serve and also particularly on the businesses and their ability to kind of deal with this. So, you know, when asked if you know, they're ready, are they ready? Not as confident that they're ready. They hope so. Talked about the heart hubs as well. They are hopeful that that will be a resource that's available to the public, but just dealing with the real on the ground realities of the situations that they expect to face in the coming summer, just raising those questions once again. And, you know, talking about how the city can only do what it can, and I'm sure Peter Tilley mentioned that as well. This is a provincial guidance, and they're kind of just left to deal with the fallout of that.
1: I do have a short clip of my interview with Peter Tilley yesterday. When he came on the show, he told me why he's working to push this decision. He said that it's been very troubling to see the change in the downtown core, that as we lose these sites, people do not have any supervision when they're doing drugs. There's a toxic drug supply. And he said, as a result, when these sites shut, there are lives that are on the line.
3: Decision seems to have been made, and it'd be appealing to this government to possibly reconsider that position because lives are at stake. Treatment for people who suffer from addiction is at stake as well, too. So it's unfortunate, and it will certainly have an impact on our shelter and on our sector and our community that we serve.
1: Peter Tilley, the head of the Ottawa Mission, on my show yesterday.
2: And kind of just he's putting forward the same concerns just in a different light, right? They're concerned about, you know, people having no safe place and possibly, you know, overdosing. So there's the human element of that that's very difficult to kind of deal with. And then there's also the practical element where they're not kind of sure how to deal with those situations. They don't have the resources. They're concerned about having those resources as well. So there's the broader community impacts, and the businesses are raising very similar concerns about a lack of space for these things to happen. So and Peter mentioned it as

0: Ottawa City Council on Wednesday. She put forward a notice of motion, which is just a way of saying that she's going to be bringing this to another subsequent city council meeting about these downtown pharmacies, these dispensaries that are offering hydromorphone with what she believes is a bit of neglect. Like she believes basically they're giving out pretty heavy duty drugs and they're not providing sufficient aftercare. So she's going to be calling into the show, and she's also calling for an immediate review of high volume addiction treatment centers. She wants the province to take a look at this. She wants them to review some of these clinics where there is not a doctor on site, where they may be providing virtual care, and also to look at the way that the payment models are set up. Because in particular, in the Chinatown, Centertown neighborhood, she's very concerned about these clinics that have been setting up and the people that are going in and the level of care that they're getting.
1: I know there was similar concern raised, not in her neighborhood, but I believe it was in Kitchissippi Ward, raising concerns. I believe it was Catherine McKinney. Don't quote me if I'm wrong there, but I believe it was Catherine McKinney raising concerns about very similar clinics and possibly, you know, alleged loose practices that are kind of happening as well. No aftercare. So it seems like it's happening, potentially in other wards too. And it'll be interesting to see what Ariel has to say about that. But obviously it's a concern, right? When, you know, there's this phase of addiction, there are drugs that are being made available to the general population and how that kind of interacts with the general population and the concern about how they're being used and how they're potentially impacting the person, the addiction piece, the local community as well, obviously.
0: And people
1: all
0: that live there with
1: concerns.
0: Families. Like I had a guy Javier Salazar. I don't know if you remember that interview. He is the father of a 2-year-old kid and he lives in the Centertown Chinatown neighborhood.
1: I do remember this.
0: In an apartment unit near a clinic. I'm not going to name it for the sake of this segment because we haven't reached out to him today, but you know, it's in the neighborhood. And he said, I don't even feel safe leaving my apartment with my daughter.
1: And these are kind of all of the things that are impacting all of these decisions, right? In terms of just, you know, there's real impacts on the community, like the one that you talked about. We talked about businesses having to deal with things that they normally wouldn't have to deal with. And then there's the other human addiction piece. So all of these things coming together are all valid, right? So it's how do we find the best solution moving forward? And I guess the question will remain, is the current situation a good one in terms of finding a good solution? And it seems like, you know, some believe that it is not a good solution based on the safe consumption sites or others, or in regards to this clinic that Ariel Troster is talking about. So we'll see how
0: there's a number of
1: how they can find. We'll see how they can find potential solutions here.
0: Thanks for this, Andy.
1: No problem.
0: That's coming up right after the 3 p.m. news.
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10: Good afternoon. I'm Chris Holsky. There is a chance of showers this afternoon. Right now, 16 degrees. Your full forecast coming up. First, your top story. In a change from the norm, stores in Ontario can open their doors to shoppers on Victoria Day. The province introduced the change affecting the May long weekend and Family Day earlier this year. Julie Kwasinski is the Director of Ontario Affairs for the Canadian Federation of Independent Business. She tells CFRA's Ottawa Now with Christy Cameron it's important that the choice to open, I should say, has been left to individual businesses.
11: On a holiday, they have to pay their employees time and a half premium pay plus full public holiday pay. So then you have to take that into consideration with the potential revenues that you might generate. And it's simply math. If I think my revenues are going to make it worth it over the added labor costs, then I might stay open.

0: can find a partial list of what's open and closed on Monday at ctvnewsottawa.ca. We've been talking all week about the arrival of warmer weather for the long weekend after what has been a cooler spring so far. It looks like temperatures in the mid to high 20s will arrive as promised. CTV meteorologist Kelsey McEwen on why we are finally warming up.
1: The jet stream, which is like the barrier between cold to the north and warm to the south, that has been firmly in the U.S., south of us. So that's why we've been so cold. Now, all of a sudden, this upper ridge is coming over from Western Canada and settling in over Ontario and Quebec just in time for the weekend.
0: Some slightly cooler weather could return Wednesday night, but those stretches will be shorter as we get closer to summer. The federal and Alberta governments say construction of a new bitumen pipeline to the West Coast could begin in September next year. It's part of a plan to accomplish the remaining steps of the landmark energy deal they signed last fall. While making the announcement alongside Prime Minister Carney in Calgary today, Alberta Premier Danielle Smith said her province's effective industrial carbon emission price will rise to $130 per ton by 2040.
2: The headline carbon price will be substantially rolled back. It'll stay at $95 until the end of this year, and then it will increase to $100 for the next 3 years and reach $130 per ton by 2035. This gives industry the time and certainty needed to plan, invest, and deliver real emissions-reducing projects without undermining competitiveness.
0: The effective price refers to how much carbon credits are sold for on the market, while the headline price refers to how much companies pay the province to comply with emission limits. Ontario's top court has dismissed former fashion mogul Peter Nygaard's appeal of his sexual assault convictions. The 84-year-old unsuccessfully argued his 11-year prison sentence was excessive and that the trial judge made several errors in law. Nygaard still faces trial on sex charges in Quebec as well as extradition to the U.S. on sex trafficking and racketeering charges. He has denied all allegations against him. It's a new way to join the conversation. Have your say with the CFRA talkback button on the iHeartRadio app. Emma Kelly is in the CTV Weather Center.
3: Mainly cloudy with chance of showers and 16 degrees right now. Temperatures will drop down to a low of 9 overnight. Tomorrow's looking like sunny skies and 23. Clear in the evening, temperatures will stay around 12. Sunny skies on Sunday and 23 degrees. And Monday is looking very warm, 28 degrees and sunny. 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Now taking a look at the roads. Collision on West Hunt Club at Merivale. Traffic looking pretty moderate right now. Just some congestion happening on the 417 westbound between Island Park and Pinecrest. And the main roads and bridges are looking clear right now. Get your rollers ready. 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With weather and traffic, I'm Emma Kelly.
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16: Pretty cloudy out there, 16 degrees, but it feels warmer, up to a high potentially of 21 today. And then it just keeps getting warmer. Saturday, 23 degrees. Sunday, same temperature, but full sunshine, sunny Sunday. No precipitation in the forecast for Monday either, and it soars to 28 degrees. Oh, I love it. I cannot wait. It's time for gardening. It's time to go for a swim this weekend. I know the water is going to be cold at the cottage, but that's okay. I love it that way, and I'm just ready to embrace the season. Coming up on the show, we are going to have a bit of a fun Friday. As usual, Matt Damaris, Mr. Hollywood, will join us. We've got our question of the day in just a minute. Ontario retailers can now legally open for business on Victoria Day Monday. It's the first time in provincial history. Did they get it right? I'm of two minds. I've got two wolves inside me. On the one hand, I'm very pro-local business. Small businesses should have the choice to operate, especially if the owner is the one who wants to come in and work the desk or work the shift, because they can make some money, and it's been a tough time for them. On the other side of things, I really don't like the idea, especially for retail workers at big box stores or at shopping centers, of being pressured or bullied into working on a long weekend Monday. Makes me sad. Nothing is sacred. It's 28 degrees on Monday. People want to go to the park. They want to be with their families. They don't want to be inside a shopping mall, do they? You can tell me. Phone lines are open. 613-521-8255.

0: has been a great deal of anxiety and pushback, particularly in the Chinatown neighborhood, over a safer supply clinic that has opened up. We have actually had some of these clinics on the show before. We've had residents on the show talking about some of the tension that has existed. We had actually a gentleman, Javier Salazar, who's a father of a two-year-old who lives in the Chinatown neighborhood, who lives nearby to one of these pharmacies, who told me that it reached the point where he didn't feel comfortable taking his daughter to daycare because he felt like the minute that he stepped out of his door that he would encounter a lot of people doing drugs and selling drugs. And he was raising concerns about the location of some of these clinics. And we know that they have expanded in downtown neighborhoods. And this has been noted by downtown city councilor for Somerset Ward, Ariel Troster. On Wednesday at Ottawa City Council, she put forward a notice of motion, which is basically just a heads up to let her council colleagues know that she wants to look into this, that she's concerned about the proliferation, the rapid expansion of pharmacies that are expanding and offering drugs that are pretty heavy duty, like hydromorphone, with not a lot of aftercare. And she's calling on the province to take a look at this. She's calling for an immediate review of what she calls for-profit addiction treatment centers. She's calling on the Ontario government to review the payment model and the use of virtual care at these clinics as well. And she's called into the show right now. Councillor, thanks so much for taking the time today.
1: Thank you for having me.
0: What motivated this?
1: Well, we've had a really difficult year, particularly in Chinatown. There was a clinic, it used to be called Northwood Recovery, and now it's called Trudon Medical. It caused all sorts of problems in Hindenburg, and then it moved just a few blocks east onto Somerset West in Chinatown. And it was really a perfect storm in the neighborhood because it was also at the same time that the Ford government forced the supervised consumption site at Somerset West Community Health Center to close. So we had this double-edged sword of people not having a place to use drugs in a semi-private secure environment with no privacy. So there's a lot of public drug use. And now we have these high volume clinics and pharmacies that prescribe hydromorphone to people with serious addictions under the rubric of safe supply, which in theory means prescribing medications to people so that they don't use street drugs if they have a very strong addiction. But what keeps happening is it's turned into currency for street drugs because very often the hydromorphone is actually not strong enough for what people are actually addicted to. So they're selling their safe supply and then they're just buying poisonous drugs anyway. And then the hydromorphone and the safe supply drugs are now making it onto the street. And the latest data from public health shows an uptick in opioid use by kids as young as junior high school. So this is a very bad thing. And it's also created a criminal ecosystem in the general vicinity of the clinic. We see very open drug dealing going on. It's obvious to anyone who would set eyes on it. But the problem is, in the case of New Dawn Medical, the doctor's based in Toronto and all of his appointments are virtual. People literally go in and they can get a prescription based on an appointment on an iPad. He's not seeing what's going on right outside his doors. It's extremely problematic.
0: What do you want the province to do about it?
1: Well, it appears that there's a loophole for addiction doctors only. During the pandemic, doctors across the board were allowed to practice virtually, which made total sense because we couldn't leave our homes. And then when that was lifted and doctors had to accept people in person, the only profession that did not have that removed was addiction medicine. Now, that makes abundant sense for rural and remote communities that may not have access to those kinds of specialists. But in urban centers like ours, where we already have plentiful resources, we want to see those doctors seeing people in person and providing appropriate wraparound supports and being able to have their eyes on the streets right outside their clinic and take some responsibility for the community outcomes.
0: So to be clear, you don't think that these pharmacies should be able to offer virtual care at all? You think a doctor has to be on site?
1: Well, or at least for some part of the time. Part of the other problem is there used to be federal funding, and it was a very limited number of clinics that offered safe supply, and they worked in conjunction with each other. So if there was one patient who was found to not be taking the medication as prescribed and found to be selling it or diverting it, if he or she was removed from the program, he is removed from the whole program by all the pharmacies involved. Now, a lot of these pharmacies are getting into the game. It's very profitable. And if somebody is cut off one program, they can literally walk across the street and go to another pharmacy. And this is very profitable. The owner of the clinic on Somerset, when it was called Northwood Recovery, he billed more than $2.5 million to OHIP the year before, which is shocking. So I can only imagine how quickly he's running through all of these patients, primarily virtually, and prescribing really dangerous medications with very little scrutiny into whether they're actually taking them as prescribed or not. So it's created a huge problem. But as I said before, there's some problems baked in. There are other alternatives that have been approved by Health Canada, including injectable opioid agonist treatment that could be taken on site and not have someone have to come back multiple times or carry large quantities of drugs every day in order to stave off withdrawal. It's been approved by Health Canada, but not been approved by OHIP. So, you know, we're asking for better treatment options and better regulations of these clinics because it's really become the Wild West. And every time one of these opens up, we see the same problems emerging. And we're also seeing it on Bank Street, too. So, and my colleague Stephanie Plon is seeing it in Rideau-Vanier.
0: Yeah, there's quite a few of these clinics. That's what strikes me is that all of a sudden it just feels like they began popping up and now they're expanding.
1: Yeah. It's wild. And so, you know, I'm not questioning the science behind safe supply. I understand that if somebody has a very serious addiction, it's better for them to take a regulated medication than to take street drugs. But what's become really clear is people have become addicted to fentanyl or to poisoned fentanyl. Hydromorphone's not cutting it. So they might be prescribed hydromorphone as an alternative, but they're selling it and taking street drugs anyway, or they're supplementing their hydromorphone with street drugs. And that creates a whole street economy and a whole ecosystem of drug dealing in the neighborhood, which is really unacceptable. So first of all, I think the Ontario government needs to seriously consider approving something else that would be more effective. They seem resistant to do so. I can understand it can seem controversial to approve use of a drug that's actually stronger, but a stronger drug would work better and there wouldn't be the temptation to sell it, especially if it was something that you could go to your pharmacy or your doctor, it was injected once a day and there you go, you're off to the races. You're not carrying medication with you. But then also, you know, I've had other addiction doctors reach out to me to say that this explosion in hydromorphone prescriptions is really problematic. There are alternatives to that medication, but some people seem to prefer it, and they seem to prefer it because of its high street value.
0: But how do you prove that somebody is taking it themselves? I mean, if you give them a drug and they're taking it away and they're not administering it on site.
1: So some of these clinics say they do things like urine tests to see if, you know, what's actually in their bloodstream. You know, Dr. D'Souza, who is the doctor behind New Dawn Medical in Somerset, he said, look, if we hear that someone is diverting drugs, we immediately cut them off the program. Well, you can sit in Ten Toes Coffee Shop and you can watch people walk out of the clinic with their medication and immediately sell it.
0: Have you seen that personally?
1: Oh, many times. It is, when I tell you it is blatant, that is underestimating how obvious it is. And so it creates this gauntlet during the day for kids walking to school, people, you know, the poor people who live in the same building, the condo building that this clinic moved into, have been just dealing with absolute chaos for the last year. And, you know, at first it was hard to separate how much of this is public drug use associated with the closure of the supervised consumption site and how much is this the clinic itself. But there is just such a high concentration. It's a high volume clinic. This clinic in particular also prescribes and dispenses on site. So the level of activity outside the clinic is really, really wild. And, you know, the number of needles that the community found during community cleanups and just the degree of erratic behavior and very, very obvious drug diversion is like plain as you could see. I took the police chief for a walk. I've taken, you know, all sorts of other people from the city to come down and see. And it's just very frustrating because, you know, the Ford government is closing down supervised consumption sites. And the purported reason is they don't want public drug use to be closer to kids. Well, this unregulated problem has brought drug use far closer to children than anything that we had before. And it's really creating a crisis in the neighborhood, and people are very fed up. And for me, as a city councilor, they keep saying, what are you doing as a city to fix this? And we're sending police, we're sending paramedics, we're sending outreach workers. But the municipal government doesn't ultimately regulate this kind of thing. It is the province. So a few months ago, former councilor and now MPP Catherine McKenney and I, we also submitted a complaint to the College of Physicians and Surgeons. And then now I'm bringing this motion forward, calling on the city to advocate with the Association of Municipalities of Ontario for changes to the safe supply protocols, because what's happening right now is just, it's not safe for the community. It's not safe for the patients. If they're supposed to be taking this medication to help them get off street drugs and they're simply using it as currency to buy more, that's not helping them or anyone else.
0: Good to have this conversation with you. Thanks so much, Counselor.
1: Yeah, no problem. Thank you.
0: Ariel Troster, who represents Somerset Ward. I will let you know that New Dawn Medical in particular refutes the claims. They say they're improving the community by reducing the use of street drugs, overdoses, and providing patients with excellent care, counseling, and access to other recovery supports. They say they meet the regulatory requirements. Patients are carefully assessed and monitored by their staff. They say patients in their safe supply program must visit the clinic daily to receive their medication, where a significant portion is administered under the supervision of a pharmacist. And they say all of their patients are under the direct care of a physician. But you put that up against what people in the community report. Residents, like the gentleman that I mentioned, Javier Salazar. Counselors, like the one we just had on, Ariel Troster, who are saying that there are drugs that are being sold in and around clinics. And she's speaking even more broadly than just one place. She's speaking about the regulatory infrastructure that allows these places to open up anywhere in the province, be it in Lower Town or Bank Street or Vanier, that something has got to change. 3:20. Time Saver Traffic and Weather with Emma Kelly.
2: Thanks, Christy. Mainly cloudy with chance of showers and 16 degrees right now. Temperatures will drop down to a low of 9. Tomorrow's looking like sunny skies and 23. Clear in the evening. Temperatures will stay around 12 degrees. And Sunday's looking like sunny skies and 23 degrees. 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Now taking a look at the roads. New collisions out there right now. West Hunt Club at Merivale, Parkdale northbound near the 417 eastbound on-ramp, and on the 417 westbound at Moody. Traffic looking pretty moderate right now. Just seeing some congestion happening on the westbound lanes of the Queensway between Island Park and Pinecrest due to those lane closures happening around the Pinecrest area. Main roads and bridges are also looking pretty clear right now. 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With weather and traffic, I'm Emma Kelly.
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0: Genesis on News Talk 580 CFRA. Shout out to Chris Vitz, my technical producer, for the flourish in playing that. Ontario retailers can now legally open for business on Victoria Day Monday. It's the first time in provincial history that this has been permitted. Premier Doug Ford in the winter was worked up into a fuss over the Family Day weekend because I guess he wanted to go to the hardware store and it wasn't open. And then he decided that maybe we ought to change that.
1: There's so many people right now that had to work Family Day, no matter if it's our healthcare workers or our police or firefighters, paramedics, people that work in the Eaton Center, people that work in the small stores. But I'm going to throw it out there, and nothing's guaranteed. I'll talk to the retail council. I'll talk to the big ones, you know, all the food retailers, be it the Walmart's, Loblaw shop, you know, all of them. You know, Home Depot's. I wanted to go to Home Depot yesterday. It was closed.
0: Well, it's a holiday, Premier. That's why it's closed. I think he's just being cheeky and pointing out that there may be a market for people to go to the hardware store on long weekends, which is true. On long weekends, a lot of people bite off bigger projects. You're staining the deck. You're doing something in your backyard. You're gardening. You want to go to the garden center. But do you really want to go to a shopping mall or a big box store on a long weekend Monday? Personally speaking, I understand it's convenient, especially if you're hosting a barbecue and the weather's perfect. And oh no, we never got that case of beer. The LCBO will now be open on Monday. But does it have to be open? No. People are adults. They can pre-plan. We've had these holidays for a long time. You go shopping ahead of the holiday. You plot it all out. You make the list and you get what you need, and then you relax because it's a holiday. I don't think that on Victoria Day, we need to have malls open. I don't think it's a necessity, and I feel bad for the retail workers that get pressured into working. Sure, under the letter of the law, under the labor code, they don't have to work. They're not obliged to work, but they feel the pressure. You know, the boss texts them or calls them and asks them if they can pick up a shift, and the money's there. It's extra pay, so of course they can earn extra money going in, which is a good thing, but they may not actually want to be at work. And to me, it just kind of makes me sad because I think, is nothing sacred anymore? The Victoria Day long weekend was always about enjoying the unofficial kickoff to summer. It was also about Queen Victoria, obviously, right? But now we're talking about shopping. Now we're talking about being inside and picking up a shift. I talked to Julie Kwasinski. She's the Director of Provincial Affairs at the Ontario Canadian Federation of Independent Business, the Ontario chapter. She had a more nuanced position. She said for some businesses, it may not actually be worth staying open because if you're a small business owner, then the labor costs are higher. And if you don't get that many people walking in the door or they're just kind of perusing and they're not buying and you've got to pay time and a half, you're doing the math and it may not actually add up.
2: Because what's the point of being open if nobody knows that you're open and you're not there? So that will be more of an initial cost, the advertising thing. And I think a lot of our businesses might just want to test the waters, try to open up and see what happens. Or others might even say, hey, you know, these labor costs are too high for me. I will run this ship myself today, and that way I'll save on the labor costs.
0: I asked Kwasinski, is nothing sacred? Should some holidays be protected? And she told me that's a bit of a tough one. It's a sticky subject. And undoubtedly, some workers would be appreciative of the opportunity to not only get another shift, but to be paid more for it.
2: We don't have any data that asks our membership, are there any holidays that should be untouched? Now, generally, holidays can be a touchy point with our membership. But in this case, the issue here is at least they have choice whether or not to remain open and close. And yes, employees can choose to not work, but many of them will be tempted by the extra pay. I mean, time and a half plus full holiday pay is a pretty tempting thing.
0: Julie Kwasinski, the Director of Provincial Affairs for Ontario with the CFIB. What do you think? 613-521-TALK will open up the text board and also the phone lines right after the 4 p.m. news. Coming up in moments, Matt Demers, Mr. Hollywood.
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4: Good afternoon. I'm Chris Holsky. Chance of showers tonight. Right now, 16 degrees. Your full forecast coming up. First, your top stories.
5: You
4: will notice something different on Victoria Day this year. The number of stores that are open. The province gave businesses the option of opening their doors on Family Day and the May long weekend. And Monday is the first time we will see this in motion. Julie Krasinski is the Director of Ontario Affairs for the Canadian Federation of Independent Business. She tells CFRA's Ottawa Now with Christy Cameron, businesses will have to weigh higher staffing costs versus single-day revenue and determine whether this is worth it.
2: I think a lot of our businesses might just want to test the waters, try to open up and see what happens. Or others might even say, hey, you know, these labor costs are too high for me. I will run this ship myself today, and that way I'll save on the labor costs.
4: Figuring out which stores are open and closed will be a guessing game. We have a partial list of what to expect at ctvnewsottawa.ca. Warmer temperatures are arriving just in time for the long weekend after cooler weather stubbornly refused to leave us for most of the spring. We could see highs flirting with 30 early next week. But as CTV meteorologist Kelsey McEwen explains, it wouldn't be May in Canada without some weather whiplash.
5: By midweek, Wednesday night into Thursday, we're back into single digits. It will cool off slightly, but certainly as we get through kind of the back half of May, those cold outbreaks will get shorter and shorter.
4: The average high temperature for this time of year is 20 degrees. It's been closer to 10 most days this week. Prime Minister Carney and Alberta Premier Danielle Smith are eyeing a September 2027 start date for construction of a new bitumen pipeline to the West Coast. While making today's announcement connected with the energy deal signed last fall, Carney said there also needs to be consultation with First Nations and engagement with BC.
6: Earning trust, as we all know, it requires more than just ambition. It requires partnership and it requires cooperation. Cooperation that respects our duty to consult and ensures Indigenous economic benefits and opportunities for co-ownership exist in every project.
4: Carney says the pipeline remains dependent on the Pathways carbon capture project in Alberta. The Ontario Energy Board has rejected a plan by Hydro Ottawa to raise its bills by as much as $6 a month. An application was submitted last year to increase distribution rates, but the board has said no while raising concerns about affordable electricity prices. Hydro Ottawa has been told to review the decision and calculate new distribution rates from this year to 2030. Sign up now for our morning and evening CTV News Ottawa newsletters. 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Emma Kelly is in the CTV Weather Center.
7: Mainly cloudy with chance of showers and 16 degrees right now. Temperatures will drop down to a low of 9 overnight. Tomorrow, sunny skies and 23. Clear in the evening, temperatures will stay around 12. And Sunday's looking like sunny skies and 23 degrees. Now taking a look at the roads. Still seeing that collision on West Hunt Club at Merivale. Parkdale northbound seeing a collision near the 417 on-ramp. Traffic not looking too bad right now. Just some congestion happening on the 417 westbound between Island Park and Pinecrest due to those lane closures. But the main roads and the bridges are looking clear right now. With weather and traffic, I'm Emma Kelly.
4: 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I'm Chris Holsky. 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
16: Action!
0: Matt Damaris, Mr. Hollywood is here. Hello, happy Friday.
17: Hello, hello, happy Friday. You know, I was just walking through the market and people are already in that long weekend vibe. You know, you can feel it where people are just excited for the long weekend.
0: Well, we call this a super sexy Friday.
17: Oh.
0: Because it is Friday.
17: Yeah.
0: It's also a payday, which makes it sexy Friday.
17: Yeah.
0: And it's a Friday ahead of a long weekend, which makes it super sexy Friday.
17: I thought it was because I walked in.
0: Oh my. Cue the careless whisper. Hit it again. You know, one time I worked with someone who got that messed up on the air because we would call it Sexy Friday.
17: Yeah.
0: Super Sexy Friday. I've explained it.
17: Yes.
0: But instead, they went on the air and they said, it's Sex Friday. Instead of Sexy Friday. Yeah, which gives you a totally different understanding of what's happening.
17: A little different.
0: Well, should we move on from something that's not sexy?
17: Well, listen, our first movie kind of ties into this because it's about someone who's obsessed. He's in love. And I'll break it all down. But first, let's listen. It's the movie's called Obsession.
12: Say, Nikki, I think we should grab a drink sometime.
13: Nikki, wait. I was going to ask you,
18: What?
13: I lost my train of thought.
18: Hi.
13: Good night. What else?
12: Why?
13: One wish, Willow. You only get one wish. I wish Nikki Freeman loved me more than anyone in the entire world.
18: I love you so, so, so, so, so much.
0: I think we should see other people.
17: This movie, listen, I was excited for it because I saw the trailer. So the concept is you heard it there. He's in love with this girl and he's kind of been friend zoned and he doesn't know how to break that. But he's got this one wish Willow. It's this thing that he got at the store and apparently you break it and you make a wish. He just did it as he thought it was a gimmick and little did he know it worked. And then the movie becomes unhinged in the best way possible because I did love this movie. It twists that premise. It's a very simple, diabolical premise, but it twisted it into something equally amusing and disturbing. I was laughing one minute and then shielding my eyes the next. It is so great. It's almost like Get Out. Remember, they're like trapped in the subconscious of another person. That means like Fatal Attraction, right? Where it's like, you can't shake this person. Wonderful stuff. And it goes in different directions, which I won't ruin. I will mention the director because this is his first movie. Keep an eye on Curry Barker in the horror genre. I feel like he's going to do great things. It had vibes of like Weapons, right? The one with the kids. And it's because they mixed that genre of like, I saw you do the.
0: The arms out.
17: Christy just did the arms.
0: The airplane arms.
17: Yeah,
0: where they run around.
17: That's the one. Because this movie had that kind of the mix of like laughter and uncomfortableness and cringe horror. I don't know. It worked for me. It's going to get 8.5 Fleming thumbs out of 10.
18: I love you so, so, so, so, so.
0: It's giving Swim Fan.
17: Oh, I loved it.
0: I did just say it's giving.
17: I do remember Swim Fan. Yeah.
0: It's a bit Swim Fan-esque.
17: That's one from the past.
0: Yeah. What do we have next?
17: All right. This one's something very different. It's called The Wizard of the Kremlin.
19: Vadim Baranov was a visionary director. He became known as the new Rasputin.
20: I want to be part of my time, not just a witness.
21: Stop making up stories. Start creating reality. We need to invent something new. Russia needs a different brand of politician.
20: He's young, athletic. What interests me is power. I cannot be subservient to anyone.
17: All right, so this
0: very
17: is
0: intense.
17: Yeah, and it's about the rise of Vladimir Putin. But the main character here is Paul Dano, who's kind of the person that comes up in the ranks and kind of steers that political ship. But I was saying you'll never guess who they got to play Vladimir Putin in this movie. It's Jude Law. Jude Law is playing Vladimir Putin, and it works. He's great. He's actually one of the best parts of this movie. Now, here's the thing. This movie is not, and they say this at the beginning, it's a work of fiction. The character that Paul Dano's playing is invented, but it's the backdrop is all historical events. All these things actually happened, but it's the in-between. So they're kind of filling in. And he's kind of based, Paul Dano's character is kind of based on someone that they saw kind of in the shadows. Maybe this is what he was doing. So that was interesting. You know, you kind of imagine that maybe it did happen this way. The problem with this movie is it's got a pacing issue where it's very sluggish and it's very bleak, right? It's a bleak world that this is playing in. And it took a while for me to kind of get through. I'll be honest. I had to watch it in two sittings. I had the screening link at home and I had to chop it in two, but I was captivated by the story and the performances, but otherwise it's going to get 6 flaming thumbs out of 10.
0: No sizzle on that one.
1: In conclusion.
17: Yeah.
0: Okay, is this actually the name of the next movie? Is God Is?
17: Yeah, that's right.
0: Or is that a typo?
17: No, no.
0: Is God Is.
17: The name of the movie is called Is God Is.
2: We got a letter from Mom.
22: I thought she was dead. What she want with us now? Where she been at?
2: She's on her deathbed. If we don't go now, this might be our last chance to see God.
23: God?
2: She made us, didn't she?
24: Girls, I'm gonna make this real simple. Make your daddy dead.
17: Mm-hmm. That's a revenge tale in the making. Is God Is. That's the name of this movie. It's kind of a strange title. I'll agree to that. But it is based on a play, and I was intrigued to see how it would translate into a movie. And I think they did a great job. So the story here, twin sisters, you know, they disfigured. If you watch the trailers, you'll see there's burns on them. I won't get into what happened. But as you heard there, their mother is sending them off to take down their daddy, get revenge. And that's what this becomes, a revenge journey. Now, there is lots of dialogue. It's very strange. I don't even know how to really put the genres there, because is it action? Not really. I mean, at the end, it does get, there will be blood, by the way, and it does get very violent. They don't pull any punches. Sometimes they do. But is it comedy? Maybe, because you are laughing at times. Is it drama? So it's a very weird mix of everything, and usually that doesn't work. Here it did. I just didn't like sometimes the way the movie looked. And I feel like sometimes it's style over substance. This one's substance over style, which is kind of strange. But a good performances. And again, I was in for something very different. Is God Is. It's going to get 7 flaming thumbs out of 10.
0: All right. I don't love any of these, I'll be honest. Mm-hmm. What are you watching at home?
17: Well, you know what? I'm going to mention this because I believe you were watching the first season. Now, I have a preview of the show on Netflix. It's not out yet. The second season of The Four Seasons, starring Tina Fey. You watched that, right?
0: I loved this, and I felt like nobody was talking about it.
17: Yeah. Well, here's what's exciting. So with my day job, if you will, with Watch Mojo, I will be speaking with Tina Fey.
0: No way.
17: On Monday, yeah. I have a virtual chat about the show, so I have to watch season 2. I'm excited. Oh. So I'm liking it, and I think you will too, because you watched that first season. I'm not making that up, right?
0: I loved it.
17: Yeah, that's what I thought.
0: But I felt like it really didn't get a lot of play. I didn't hear people talking about it. You know, on social media, people are rampantly posting right now about Euphoria.
17: Yeah.
0: And everyone's watching that. And even Love on the Spectrum, there were a lot of videos being posted from that reality TV show, which is very sweet.
17: Yeah.
0: But I didn't see people posting about this show, which I thought was rather odd, because it was well written. It was charming. It was sad.
17: Under the radar.
0: And
17: I think
0: funny.
17: You're right. And you just described the episodes that I saw in season 2. So yeah, maybe it'll catch on more with season 2, but I'm excited to talk to Miss Tina Fey.
0: Thank you very much.
17: Thanks, Christy.
0: Have a great long weekend.
17: I will.
0: Matt Damaris, Mr. Hollywood, joining us in studio. We're coming up to 3:45. Emma Kelly is here. I'm getting a lot of great debate on the text board, Emma, over our question of the day.
25: Mm-hmm.
0: And I just wanted to read this to you, because I want to see if this makes sense to you.
25: Okay.
0: So Jeff, the grumpy Uber driver, talking about Victoria Day long weekend, said that I've dismissed the extra money that people would make. And he was calculating it, and he said, times are really tighter than obviously you think, Christy. A couple $100, the extra time and a half pay on a long weekend Monday may be the difference between buying the proper amount of groceries for once or making rent. And the thing is, I get that, and I don't want to be dismissive of that. I don't doubt that times are tough.
25: Mm-hmm.
0: And maybe sitting out in a park and enjoying the sunshine doesn't really matter if you're going to the food bank, right?
25: Right.
0: But here's where I land on this. I still think that people who work these lower paid retail jobs deserve to have a holiday, because you can't do things that are free. Sure, maybe if you're scraping by, you cannot afford to rent to go to a cottage or go somewhere fun on a road trip because gas is expensive, or eat out on a patio, but you can still stay home and watch a movie marathon. That costs nothing. You can still, you know, sit outside on your balcony and enjoy the warm temperatures. I just feel sad that we're losing that for people that may have to go to work. But maybe Jeff is right, and people are actually jumping at the opportunity because they're so broke right now and they don't care about the day off. Maybe they want to be at work. Maybe I'm wrong.
25: No, I see both sides for sure. I just think, like, when I was working retail, I would just love when there was a holiday. So yeah, I kind of do. I feel bad.
0: You see it both sides.
25: I see both sides. Yeah. It's tricky. I'm also big into taking care of yourself. So anytime that there's like a long weekend, that screams self-care to me. So yeah, definitely both sides there for sure.
0: Times are indeed desperate for some people. So I do understand that. You can text in anytime. You can also call into the show 613-521-8255. How is the weather looking?
25: Right now, it's 16 degrees, mostly cloudy out there right now, but it will get better this weekend. Partly cloudy skies tonight. There is a small chance of showers early this evening. Temperatures will drop down to a low of 8 degrees, but tomorrow's looking like sunny skies and 23. Clear in the evening, temperatures will stay around 12. Sunday's looking like sunny and 23 as well, and Monday is sunny and a high of 28 degrees. Now taking a look at the roads. Collision on West Hunt Club at Merivale still. Parkdale northbound, seeing that collision near the 417 eastbound on-ramp. Traffic still looking pretty moderate out there. Just some congestion happening on the westbound lanes of the Queensway between Island Park and Pinecrest. The main roads and bridges are still moving well. Look, weather and traffic, and then the Kelly.
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0: We have a live caller, James in Ottawa. Hello, you're live on CFRA. How you doing?
10: I'm doing okay on this beginning of the holiday.
0: And what do you think about our question of the day, sir?
10: I really think that people should be encouraged to enjoy home life and take the time off, because not many people actually take time for themselves and get out and do activities that they would really love to do.
0: I hear you, and I'm with you. I just got a text from Julia in Nepean. She said, if I was a student or wanted extra money, working Monday holiday isn't a big deal because the employers pay more. That's factually accurate. They do. You get paid more money. She said, it's more of an elitism attitude that people are thinking that everyone wants or can be off. I don't agree with that, because I don't think there's anything elitist about saying that low-paid workers also deserve a break. At the same time, and maybe you agree with me, I can understand, James, why some people are so miserable right now because, you know, they're scraping by, that they do want to work that day because they need to make rent.
10: I understand where you're coming from. I think employees deserve a higher rate of pay. But going back to when I worked, at Petro-Canada, I remember the Sunday was an option, but then it was forced upon us, and you were treated different and didn't get as many shifts if you didn't take the Sunday, when it is just it's an optional day as well.
0: Yeah, so you're speaking to the pressure here that maybe you're offered a shift and you're being offered to work the holiday Monday, but really the pressure is on and the boss would like you to take it. If you don't take it, there could be repercussions. Great call. You can call in after the 4 p.m. news. We'll open up the phone lines again for our question of the day. But right now, I want to welcome on my colleague, Chris Hulsky.
11: Hello.
0: Hello. We're not working this weekend, which is nice. I have to be honest, I don't miss that. For many, many years, when I was hosting the news feed on CFRA, I worked every long weekend. And, I love that show. But I don't miss being inside or at work on a long weekend.
11: You know, earlier years, and I love my job, and I have loved being a broadcast journalist for the last 20-plus years now. And all the way back to when I first started, and I was making something in the neighborhood of only $20,000 a year doing this, not at CFRA, at another location. Typical entry-level wage for somebody in a small market radio station. I enjoyed being at work, but you know what I also enjoyed, Christy? I enjoyed not being at work.
0: When I started making, $27,000 a year, getting a long weekend Monday off, I had no money to do anything, but you could go to a park with a book that you got from the library. That was free. The park's free. The sunshine is on your face. The grass is underneath you. The blue sky is above you. and you're breathing it in and you feel alive and you're not at work.
11: I have a couple of things I'm doing this weekend. One is going to cost me some money and the other barely any money at all. On Monday, I'm going to go see the Ottawa Charge take on the Montreal Victoire. Hopefully that series is tied when the series moves to Ottawa for game three on Monday. But on Sunday, a cheaper option for myself. I've had a book that has been in my collection for a couple of months now. Andrzej Sapkowski's latest entry in The Witcher series. I read most of those books outdoors, and I'd been waiting for the weather to get warm enough so I could go outside. I do not have a backyard where I live. Head to a park bench and read it while outdoors just to get that full atmosphere. Maybe get myself a burger to munch on, a nice lunch, and then maybe, Christy, crack open a beer in a park. Oh, wait.
0: Which park, though? Wait, no, it's too early. It's too early. You can't do that yet, can you?
11: I'm not going to disclose this because I'm not even sure whether or not it would end up on a pilot list exactly, Christy Cameron. However, I can't believe that as the city it announced a few weeks ago that it was going to be redoing the pilot project, or not really necessarily redoing, but extending the pilot project for alcohol being allowed in some parks within the city. I can't believe that we are reaching the May long weekend now and we don't have something ready to go.
0: July 1st.
11: Yeah, July 1st. That's preposterous. So we're not

0: Now I've got to wear sports equipment too, just in case, right? If I'm sitting on a bench, so if I'm standing, I'm in trouble.
1: Yeah, well.
0: Sitting, I'll be fine.
1: Yeah. Tumbler check. How's that?
0: Okay, that's a little bit better.
1: Yeah. Thermos check?
0: Maybe it's just coffee in there, right?
1: Well, but perhaps, but I have the nose of a bloodhound, so
0: yes.
1: I'll be able to tell
0: it's like,
1: right away.
0: That's not traditional, just pure dairy cream inside that. That could be some Irish cream. My goodness.
1: Oh.
0: Uh-oh.
1: I smell something. Thank you, Chris. We have time saver traffic and the full weather forecast coming up with Emma Kelly. Chris is walking back to the newsroom. He's got everything you need to know. And then we'll continue the debate. Am I elitist for saying that I think that low paid workers deserve a break? I get it. Maybe you don't care about sitting in a park and getting some sun on your face when you're having trouble buying food. Maybe this is actually a godsend for you because it's a day where you can work and get paid a little bit extra. 613-521-8255. News next.
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0: Good afternoon. I'm Chris Holsky. Chance of showers tonight, right now 16. Your full forecast coming up. First, your top stories. In a change from the norm, stores in Ontario can open their doors to shoppers on Victoria Day. The province introduced the change affecting the May long weekend and Family Day earlier this year. Julie Kwasinski is the Director of Ontario Affairs for the Canadian Federation of Independent Business. She tells CFRA's Ottawa Now with Christy Cameron, it's important that the choice to open has been left to individual businesses.
13: On a holiday, they have to pay their employees time and a half premium pay plus full public holiday pay. So then you have to take that into consideration with the potential revenues that you might generate. And it's simply math. If I think my revenues are going to make it worth it over the added labor costs, then I might stay open.
0: You can find a partial list of what's opened and closed on Monday at ctvnewsottawa.ca. We've been talking all week about the arrival of warmer weather for the long weekend after what has been a cooler spring so far. It looks like temperatures in the mid to high 20s will arrive as promised. CTV meteorologist Kelsey McEwen on why we are finally warming up.
14: The jet stream, which is like the barrier between cold to the north and warm to the south, that has been firmly in the U.S., south of us. So that's why we've been so cold. Now, all of a sudden, this upper ridge is coming over from Western Canada and settling in over Ontario and Quebec just in time for the weekend.
0: Some slightly cooler weather could return Wednesday night, but those stretches will be shorter as we get closer to summer. Prime Minister Carney and Alberta Premier Danielle Smith say they are eyeing a fall 2027 start date for construction of a new bitumen pipeline to the West Coast. Smith is speaking today at a signing ceremony in Calgary.
12: The proposed West Coast oil pipeline would transport more than

0: 1 million barrels of oil per day. This landmark agreement builds on the collaboration between the federal and provincial governments following the signing of the Alberta-Canada Energy Agreement, which was signed in November of 2025.
1: The pipeline could be declared in the national interest by October of this year. Ontario's top court has dismissed an appeal filed by former fashion mogul Peter Nygaard, upholding his sexual assault convictions and prison sentence. Diana Messina explains.
2: The 84-year-old was convicted of four counts of sexual assault in 2023 and sentenced to 11 years in prison. The charges stemmed from allegations dating from the 1980s until the mid-2000s. Nygaard's appeal argued his sentence was excessive and the trial judge made several errors in law, including the admission of expert testimony on the effects of trauma. In a unanimous ruling today, the three-judge appeal panel agreed that admitting the testimony of clinical psychologist Lori Haskell was a harmless error and found no other errors by the trial judge. Diana Messina, The Canadian Press, Toronto.
1: It's a new way to join the conversation. 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
3: Mainly cloudy with chance of showers and 16 degrees right now. Temperatures will drop down to a low of 9 overnight. Tomorrow, sunny skies and 23. Clear in the evening. Temperatures will stay around 12. Sunday's looking sunny and 23 degrees. And Monday is looking sunny as well and 28. 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Now taking a look at the roads. Seeing a few collisions right now, St. Patrick Street at King Edward Avenue, West Huncliffe Road at Merivale, and Parkdale northbound near the 417 eastbound on-ramp. Traffic still looking pretty moderate out there, just some congestion happening on the westbound lanes of the Queensway between Island Park and Pinecrest, likely due to the lane closures happening around the Pinecrest area. The main roads and the bridges are moving well. 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With weather and traffic, I'm McKelly.
1: That's the latest from the CTV Newsroom. I'm Chris Holsky. Your question of the day response is next on CFRA's Ottawa Now with Christy Cameron.
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22: We're having a great debate on the text board today. We've had a lot of people call in. Phone lines are open again. If you were queuing before, sometimes people will call in, but it's a little bit too close to a break or we've got a guest. So I invite you to call back in now if you should want to get on the show, if you please. 613-521-8255. Do you think people should be able to work on the Victoria Day weekend? Do you think that people should be able to shop? Changes have just been made recently, and this is the first time in provincial history that you can go to a big box store, a shopping mall, the LCBO, and retailers can now legally be open for business on Victoria Day. But your mileage may vary. Check ahead, make sure, because some malls are open, some are closed. For example, the Carlingwood Shopping Center near me is going to be open. Bayshore in the West End will be open, but Billings Bridge will not be open. It's a huge operational shift following amendments that were passed by the Ford government to the Retail Business Holidays Act, and it gives stores the flexibility to open on both Family Day and Victoria Day. Now, I've been lamenting the loss of this holiday. Not because I hate small businesses and I think that they should have to stay closed. No, I think this could be a boon for business. And so on the one hand, as I say, there are two wolves inside of me. I support the option and the choice for small business owners to be able to open. Maybe they man the cash by themselves and they do some paperwork and hopefully they make a little bit of extra money. It's a hard time to open a business right now. It's a very hostile environment and it's tough to turn a profit. But on the other, I think about somebody who's in a pretty low paying gig. They're younger. They might even be older, but they're not making a ton of money and they're out there in retail, which is a pretty thankless job. You deal with difficult people, temperamental customers, you're inside under fluorescent lighting and it's a beautiful long weekend forecast on Monday. It's like 28 degrees and sunny. It's the first taste of summer that we've had. And I just feel bad for people that are offered a shift or sometimes pressured into a shift. They feel that they can't say no, and now they have to give up that day. We don't have many of these protected holidays, so I feel for the worker. On the other hand, I understand that, you know, legally speaking, they maintain the right to refuse those holiday shifts. Technically speaking, they can say no. And if they do want to go in, they're getting paid for it. It's premium pay. It's holiday pay. And in these grating, tough economic times, a lot of people may choose to work out of necessity, not because they want to. Where are you in this debate? 613-521-8255.
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22: I spoke to the Director of Provincial Affairs for Ontario with the Canadian Federation of Independent Business. Julie Kwasinski had a pretty nuanced position. She said for some businesses, especially small biz, it may not be worth it to stay open because the labor costs are quite high.
26: Because what's the point of being open if nobody knows that you're open and you're not there? So that will be more of an initial cost, the advertising thing. And I think a lot of our businesses might just want to test the waters. Try to open up and see what happens. Or others might even say, hey, you know, these labor costs are too high for me. I will run this ship myself today, and that way I'll save on the labor costs.
22: I asked her, is nothing sacred anymore? We have so few of these protected holidays. Is there any merit to keeping it that way? She said it's a sticky subject.
26: don't have any data that asks our membership, are there any holidays that should be untouched? Now, generally, holidays can be a touchy point with our membership. But in this case, the issue here is at least they have choice whether or not to remain open and close. And yes, employees can choose to not work, but many of them will be tempted by the extra pay. I mean, time and a half plus full holiday pay is a pretty tempting thing.
22: Julie Kuczynski from the Canadian Federation of Independent Business. We got a couple of text messages here. Bill says, hi, Christy. Like you, I see both sides of the equation. I see it, though, as haves versus have-nots. I can tell you that when you're light on cash, the extra pay is certainly helpful to pay down that credit card, eliminating the creditor phone call twice a day and the stress that comes with it. Where I stand now, my stance is I don't want the money. I want the free time. However, I will not be shopping. Very thoughtful. I really appreciate that. Gordon in Ottawa West writes defiantly, no, stores should not be open on Victoria Day. It's crazy to think that people cannot have a stat holiday off. What's next? 24/7, 365 days a year? Nothing is sacred anymore. Here's a talk back from Caleb. Take a listen.
25: Talk back.
0: It would be pretty crazy to think that the retail workers are losing arguably the best long weekend of the year just because Doug was inconvenienced when he wanted to go to Home Depot. Personally, the reason I think is because his biggest donors are lobbied him to be open another day for more profit.
22: Julia in Nepean says, if I were a student or wanted extra money, working a Monday holiday isn't a big deal. Many employers pay more. She's correct. They do. They pay more. So you're making more money when you're there. She said it's more of an elitism attitude that would think people want and can be off. You know, I remember at one point in my career, Chris Holsky and I were kind of reflecting in a nostalgic way on the beginning of this business at a different time at a different company, so different, you know, not Bell Media. I was making some sort of a fee. The pay structure was different where I made a fee for working on weekends or particular shifts. So not only did I have to ask for the time off if I wanted to go to the cottage for Victoria Day because I was expected to work every long weekend, and I worked at like 4 or 5 in the morning. I was a reporter. But I would also lose money. I would lose hundreds of dollars to take one day off, days off that the rest of my family would have off. So I was actually paying for it. It wasn't that I wasn't earning money. I was actually losing money. I was actively losing it because I was not making that fee. But I still thought a couple times, even though I was a bit resentful about it, and I certainly needed the cash, I wasn't putting any money away, and times were pretty tight, that it was still worth it. And I remember one Thanksgiving I did it. I surprised my family. I rented a rental car, and I drove out for one day to Halliburton to surprise my dad's side of the family and my sister because it was worth it, and I wanted to see the excitement and the joy on their faces. It wasn't really worth the speeding ticket I got on the way there in the rental car. Ended up being like a $2,000 weekend between the rental car, the ticket from the OPP because I was speeding. Yes, officer, I do know how fast I was going. I was just that excited to surprise my family. And then also the money factor in that I lost from not being at work. Still worth it, though. Still worth it. 416. Don't ask how fast I was going, Emma Kelly.
1: Hey, I'm not going to ask. But you know what? Actually, I was listening to your story, and I agree. Sometimes there's just occasions where you're not going to remember the money that you were making. You're going to remember the memories that you made.
22: Yeah. It sounds cheesy, but, you know.
1: It's so true.
22: I can tell you. I remember the credit card bills. It was a tight time.
1: Yeah. I feel like anything but like in your early 20s or like the start of a new career is so tight.
22: Yeah.
1: But it's also what you make of it too.
22: But I still remember that weekend being at the cottage.
1: Mm-hmm.
22: The leaves were on full display. My family was so excited. People were crying. They were screaming when I pulled up in the rental car. I had no idea who was there. So I said I wasn't coming because I couldn't get that day off. And then I ended up taking that day off and it was worth it.
1: Oh, that's so sweet.
22: Exactly. And I was going like 140.
1: And that's okay. I don't endorse speeding,
22: like 143.
1: But
22: 143. I think it was.
1: You're just excited.
22: I was excited. I was. And I didn't argue with the officer because I was going that fast. Let's talk about the weekend weather forecast.
1: It's a very nice weekend to be outside. Today is a little bit gloomy. It's partly cloudy tonight. 30% chance of showers. Temperatures will drop down to a low of 8. But tomorrow and for the rest of the long weekend is sunny skies. So tomorrow, sunny skies, 22 degrees. Clear in the evening. Temperatures will float around 11 degrees in the evening as well. Sunday, sunny and 23. And Monday is also sunny and 28 degrees. Taking a look at the roads now. Collision on St. Patrick Street at King Edward Avenue. Traffic looking pretty moderate right now. Only congestion that I'm seeing that's looking the most prevalent happening on the 417 westbound between Island Park and Pinecrest. The main roads and bridges are still looking pretty clear right now. If you want to avoid the slowdowns on the westbound lanes, you can take Carling or Baseline. With weather and traffic, and then McKelly.
22: Okay, it wasn't actually 140. It was 134.
1: I wasn't judging. Listen.
22: I had to think about it. 140 is close to stunt driving. You get your license suspended at 150.
1: I had a pretty close call, actually. Late in the fall, I was in New York. We were on our way to go see a Packers game in New York City. And I don't know, I got confused with the mileage and everything. And I got pulled over on the highway. And I thought I was going to get arrested or something because I was going so fast. Just like conversion and everything. Anyways, he saw that I had an Ontario license plate.
22: Or you see your big doe eyes.
1: Yeah, I was like, officer, I'm so sorry. We were so excited to go to the game. And he's like, hey, just be safe next time and let me off. So
22: it's kind of fair. I could see, you know, if you're not used to miles versus kilometers.
1: Yeah, and I was just yapping away per usual, you know, telling stories. I got excited. What can I do?
22: I'm excited for this long weekend. It is 419. You can continue to call in if you like, 613-521-TALK.
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0: this.
1: Good old
0: okay. Thank you. Did you say that on the air or just up on the mic?
2: That's Johnny Paycheck.
0: Just for the folks at home, I'm not hallucinating. He answered me, but he answered me into the mic, not being broadcast on the air. 4:23 on the show. Somebody here is chastising me for going 1:34. I got the ticket, okay? I know. I flew in the face of the law. I was just excited. And I did make it to the cottage. Ed in Orleans is commenting on Matt Damer's Mr. Hollywood. He said, my wife and I also loved Four Seasons. It was great. We will replay Matt Damer's Mr. Hollywood at 5 o'clock if you missed him. He had a couple of picks, a couple movies that you may or may not want to check out at the box office. I still haven't seen the, I guess, second edition. What would it be? Part two of The Devil Wears Prada? Would you call it the part two?
2: The
0: Devil
2: sequel?
0: Wears Prada 2?
2: Yeah, probably.
0: I really want to go to the movie theater for that, but I bet it was crammed. Maybe I'll go check it out this weekend. On a nice weather weekend, though, I just don't want to be anywhere but outside. And the weather is looking fantastic, as I have been hinting at. Sunny Sunday is the best, but then Monday is even better if you have it off. It's going up to a high of 28 degrees, pure sunshine. Right now, 17 degrees in the Byward Market. We've been asking you, do you want to shop on Victoria Day? Do you think stores should be open?
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0: Will you go to places like a big box store or a shopping center to shop on the long weekend Monday? And what do you think of this change? You can write into the show and you can let us know. Speaking of weather, Doug Gillum, who's a meteorologist with the Weather Network, joined the morning rush earlier today with Bill Carroll, and they were talking about how Canada could be impacted by the strongest El Nino in recent history. Doug Gillum says it may match or surpass the previous records of the strongest El Nino ever.
7: Well, it may well be the strongest El Nino on record. We have good records going back to about 1950. And the two strongest events on record were 97-98 and 2015-16. And we're going to rival those or surpass those in terms of the temperature anomaly in the tropical Pacific Ocean.
0: You've heard of El Nino. You've also probably heard of La Nina. He explained the difference between those systems.
7: So, you know, with El Nino, we're looking at warmer than normal ocean water temperatures in the tropical Pacific. And you think, why do we care about that? Well, that's really the Pacific Ocean water temperature is one of the key drivers to the global jet stream pattern. And La Nina, which is what we had during the past winter, a weak version of it, that's when you have cooler than normal ocean water temperatures in that region.
0: He says the Weather Network's summer forecast will be released on the 27th, but the summer is shaping up to be a bit of an up and down one in our neighborhood, in our area.
7: Typically what we see with this quick transition from La Nina to El Nino is that, well, that heat and drought do not steal the headlines in this part of the country. There's some variability as to weather that just gives you more of a normal summer. There's a few summers that have tipped a little bit cooler than normal. Summer is certainly not canceled. There will be some heat. But it doesn't look like we will have these extended stretches of hot, dry weather that we'll see a little bit more ups and downs. We'll have a higher threat for showers and thunderstorms and temperatures. Well, most will find it more comfortable. If you love the heat, well, you might be disappointed.
0: That's me. I love the heat. But hey, it's good for gardening. It's better for the grass and the farmers if it's not always these long, prolonged periods where there's not a lot of precipitation and it's really hot. Drought is never good. Gillum says that while we have been through quite the roller coaster this spring weather-wise, we're now on the upswing and it's only going to get better.
7: The good news is that the roller coaster is headed in the right direction. We're going to have an early taste of summer weather on Monday and Tuesday. It's a false start to summer. Don't get too used to the warm weather. But we are done with these extended stretches of weather being as chilly as what we've seen in the past 2 weeks.
0: Doug Gillum, who's a meteorologist with the Weather Network, he said Saturday and Sunday will most likely be rain-free with sunshine and temperatures in the 20s. Glad to hear that about Saturday, because I was thinking maybe we might be getting some rain that day. A slim chance, but not sounding like too much right now. 17 degrees out there. Chris Holsky has your news coming up in about 3 minutes.
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2: Good afternoon, I'm Chris Holsky. Chance of showers tonight. Right now, 17 degrees. Your full forecast coming up. First, your top stories. You will notice something different on Victoria Day this year. The number of stores that are open. The province gave businesses the option of opening their doors on Family Day and the May long weekend. And Monday is the first time we'll see this in motion. Judith Kwasinski is the Director of Ontario Affairs for the Canadian Federation of Independent Business. She tells CFRA's Ottawa Now with Christy Cameron, businesses will have to weigh higher staffing costs versus single-day revenue and determine whether this is worth it.
3: I think a lot of our businesses might just want to test the waters, try to open up and see what happens. Or others might even say, hey, you know, these labor costs are too high for me. I will run this ship myself today, and that way I'll save on the labor costs.
2: Figuring out which stores are open and closed will be a guessing game. We have a partial list of what to expect at ctvnewsottawa.ca. Reaction is starting to come in after the Supreme Court of Canada's decision to recognize intimate partner violence as a legal basis for civil damages. The Women's Legal Education and Action Fund applauded today's decision, with Legal Director Kat Owens saying it says, yes, these harms are real and merit compensation. The group was an intervener in the case involving a woman who was subjected to physical and emotional abuse by her husband during their 16-year marriage. Justice Nicholas Kassiri wrote on behalf of a majority of the court, quote, intimate partner violence is a social ill and a deep affront to one's dignity. The federal and Alberta governments say construction of a new bitumen pipeline to the West Coast could begin in September next year. It's part of a plan to accomplish the remaining steps of the landmark energy deal they signed last fall. While making the announcement alongside Prime Minister Carney in Calgary today, Alberta Premier Danielle Smith said her province's effective industrial carbon emission price will rise to $130 per ton by 2040.
4: The headline carbon price will be substantially rolled back. It'll stay at $95 until the end of this year, and then it will increase to $100 for the next 3 years and reach $130 per ton by 2035. This gives industry the time and certainty needed to plan, invest, and deliver real emissions-reducing projects without undermining competitiveness.
2: The effective price refers to how much carbon credits are sold for on the market, while the headline price refers to how much companies pay the province to comply with emission limits. Police in Chilliwack, B.C. say a quick-thinking parent thwarted the attempted abduction, of a 7-year-old girl. RCMP charged 49-year-old Joel McGillis with kidnapping a person under 16 after he allegedly tried to remove the girl from Chilliwack Elementary School on Wednesday. Superintendent Darren Pankratz says the parent was at the school with their child when they noticed something was wrong and were able to intervene and to notify police.
5: And so it really was the astute observation of a parent dropping off a child that said, this doesn't fit what I believe would be the norm.
2: Pankratz says McGillis did not know the girl, but he was known to police. It's a new way to join the conversation. Have your say with the CFRA Talkback button on the iHeartRadio app. Emma Kelly is in the CTV Weather Center.
6: Mainly cloudy with chance of showers and 17 degrees right now. Temperatures will drop down to a low of 9 tonight. Tomorrow, sunny skies and 22 throughout the daytime. Clear skies in the evening. Temperatures will float around 11. Sunday, sunny skies and 23. And Monday is looking sunny and 28 degrees. 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Taking a look at the roads. Still seeing that collision at St. Patrick Street at King Edward Avenue. Collision on the Kitsibi Meekin Parkway heading westbound at Island Park Drive. Traffic looking pretty moderate out there. Congestion happening on the 417 westbound between Island Park and Pinecrest. You can avoid the slowdowns on the westbound lanes by taking Carling or Baseline. Champlain Bridge heading towards Gatineau looking pretty congested right now, but the main roads and the other bridges are moving well. The weather's changing. 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With weather and traffic, I'm Emma Kelly.
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14: 17 degrees and a mix of sun and cloud in the Byward Market. Phone lines are always open. We're heading into the long weekend and it looks like a really nice one. 17 degrees, 22 tomorrow with a slim chance of showers, just 30%. No precipitation on sunny Sunday, 23 degrees, and up to a high of 28 on the Victoria Day Monday. One person has died following a fire in a townhouse on Russell Road. It happened late Thursday night. Ottawa Fire Services put this information out. They said it happened on Russell Road near Industrial Avenue at around 10 to 11 at night. CTV's Natalie Van Roy is covering this story for us tonight. What can you tell us, Natalie?
15: Hi, Christy. Thanks for having me. Well, I was down at the scene throughout the day today talking to Ottawa Fire and also talking to people who live, their neighbors in the same building as where this happened. And Ottawa Fire say that there's 10 people displaced and tragically one person died that was inside the unit. Now, police and fire both have not confirmed the age or the identity of the person who died. Ottawa paramedics say three other people were also treated on the scene for minor injuries. But I was talking to people who live in the same building in the same area, too, and they were saying that it was very tragic. And they spoke to the person's roommates just right after they were evacuated. They said that it was a man and he died in the building, wasn't able to get out. But Ottawa Fire, like I mentioned, they were down there today and they're doing an investigation as well with the Ontario Fire Marshal's office. Let's hear what Chief Paul had to say.
16: When fire crews did arrive, the coroner unit behind us, as you can see, was involved heavily with flames. There was some extension to the neighboring, to the adjacent row house or townhouse as well. As a result, there is a total of 10 people displaced as a result of this fire.
15: And the Red Cross is assisting those people who are displaced. Neighbors say that it appears the blaze started in the basement, but once again, the cause of the fire is still under investigation, and those in charge of the investigation have not confirmed those details yet, but we're going to be following this closely, and I'll have the latest at 5 and 6 on CTV News. Christy.
14: Thanks for this, Natalie. Appreciate it. 4:39 on Ottawa Now.

0: Because it is Victoria Day long weekend, you're probably going to hear some fireworks going off in your neighborhood. I know that's always a big source of tension on my community Facebook group. In fact, one Victoria Day long weekend, there were these two guys in my neighborhood. They lived in homes that were separate from each other. It was not even a townhouse. This is two blocks away from me. The one guy was on the left and the one guy was on the right, and they shared a driveway. And they were obviously friends because they were sitting out there probably having a few too many beers on the Victoria Day long weekend. And they had clearly gone in on not only a case of beer, but a pile of fireworks. And they were setting them off quite late at night to the very, very big debate and anger of a lot of people that lived in the community who were furious because their kids were crying and their dogs were barking. And then one person found a bunch of shrapnel that had gone off, I guess, as a result of the fireworks going off, landed in their backyard. Their dog ate it and had to go to the animal hospital. The dog lived, but had to get an emergency surgery. I'm welcoming Mitch Kodrowski on the show, who is my producer. Consumer fireworks are legal in Ontario, only on specific days, for specific holidays, occasions like this weekend, Victoria Day. You and I can go out legally. We can buy fireworks. We can set them off. You're asked to do it at a reasonable hour. We still have noise bylaws. But because people have pets and because people have beautiful trees that often will be impacted by this, or, you know, animals that are not just scared, but may end up eating part of a firework that blew into their backyard, some people are saying that they should be banned. And some municipalities like Mississauga have considered implementing bans due to safety, noise complaints, and nuisance. What do you think about this, Mitch?
1: About a ban, I think it depends where you live. If you're living in like in an urban area, then yeah, maybe you shouldn't have access to fireworks. But once you start getting out into the suburban areas, it depends. You can cause a lot of disruption with that. And again, it's bad for pets and people don't like them. So it's a complicated issue. I don't know exactly where I should fall, but I do think that there needs to be some degree of control. Fireworks all the time sounds like pure chaos.
0: Well, the thing is, they're not all the time though.
1: Yeah.
0: For consumer fireworks, I do hear people setting them off at the cottage sometimes.
1: Yes.
0: During weekends where it's not a long weekend. But you're only supposed to do them on Canada Day, Victoria Day. It does carry risk to the environment as well. Debris pollution, it's not good for the environment. It's a health and safety risk. Animals are in distress. And despite all of these things that I've listed off, that logically should point to me, Christy Cameron, saying they should be banned, I still love them. I still really enjoy fireworks. But I don't know if the average person is setting them off safely. People do all sorts of things, Chris Holsky.
2: They do. And I think that we've seen an uptick in the amount of times this happens within an urban boundary since the pandemic hit, because for a few years we had no fireworks displays going on anywhere. And I think that people took matters into their own hands. And unfortunately, even though some fireworks have displays have returned, particularly around Canada Day, not so much during Victoria Day weekend, I'll point out. We have more live drone shows with light ups, for example. But that we have not gone back to people actually attending professional fireworks shows. And the spillover effect of this, Christy, is that, yes, they're legal on Victoria Day. They are legal on the day before Victoria
0: Day
2: and the day after Victoria Day as well. But you won't just be detecting fireworks within the urban zones of Ottawa on Victoria Day or on Sunday or on Tuesday. You'll hear them Wednesday. You'll hear them Thursday. You'll hear them Friday.
0: Really?
2: Yes, because it seems that people, you know, their experiences in the past of lighting their own shirts on fire has not deterred them from, you know, blowing it up real good.
0: Wait, real talk though. Back it up. People in your neighborhood are setting off fireworks on a Wednesday night. I've
1: sometimes
0: never heard of that.
1: Usually around.
0: Really?
1: I've noticed that too. Yeah. Yeah. Like,
0: what?
1: Like
2: Wednesday,
1: after
2: Thursday, Friday,
1: after like around a big holiday, people will have a stockpile and you just have those fireworks collecting dust in your garage, and so people go out and use them on random weeknights sometimes.
0: Okay, I can't say that I've encountered that. If you're just tuning into the show, I believe you. I just haven't seen that where I live. 444, that's Mitch Kodrowski and Chris Holsky. Some Ontario municipalities have already done this. Brampton and Caledon have total bans on personal fireworks. In Oakville, which is where I was born and raised, there are some restrictions. They've actually put new age restrictions on this. So I'd love to hear from you, and you can call in. Phone lines are open at 613-521-8255. Do we need to have more restrictions on consumer fireworks? I'm not talking about the sound of music and light or whatever they call the thing that happens at Lac-Leamy, the huge professional fireworks display, or Canada Day where you've got fireworks engineers people who are mathematical. Everything is just down to the second, and they know what they're doing. And the fireworks are out on a barge, and they're, you know, millions of dollars. This is the kind of stuff, like, you go to, like, Big Joe's Fireworks, and you buy something that's really noisy, and it's, like, more of a noise pollution issue than it is actually a fireworks display.
2: Yeah, and unfortunately...
0: like the person who takes the muffler off the car doing it to let you know that they're doing it.
2: We talk about them being illegal for several days out of the year, but when it comes to enforcement, what can bylaw do about it? That's the unfortunate side of this. So this is a plea to people out there, please. You know, you're allowed to have fun in a city, and I'm going to say that setting off fireworks, even in an urban zone on Victoria Day, is A-okay. It's just fine. But if you're doing it, if you're still doing this by the end of the week, you're a bad neighbor. That's it. You're a bad neighbor, unapologetically. So try to live with yourself, please, for understanding that and knowing that. Thank you.
0: The last time that somebody was setting off fireworks in my neighborhood, I had a big mess in my basement because my old dog Jasper is hitting that age now where when he gets scared, he empties his bowels, and he does so in the unfinished basement. Thankfully, not onto a carpet anywhere, but he leaves quite a mess. So I know for animals, it's very anxiety-inducing. For nesting birds, maybe they abandon their nests. Kids cry and wake up. I still enjoy fireworks. I'm a kid at heart. I enjoy them. I think if you set them off in an open area and you're not an idiot about it, then hey, no harm, no foul. But the problem is, Mitch, people don't do that.
1: No. And you know, we also had an old dog run away, and a herding dog. They don't run away. They like to stick with their pack, but the fireworks went off and the dog was off like a shot. No, it was, but thankfully we found her, but that was quite a scare. And no, I hear them all the time in my neighborhood, or at least I hope they're fireworks. I live in a bad neighborhood.
0: Well, in defense of fireworks, there's nothing logical about them. They're bad for the environment. You're literally blowing your money up. Your money is going up in smoke. You're burning it. But in defense of them, I think that's the earnest part of the conversation. They're just kind of joyful. They're illogical. They're fun. Big lights in the sky. You're a kid at heart. You sit back, hot summer night, you watch the fireworks display. There's something really beautiful and cozy and nostalgic about it for me.
1: I love the smell after fireworks go off, too, and the air is full of smoke. I love that.
0: I'm like a kid. I run toward the fireworks. My friends know. Like, I'm just absolutely obsessed with them. At my wedding, this is 2 years ago, I asked my husband if we could do a fireworks display. They said no. So
1: what?
0: We didn't do it. Well, we were doing it at a cottage. And they said no to not disrupt our neighbors. And we respected that because it was a quiet lake and it was a quiet evening. But that's how much I love them. It's some of my fondest memories. We're getting texts right now. Madison says, hi, Christy. Life is already hard enough. Let us celebrate the little things with fireworks a few times a year. Madison. Charles from Ottawa. I'm not surprised that you don't see fireworks mayhem where you are. No, we did. A dog in my neighborhood ate a bunch of fireworks debris, and there was outrage on the community Facebook page. The dog had to have an emergency operation. And those two guys that were setting them off, one of them has since moved. So sadly, we don't get that display anymore. Okay, another person here said, John from Beckwith, Christy, one of my fondest memories of chaos is having the candle fights. What does that mean?
1: Roman candle fights.
0: What does that mean? Setting them off at each other?
1: I don't want to say it on the radio,
0: okay,
1: but yeah.
0: We do not endorse that here on Ottawa Now. Follow the instructions on the fireworks. Set them off in an open area far away from homes and trees. Do not smoke next to them and do not behave like a moron. How's that? Good? Are we clear? I'm getting the nod of approval. 4:48, Time Saver Traffic and Weather with Emma Kelly.
3: Thanks, Christy. Mainly cloudy with chance of showers. 17 degrees right now. Temperatures will drop down to a low of 9. Tomorrow, sunny skies and 22 throughout the daytime. Clear in the evening, staying around 11. Sunday's sunny and 23. And Monday's also looking sunny and 28 degrees. Now taking a look at the roads. Seeing a collision on the Kitchissippi-McCann Parkway heading westbound at Island Park Drive. Traffic still looking pretty moderate right now. Congestion happening on the westbound lanes of the Queensway between Island Park and Pinecrest. You can avoid the slowdowns on the westbound lanes by taking Carling or Baseline. The Parkway also pretty slow merging onto Carling due to construction right now. Champlain Bridge heading towards Gatineau looking pretty slow, but the main roads and the other bridges are moving well. Fuel up this weekend. 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With weather and traffic, Evan McKelly.
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0: We're inching closer and closer to the Victoria Day long weekend. Hey, welcome back to the show. 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On Monday, a great contest, which is available through the iHeartRadio app, is concluding. So go and do this right now. This is through the iHeartRadio app, and News Talk 580 CFRA wants to remind you that you can be part of this, because if you are, you and your best friend could be headed on an incredible trip to London, England, to see Harry Styles. You're so golden. He's live at Wembley Stadium. We're talking flights from Virgin Atlantic, a hotel from TripCentral.ca, tickets plus $1,000 in spending cash. All on us. 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
11: Good afternoon. I'm Chris Holsky. A chance of showers tonight. Right now, 17 degrees. Your full forecast coming up. First, your top stories. A celebration of life was held in Brockville today for the mother and two daughters killed last week in the suspected act of femicide. CTV's Caitlin Wilson reports from near Brockville Wesleyan Church.
12: In a small city shaken by tragedy, friends, family, and neighbors walking through the doors of this Brockville church, leaning on one another after 49-year-old Wanda Elliott and her two daughters, 17-year-old Michaela and 15-year-old Nikita, were killed inside their apartment on Cartier Court last week. On a live stream of the service, family members and loved ones remembering a mother, sisters, daughters, and friends who left a lasting impact on those around them. Speaking through his brother-in-law, their father and husband said, "I lost my partner, lover, protector, best friend. I lost two large parts of my entire world. Wanda, Michaela, Nikita, my world, our world. They will forever be loved, missed, pined for all eternity." Michaela remembered as creative, fierce, and independent. Loved ones say Nikita was strong, artistic, and fiery. Their mother, loving and protective. She would have turned 50 this past Wednesday.
11: A 17-year-old boy faces three charges of first-degree murder. Ottawa City Hall presented its construction strategy for the warmer months ahead today. The city manages more than 700 infrastructure projects each year. On the roads, this means delays and slowdowns. But as Mayor Mark Sutcliffe points out, you have to improve or repair infrastructure somehow.
13: I hear from residents all the time that they want better roads and sidewalks. They want to see wider roads. They want to see traffic reduced, congestion reduced. So this is what we need to do. We're investing hundreds of millions of dollars in improving our traffic and road infrastructure in the city.
11: The city is asking everyone to be cautious near construction zones and to avoid being distracted while waiting. In a change from the norm, stores in Ontario can open their doors to shoppers on Victoria Day. The province introduced the change affecting the May long weekend and Family Day earlier this year. Julie Kwasinski is the Director of Ontario Affairs for the Canadian Federation of Independent Business. She tells CFRA's Ottawa Now with Christy Cameron it's important that the choice to open has been left to individual businesses.
14: On a holiday, they have to pay their employees time and a half premium pay plus full public holiday pay. So then you have to take that into consideration with the potential revenues that you might generate. And it's simply math. If I think my revenues are going to make it worth it over the added labor costs, then I might stay open.

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1: Mainly cloudy and chance of showers tonight. 17 degrees, temperatures dropping down to a low of 9. Tomorrow, sunny skies and 22 throughout the daytime. Clear skies in the evening, temperatures will stay around 11. Sunday's looking like sunny skies and 23. Monday is sunny as well and 28. Now taking a look at the roads. Collision on the Kitsuki McCann Parkway heading westbound at Island Park Drive. Traffic looking pretty moderate right now. Just seeing congestion happening on the westbound lanes of the Queensway between Island Park and Pinecrest. You can avoid those slowdowns by taking main roads like Carling or Baseline. The Kitsuki McCann Parkway slow merging onto Carling due to construction right now, but main roads and the other bridges are moving well. 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
0: That's the latest from the CTV Newsroom. I'm Chris Holsky. Mr. Hollywood's Movie Picks up next on CFRA's Ottawa Now with Christy Cameron.
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7: Action.
8: Matt Damaris, Mr. Hollywood is here. Hello, happy Friday.
9: Hello, hello, happy Friday. You know, I was just walking through the market and people are already in that long weekend vibe. You know, you can feel it where people are just excited for the long weekend.
8: Well, we call this a super sexy Friday.
9: Oh.
8: Because it is Friday.
9: Yeah.
8: It's also a payday, which makes it Sexy Friday.
9: Yeah.
8: And it's a Friday ahead of a long weekend, which makes it Super Sexy Friday.
9: I thought it was because I walked in.
8: Oh my. Cue the careless whisper. Hit it again. One time I worked with someone who got that messed up on the air because we would call it Sexy Friday.
9: Yeah.
8: Super Sexy Friday. I've explained it.
9: Yes.
8: But instead they went on the air and they said, it's Sex Friday. Instead of Sexy Friday, which gives you a totally different understanding of what's happening.
9: A little different.
8: Well, should we move on from something that's not sexy?
9: Well, listen, our first movie kind of ties into this because it's about someone who's obsessed. He's in love. And I'll break it all down. But first, let's listen. It's the movie's called Obsession.
10: Say, Nikki, I think we should grab a drink sometime.
11: Nikki, wait. I was going to ask you.
12: What?
11: I lost my train of thought.
12: Hi.
11: Good night. What else?
10: Why?
11: One wish, Willow. You only get one wish. I wish Nikki Freeman loved me more than anyone in the entire world.
12: I love you so so much.
8: I think we should see other people.
9: This movie, listen, I was excited for it because I saw the trailer. So, the concept is you heard it there. He's in love with this girl and he's kind of been friend zoned and he doesn't know how to break that, but he's got this, one wish Willow. It's this thing that he got at the store and apparently you break it and you make a wish. He just did it as he thought it was a gimmick and little did he know it worked. And then the movie becomes unhinged in the best way possible because I did love this movie. It twists that premise. It's a very simple, diabolical premise, but it twisted it into something equally amusing and disturbing. I was laughing one minute and then shielding my eyes the next. It is so great. It's almost like Get Out. Remember, they're like trapped in the subconscious of another person. That meets like Fatal Attraction, right? Where it's like, You can't shake this person. Wonderful stuff. And it goes in different directions, which I won't ruin. I will mention the director because this is his first movie. Keep an eye on Curry Barker in the horror genre. I feel like he's going to do great things. It had vibes of like Weapons, right? The one with the kids. And it's because they mix that genre of like, I saw you do the.
8: The arms out.
9: Christy just did the arms.
8: The airplane arms.
9: Yeah.
8: Where they run around.
9: That's the one. Because this movie had that kind of, that mix of like laughter and uncomfortableness and cringe horror. I don't know. It worked for me. It's going to get 8.5 Fleming thumbs out of 10.
12: I love you so.
8: It's giving Swim Fan.
9: Oh, I loved it.
8: Oh, yes, I did just say it's giving.
9: I do remember Swim Fan. Yeah.
8: It's a bit Swim Fan-esque.
9: That's one from the past.
8: Yeah. What do we have next?
9: All right. This one's something very different. It's called The Wizard of the Kremlin.
13: Vadim Baranov was a visionary director. He became known as the new Rasputin.
14: I want to be part of my time, not just a witness.
15: Stop making up stories. Start creating reality. We need to invent something new. Russia needs a different brand of politician.
14: He's young, athletic. What interests me is power. I cannot be subservient to anyone.
9: All right, so this
8: very
9: is
8: intense.
9: Yeah, and it's about the rise of Vladimir Putin. But the main character here is Paul Dano, who's kind of the person that comes up in the ranks and kind of steers that political ship. But I was saying you'll never guess who they got to play Vladimir Putin in this movie. It's Jude Law. Jude Law is playing Vladimir Putin, and it works. He's great. He's actually one of the best parts of this movie. Now, here's the thing. This movie is not, and they say this at the beginning, it's a work of fiction. The character that Paul Dano's playing is invented, but it's the backdrop is all historical events. All these things actually happened, but it's the in-between. So they're kind of filling in. And he's kind of based, Paul Dano's character is kind of based on someone that they saw kind of in the shadows. Maybe this is what he was doing. So that was interesting. You know, you kind of imagine that maybe it did happen this way. The problem with this movie is it's got a pacing issue where it's very sluggish and it's very bleak, right? It's a bleak world that this is playing in. And it took a while for me to kind of get through. I'll be honest. I had to watch it in two sittings. I had the screening link at home and I had to chop it in two, but I was captivated by the story and the performances, but otherwise it's going to get 6 flaming thumbs out of 10.
8: No sizzle on that one.
16: In conclusion.
9: Yeah.
8: Okay. Is this actually the name of the next movie? Is God Is?
9: Yeah. That's right.
8: Or is that a typo?
9: No.
8: Is God Is.
9: The name of the movie is called Is God Is.
17: Got a letter from Mom.
18: I thought she was dead.
19: What she want with us now? Where she been at?
20: She's on her deathbed. If we don't go now, this might be our last chance
21: to see God.
22: God?
20: She made us, didn't she?
23: Girls, I'm gonna make this real simple. Make your daddy dead.
9: Mm-hmm. That's a revenge tale in the making. Is God Is. That's the name of this movie. It's kind of a strange title. I'll agree to that. But it is based on a play, and I was intrigued to see how it would translate into a movie. And I think they did a great job. So the story here, twin sisters, you know, they disfigured. If you watch the trailers, you'll see there's burns on them. I won't get into what happened. But as you heard there, their mother is sending them off to take down their daddy, get revenge. And that's what this becomes, a revenge journey. Now, there is lots of dialogue. It's very strange. I don't even know how to really put the genres there because is it action? Not really. I mean, at the end, there will be blood, by the way, and it does get very violent. They don't pull any punches. Sometimes they do. But is it comedy? Maybe, because you are laughing at times. Is it drama? So it's a very weird mix of everything. And usually that doesn't work. Here it did. I just didn't like sometimes the way the movie looked. And I feel like sometimes it's style over substance. This one's substance over style, which is kind of strange. But a good performances. And again, I was in for something very different. Is God Is. It's going to get 7 flaming thumbs out of 10.
8: All right. I don't love any of these, I'll be honest. Mm-hmm. What are you watching at home?
9: Well, you know what? I'm going to mention this because I believe you were watching the first season. Now, I have a preview of this show on Netflix. It's not out yet. The second season of The Four Seasons starring Tina Fey. You watched that, right?
8: I loved this, and I felt like nobody was talking about it.
9: Yeah. Well, here's what's exciting. So with my day job, if you will, with Watch Mojo, I will be speaking with Tina Fey.
8: No way.
9: On Monday, yeah. I have a virtual chat about the show, so I have to watch season 2. I'm excited. Oh. So I'm liking it, and I think you will too, because you watched that first season. I'm not making that up, right?
8: I loved it.
9: Yeah, that's what I thought.
8: But I felt like it really didn't get a lot of play. I didn't hear people talking about it. You know, on social media, people are rampantly posting right now about Euphoria.
9: Yeah.
8: And everyone's watching that. And even Love on the Spectrum, there were a lot of videos being posted from that reality TV show, which is very sweet.
9: Yeah.
8: But I didn't see people posting about this show, which I thought was rather odd because it was well written. It was charming. It was sad.
9: Under the radar.
8: And
9: I think
8: funny.
9: You're right. And you just described the episodes that I saw in season 2. So, yeah, maybe it'll catch on more with season 2. But I'm excited to talk to Miss Tina Fey.
8: Thank you very much.
9: Thanks, Christy.
8: Have a great long weekend.
9: I will.
8: Matt Damaris, Mr. Hollywood, joining us in studio.
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8: Time saver traffic and weather with Emma Kelly.
22: Thanks, Christy. Mainly cloudy, chance of showers and 17 degrees right now. Temperatures will drop down to a low of 9 tonight. Tomorrow, sunny skies and 22 degrees. Clear skies in the evening. Temperatures will stay around 11. Sunday, sunny and 23 as well. And Monday's also looking sunny and 28. 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Now taking a look at the roads. Still seeing that collision on the Kitsibi-McKen Parkway heading westbound at Island Park Drive. Traffic looking pretty moderate right now. Just the most congestion happening on the 417 westbound lanes between Island Park and Woodruff. You can avoid the slowdowns here by taking Carling or Baseline. The Kitsibi-McKen Parkway slow merging onto Carling as well due to construction right now. But once you get past that, it's smooth sailing and the main roads and bridges are moving well. 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
8: The grief in Brockville continues to grip a community mourning the loss of a mother and her two daughters. Today, they were remembered at a special service. The three were killed last week in their apartment. A 17-year-old is now facing charges in their murders. CTV's Caitlin Wilson has been covering the story, and she is yet again back in Brockville this afternoon with the latest. Caitlin, what's happening there today?
32: Yeah, Christy, this really is a community in mourning, and a celebration of life was held today for 15-year-old Nikita, 17-year-old Michaela, and their 49-year-old mother, Wanda. And one of the things the pastor said right off the top is just he noticed the overwhelming support. And it's just that there were hundreds watching on the live stream. There were more gathered outside of the church. And there's also a growing memorial by the water at the Women's Memorial as well. So just being here, you can really just feel a community wrapping support around the family at this time.
8: The unthinkable grief that this community is experiencing, it's just, it's awful. You can't even really wrap your head around it.
32: No, you can't. And especially when you hear more about who Nikita, Michaela, and their mom were. I mean, they're being, Michaela herself is being remembered as creative and fierce and independent. and loved ones say Nikita was strong, artistic, and feisty, their mother loving and protective, and she would have turned 50 this past Wednesday. So it really just is this tragic, unimaginable loss for the community here.
0: We have a clip here. You have a bit of audio, Caitlin, that you'd like to play.
32: Yes. So people have been dropping off flowers and showing their support at the Women's Memorial. And this is one young mother that we ran into this morning named Paige. And this is what she had to say about Nikita.
1: She was friends with so many people. She'd take the shirt off her back for anybody. The whole family was like that. And unfortunately, the events happened.
0: Mm-hmm. Yeah. Good to hear from people that are in the community coming together today.
32: Yeah, and right now, you know, as we know, a 17-year-old who cannot be named has been charged in their death with 3 counts of first-degree murder and assaulting a police officer. And again, just a tragic situation and something that the community is really going to be grappling with for years to come.
0: Thank you, Caitlin.
32: Thank you.
0: CTV's Caitlin Wilson with that story in Brockville tonight. It's a difficult one, but an important story to cover. 524, we'll be right back.
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13: I'm Patricia Bowl. Ahead tonight, construction season is underway. What the city is saying about the roads and intersections that will slow down your summer roll. And Hyrox hits the Capitol. Why thousands are signing up to sweat it out.
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1: 526, welcome back to the show. All day today, the text board has actually been pretty poppin'. Emma Kelly is joining me in studio right now. Mitch Kedrowski as well. I'm kind of surprised, Emma. I thought a lot of people would already be out of town at the cottage, just hanging out with friends, going to a concert tonight, maybe out on a patio, though it's not that warm. But the text board is pretty busy.
2: We appreciate it.
1: We appreciate it. We do appreciate it.
2: If I wasn't at work right now.
1: Do you think that consumer fireworks should be banned? The fireworks that people buy out of a trailer, they set them off in their backyard.
2: No, I just don't care that much. Like, it happens. I'm in Barrhaven, and it happens all the time. There's always fireworks happening in the park. So, I mean, it doesn't really bother me. It doesn't keep me up at night. Mm-hmm. Just don't shoot them at me.
1: Yeah, yeah.
2: Because I see that all the time.
1: I don't mind the loud bangs. It is definitely disruptive. Mm-hmm. Though, I don't have a young child. I don't have really anybody that I have to worry about. My dogs get pretty upset, though. And then cleaning up poop in the basement. Yeah, because they don't like it. They get scared. But I can also understand that they're legal. Like, you know, like I understand my dogs are upset and people get really irate about it, but you know it's coming. You know it's coming. Mm-hmm. You plan for it. We try to be home with the dogs. We're going to a cottage Canada Day. I'm jumping ahead. This Victoria Day long weekend. And I assume some people on the lake, Mitch, will probably set them off. We'll just keep a close eye on the dogs. Maybe put the one on a leash so he doesn't go bolting.
3: Yeah, it's going to happen.
1: It's going to happen.
3: To outright ban them, it seems a bridge too far for me. It was a bit extreme.
1: How much would you spend on fireworks? I love them.
2: $25.
1: I'm not going to lie. I would probably spend a couple $100 on fireworks.
2: What?
1: Which is hilarious, and the loyal listeners will know. I'm kind of a cheapskate. Like, I'm pretty frugal. I do not like to spend a lot of money on things. But I love the display, Mitch, of a fireworks show. I really enjoy
3: it. But all that money is literally up in smoke.
1: Literally burning money.
3: Yeah.
2: Oof, yeah. You wouldn't catch me spending a lot of money on
1: But
2: fireworks.
1: Look at how cool it is. I wouldn't actually spend $200. Maybe 100.
2: Let's reel it in.
1: maybe 100.
3: In this economy, I feel like 200 on fireworks isn't even that crazy. I feel the fireworkflation's a real thing.
1: What was your last grocery bill? Right?
3: Exactly.
1: Oh my God. We went to the grocery store this week and I couldn't even believe it. I put stuff mm-hmm. back. So maybe now I'm reeling it in even further. I'm hearing myself. The frugality is starting to rear its head.
2: That's a real thing.
1: The child in me was coming out. There was too much unbridled joy. Mm. Let me just put a damper on that. No, $75 max. Can you get much with $75 at a fireworks trailer?
2: I don't know.
1: Anyone know? Call into the show. CFRA, this is Chris in the chat, says, you're not literally burning money. You're spending money on something that burns. Yeah, and potentially actually damages the treetops. That's one thing I don't love. When people set them off near trees, and then it's like, it's a fire hazard.
3: Well, it's just scary. I've had a couple of instances with fireworks where people who are setting them off maybe aren't as prepared as they should be. And
1: were you one of those people?
3: No comment, but, you know, I just think like doing it near a tree is so stupid, and people can be really stupid when fireworks come out. So if you are using them, just be safe this weekend.
1: 529, that is Mitch and Emma. I'm Christy Cameron. You're tuned into Ottawa Now. Our question of the day is being revived next. Would you shop on Victoria Day long weekend? Are you going to the mall? If you're somebody who works retail, minimum wage, do you see that as an opportunity to get paid a little bit more, paid a premium? Or would you rather just not have the mall open? 613-521-TALK.

0: Your update from the CTV Ottawa newsroom starts now.
1: Good afternoon, I'm Chris Holsky. Chance of showers tonight, right now 17 degrees. Your full forecast coming up. First, your top stories. The celebration of life was held in Brockville this afternoon for the mother and two daughters killed last week in a suspected act of femicide. CTV's Caitlin Wilson reports from near Brockville Wesleyan Church.
2: In a small city shaken by tragedy, friends, family, and neighbors walking through the doors of this Brockville church, leaning on one another after 49-year-old Wanda Elliott and her two daughters, 17-year-old Michaela and 15-year-old Nikita, were killed inside their apartment on Cartier Court last week. On a live stream of the service, family members and loved ones remembering a mother, sisters, daughters, and friends who left a lasting impact on those around them. Speaking through his brother-in-law, their father and husband said, "I lost my partner, lover, protector, best friend. I lost two large parts of my entire world. Wanda, Michaela, Nikita, my world, our world. They will forever be loved, missed, pined for all eternity." Michaela remembered as creative, fierce, and independent. Loved ones say Nikita was strong, artistic, and fiery. Their mother, loving and protective. She would have turned 50 this past Wednesday.
1: A 17-year-old boy faces three charges of first-degree murder. You will notice something different on Victoria Day this year, the number of stores that are open. The province gave businesses the option of opening their doors on Family Day and the May long weekend, and Monday is the first time we'll see this in motion. Julie Kwasinski is the Director of Ontario Affairs for the Canadian Federation of Independent Business. She tells CFRA's Ottawa Now with Christy Cameron, businesses will have to weigh higher staffing costs versus single-day revenue and determine whether this is worth it.
3: I think a lot of our businesses might just want to test the waters, try to open up and see what happens. Or others might even say, hey, you know, these labor costs are too high for me. I will run this ship myself today, and that way I'll save on the labor costs.
1: Figuring out which stores are open and closed will be a bit of a guessing game. We have a partial list on what to expect at ctvnewsottawa.ca. And it's that time of year again, construction season. CTV's Peter Sperling hits the road, then stops and waits for a turning sign.
4: It's beginning to look a lot like construction season. Pylons, signs, road closures, detours.
5: You know, Ottawa become two seasons, eh? Snow and construction.
4: Taxi driver Michelle Mosen has been navigating all of it for 38 years.
5: Traffic everywhere, but we know how to avoid it.
4: Friday, before the May long weekend, marks the official start of construction season in Ottawa.
6: I hear from residents all the time that they want better roads and sidewalks. They want to see wider roads. They want to see traffic reduced, congestion reduced. So this is what we need to do. We're investing hundreds of millions of dollars in improving our traffic and road infrastructure in the city.
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7: Mainly cloudy with chance of showers and 17 degrees right now. Temperatures will go down to a low of 9. Tomorrow, sunny skies and 22. Clear in the evening, temperatures will float around 11 degrees. Sunday, sunny and 23. And Monday, sunny and 28 degrees. Now, taking a look at the roads. Traffic looking mostly clear right now. Just congestion happening on the 417 westbound between Island Park and Woodruff. Avoid the slowdowns on the westbound lanes. You can take Carling or Baseline. The Kitchissippi-McCann Parkway slow merging onto Carling due to construction right now. But once you get past that, it's smooth sailing. With your weather and traffic, I'm Emma Kelly.
1: 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I'm Chris Holsky. 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
16: I am over the moon right now, Ottawa. 17 degrees. Mix of sun and cloud today. It was kind of dreary, but at least it's warm. And it's only getting better from here on out. Tomorrow, 22 degrees. And the ray of sunshine, Jackie Perez, has just blown in the door with the rest of our weather forecast. I think things are finally turning around.
17: Oh, my
16: gosh. Cottage weather.
17: Stop talking, Chrissy. Stop talking.
16: I know, but I feel really confident. Look at this forecast. It looks like it's locked in. I'm seeing sunshine on Sunday and Monday. Is it possible that my bad string of luck with the cottage weather is finally coming to an end?
17: Why are you jinxing yourself? Why do you do it? Why do you
16: see no precipitation here.
17: When are you going to the cottage?
16: Sunday.
17: Okay. Well, Saturday in the evening, there is a slim chance that there could be showers going through. Right now, the radar is showing that it could quickly pass through parts of the valley, parts of Kingston maybe, but it's going to be very quick. Sunday, you're right, lots of sunshine. It's only going to warm up to Monday, 28 degrees. Tuesday, yes, there is a chance that we could see some showers, but I'm still keeping an eye on that because I know Wednesday says it's a mix of sun and cloud, but the early radar that I'm looking at, it's saying that we're likely going to get the rain Wednesday overnight into Thursday. It's not reflected here yet, so I'm going to trust Environment Canada. I am also going to trust this high 20s temperature that we are anticipating.
16: Isn't it glorious?
17: I'm even looking at those overnight lows because, I mean, the last couple of weeks, yes, we've had like 20 degree daytime highs, but we were still hovering close to the freezing mark. We were still getting frost advisories. But now, look at that Monday, overnight 16 into Tuesday 29. So we're getting back up to seasonal, and I would say even fair to say above seasonal for our Victoria Day Monday.
16: Needs to be 10 degrees at night, according to Carson Arthur, who's our gardening guy, in order to plant your seedlings. And I'm seeing right now, Saturday night, like it's looking okay. I think I'm planting on Monday.
17: I was going to say Monday might be the best day to
16: Monday,
17: go do the planting.
16: Monday.
17: I mean, there's so many activities going on this weekend too, Christy. You've got the Tulip Festival final weekend. I understand that there is a Rib Fest, Poutine Fest happening in the area as well.
16: I think we have a Rib Fest and Poutine Fest every weekend.
17: So this is the kickoff.
16: Okay.
17: I'm going to just say the kickoff of all the things. You've got Atletico playing on, I believe they're playing on Sunday. And it is the, the Wiener Dogs halftime race. And that's the game is at 1 o'clock, I believe. And this is the one that people get excited for the halftime show because you have little cute Wiener Dogs running around to see who will finish first. Monday, you've got Titans. You also have Ottawa Blackjacks. There's a lot happening that you could be in and around the city. And I feel like everyone's coming into town this weekend.
16: Thanks for this, Jackie.
17: You're welcome.
16: 5:39 on the show.

0: The debate over the Victoria Day long weekend and whether or not stores should be open on Monday continues to rage on. I thought that people had already phoned it in. They had maybe scooted out of work early, gone to the cottage, or they're at home relaxing. It felt like the city got quiet last night. But you know, Steph, this question of the day has been a barn burner. It is a rip-roaring debate. We had people queuing on the telephone lines today on the long weekend of a Friday. And I was actually accused of being elitist.
1: Oh, you are very privileged.
0: Yeah, yeah. Well, you know what? I understand, though, because I feel very privileged to say this. I'm not at that point in my life anymore. I have been there.
1: Mm-hmm.
0: Where it's the difference between making rent or not making rent.
1: Correct.
0: Like, I had that point in my life where I had a big credit card bill and, you know, I was 20 years old and first job in radio and not working a long weekend or not getting shifts at work meant that I wasn't sure how I was paying my bills. I'm not there anymore. So I understand, but I do understand applying that lens of affordability. Some people may want to go and work at the mall on the Monday because they're getting paid a premium. That being said, I feel sad to see the erosion of these very few holidays that we had that were protected holidays. And I don't really see the need to have to shop at a mall, big box store, the LCBO on the long weekend Monday. Can't we just enjoy the summer?
1: Yeah, but the best thing about this is free will, right? So if you want to open, you can open. If you don't want to open, you don't open. If you want to go shopping, you go shopping. If you don't want to go shopping, then you don't, right? As opposed to just shutting everything down and not giving people an option. I believe in choice. I like it.
0: You like it. And I like that we're debating.
1: Yeah.
0: I have two wolves inside of me because I'm an ardent supporter of small business.
1: Yes.
0: So the small business lover and supporter in me, and also like let the free market decide, mm-hmm. right? That's capitalism, wants to say, yes, I'm with you, Steph. Yes, I'm with you, Ford. Allow them to open. I just feel bad for the low paid retail workers at the big shops, like, you know, at Bayshore, at Rideau, at Carlingwood, who are offered a shift. And I understand legally they are not obliged to take it, but let's workplace.
1: You feel pressured.
0: No, not like, oh, yeah, okay, well, we really need someone to work. And then if you don't take that shift, maybe you don't get shifts in the future.
1: Right.
0: There is pressure that can happen.
1: Certainly. But as a workaholic and someone who grew up low income, I would have taken any opportunity to make an extra buck. Give me the time and a half. Give me all the overtime. Give me all the extra money. Because like you said, it's for some people, those opportunities to make a little bit extra is they're saving for Christmas gifts, right? They're tucking that extra away so that they can do something special for themselves or their children.
0: Yeah. Gordon in Ottawa West says, no, stores should not be open on Victoria Day. It's crazy to think that people can't have a stat holiday off. What's next? 24/7, 365 days a year. Nothing is sacred. He's being a bit hyperbolic there, but I take the point. It's
1: right.
0: Like, if when we live in this demanding culture of convenience where we want to have everything all the time, if we do now have stores open Family Day and Victoria Day, what's to say that we don't start having things open other holidays? I mean, you look at how open things are already.
1: Right.
0: Then again, I'm also the same person who laments the fact that grocery stores aren't open till 11 p.m. anymore, so I can't have it both ways.
1: It's true. And I used to like
0: I feel that hypocrisy
1: my 24-hour convenience, especially someone who used to do shift work or maybe the 11:30 news and got off after midnight. Mm-hmm. Sometimes that's my only opportunity. Maybe just run into a Sobeys or a Shopper's Drug Mart and get stuff done.
0: I loved that.
1: I used to.
0: Because I've always worked odd shifts. Like now I'm Monday to Friday and I'm really blessed to have this gig. This is a privilege to have this job.
1: For sure.
0: I have worked many stints in morning radio on the weekend as a student in fourth year university up at 2:45 in the morning, in at work at 4 a.m.
1: Oh, yeah.
0: Okay.
1: I remember those days.
0: Yeah, yeah. And then, or, you know, working late, working overnights or working into the evening and then popping into the grocery store. It was nice to have that open. It's an interesting debate. I'm still getting people that are texting right now, so I'm going to read a couple of them.
1: Yeah, please do.
0: For a flavor of what we're hearing. Chris in Kanata says, minimum wage becomes over $40 an hour on Monday. Can we fact check that? Is that true? Do you know off the top of your head, Steph?
1: Not off the top
0: Chris,
1: of my head, but
0: look into that?
1: The math sounds accurate.
0: So he's suggesting that it's worth your troubles. Couple malls aren't open, though. Billings Bridge isn't doing it.
1: Right.
0: And a lot of small businesses, as you'll hear in this clip, may decide not to open because if they have to pay their employees time and a half and they don't actually have that much foot traffic or people are coming in and they're meandering, they're not buying, financially it may not make sense. Here's Julie Kwasinski, the Director of Provincial Affairs for the Ontario chapter of the Canadian Federation of Independent Business.
2: Because what's the point of being open if nobody knows that you're open and you're not there? So that will be more of an initial cost, the advertising thing. And I think a lot of our businesses might just want to test the waters, try to open up and see what happens. Or others might even say, hey, you know, these labor costs are too high for me. I will run this ship myself today, and that way I'll save on the labor costs.
0: I asked her, is nothing sacred? What do you think, Julie? Should some holidays be protected? And she said, that's a sticky subject because undoubtedly, as you've pointed out, you know, and people have corrected me, some workers will be appreciative of the opportunity for higher pay.
2: We don't have any data that asks our membership, are there any holidays that should be untouched? Now, generally, holidays can be a touchy point with our membership. But in this case, the issue here is at least they have choice whether or not to remain open and close. And yes, employees can choose to not work, but many of them will be tempted by the extra pay. I mean, time and a half plus full holiday pay is a pretty tempting thing.
0: I remember working retail. I won't name the place where I worked. And they said to me, you have to work Christmas Eve and you have to work Boxing Day. And I was in university, and it was in here in Ottawa. And I said, but I'm going home for Christmas. I'm still a teenager. Wasn't even 20 yet.
1: Right.
0: Nope. You have to work Boxing Day, and you have to work Christmas Eve. Can I work in Oakville? Nope.
1: Can I quit?
0: No, you have to work here. So I couldn't work the shifts at the Oakville Mall at the same company, even though you have a location there. No, you have to be here.
1: Right.
0: So I quit. I quit because my mom wanted me home for Christmas.
1: And
0: then I got a new job in the new year. And the manager said, I feel really bad for you. But I was 19 and I wanted to go home for Christmas.
1: Right.
0: And I got another job in the new year. So that's a bit of a different thing. But some places do have pretty strong policies around the holidays. And I understand why, because they need to have people there. Boxing Day is a huge boon for business.
1: That's their bread and butter. You know, some stores, they make their pretty much their annual profit during that time period. That's when they make the most money. So yes, they need the staff and there's going to be hustle and bustle in the mall. And unfortunately, if you don't live in the city or home isn't that city, then you kind of run the risk of, am I going to have to miss Christmas with my family or make the tough decision to lose your job?
0: Caleb in Manitoba says, my take, I think removing holidays is anti-worker for the little guy, my butt.
1: What?
0: He's saying like to Ford, for the little guy, my butt. You don't hear that too often.
1: No,
0: that's right up there in the category of like a not joke. Like,
1: right.
0: Great idea. Not.
1: Well, you were asking.
0: No one says that anymore, but I love it.
1: You're asking if no holidays are sacred anymore. And, you know, I think the religious ones are, right? Good Friday will be left untouched. Christmas should be left untouched. Family Day. Who's to tell me what I should be doing with my family? Maybe my family, we like to go shopping together at the mall. And that's how we like to spend our pastime, as opposed to someone dictating to us, no, you have to sit home. And that's what we say is quality time for your family.
0: Thank you, Steph.
1: You're welcome.
0: 5:47, time saver traffic and weather.
3: Thanks, Christy. Mainly cloudy with chance of showers and 17 degrees right now. Temperatures will go down to a low of 9. Tomorrow, sunny skies and 22. Clear in the evening, temperatures will float around 11 degrees. Sunday, sunny and 23. And Monday is sunny and 28 degrees. Now taking a look at the roads. Traffic looking mostly clear right now. Just congestion happening on the 417 westbound between Island Park and Woodruff. You can avoid the slowdowns on the westbound lanes by taking Carling or Baseline. The Kitsap McCann Parkway slow merging onto Carling due to construction right now, but once you get past that, it's smooth sailing. With weather and traffic, I'm Emma Kelly.
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0: If your backyard is looking a little dreary after the rough Ottawa winter, now is a great time to download the Jiffy app and get it handled. Hey, it's Christy Cameron. 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
22: I'm Patricia Bowl. Ahead tonight, construction season is underway. What the city is saying about the roads and intersections that will slow down your summer roll. And Hyrox hits the Capitol. Why thousands are signing up to sweat it out.
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1: A couple more people weighing in on our question of the day, including Paloma, who said, I also agree with Steph. I've been there and this is how I've lived. I find it hard to find the balance and also permit myself to feel not guilty about taking time off and about not taking an extra shift. P.S. If people were paid an actual living wage to begin with, there wouldn't be the necessity to work the holiday. Another person here, Chris in Kanata, he said, hey, on my calculation about minimum wage being $40 an hour on Monday, I was not only talking about time and a half, he said I was including step pay. Another texter here, Christy, where does it stop? Are you going to shut down the restaurants, fast food places, factories, and corner stores on holidays so they can enjoy themselves as well? In a factory, you have no choice if you work that day, and you also have to spend Christmas Day working. Well, that's entirely fair. And there are some jobs, by the way, this is one of them, where you have to work Christmas. As a reporter, before I had this show, I worked weekends. I hosted a weekend show. But as a journalist, when I was a radio reporter, I worked Christmas Day. I worked Christmas Eve and I worked Boxing Day. I think the only day that I never worked was maybe New Year's Day. I remember when you're actually there was a terrible murder at a nursing home in Ottawa on Boxing Day. And I was there at the crime scene on Boxing Day. And I remember spending Christmas by myself, and that was just the reality of the job. So it's not that I don't have a work ethic or that I don't understand certain industries, work holidays. My mom was an airline pilot. She worked through all holidays and birthdays, anniversaries. She worked really hard. But I just don't see the necessity to go to the Rideau Center or Billings Bridge or Carlingwood or the LCBO on a long weekend Monday. I see the necessity of a pilot flying a plane somewhere because people have to travel. I see the necessity of a doctor being in the emergency room. I do also see the necessity of somebody covering the news because news doesn't stop. But I don't need to go buy a sweater or a pair of shoes on the Victoria Day long weekend. And that's just my stance. Thank you so much to everybody. Hey, I'm not here on the Victoria Day long weekend or the Tuesday after that. So I hope that you have a wonderful weekend. I am going to be living it up in the sun. I cannot wait. Thank you so much to everybody who participated today. We had a great debate. Great debate. Didn't agree with a lot of you, but that's half the fun, isn't it? Chris is the technical producer, pardon me, on the show. And Mitch Kudrowski is back producing. We appreciate the work that he put in. I hope you have a safe and happy long weekend. Enjoy it. And we'll chat again on Wednesday.
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2: Coming this spring, the all-weather drive main event presented by Subaru. 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

0: Tonight, one person is dead after a townhouse fire on Russell Road.
1: The corner unit behind us, as you can see, was involved heavily with flames. As a result, there is a total of 10 people displaced.
0: Neighbors describe the scary ordeal as 10 people are displaced from their homes. Alberta and the federal government reach an agreement on carbon pricing, bringing a new oil pipeline one step closer to reality.
2: This gives industry the time and certainty needed to plan, invest, and deliver.
0: But there are still numerous hurdles to clear. And how the city is planning to slow your summer roll.
3: We're investing hundreds of millions of dollars in improving our traffic and road infrastructure in the city.
0: The construction hotspots you may want to avoid this season. Good evening. We begin tonight with the latest on a fire that claimed the life of one person. A townhouse near train yards going up in flames last night, forcing a frantic evacuation and leaving 10 people out of their homes. Firefighters were called to the Russell Road townhouse complex near Industrial Avenue just before 11 p.m. CTV's Natalie Van Roy is back from the scene and joins us in studio with the latest. Natalie.
4: Patricia, neighbors are completely shaken up and devastated. I spoke to two people who live in the same building, and they both woke up to the flames. They say they saw the man that died before the tragedy hit, and that he was a young person who only lived there for days.
5: Flames overtake a unit in a townhouse on Russell Road in Ottawa as firefighters rush to get everyone to safety.
6: When I saw the flame, I was afraid because I was far asleep when my neighbor actually came to bang my door that the house is on fire. So when I opened my door, I was like, everywhere, too much flame.
5: Tragically, one person didn't make it out.
7: I'm sad for the person who lost his life. He moved just 1 week ago.
5: Their neighbor, Sam Izzadin, was told it was a young man who died. He says the man's roommates described it as a harrowing experience.
7: He was their friend who was sleeping in the living room. He just slept. He woke up with smoke inside his room. He couldn't open the door because when the fire started, the whole door, it got swollen up.
5: Police not identifying the person who died or confirming his age. Ottawa paramedics say three other adults are treated on the scene for minor injuries.
1: There was some extension to the neighboring, to the adjacent row house or townhouse as well. There is a total of 10 people displaced as a result of this fire.
5: The Red Cross is assisting those displaced, including Jacob Tope Michael.
6: The Red Cross, they did a very good job this morning. They took care of us.
5: The Ontario Fire Marshal's Office, Ottawa Police, and Ottawa Fire are investigating the cause. Neighbors say the blaze appears to have started in the basement.
7: It came from the basement, but they said the shed was a lot of fire. So they don't know whether it's from the shed or the water heater, because the bottom is the water heater and the shed is on top.
4: And this was the third fatal fire in Ottawa this year. Patricia.
0: CTV's Natalie Van Roy live for us tonight. Thank you. Well, to Brockville now, where just a few hours ago, friends and family gathered to remember the three victims of last week's triple homicide. A memorial service held this afternoon for a mother and her two daughters who were killed inside their home. CTV's Caitlin Wilson is in Brockville with more. Caitlin.
8: Patricia, a tribute is growing here at the Women's Memorial in Brockville in memory of Nikita, Michaela, and their mother, Luwanda, better known as Wanda. A celebration of life took place down the street at the Wesleyan Church, where the community gathered, supporting a family grappling with an unimaginable loss.
9: In a small city shaken by tragedy, friends, family, and neighbors walking through the doors of this Brockville church, leaning on one another after 49-year-old Wanda Elliott and her two daughters, 17-year-old Michaela and 15-year-old Nikita, were killed inside their apartment on Cartier Court last week. On a live stream of the service, family members and loved ones remembering a mother, sisters, daughters, and friends who left a lasting impact on those around them. Speaking through his brother-in-law, their father and husband said, "I lost my partner, lover, protector, best friend."

0: happened. I lost two large parts of my entire world. Wanda, Michaela, Nikita, my world, our world. They will forever be loved, missed, pined for all eternity. Michaela, remembered as creative, fierce, and independent. Loved ones say Nikita was strong, artistic, and feisty. Their mother, loving and protective. She would have turned 50 this past Wednesday. And in a quiet moment by the water's edge, people stopping to pay their respects at the growing memorial, including Paige Kruzvansky speaking fondly of Nikita.
1: She was friends with so many people. She'd take the shirt off her back for anybody. The whole family was like that. And unfortunately, the events happened.
0: A 17-year-old who cannot be named under the Youth Criminal Justice Act has been charged with three counts of first-degree murder and assaulting a police officer. Patricia?
2: Still ahead, how fit are you? The multifaceted competition that has its own unique pull. HYROX hits the Capitol for the first time and will get you up close enough to feel the sweat. That's coming up.
3: The May long weekend may be the unofficial start of summer, but it's the official kickoff of construction season here in Ottawa. The city holding an event today to highlight some of the major projects getting underway, but it does mean more traffic and delays along your commute. As we take a look at the Queensway, this is a live shot right now. Some of the Queensway is moving well, but if you saw right there at the beginning of our rotation of cameras, there is a backup in the spot that has been bothering people all week and that Peter Sperling told us about yesterday along the Queensway in the western portion towards Pinecrest, where there is a lane closure in effect. So that is adding to the traffic as people leave and come into the city on this long weekend. And CTV's Peter Sperling is talking construction again now today with more on these projects that are happening throughout the city this summer. Peter.
4: Patricia, many joke about it. Ottawa has two seasons, winter and construction. And while work needs to get done, what's not fun are all of the slowdowns and detours.
5: It's beginning to look a lot like construction season. Pylons, signs, road closures, detours.
6: You know, Ottawa's become two seasons, eh? Snow and construction.
5: Taxi driver Michelle Mosen has been navigating all of it for 38 years.
6: Traffic everywhere, but we know how to avoid it.
5: Friday, before the May long weekend, marks the official start of construction season in Ottawa.
7: I hear from residents all the time that they want better roads and sidewalks. They want to see wider roads. They want to see traffic reduced, congestion reduced. So this is what we need to do. We're investing hundreds of millions of dollars in improving our traffic and road infrastructure in the city.
5: The city manages more than 700 different infrastructure projects each year.
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9: 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We've seen massive growth in this area. And you can't have rural road infrastructure when you have a massive urban center like we see in Findlay Creek.
5: There are multiple projects along Bank Street, including at Riverside Drive, where there will be more lane closures starting Tuesday.
10: A lot of traffic, but it's for the good.
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5: Mosen has some advice for drivers.
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4: Patricia, the city is also asking everyone to stay safe through construction zones, to be safe, respectful, patient, and avoid being distracted.
3: Going to try. CTV's Peter Sperling live for us tonight. Thanks so much. And if you are driving this long weekend, you're probably watching gas prices closely as well. Prices did drop about 4 cents overnight and are expected to go down another 1 cent tomorrow. Gas expert Dan McTagg says an easy way to save money is to buy gas after 6 p.m. if you're heading out of town. In most cities, the price is usually a few cents cheaper in the evening. And here is a live look now through our Centennial Glass Skycam. 17 degrees in the capital, quite a bit warmer than it was at this time yesterday, with a warm long weekend ahead as we get our first check on the weather forecast. Jackie?
14: Well, thanks so much, Patricia. You can see that we have partly cloudy skies in the forecast, but the good news is it will likely clear up by the time we get into those overnights. Right now, though, temperatures across eastern Ontario are hovering between 15 and 17 degrees. And yes, parts along Cornwall and Brockville, there could be some scattered showers, but for the most part, we are looking at mainly cloudy skies. Pembroke, 20 degrees, so quite warm, and the warm-up will continue as we get into our long weekend. Now, overnight temperatures, the lows will get down to about 9 degrees, clear skies, but it will warm up to, again, 23 degrees with a mix of sun and clouds. But you may want to bring a light jacket, though. However, as warm as it is likely going to get, those wind gusts are going to be quite strong for the most part of our afternoon. We're getting gusts up to 40 kilometers per hour. And for parts of the region, including along the Seaway, there is a slight chance that we could see a risk of thunderstorms moving through. So we are keeping a very close eye on this. And we could also likely see this around the Pembroke area as well. We'll get a closer look at this and your long-term forecast in just a bit. Patricia.
3: Well, it's a major agreement between the federal government and Alberta on carbon pricing, which paves the way for the construction of a new oil pipeline as early as 2027. It's a big move that could improve political relations, but there are still questions about the environmental impact and who will foot the bill. CTV's Abigail Beeman has more.
0: This is a big step forward in Ottawa-Alberta relations with commitments for both the pipeline and lower carbon pricing.
15: This gives industry the time and certainty needed to plan, invest, and deliver real emissions-reducing projects without undermining competitiveness.
0: Alberta is pitching this as a big win, both in terms of major savings for the oil industry and progress on its long-standing push for a pipeline to the West Coast to reach Asian markets. The new deal signed between the province and Ottawa puts the effective carbon price at $130 a ton by 2040 instead of 2030. Alberta plans to submit its pipeline proposal to the Major Projects Office by July 1st, and Ottawa commits to naming it as a project in the national interest by October, then work to greenlight construction by September 2027. Alberta wants to see oil flowing no later than 2033-34. But there are outstanding issues. All this is promised alongside consultations with Indigenous peoples, some of whom are vehemently opposed. There is no private proponent yet to pay for it, and the Prime Minister maintains no pathways, no pipeline, meaning the carbon capture project known as Pathways, yet the deal doesn't lay out any conditions for that to be built before or alongside a pipeline.
16: Coming together, making an agreement, moving forward, creating a better future for our kids and grandkids, including, I very much strongly going to stress this, including with respect to the environment.
0: And on another topic, electricity. Today's deal builds on the Prime Minister's promise yesterday to loosen Trudeau-era clean electricity regulations by basically removing them for Alberta. That's all within the larger goal of doubling Canada's electricity capacity by 2050. Abigail Beeman, CTV News, Ottawa.
3: A man in his 20s is dead after a single vehicle crash south of Arnprior. It happened around 9:45 Wednesday night. Police say it appears the vehicle struck a tree and then became engulfed in flames. The 27-year-old driver, a man from Mississippi Mills, was pronounced dead at the scene. The cause of the crash remains under investigation. Ontario Provincial Police are reminding drivers that officers will be out in force this long weekend. The warning comes after an Ottawa driver was caught filming themselves on their phone on Highway 417 earlier this week. Police say officers will be on the lookout for the main behaviors that lead to severe collisions: distracted driving, impaired driving, aggressive driving, and improper seatbelt use. Well, the PWHL final got underway in Laval last night with the Ottawa Charge battling it out against the Montreal Victoire.
17: Overtime history in the playoffs. Clarity in front.
3: Well, that was the overtime game winner for the Victoire at Place Belle. It was a very interesting finish in this one. Montreal forced OT with just 2 seconds remaining in regulation play. And Rebecca Leslie had given Ottawa the lead with 4 minutes to go, her second of two goals in this one. Charge goalie Gwyneth Phillips, not as busy as she was all last round, making 23 saves. The Victoire do take game one of this series. 3-2, the final game two goes tomorrow afternoon in Laval.
18: And now, Demidov again, fires, scores, there it is!
3: Meanwhile, in NHL action, the Montreal Canadiens are one win away from securing a spot in the Eastern Conference Final. The Habs are the only Canadian team remaining in the NHL playoffs. They won 6-3 last night in Buffalo. They play again tomorrow, an evening game in Montreal.
19: I just wanted to challenge myself. I look to empower myself. I've seen a lot of people doing high rocks over the last 2 years, and I was inspired.
3: Well, coming up, did you hate burpees in gym class? Well, then you'll love this. Watching other people do them and lots of other stuff while you relax on the couch. The high rocks craze hits Ottawa, and we will take you there next. Jackie.
14: Well, thanks so much, Patricia. Taking a look at what we can expect for tomorrow, a sunny start to our Saturday. We are likely going to warm up to about 19 to 22 degrees, but keep in mind it is going to be quite windy, so it might be a touch cooler. We've got wind gusts up to 40 kilometers per hour, and yes, there's some chance we could see some showers moving through. Not tonight, though. Right now, partly cloudy skies. Here's a live look through our Centennial Glass Sky Cam, where it's 17 degrees. We'll have more after the break.
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3: I'll take another look at the roads on this Friday evening. Whether you're trying to get home or get out of town, it's pretty smooth unless you're traveling westbound. Then things really slow down when you get to about Woodruff and beyond. Well, it combines running with functional fitness. High Rocks is the latest competition craze exploding the world over. 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Thousands of athletes taking over the Cohere Center. And CTV's Camille Wilson got a taste of what it takes to compete.
34: Firefighters Danny Grant and Ryan Brissett are up for a new challenge.
35: 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We work on the same crew, so it's good for that.
36: Be active, you know, mental health, something to look forward to, just to keep you going every day.
34: High Rocks is a fitness event unlike any other, part race, part gym class. It consists of 8 kilometers of running, but each kilometer is separated by a functional fitness station. Think burpees and lunges, farmer's carry, sled push and pull, and more. To finish, 100 wall balls that will make you weak in the knees.
37: We call
0: it the World Series of Fitness Racing. It's really like a sport for people that go to the gym all the time. It's something that everybody can do. We have a 99.6% finish rate. Anyone that starts it finishes it.
1: More than 13,000 athletes participating.
2: I was really excited to do it. I missed out last time, so yeah, I had some serious FOMO. So I'm here today and excited.
1: Grant and Brissett, driving from Oshawa and Mississauga for this event. This is their first time participating in High Rocks, and the atmosphere here is part of the draw.
36: We're trying to do a respectable time, have fun at the same time, but be competitive with ourselves.
4: I'm here for fun. Go in there, run, and get my heart out. That's it.
36: That's right.
1: High Rocks holds events in more than 30 countries around the world. It has just recently taken hold in Canada, first with competitions in Vancouver and Toronto, and now for the first time in Ottawa.
19: I just wanted to challenge myself. I look to empower myself. I've seen a lot of people doing High Rocks over the last 2 years, and I was inspired. So I said this year I was going to train and give it a shot.
1: For Siobhan Hopkinson, it's embrace the race and then embrace some much-needed recovery.
19: I feel cooked. I'm done. My feet are swollen. My joints are sore, so I need to get an ice bath and a sauna and stretch. So, key is electrolytes. I should have taken a lot of more electrolytes.
5: My dad!
1: It's easy to push yourself here with spectators cheering. The atmosphere is electric. For some, it's just about finishing.
2: A good goal to work towards, and it's going to teach my kids that we can do hard things.
1: For Grant and Brissett, this is just the start.
36: I feel good, like we could do it again. He crushed it. I crushed it.
4: Killed it.
36: We're proud that we stuck through it and kept each other going.
4: 100%.
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3: Good on all of them. I've tried all that stuff, and it is tough. It is a beautiful start to the long weekend. Some good relaxation going to be happening in the Capitol for sure. Good news, it's going to get even warmer. This incredible time-lapse video of the Tulip Festival today, a few clouds moving through the region. But it was sunny for much of the day, and there is more sunshine in store for the weekend. As much as that looks fairly busy in the time-lapse, it's only going to get busier over the next couple of days. For sure, the tulips will be popular.
14: Absolutely. With it being long weekend, with it being nice weather, 23-plus degree weather, a lot of people coming down. So it is going to be quite busy. So get your tulips in tonight if you can. Taking a look at temperatures right now, it's about 17 degrees. We did see a daytime high about around 21 is the anticipated. Some parts of eastern Ontario did reach this. Not so much for here, but there's still time. Sunset closer to about 8:15, 8:20 for this evening. Tonight's lows across eastern Ontario, about 7, 8 degrees. The good news is, while there is some partly cloudy skies in the region, it will likely be mainly clear for our overnight. Now, tomorrow's at daytime highs, you are waking up to lots of sunshine. It will warm up to about 21, 22 degrees, but you could see along the valley that there is a chance that there is a risk of thunderstorms moving through. This will be in the late afternoon, early evening. It should move fairly quickly. This gives you a closer picture of when we can expect this. So around 3 o'clock, Kingston area could see some light rain moving through. It is going to be closer to the later part of the evening that there could be some scattered showers, but for the most part, the satellite, updated satellite, is showing that we are going to have mainly clear skies for our Saturday. The wind, though, a different story. We are looking at wind gusts starting off in the morning around 24, 30 kilometers per hour. By the afternoon, though, we are going to likely pick up closer to 40, perhaps even 50 kilometers per hour for some parts of the region. And this is I'm looking more around Cornwall as well as Ottawa. Around Kingston, about 34, 35 kilometers per hour is what we're anticipating. So bring a jacket if you are out and about on a patio, especially around the 6 o'clock hour, because that's when wind gusts are likely going to really pick up. Now, across the country right now, the temperature is about 14 in Fredericton, 6 degrees, quite cool in Charlottetown, but the warm-up really is happening here in Ontario. Thunder Bay, the warmest city in the country right now, saw a daytime high of 27 degrees. So parts of the prairies will not hit that, about 12 degrees in Regina, 4 currently in Saskatoon. So we've got a little bit of that mixture of warm and cool weather really moving across the country. So here, luckily, we are getting those warmer conditions. Now, taking a look at the 7-day forecast brought to you by Davidson Hearing Aid Centers, celebrating over 80 years in family business. We talked about that warm-up. We might see that 27 degrees. That won't be until Monday, though. Let's focus on Saturday and Sunday. Mainly sunny skies, a slim chance we could see some slight showers moving through our Saturday. But look at those overnight lows, already in double digits, 11 going into Sunday, 10 going into Monday, 28 degrees for our Victoria Day Monday. Tuesday, chance of showers, 29 degrees. I'm liking all these 20-plus temperatures.
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3: 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A landmark ruling by the Supreme Court of Canada today recognizing intimate partner violence as its own legal basis to sue for civil damages. The decision centered on the case of a woman who was abused during her 16-year marriage and paves the way for financial compensation beyond assault, battery, and emotional distress. CTV's Adrian Gobriel has more on the legal significance and what it means for victims.
5: I found myself in a very bad predicament.
22: At 17, Wendy Butler says she thought she'd met her Prince Charming, though for nearly two decades, she says she was trapped in an abusive relationship.
5: I didn't tell anyone because of shame. It took me a long time to leave.
22: What the mother of two says she experienced went beyond physical bruising.
5: The abuse that I endured, it was physical, emotional, and psychological. And I lost myself.
22: Today, Canada's highest court ruled in favor of creating a new tort of intimate partner violence. A tort is a legal term for a civil claim that allows a person to seek damages after being harmed.
23: The law already gave victims the ability to seek redress for physical assault and for sexual assault.
22: This new tort recognizes that intimate partner violence isn't always physical or sexual.
23: Coercion and manipulation, humiliation, isolation.
22: As part of Justice Nicholas Kaiserwer's 200-page ruling, the case briefing outlines that a victim must show that their partner intentionally engaged in abusive conduct and that the conduct amounted to coercive control when viewed in context.
0: Today's a big day.
5: It is a very big day.
22: For survivors who can now seek justice after years of being controlled, confined, and psychologically harmed.
23: There have been few, if any, decisions in my 25-year legal career that has been as consequential to the field of gender-based violence as this one today.
0: If there's someone watching right now who's in a violent relationship, what would your message be to them?
5: There is hope. There's a chance for new beginnings.
22: This new legal pathway for survivors will develop and evolve in the courts over the years and decades to come. Many hope it will also drastically decrease intimate partner violence and abuse of all kinds. Adrian Gobriel, CTV News, Angus, Ontario.
3: In tonight's big picture, a dump truck collision caused some chaos on a Toronto area highway this morning. According to police, a truck struck an overpass on Highway 403 in Mississauga. Footage from the scene shows the truck bed lodged almost vertically underneath the overpass. The incident caused lane closures in the area. Fortunately, no injuries were reported. Well, now some other stories you need to know right now. It's been a slow start to the year when it comes to building new homes in Ottawa. New data shows there were 875 housing starts in the city in April. That's down 39% year over year. The first 4 months of 2026 were also slower than last year. Housing starts were down 12% compared to the same period in 2025. The Ontario Energy Board has pulled the plug on Hydro Ottawa's plan to increase hydro bills by as much as $6 a month. Hydro Ottawa submitted an application last year to increase distribution rates to fund upgrades to aging infrastructure and improve grid resilience. But the provincial regulator rejected the plan, saying the increase would not be reasonable and would be significantly above inflation. If you're looking to head to a patio this long weekend, you might want to check out these two spots in the capital region. Arlo on Somerset Street and a home in Gatineau are both on Open Table's list of the 100 best outdoor dining spots in the country. The list is based on diners' reviews, reservation data, and dining metrics. And a reminder about the closures here in Ottawa on Victoria Day. City Hall and all client service centres will be closed. There will be no garbage or recycling collection Monday. Pickup will be delayed a day next week. All Ottawa Public Library branches and child care centres will be closed. OC Transpo buses and the LRT will run on a Sunday schedule. On Monday, the Ontario government is allowing malls and stores to open on Victoria Day for the first time. Several malls will be open, along with most grocery stores, LCBO and beer store locations. We do have a full list of closures online at ctvnewsottawa.ca. And if you're looking for something fun to do with the family this long weekend, you could head to Brockville. The Brockville Railway Tunnel opened for the season today. This was Canada's first railway tunnel and is one of the city's most iconic landmarks. It was restored and opened as a tourist attraction in 2017. You can walk the 500-meter stretch, which takes you underneath downtown Brockville and features a sound and light show. Admission is free.
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32: 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If the igniter is clicking slowly, not at all, or not lighting the grill, it may need a new battery or have corroded contacts. 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
3: Manufacturing sales were up in March, coming in at over $73 billion. BNN Bloomberg's Mirella Fernandez has more.
7: Petroleum and coal products did the heavy lifting, with sales totaling $9.4 billion. That's almost a 23% gain from February. The number of sales didn't rise, but prices were up because of the disruption in the Middle East. Sales of transportation equipment were up 6% in March. Clothing gained over 9%. The parent company of Air Transat says it's shelling out an extra $70 million for fuel for March and April. It says it has added a fuel surcharge to fare prices, but it has only marginally offset costs. Air Transat, like many other airlines, is also running fewer flights between May and October because of the fuel crisis. Starbucks laying off another 300 corporate employees in the U.S., but the company says it's also reviewing corporate positions abroad. The coffee chain recently cut about 2,000 jobs as it aims to shed $2 billion in spending over the next 2 years. Here are the closing numbers for the day. The Canadian dollar ended the week at 72.86. West Texas Intermediate up over $4 to 105.42. Western Canadian Select is up to 80.35, and the TSX lost over 400 points today. Those are your business headlines. I'm Mirella Fernandez.
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5: But there's still a big unknown whether he'll be starting in goal.
7: It's a team, and we want to do what's best for our country and put the guys out there that the coach thinks and believes in that can do the job. And of course, I think that's myself, but at the same time, respecting the coach's decisions.
6: St. Clair with a magnificent save.
5: Born in Pickering, Ontario, the 29-year-old now plays for Inter Miami.
7: Obviously, playing on such a global stage and a global team, I think is really preparing me for such a global tournament this summer, and it was a large part of the reason why I decided to go there.
8: The pressure here, Lionel Messi.
5: It also happens to be the home of soccer great Lionel Messi, who went from taking shots on St. Clair to joining forces with him.
9: Over to the far side it goes. Messi for four.
10: What's that like? I mean, is it daunting, or have you just sort of accepted the fact that he's just part of the team? You got to approach it that way.
7: No, I think you got to approach it like he's a part of the team. Of course, he's the greatest to ever play, but to be able to kind of put myself in front of that and to be able to challenge myself on a daily basis, I think only makes me better.
5: He's grown a lot since he went pro, selected by Minnesota United in 2019 and rising through the ranks to become the 2025 MLS Goalkeeper of the Year.
6: It's De Rosario! It's saved!
5: The son of a Trinidadian father and a mother with roots in Scotland, he grew up with the game.
10: Are there divided loyalties?
7: Yeah, I'm sure my family over there will be cheering for Scotland. I remember when Trinidad made the World Cup, like, I felt like I wanted Trinidad to do so well at it. Obviously, Canada wasn't it at that time, but I think anytime you have multiple countries that you feel a part of, you want all those teams to be successful.
5: A diplomatic answer, but for him, only one choice.
10: What do you think it's going to be like to be able to play on home soil?
7: A dream come true. Anytime you get the opportunity to wear the maple leaf on your chest, there's always a lot of pride and passion. And you're always playing and fighting for something that's way bigger than you. And to be able to kind of do that and look around the stadium and see so many Canadians cheering us on and wanting to do well, but also to show the rest of the world who we are.
5: A message he'll soon take to the pitch and share with the world. Omar Sachedina, CTV News, Toronto.
1: Well, Drake dropped not one, not two, but three new albums overnight, and the rapper celebrated the occasion with much fanfare in Toronto. CTV Toronto anchor Michelle Dubé looks at the fire and ice that lit up the city.
11: Toronto's most iconic landmark got an icy makeover as Drake used his hometown as a backdrop to roll out long-anticipated new music.
12: I'm tuned in. I'm already tuned in.
13: One earphone's in, the other one in. Listening all day, man. We love Drake.
11: Following day-long speculation, hundreds gathered at the base of the CN Tower, not knowing what they were in for. This fan rushed in from the U.S.
8: It's going to be iconic. You already know anytime Drake does something, he does it big.
12: He runs this city. We all came out. Drake runs this city. I just want to be here. I want to meet the guy.
11: The buildup for Drake's Iceman album has been extensive, from iced-out chairs at the Raptors game to the unveiling of the release date hidden inside an ice sculpture that sparked a frenzy and international attention. Culminating in this big moment, dozens of projectors creating the illusion of a tower encased in ice.
13: Say, bro, we love you, but all my words really...
11: The spectacle in the Six unfolding on a live stream.
13: It was ice.
11: With cameos from comedian Shane Gillis and Drake's son, Adonis. Full of scenes, the famous rapper had been spotted shooting all around the city, including the explosion that sparked backlash. The 39-year-old is one of the world's most streamed artists, has a key to the city, and with permission from City Hall, got to sport the chain of office in the mayor's office and shoot in council chambers. The city releasing a statement to assure the public a staff member was on site during production. Drake even leaving a note for the mayor that reads, "Thank you to my crody, Crolivia Chow," signed the Iceman.
14: I get a little bit emotional, you know. He's done so much for the city.
11: Fans overwhelmed by the experience. The White House even putting their own spin on Drake's album rollout, posting this on X. But even those who think it's all a little much were treated to a free fireworks display to cap it all off. And a midnight surprise. Not one, but three new albums dropped. Call it a stunt, call it a spectacle. The icy rollout, certainly hard to miss.
1: Coming up, a delicious way to spend the long weekend in the Capitol. Details on this event, serving up barbecue and poutine. Jackie.
15: Well, thanks so much, Patricia, for these long weekend festivities. Here's a look at your long weekend forecast. 22 degrees for our Saturday. Yes, there is a slim chance in the early evening there could be some showers rolling through, but for the most part, mainly sunny skies. Sunday, 23 in sunshine. We're getting up to 28 degrees by the time Monday rolls around. Here's a live look through our Centennial Glass Sky Cam, where it is 17 degrees. Sussex is what we're looking at around right now. And look at that sun shining through for these last few hours of our Friday.
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8: Good morning, Ottawa. 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
8: 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E-Talk, The Big Bang Theory, Celebrity Jeopardy, Happy's Place, Children Ruin Everything, and Boston Blue. And here's a recap of the top stories we are following right now.
10: When fire crews did arrive, the coroner unit behind us, as you can see, was involved heavily with flames.
8: One person is dead and 10 people are displaced after a townhouse fire on Russell Road.
11: You know, Ottawa has become two seasons, eh? Snow and construction.
8: It is officially construction season in Ottawa, and whether you're driving on city streets, roads, or the Queensway, it will likely take you longer to get around this long weekend and throughout the summer.
12: The bottom line is that we're close to making Canada a global energy superpower at a time when energy security has become a top priority around the world.
8: Alberta and the federal government signed an updated deal to start construction on pipeline by 2027, which could bring 1 million barrels of oil to Asia. Final check on the forecast. Looking good for this long weekend?
13: Yes, you could probably leave the umbrella at home. And I say that fairly lightly. Yes, waking up, sunny skies, 11 degrees. We got those southerly winds moving in, and the wind will pick up, though, by the time the afternoon rolls around with gusts up to 40 kilometers per hour. And I say leave the umbrella at home lightly because there is a slight chance we could see some showers in the early part of our evening, but that should move fairly quickly. Take a look at Sunday, Monday, and into Tuesday and Wednesday. 23 degrees for our Sunday and sunshine, getting up to about 28, 29 degrees for the start of next week. 24 for Wednesday, and yeah, things are going to cool about 10 degrees for Thursday or Friday, but my fingers are crossed that the sun's going to come out and warm that up by the time we get to next week.
8: Yeah, all looks really good. Great timing for the long weekend. Yes. Lots of sunshine, warm temperatures, a lot of patios and decks and whatnot will be busy. CTV's Stephen Keyes is busy tonight on the desk at 11:30. Steph?
14: Thank you, Patricia. Tonight we take a look at No Mo May. It's a concept practiced by several cities and towns, and the intention is to let the grass and dandelions grow so pollinators can do their thing to contribute to agriculture and biodiversity. Bumblebees have a stronger chance of satisfying their hunger, and so do butterflies and beetles. It's not a hard and fast rule, but there are municipalities in our region that encourage it. Across the river in Gatineau, the city supports the idea, helping to make up the 70% of Quebec municipalities who have adopted this concept. So we're going to bring some light on that. Get the news anytime, anywhere at ctvnewsottawa.ca. And join us tonight for CTV News at 11:30.
8: All right, good stuff. Steph, thank you. And finally for us tonight, if you are spending the long weekend here in the city, there are a ton of great events to check out. Including this one, Barrhaven Rib Fest and Poutine. The annual food festival got underway this morning at Clark Fields Park. It runs right through until Monday. Obviously, the delicious barbecue ribs, poutine.

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0: I was trying. Have a good long weekend, everyone.
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6: Good evening, I'm Emma Kelly. Mostly cloudy out there right now, 17 degrees. Your full forecast coming up. First, your top stories. A celebration of life was held in Brockville today for the mother and two daughters killed in last week's suspected act of femicide. CTV's Caitlin Wilson reports from near Brockville Westland Church.
7: In a small city shaken by tragedy, friends, family, and neighbors walking through the doors of this Brockville church, leaning on one another after 49-year-old Wanda Elliott and her two daughters, 17-year-old Michaela and 15-year-old Nikita, were killed inside their apartment on Cartier Court last week. On a live stream of the service, family members and loved ones remembering a mother, sisters, daughters, and friends who left a lasting impact on those around them. Speaking through his brother-in-law, their father and husband said, "I lost my partner, lover, protector, best friend. I lost two large parts of my entire world. Wanda, Michaela, Nikita, my world, our world. They will forever be loved, missed, pined for all eternity." Michaela remembered as creative, fierce, and independent. Loved ones say Nikita was strong, artistic, and fiery. Their mother, loving and protective. She would have turned 50 this past Wednesday.
6: A 17-year-old boy faces three charges of first-degree murder. Ottawa City Hall presented its construction strategy for the warmer months ahead today. The city manages more than 700 infrastructure projects each year. On the roads, this means delays and slowdowns. But as Mayor Mark Sutcliffe points out, you have to improve or repair infrastructure somehow.
8: I hear from residents all the time that they want better roads and sidewalks. They want to see wider roads. They want to see traffic reduced, congestion reduced. So this is what we need to do. We're investing hundreds of millions of dollars in improving our traffic and road infrastructure in the city.
6: The city is asking everyone to be cautious near construction zones and to avoid being distracted while waiting. And you'll notice something different on Victoria Day this year, the number of stores that are open. The province gave businesses the option of opening their doors on Family Day in the May long weekend, and Monday is the first time we'll see this in motion. Julie Kwasinski is the Director of Ontario Affairs for the Canadian Federation of Independent Business. She tells CFRA's Ottawa Now with Christy Cameron, businesses will have to weigh higher staffing costs versus single day revenue and determine whether this is worth it.
9: I think a lot of our businesses might just want to test the waters, try to open up and see what happens. Or others might even say, hey, you know, these labor costs are too high for me. I will run this ship myself today, and that way I'll save on the labor costs.
6: Figuring out which stores are open and closed will be a guessing game. We'll have a partial list of what to expect at ctvnewsottawa.ca. It's a new wedge in the conversation. Have your say with the CFRA Talkback button on the iHeartRadio app. From the CTV Weather Center, temperatures dropping down to a low of 9 degrees today. Tomorrow, sunny skies and 22. Clear in the evening, staying around 11. Sunday, sunny and 23. And Monday is sunny and 28 degrees. That's live to the CTV Newsroom. I'm Ben Kelly.
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0: Happy Friday. We made it. I've had a case of the Fridays all week, but we did it from the nation's capital all across the country here for you, Shane Hewitt and the Night Shift. And sorry, a little distracted. Squirrel just fell off my roof.
1: Oh,
0: how about that? Anyway, I'm in a village of Merrickville, just south of Ottawa. Ryan O'Donnell's in Calgary. Noah Skanga is in Toronto. And, it's the weekend.
1: Yay.
0: CTV posted a cool article. I thought this was kind of fun. They posted an article about which cities are going to be warm and which cities are not on the long weekend this weekend. So at the risk of having an old man get off my lawn moment, Ryan, what's the forecast for you in Alberta this weekend?
1: Well, it's gotten a little bit better. It's supposed to be like 20 centimeters of snow outside of Calgary tonight. Tomorrow looks terrible. Like maybe it's like 6 degrees at the most with snow. And then the rest of the long weekend is like 11 degrees, 15 degrees and sunny, which for me, that's my ideal temperature right there. That's perfect.
0: Your Irish roots are showing.
1: A hoodie on the patio, not shorts and sandals, hoodie on the patio. Perfect.
0: Hoodie. Okay. Yeah, that's pretty much it. Victoria, around 14 degrees through the course of the weekend this weekend, maybe up to 17. Vancouver's kind of about the same. That was Alberta. Manitoba is around 12. Here's a feel for the rest of the country, really. In Ontario, it's a pretty big place, this Ontario, so it's hard to nail it down into one sort of chunk. Toronto, warm day today, warmer through the weekend, 22, 23. Ottawa is about the same. Monday, the forecast high in Ottawa is 28.
1: Wow.
0: Montreal, 23, 25 by the end of the weekend. And then you get out to the Maritimes. It's anyone listening online to the iHeart app is around 19, 20. It's officially here, man. It feels good. I mowed the lawn today.
1: Ooh, how did it smell?
0: Good. Well, see, my lawn, though, when I bought this place, it was not very well kept up. Like they did the important things like fix the roof, but they didn't do things like rake the leaves. And, you know, when you have like the perfect lawn and you have like the lines and the stripes look amazing. I don't have that. I have some lines and wheel tracks through mud, but they're straight line wheel tracks through mud and that feels good. So we will take it. I hope everyone has a great long weekend this weekend. If you're driving, of course, you don't need me to say it or to sound like your mother. Drive carefully. One of the worst things about the May long weekend, of course, is the stories on Sunday and Monday of things that have gone tragically wrong over the course of the weekend. Coming up here on your Monday, we're going to talk about peptides later on. What are peptides? A lot of people talking about peptides to lose weight. Peptides, some of them in medicine now and some of them on the internet, if you like, and maybe not a great purchase just yet. Shadow AI at work. Are you using AI where you're not supposed to be using AI? Secrets. Ooh, do you keep any secrets from your fiance there, Ryan?
1: Just how much my new TV cost. That's okay. The only one so far.
0: Yeah. No good secret. Are they killing your relationship? Dr. Lori's going to be here, 7:10. If you have any relationship conversation you want to get in front of Dr. Lori, you can. And if you, what's a secret that you keep from your partner? Confession. We will set you free. Confess here on Shane Hewitt and the Night Shift at 7:10. I'll do it anonymously. What is one secret you keep from your partner? We'll see if it's a relationship killer or not. Steve Stebbing's going to be here. What the hell should we watch this weekend? But first, Ryan O'Donnell, how much do you tip?
1: I would love to tip a standard 15, but man, have I been like, it's like muscle memory. You know, it's like that top left corner is usually the tipping option on the machine, and that used to be 15, but now it's 18. And so I've been catching myself accidentally tipping 18. I'll go up to 20% if it's a really, really good, service, in a particular type of environment.
0: Do you think you would normally go to 20% or are you just going to 20% because you don't look at the screen for your 15%?
1: If it's a really good service, I'll go to 20. If it's like a fantastic, there have been services that I have received, like whether it's food, like getting a ride or whatever it is, where the service was good enough to earn that, or I just liked the person. The one that, like, I typically would either do 15 or 20. but now it's like 18, preferably 15, sometimes 20.
0: So why would you do 20? Like, why? What does it accomplish?
1: Okay. Can I give you an example of a 20 percenter?
0: Yeah.
1: Would that help?
0: Yeah. Okay. No, yeah. I just, I want to know why. Like, what, okay. why 20%? Like, it's a lot.
1: Okay. So when I first started drinking tea, I was at a hotel, came back from summer camp. It was after drinking tea for the first time, and I had no idea how to like take it. Right. And so I asked for a peppermint tea with sugar because I wanted to make it a bit sweet. And the server looked at me and he shook his head and he went, no, no, no, no, no. Absolutely not. He's like, that's not how you drink peppermint tea. And he did it in a way that I was, okay, so what should I do? And he says, instead, here's what I'm going to do for you. We're going to get you some green tea and I'm going to put a little bit of honey in it for you. So he goes through all those things and he brings it forward. And this was years ago and it's still like how I have tea to this day. So that guy, I didn't tip him, but my dad did. And I watched my dad take a $20 bill after the meal and just slip it right in his pocket because of like the approach. So that's an example of a 20 percenter where it's like somebody is, I'm going to help you out or no. Let me help you.
0: So that's great. I think that's awesome. Your dad did the tipping and the 20% was interesting. So, okay. There's two different stories there. Number one, there was actually tipping. Mm-hmm. And providing a tip as in a gratuity. Like, it's called a gratuity.
1: That is true. It's on the Wikipedia page. It's called a gratuity, not a tipping.
0: Yeah. So, I mean, that, like, there's a definition there. And then the other part is that, you know, how many other people have taught you something so profound that you tip them 20%?
1: That's a great question.
0: Now, the question is asked because it seems like Canadians are pushing back against tipping.
1: Big time.
0: In a big way. And I am glad. I'm not glad because of the fact that, you know, some people could use a little bit of extra money. I'm glad because it's not an obligation and it's become an expectation. And that's problematic to me. So I'm curious, 7-10-10. How much do you tip? We're going to talk about this in a little bit. We're going to understand maybe that the gratuity part has a massive impact in the conversation. We got a hospitality PhD coming up on the show who's going to talk about, because he teaches it. He teaches the hospitality to people. And I still go back to the earlier things that I've said about tipping. It's like, so in the case of the little moment where someone took you under the wing and said, here, my friend, let me show you a refined way to do this.
1: Exactly like that.
0: That is the kind of guidance that is just so valuable.
1: Mm-hmm.
0: Who are we to assume? So that is a gift. That is a gift. Thank you. You gave me a gift and this, I don't know how to reward you. I'm going to reward you this way. That is a gift. Who are we to think that the barista needs the money more than we do? We are judging these people. Assuming that we are so better off than you are, I should tip you more. They could be financially better off than we are.
1: That's a great point, Shane. I had my job at EB Games and the Waffle House I used to work at. I made more money doing both of those jobs than it did in my first like three different jobs in radio combined. Right. It was crazy money.
0: Yes.
1: I was bringing home.
0: And so we assume that we are better than. It has more to say with our ego than it does with the tip, because it's not a gratuity anymore. And so we're going to talk about this coming up here. Happy Friday. I appreciate you being here. We will get to Wayne Smith in a little bit, talk more detail about the tipping. Plus, Elias Makos is on deck. He's going to be joining us from CJAD in Montreal. Let's get his thoughts on tipping and what's on his mind generally. It's Friday. What's on your mind? Elias Makos is coming up next.
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1: What's on your mind? Elias Mackus is here joining us from Montreal. CJAD, catch his show. It's on the iHeart app. Podcast is on the iHeart app as well. And we often use Elias' stuff in case you missed it, because such great conversations and topics that he does on the show. Before we get started, Elias, let's do tipping. Are we tired of tipping? What are your thoughts?
2: Oh, I love, you know why I love this subject? You know, obviously there's topics that are low hanging fruit. Tipping is one of them. But from my perspective and here in Quebec, it's actually an incredible subject, because we here in Quebec, you know what we love to do in Quebec? We love our laws.
1: Lots of bureaucracy.
2: We will pass a bill, a law, a regulation on everything. And in fact, the Quebec government last year did just that. Because people were complaining, oh, you go into a restaurant and they calculate the tip on top of the tax. Oh, you can't do that. We must make that illegal. We have to make it in the law that when they give you the options now, you know, because everyone pays by card now, when they give you the options on tip, you have to have the other, and the other must be the same size as the other options. So lo and behold, Quebec figures out the way we will solve tipping is by laws. So they pass a law. Here's what happens, okay? You know, in the past, you'd get your machine to pay for your bill, and the first option was 15%, okay? But it was 15%, and it was charged on top of the tax. Came out at the end of the day to like 17.5%.
1: How much for everyone who's not in Quebec? What is your total tax?
2: 15% sales tax, okay?
1: Okay.
2: So, you know, if you wanted to, if you're, you know, if you just wanted to pay 15%, you look at what the tax is charged and you give that same amount of tip. But of course, with these machines, they charge it on top of that. It would come out to be 17.5%. Most people would just press the 15, move on with their lives. But people complained. And of course, there's that thing called tip creep, where you go to places you've never tipped before and they want to tip. So they passed this law. You know what every restaurant that I've been to has done, basically? Is the first option, the first option is now 18%. It's not charged on the tip, but it's at the end of the day, we're now paying more in tip than we did in the past. Furthering my contention, government, don't try and solve every problem. And for everyone that says, oh, we should have a law on this, be careful what you wish for. They passed a law in Quebec and now tipping is even worse than it was before.
1: So that's interesting, because really, as individuals and sovereign human beings, we can do math.
2: Yeah.
1: And we can also read a receipt.
2: Yeah.
1: And so you would think that this would be a good opportunity to remind people about the maths and say, hey, by the way, tip how you want to tip and
2: no,
1: do
2: Shane.
1: This.
2: Shane, sorry. I'm sorry. Let me just say.
1: Are my expectations too high?
2: No, it's that I'm one of those people. You know, the waiter or the waitress is right there. They hand you the machine, and then they're looking at you. You know, let's be honest. You know, and by the way, I'm a local celebrity. I hate to even use that term, but you know, if I go to restaurants, a lot of time people know who I am, that kind of stuff, because I've been on media in Montreal now for almost 20 years. So I'm not going to be Mr. El Cheapo. So I'm just pressing the second option, no matter what it is. Now the second option is 20%. So I wish I had the testicular fortitude to press other and to put in 15%, the real 15%, but I don't. I just press door number two, like all the other schmoes out there.
1: You're a bad politician. Your leverage is your show. Like, you don't need to tip. The tip comes in the compliment. I realize that's business bribery, so don't do that. But yeah. The reality is that, here in my village, which is outside Ottawa, in Merrickville, I make sure that I tip well. But if I'm at a strange place where I've never been before, I have a rule, and you can tell me that this is wrong if you believe so, is that if I'm standing up to pay, I'm not tipping.
2: Well, that's a great rule. And actually in life, I've tried to implement that a bit. I'll tell you, I went to Miami, Florida, to go to the World Baseball Classic, okay? I love baseball, so I went down with buddies. And, you know, I got two Modelos, okay? Two beers, tall cans, 473 milliliters for those of you scoring at home.
1: Great taste in beer, by the way.
2: It's good beer. And, you know, they pass you the machine. They want a tip. And I said, no, no. And you know what? I'm happy I did, because when I got the credit card receipt for those two beers, right, converted into Canadian dollars, it's $46, dude, for two beers at a baseball game, Canadian, at the end of the day.
1: Wow, that's remarkable. This is probably a good time to tell you that you can get the 1.17 liter Canadian Club whiskey in Atlanta by my buddy's place for $15.
2: Wow, that's the free market economy is working in that place. But once you're in a stadium at a sporting event, all bets are off.
1: Not the case. So tell me then, I mean, the Quebec government, if I'm going to, you know, as a non-Quebecer, so forgive me, but the Quebec government is very, very good at making sure they come across as so important to solve the problems, even when they don't have to. They seem to insert themselves into problems that really aren't problems. And then they just become, now they're the middleman. And now there's importance there. And so from a political perspective, kind of genius. From a citizen perspective, probably a pain in the butt, I'd imagine.
2: And I can say, I think I'm down the middle on this one, because I actually do see the value of certain Quebec laws that are usually branded as abhorrent. Honestly, if you want to have some sort of sense of national pride and values as a society, laws like Bill 21, by the way, the religious symbols ban, really, really, really important, and I'm still going to advocate for that law time and time again. Mm-hmm. That would take an hour to do the full thing on that. But there are a lot of Quebec laws that I say, hey, you know what, the Quebec government, at least they have a focus on certain things that they say, this is important for us, whether it's language or it's culture. But, you know, Quebec also has this progressive streak that sometimes goes over the top. And speaking of consumer laws, I had a discussion on my show this week about the latest Quebec law. It was actually passed last year, but the latest phase of the law is going to come into effect shortly, and it has to do with appliance warranties. It will now be in the law. Your washer and dryer have to last 5 years. Your fridge, your stove, your freezer, 6 years. Your cell phone, 3 years. It will be the law. The retailers are saying, guys, you don't understand. To implement this law, you have to pay for that. Now every time you want to buy a fridge or a stove in Quebec, it will be 10 to 30% more expensive. Wow. And, you know, so that's what the retailers are saying. Now, maybe it's not 30%, but in other jurisdictions like California, they've done something similar. It does increase the price. And, you know, I get it. You want to protect consumers. But I actually like the free market where, you know what, if I want to buy El Cheapo brand because I know I only need it for 2 years, there's an option. And if I want deluxe super duper German brand that's four times the cost that I think I can get 25 years out of, we'll leave it to the consumer. So, you know, that's where I go back and forth on this, and I just find it fascinating. Like, there's a law for everything in Quebec, and now it's on the warranties as well.
1: So the thing for me in that, and here's the antithesis of it, and I don't think it's actually the antithesis, but here's what I think this is, and I stand for this. Every time I get a chance to say this, all of the shift heads listening know that this is a thing that I do, forgive me. If the governments could just remove all taxes, provincial and federal, off of secondary orbit items, what it does is it creates an entirely new economy of secondhand items that can be sold in stores at zero tax. Then it promotes smart economics. It promotes smart, responsible thinking for the environment and usage and throwaways. It also promotes reusing and repairing. And on top of that, the coolest part is it would remove so much burden of fraud that off of, you know, some of the online things like Facebook Marketplace, whatever. It would be a massive change to this whole let's be eco, and we're eco in Canada, except we're not really eco in Canada, this whole pretend game. That's the answer to your thing about your law.
2: And also, you know, like, consumers have almost voted, you know, in many respects, consumers have voted. They kind of like, I hate to say it, but consumers kind of like things they have for 3 years and they throw away.
1: I hate to say it, but they
2: like it.
1: Yeah, that is very true, too. All right, What's on Your Mind, Elias Makos edition. Grab all of his shows and podcasts if you want to hear more about all of that on the iHeart app. It's there for you. Happy weekend to you, my friend.
2: Peace, Shane. Thanks so much.
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1: How much do you tip? My rule is if I'm standing up, I'm probably not tipping. If I'm standing up to get my food and if I'm standing up to pay, there's probably not a tip coming your way. Ooh, I didn't mean for that to rhyme, but it kind of works. Wayne Smith is here, and depending on Wayne's performance, he may or may not get 5%, 10%, or even 20% as a tip. We'll see how this goes. He's director of the Institute for Hospitality and Tourism Research and professor at Ted Rogers School of Hospitality and Tourism Management. Wayne, we want everyone to make money when they deserve it. I don't think people want to give money away when they don't.
2: Exactly. And the thing about tipping is there's a real pay equity issue here. You know, people should get paid based on their performance, not based on what someone thinks they should be able to get paid.
1: Ah, that's actually a really good point. Okay, so we all have agreements in society of a wage. And then if somebody wants to, in their agreement, make a little extra for a little extra good service, to me it seems really terrible that the assumption is that the clients will pay the extra wages that I don't have to pay. Now, I do understand that restaurants are in a tough place right now, without a doubt. Mm-hmm. I'm not glossing over that fact, but it becomes pretty problematic when the default is give me money, versus I'm going to work hard to earn a little extra from you, you know?
2: Well, and the thing about it is there's a couple of things that make it really weird. One is, okay, if I'm working at Waffle House versus I'm working at the Keg, is the work really that different?
1: Yeah.
2: So I'm bringing out food to a table. I'm taking the order. I'm doing everything very similarly, right? You know, here's another example. If you go into a clothing store and someone helps you find a piece of clothing, helps you find your size and spends 20 minutes with you, we don't think about tipping them. Mm. Or we go to Home Depot or pick your hardware store choice. I once had a person who sat there and explained to me 20 minutes how to fix some plumbing in my house. That probably saved me $500 of a plumber, right? Never thought about tipping him, but yet they're getting basically the same wage as the server's getting. Mm-hmm. So this is where there's a real, you know, and given the history of tipping that was coming out of Reconstruction, tipping has typically been used to pay minorities groups less. It's been used as an excuse to do that. Do we really want to perpetuate a really bad habit, you know, and a bad ideal? And yes, some people make more by tipping, but there's a whole bunch of people in society, if you look at the history of tipping, that were held back by society because of that system.
1: Mm. Yeah, the history of it, where it comes from, is not all pretty, is it? There's no doubt about it. There are places that we've learned this week that, you know, don't even get a wage and all they do is work for sort of tips, would be the commission, if you will, of all of it. How do we talk about tipping in a positive way, Wayne, that brings it back into a new agreement, if you will? I mean, because if it's optional to expectational, that's kind of the way it was optional and expectational was the thing. Then how do we talk about it in a way to make it be optional again, but make it be a source of pride? Make it be a source of, you know, I am in a place today where I can give this person a little bit extra because they did a fantastic job and I was grateful. So how do we create that positively for everybody who goes to these restaurants?
2: Well, a couple of the ideas. One of the ideas I've heard, and we're actually seeing it getting it beta tested right now, is you can walk into a restaurant, and you remember how we used to have smoking and non-smoking sections?
1: Mm-hmm.
2: But you're now getting a place where you can have tipping and non-tipping sections.
1: No way.
2: So if you choose the non-tipping section, exactly like you did with the lead, if you don't want to tip, you go in, you scan it on the QR code, you go pick up your food from a thing and bring it back to your table, and there's no tip expected. Or you can choose the tipping section, and you get to go through the normal service. So, you know, if I'm on a date, I'm probably picking the tipping section, right? Especially if I want a second date. But if I'm going in for a quick lunch, you know, I may choose the non-tipping section. And I think what we got to do is you're going to see service get more and more delineated by, if you're using the technology, it's going to be a lot less tipping than if you're having that human component to it. And I think when there's a choice, it makes it a lot better for the consumer.
1: Yeah. Yeah. I still struggle because there's two people, you know, there's still people just doing the job. We are still got the expectation part versus the optional part. So it's not perfect, but it seems like a pretty cool idea. Do you want to talk about gift cards and coupons? Because gift cards and coupons is another way that we change the standard of tipping.
2: Well, and once again, when we're talking about this idea of one of the things that drives me nuts with the technology, and I think this will drive everyone nuts, is that they now add the tip after tax. Mm-hmm. So if you're paying, and also for credit cards, there are places that are now taking the, if you tip by credit card, they're taking the credit card fee off the tip. Mm-hmm. So what would be the equivalent? So the businesses are paying for it, so they're going to take the credit card fee on, so you're not, that whole tip's not going to the server.
1: Right.
2: And then when we get into gift coupons, so do you tip on, the coupon question's always been, do I tip on the price I actually paid or the price I would have paid?
1: Yeah, well, that's just it, is the price you would have paid. Some people say you have a $100 gift card.
2: Yeah.
1: And you, that was the gift. And then you go in and you have $120 in dinner for you and your friend. And then do you tip on the $20 or do you tip on the $120? Some people don't agree with that.
2: Well, and the thing about tipping is that psychologically, most people tip the same amount no matter what. So if you think about a normal, your business interactions, most business interactions were, okay, they did exactly what I told them to do. They paid and I forgot I did it 15 minutes afterwards, right? Mm-hmm. And then that is the vast majority of our cases. You know, if you think there'll be some really extremely good, some really extremely bad, but most of them are, okay, it was good. I got what I paid for. Life is good. We'll move on. And I forget I did it 20 minutes later, you know? And if you think about that kind of experience, when we get into tipping, everyone ends up tipping what they tip anyway. So if you're a 20% person, you're a 20% person. If you're a 15% person, you're a 15% person. This whole idea of I tip based on your performance usually only ever works at the very extremes. Mm. So vast majority of the time, people are going to tip what they're going to tip anyway. It can be mediocre to very good, but they'll tip the exact same because that's what they tip.
1: Yeah.
2: It would take something being extraordinary where they do something way out of their way to do something to get more, or they have to be tremendously bad to not get the tip.
1: On the text line, I get text messages saying, you should tip. You should help those people out. And I always push back on that because I say, who's to say that that person that's working that service job, maybe they love it. Maybe during the day they do stock trading. Maybe they're rich. They just love working service. That's actually true. In fact, if you look at statistics on millionaires are not the kind of careers always that you think they are. Teachers, servers become millionaires because they're generally good with their money. And mm-hmm. So for us to walk into a coffee shop or whatever and order a coffee and think that that we need to tip that person because they're hard up in life, that like it is such an egotistical thing to think it's a really great moment when you can give a tip to somebody and be able to say thank you for doing this for me today. And I think we've lost that magic.
2: And I would argue that most servers, given the nature of dealing with the public on a regular basis, a thank you is meaningful.
1: You might be onto something there, because you know the valet tip?
2: Exactly.
1: The valet tip, you generally have to hand them $10 or whatever and shake their hand or whatever and say, you know, park it at the front or whatever rich people say. But you have to look them in the eye. And it was a bit of an agreement, right? Of thank you very much for the good service today. And I think that if we changed how we did it and we started actually tipping and looking them in the eye and saying thank you, I think it would change everything.
2: A simple thank you. People say thank you to the bus driver getting off the bus. We say thank you for all kinds of things in Canada. This should be one more thing, though. Just common courtesy. If someone's service is a mindset, this is what people don't understand. You either love to serve or you don't love to serve. You know, and I'm in a profession like that too. You know, if you're doing it for a paycheck, it's very, very different than someone who does it because it's their passion and they're a zealot for it and they believe in education. Yeah. You know, so you can really see the difference in those mindsets.
1: Wayne Smith, PhD, Institute of Hospitality Tourism Research. He's the director there in Ted Rogers School of Hospitality and Tourism Management. Remember, hospitality is not only a career, it's actually an experience. And we can't lose that part. Thank you, Wayne.
2: Yep. I always say the heart of hospitality is its people.
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0: Friday. Happy long weekend, my friends. You made it. You did it. Shane Hewitt in Ottawa, in case you missed it, is a tour around the iHeartRadio Talk Network. Some of our colleagues have had some great conversations through the course of the day and the week. We like to feature some of them because you can get them on the iHeart app in Ottawa. Bill Carroll from CFRA 580 AM was talking about the effects of El Nino this summer with Doug Gillum.
1: Summer is certainly not canceled. There will be some heat, but it doesn't look like we will have these extended stretches of hot, dry weather. That we'll see a little bit more ups and downs. We'll have a higher threat for showers and thunderstorms, and temperatures, well, most will find it more comfortable. If you love the heat, well, you might be disappointed.
2: Yeah, I like it a little cooler. I'd be okay with that. I know that's not for everybody, but I can't have more of the last month, though, Doug.
1: No.
2: Is that transition the reason we've seen this strange, cold, damp weather?
1: It is definitely part of it. Part of it is spring is normally a roller coaster, but we really got stuck in the dip of the roller coaster the last 2 weeks. But a well-timed warm-up for the long weekend. But, yes, when we look back in history at years with the quick transition from La Nina to El Nino, we tend to see a more amplified roller coaster with these periods of cooler weather. So far the pattern has kind of played out as expected. The good news is that the roller coaster is headed in the right direction. We're going to have an early taste of summer weather on Monday and Tuesday. It's a false start to summer. Don't get too used to the warm weather. But we are done with these extended stretches of weather being as chilly as what we've seen in the past 2 weeks.
2: A little disturbed to hear you say Monday and Tuesday are the best parts coming up. A little Saturday and Sunday would be nice too, although that doesn't look too bad.
1: Well, Monday, you know, part of the long weekend. And yes, I mean, the weekend, there'll be a couple of interruptions, but the temperatures will be warming through the weekend. So Saturday and Sunday, look decent as well. Could see, you know, can't shake the risk of passing showers, maybe a thunderstorm, but most of the weekend will be rain free. We're going to see a lot of sunshine.
0: Okay, that's forecast for Ottawa and Eastern Ontario, but it really rings true for most of the country generally, is that looks like we're going to turn the corner over the next little bit. Happy long weekend, friends. It is our, in case you missed it, for this Friday, May 15th, 2026, in Victoria, Ryan and Lisa, in the morning, CFAX 1070. Emily Lowen was on. They were talking about concerns over liquid natural gas projects in BC.
3: I had this amazing tour with two local councillors. And one of them was telling me about the 5-year lead up to LNG Canada Phase 1. And, you know, they got endless presentations from LNG Canada. And not at one point did they talk about the flaring and how bad it was going to be. You know, the fact that it was going to be a 200-foot flare casting 24-hour-a-day daylight on this community, right?
4: Are these always happening, these flares, or do they only happen at certain times?
3: So, no, it's not continuous, but it is highly regular.
4: Okay.
3: At this point, as I mentioned, LNG Canada is flaring an average of 40 times more than its permits allow. It's far more regular than local people realized. And so everyone got, you know, a small cash payment. And the people that I was talking to in the community, local councillors, they're aghast. They're really grappling with what they signed on to here. And so I have real concerns about transparency from LNG Canada specifically, and how they've, courted and misinformed local councils. When we look to phase two, I think we need to be incredibly firm about, you know, what are the benefits to this community and British Columbians? Because when you look at the economics of this project and LNG projects broadly, LNG Canada president and CEO Chris Cooper admitted in that press conference that it's a very, very tough world to make LNG competitive. And when you look to other experts, they're noting that BC is going to be one of the highest cost late entrants to the LNG market. So if the economics are this shaky, I think British Columbians should be asking, why are taxpayers being asked to shoulder even more risk, spend billions of dollars to prop up these projects, when it stands to largely benefit multinational companies like Shell and Petronas, for example?
0: Well, that's the BC Green leader, just to be clear, Emily Lowen, and some of those things are probably pretty disputable. But worse than coal, it was also the claim about LNG. But, hey, in BC, when it comes to putting pipelines in all the way through, I mean, BC has a right to have a voice in all that. I still don't understand how there can be coal harbor full of coal and pushback against LNG. That part I still don't understand, but perhaps someone can enlighten me. I would certainly love to listen. In case you missed it, CKLW in Windsor, Mike and Meg, they had a conversation with Sandy McDonald. Long weekend gardening tips.
5: There are a lot of things that can go into the ground, and you can put probably almost anything in the ground with the caveat that if it's going to be a couple cold nights, you might have to cover it. So we can always do that. If you're eager and this is your long weekend, you've got the time, go ahead and put it in the ground. But there are a few things that really would prefer to have it much warmer than we're going to have even yet. So things like eggplant, peppers, especially hot peppers, even in the ornamental garden too, things like sweet potato vine, coleus, basil, sweet basil. These are things that really do not like cool nights at all. They will probably just stop or stunt in the ground, and there's really no advantage to getting in the ground early. But a lot of the other things, you can go ahead, get them in the ground, cover them up if necessary. We talked a little bit about hanging baskets and some of those annual plants as well. Go ahead and get them while the selection is good. But again, if it's going to be a cold night, we may have to run them into the garage for overnight or throw a little blanket or sheet or something over them. It's going to be a cold night.
6: Okay. You know, when we talk about the temperatures and the way they've been and the cooler temperatures in the morning, is it more about, like, and it's going to obviously really warm up this weekend, but the soil is still too cold? Is that the key?
5: That's a great question. And that's really a lot of it, too, is when the ground is warm, the roots will take off. It's very different fall to spring. In the fall, the ground is warm and stays warm for weeks and weeks and weeks, even after we've had a frost. But in the spring, we do want the weather to be warm, but the ground to be warm. So many plants tolerate it. Again, a lot of people have already planted their lettuce and their spinach and their arugula and a lot of those green veggies, and they do great even in cold soil.
7: Okay.
5: But things like peppers will just sort of slow right down. There's no great advantage of getting some of those in the ground until the ground is warm. Now, some people might have raised beds. That warms up a little faster, so you can consider that too if you have warm beds, or maybe you've got planting beds on a west or south.
0: Conversation there from CKLW in Windsor. Some plans for the weekend. Mike and Meg have that podcast. You can grab it if you're looking for some tips on what you should plant through the course of the weekend this weekend. That's a great place to get it. I'm Shane Hewitt. I've been watching more British shows. I think others have too. We're going to talk to Steve Stebbing and get some What the Hell Should We Watch This Weekend suggestions next.
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